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3: Here's your updated 570 WNAX forecast. Partly cloudy skies tonight. Temperatures fall back into the low 50s, with winds out of the southeast at 5 to 10. Sunday, we'll see a slight chance of showers and thunderstorms late in the day. Otherwise, sunshine with high temperatures in the mid-80s and winds out of the south at 10 to 20 miles an hour. Sunday night, scattered showers and thunderstorms with temperatures in the upper 50s and south winds at 10 to 20. Monday, Memorial Day, slight chance of thunderstorms and high temperatures reaching the upper 80s with south winds at 10 to 20. Monday night, chance of thunderstorms and a low temperature near 60 with southeast winds at 10 to 20. Tuesday, plenty of sunshine and a high temperature in the upper 80s. On Wednesday, we'll see a chance of showers and storms with high temperatures in the lower 80s. And for Thursday, look for a chance of thunderstorms with high temperatures topping out around 80 degrees. I'm meteorologist Ray Miller on 570. WNAX. Right now, it's 82.
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2: We often hear stories about inmates who, after years in prison for crimes they didn't commit, are finally exonerated. But far less attention is paid to the reverse, when someone who's guilty manages to walk free. One such case is that of Edgar Smith, a handsome, well-spoken young man who in 1957 was charged with killing a 15-year-old girl.
1: He had known Vicky a little bit. They ran kind of in the same circles. He was friends with someone that she had gone out on a few dates with, and he had been acting kind of weird. He'd borrowed a friend's car. He claimed that clothing was missing and the excuses that he offered weren't very satisfactory. This friend realized there was blood in his car. The police would later pick up Edgar and interrogate him, find out that he had blood on his pants. So there was a lot of circumstantial evidence to arrest him.
2: That's Sarah Weinman,

0: writer and author of the book Scoundrel. Weinman explains how this case quickly turned into a national obsession.
1: Murders, though they were not uncommon in Bergen County, the murder of a teenage girl in such lurid circumstances was a rare occurrence. So there was a trial. It lasted 2 weeks. The jury took less than 2 hours to convict Edgar. He was sentenced to death. At one point the following year, he came within a half an hour of being executed. And so over the course of the next few years, he made a pact with himself that he would do whatever it took legally and educationally not to die. So he took college classes, he read a lot, and then in the early 1960s, after an interview in which he happened to mention that a prison official had been supplying copies of National Review and that official had been moved so he could no longer have access to that magazine, that got the attention of William F. Buckley, founder of National Review and the architect for the modern American conservative movement. And from that, a correspondence ensued, a friendship ensued, or so Buckley thought. And Buckley came to believe, in part because Edgar was peddling this line, that Edgar did not in fact kill Victoria Zelinsky, that he was innocent and that he should be freed.
0: Buckley gave Smith a free subscription to the National Review, and the two men started to talk regularly. But Buckley soon fell for Smith's wit and charm, believing Smith to be an intellect just like himself.
1: This so-called friendship ensued in part because Edgar would kind of mimic the way that Buckley spoke. And Buckley had come to believe that someone who was so articulate, who could write so well, who seemed to be a thinker, there was just no possible way that he had killed a 15-year-old girl and not just killed her, but crushed her skull with boulders. This just was inconceivable to someone like Buckley, who came from privilege, who still lived in privilege, who just, he didn't operate in the same world that Edgar did and couldn't conceive of there ever being some kind of reconciliation. So he had to kind of put all that aside and just concentrate on Edgar's so-called literary merit.
0: Believing wholeheartedly in his innocence, Buckley, for almost a decade, made a very public plea to get Smith exonerated. He wrote about him in the National Review, in Esquire magazine, and in his nationally syndicated column. He even started a legal defense fund. Then Smith himself wrote a book while in prison titled Brief Against Death.
1: Because Edgar was still on death row, he himself could not promote this book. And so his primary promoter, and who had supplied the introduction to the book, was William F. Buckley, and he would go on The Tonight Show. He would go on other late night television shows and morning shows and talk about Edgar Smith and further the idea that Edgar was not responsible for the murder of Victoria Zelinsky. And so when it was received in the press and it sold quite well and it received tremendous critical acclaim, so it legitimized Edgar's argument that much more.
0: Even after reading Smith's book, Brief Against Death, several times, Weinman herself found herself slightly swayed by Smith's arguments.
1: I'd have to kind of snap back and think, no, I know the whole story here. I know what he actually did and what he was capable of. But if you were a reader coming cold to Brief Against Death, not knowing all that much about the case, yes, you could be convinced that Edgar was innocent.
0: Looking back, that persuasion is part of what makes this case so striking. Smith's intelligence and composure made him easy to believe. He eventually won a new trial after the court ruled that his confession had been coerced. After 15 years on death row, he walked free. And almost immediately, his story shifted from a legal case to a media event. After a shower and a change of clothes, he appeared on Buckley's TV show. Weinman argues that this outcome wasn't about the legal system.
1: Let's just say that if Edgar Smith had been poor and black, he would never have merited William F. Buckley's attention. And I think it's important to interrogate that the people that we hold up and the people that we pay attention to and the people whose causes we may espouse, we're acting out of our own subjectivity. And by the same token, when people are able to manipulate and persuade and act in ways that are harmful, we can brush that aside because they might seem just like us. And so I think that the sort of category error that Buckley and then later Sophie Wilkins and then others made is that they saw in Edgar what they wanted to see and according to a narrative that they had created.
0: For some time, Smith leaned into this new public image. He spoke about criminal justice reform and mixed with elite social circles. But this

0: didn't last. Without the same level of support, his second book didn't gain the same traction, and he lost much of his money. His relationships fell apart, and he struggled to hold down a job. Over time, the same patterns from his past started to resurface.
1: One day, he takes his wife's car and looks for an opportunity. And by an opportunity, it's to kidnap and come very close to killing a random woman named Lisa Osborne, who is leaving work and was looking for her husband. And then Edgar grabs her, takes her in the car. They struggle. He stabs her. He comes very close to killing her, but she's able to maneuver the car and spin out, and other drivers see what is happening. Edgar leaves. He flees, and he is a fugitive for a while.
0: Smith places a call to Buckley's office and leaves a message saying where he can be contacted. Within hours, FBI agents arrive at his motel room and place him under arrest. Smith's convicted a second time, confesses again to the original murder of Zielinski, and spends the rest of his life in prison. He died in 2017 at the age of 83. For some, the ending confirmed what they'd believed all along.
1: There were naysayers all through this. One particularly vocal one was Ron Calisi, who was the son of the man who prosecuted the case against Edgar in the murder of Victoria Zielinski. He put together a book called Counterpoint, which included the complete trial transcript, and was very vociferous in saying, you should not let this man out. He's going to do something again. And he would give talks to organizations for years thereafter. So he certainly felt justified in saying, I told you so, after Edgar was rearrested. And there were others too. And with respect to Buckley, though, he had a lot of private grief and guilt about it.
0: Weinman has spent years thinking about why cases like this stick with people. Her conclusion isn't just about one person, but about a broader human instinct. People want to believe in stories of redemption and hope. And sometimes that confidence can be misplaced. You can learn more about this topic, our guest Sarah Weinman, and all of our past guests by visiting our website at viewpointsradio.org. This segment originally aired in March 2022 and was written and produced by Polly Hansen. Our executive producer is Amira Zaveri. Our studio manager is Jay Silvers. I'm Gary Price.
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2: concert tickets.

0: Bikes have always been a splurge, but recently they've started to feel like a luxury purchase. With sky-high prices and hefty service fees, seeing your favorite artist from very mediocre nosebleed seats can still cost hundreds of dollars. In many cases, these steep prices are thanks to Live Nation and Ticketmaster, two merged companies that essentially run the live music industry. Both have been accused of being a monopoly for many years.
1: The largest ticketing company in the world and the largest promoter in the world are all under one roof. There's two reasons for this, ultimately. One is that you have two of the largest companies in the world under one roof, and people are uncomfortable with that. The second part of it is it's hard for a venue to have a ticketing contract with anyone else but Ticketmaster.
0: That's Randy Nichols, artist manager and board member for the National Independent Talent Organization. This spring, an antitrust case brought by dozens of states and the District of Columbia claimed that the company's merger and their control over venues and ticket sales have squeezed out competition and inflated prices. The lawsuit also claimed that Live Nation tied artists' ability to perform at certain venues to the use of their promotional services, which is an illegal practice. After hearing the evidence, the jury delivered their verdict.
2: Ultimately, after 6 weeks of testimony by witnesses for the government, by witnesses for Live Nation, the jury went and deliberated for 4 days and came back out. The jury said they had an illegal monopoly in amphitheaters and legal monopoly in ticketing, and they unlawfully tied their promotion services and other services to those other two items.
0: That's Stephen Parker, executive director of the National Independent Venue Association. While this verdict came just this past April, Live Nation and Ticketmaster merged all the way back in 2010. So why did this lawsuit take so long? Parker says one particular artist and tour exposed the company's glaring flaws.
2: I don't think it's a coincidence that in the days after the Taylor Swift Eras Tour on sale, that the U.S. Department of Justice announced that they were investigating Live Nation. I think, you know, Live Nation violated its consent decrees that were put in place in 2010 at the merger in 2020. Additional consent decrees were put in place, and in 2022, the government started investigating them for violating that second set of what was supposed to be more stringent consent decrees. And so ultimately, they brought this case because Live Nation did not follow the very low bar of rules that were set for them.
0: When Eras Tour tickets went on sale in the fall of 2022, millions of fans waited hours in online queues just for Ticketmaster to crash or for their presale code to fail. Others made it through the line, but could only find resale tickets going for thousands of dollars. The botched sale triggered an investigation by the Department of Justice, which found the company violated its consent decree. Ticketmaster had used its power to pressure venues into signing contracts with it exclusively. Parker warns that this kind of influence and power could threaten everyone in the live music business.
2: If Live Nation controls the largest ticketing company in the world, they control the largest tours in the world, they're the largest independent, they're the largest promoter in the world, then that gives them an immense amount of control over pricing, it gives them an immense amount of control over tour routing, it gives them an immense amount of control over every aspect of this ecosystem. But also, touring is getting more expensive. The artist costs are going up. Running a venue is getting more expensive. And ultimately, all of the inflation that we're seeing in the broader economy has made its way, maybe even more so, into the live entertainment sphere.
0: While it's unknown exactly how much Live Nation and Ticketmaster make per tour or per show, their overall revenue paints a clear enough picture. Last year, the companies raked in over $25 billion in revenue.
2: I think every ticket is different, every show is different, every venue is different. And so we don't know the profit that Live Nation takes per ticket, but I can tell you this. Ultimately, for independent venues, 64% of independent venues, according to a study that we did last year, were not profitable. And particularly artists that are up and coming artists or artists that aren't playing arenas but are playing smaller venues, they are talking about how expensive it is to tour right now. I want to be very clear. I don't think that your average artist is price gouging their fans. I don't think that your average independent venue is price gouging fans at all.
0: Nichols urges fans to buy directly from a show's official

0: official ticketing platform. It may cost more upfront, but it's a way to ensure that your money is going to the artists, their staff, and the venues.
1: When a fan buys that ticket from a ticket scalper, it's funding new yachts and private jets for the private equity-backed ticket scalpers. When the fan buys that highly marked up ticket from an artist, it's going into a better production in the show that the fan will experience. And if you look at concerts over the last 5 or 6 years, they look more and more like Broadway shows. So you're seeing a much more in-depth production. So while the fan is paying more, they are getting more from the artists in terms of a much more exceptional production. But the problem is, if you're buying it on StubHub or Vivid Seats or these ticket scalping sites, it's simply being siphoned off into this $10 billion a year industry that just thrives on the backs of fans and artists.
0: So now that a verdict has been reached in the antitrust trial, what's next? Will ticket prices fall? Will artists and venues see more of the profits? And will we finally be done with scalpers?
2: This is a significant victory for fans. It's a significant victory for the independent venues that I represent. The primary issue with Live Nation is that they have used their immense control and power over artist tours and artist management to control the thing that every venue really, really needs to have the magic of having fans there every night and to keep their doors open, which is the artists. The artists are what was held over the head of the Barclays Center when they tried to switch from Ticketmaster to SeatGeek. The artists are what was held over the head of other venues who testified during trial that Live Nation said that either directly or indirectly that they were not going to get more shows. And the control or levers that they have because of their control of artist tours, we believe, is what any remedy in this case needs to touch.
0: At the end of the day, it's up to prosecutors and the courts to decide what comes next. But going forward, artists and venues may have more options beyond Live Nation and Ticketmaster. And for these companies themselves, there's now real pressure to improve. But if the live music industry is going to thrive long term, it still depends on fans showing up.
2: If you have heard an artist on your streaming service and you're like, man, that sounds really good, go see them. Go see them now when they're playing 200 capacity rooms or 500 capacity rooms or 800 capacity rooms. Because if you don't, and they make it to that arena or they make it to that large venue or they make it to that amphitheater, you're going to regret it. And I'll just say, like, it's more than just regret. The experience of seeing them before the world finds out about them is one of the greatest investments you'll ever make in your life.
0: 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Our studio manager is Jay Silvers. I'm Marty Peterson.
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8: This is Viewpoints Explained. I'm Ebony McMorris. If you've been to Starbucks or Dunkin' lately, the infusion of new matcha concoctions is hard to miss. The vibrant green drink seems to be everywhere and isn't going away anytime soon. Matcha comes

0: from Japan and is a powdered green tea that's made by grinding shade-grown leaves and whisking them into hot water. For over 400 years, it's been a key part of formal Japanese tea ceremonies. Today, when served authentically, it has an earthy, grassy, and slightly bitter taste. In the U.S., this flavor profile looks much different. In a cafe setting, matcha is often mixed with sweetened syrups and frothed milk to create indulgent hot or iced drinks. People enjoy experimenting with matcha at home since it doesn't require much equipment and its bright green color makes it stand out on social media, where preparation videos and reviews are very popular. To keep up with demand, Japan now exports more than half of the matcha it produces. But supplies still limited because of how the crop is grown and processed. That gap has opened the door for new producers in places like China, South Korea, Australia, and Kenya. For consumers, this can mean lower grade matcha that's disguised by other ingredients like sugar and fillers. If you're buying matcha, look for products that list Japan as the origin country, have a vibrant green color, and come from brands that share specific harvest or region details. That's Viewpoints Explained for this week. More in a moment.
1: Welcome to Culture Crash, where we examine what's new and old in entertainment. Coming off the stunning success of his film Oppenheimer, Christopher Nolan is currently rolling out his follow-up, an adaptation of Homer's epic poem The Odyssey, which was composed in the 8th century BC. When the trailers for Nolan's new film hit YouTube, there was a bit of an internet controversy over the film's language. The characters are speaking in modern American English. At one point, Tom Holland's Telemachus refers to Matt Damon's Odysseus as his dad. Some viewers have balked at that, saying it breaks their immersion to hear American accents in ancient Greece. And that would be fair enough if they were advocating for the film to use ancient Greek with subtitles. But mostly, it seems like people are craving English accents, like the ones used in Game of Thrones or Gladiator. And that strikes me as a bit strange, because all English language would be anachronistic to ancient Greece, since the English language didn't exist. Referring to a character as father or dad is an interesting distinction to make when neither word would be used for over 1,000 years after the story takes place. The Odyssey is fiction, and comes from an oral tradition, which means that storytellers have been changing details and injecting their own personality for centuries. When the Coen brothers adapted the Odyssey into O Brother, Where Art Thou, they made it into a slapstick Western satire with folk music, and that made sense for them. With an adaptation from Christopher Nolan, it looks like audiences are going to get an epic IMAX immersive storytelling experience filmed on location with daunting costumes and a star-studded cast, which is what makes the most sense for him. Adapting the Odyssey is all about adapting the Odyssey. It's Greek myth full of monsters and gods, and it's primed for interpretation. I can't wait to see exactly what Chris Nolan's new version has to offer. The Odyssey is set to hit theaters on July 17th. I'm Evan Rook.
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3: This is a Fox News alert. Shots fired near the White House. I'm Carmen Roberts. A gunman opened fire near the White House this evening, causing it to be put on lockdown for about 90 minutes. An official says that the attacker shot at Secret Service agents who returned fire, hitting the person who then was taken to the hospital and later died. A civilian bystander was also shot and is in critical condition. Fox's Chad Pergram in D.C. says officials believe they have neutralized the threat.
4: But they are indicating that, they thought that this was the only threat. This wasn't a wave of something going on or a coordinated attack with multiple gunmen or potential perpetrators here.
3: President Trump was there during the shooting. He's been working on a peace deal to end the war with Iran. The gunman, though, never made it onto the White House grounds. A motive is still unknown. America's listening to Fox News.

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9: The problems in ADHD arise from being desynchronized based on a late sleep pattern that's prevalent in about 80%.
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8: The incidence of attention deficit hyperactivity disorder has skyrocketed compared with a couple of generations ago. Depending on the study, between 10 and 15% of school-aged children have been diagnosed with ADHD. And it's not uncommon anymore to find adults with ADHD, too. Many of them are on stimulant drugs, such as Ritalin. But according to new research, maybe what they need is a good night's sleep.
9: We know from longitudinal research and from epidemiological research that ADHD is continuing in adulthood and even in old age. But what our research is directed to is the sleep problems that accompany ADHD in about 80%. And this is such a huge amount of people that suffer also from this typical late sleep problems. The way we usually consider ADHD with inattention, hyperactivity, impulsivity, mood swings, but probably also as a disorder of the circadian rhythm. Biological clock.
8: That's Dr. Sandra Coey, Associate Professor of Psychiatry at the Free University Amsterdam Medical Center, and a researcher whose findings are helping to change our thinking about ADHD. It's long been known that people with ADHD sleep poorly, but studies now show that sleep problems and ADHD are two sides of the same coin, the product of a dysregulated biological clock.
9: The biological clock is, we have the clock in our head, and it's synchronized with dark and light of the world outside us. And this is done by dark and light. So in the morning you wake up and your clock knows what time it is by the amount of light that enters your eyes and through the eyes, the brain. And the same happens in the other way around when it gets dark in the evening. So this rhythm is a sleep rhythm, basically, but it's also telling the rest of the body and every organ and every cell in your body what time it is.

0: By doing so, every organ in the body and the mind are synchronized in time. And the problems in ADHD arise from being desynchronized based on a late sleep pattern that's prevalent in about 80%.
1: Coey says the problem usually starts in early childhood, what's called a late sleep pattern.
0: It's a genetically driven sleep pattern. We call it late chronotype. You're basically a late sleeper, and it means that an adult person cannot sleep before 2 or 3 a.m. at night. So usually people go to bed at around 11:30 and they may sleep before 12 or midnight, but not in ADHD. 80% of them sleep that late. It means that if they have a job or children or work to go to, they need to get up in the morning around 7 or 7:30 at latest, and so they have only 5-6 hours of sleep, which is too little in the long term. It's not too bad if you have a short sleep duration during a few nights, but it is a problem when you have a short sleep duration for years on end.
1: If it does go on that long, starting in childhood, Coey says it can have effects far beyond merely ADHD. Other researchers agree.
0: This late sleep pattern leads to sleep loss, sleep debt. And we know from other researchers that sleep debt is detrimental to general health and associated with obesity, diabetes, cardiovascular disease, and cancer. ADHD people are indeed less healthy than you think. So there is a lot of hypertension already in young people that haven't been treated at all. So they start with high blood pressure, or they start with a subthreshold high glucose levels without having real diabetes yet. But you can see that they are developing such diseases.
2: Any sort of sleep disruption can lead to cognitive problems. And let's not just focus on the cognitive. It can lead to mood and anxiety problems as well, not to mention other physical health problems like impaired glucose tolerance and leading to diabetes and obesity and accelerating heart disease if sleep disorders go undiagnosed for a long time.
1: That's Dr. Vatsal Thacker, clinical assistant professor of psychiatry at the New York University School of Medicine and CEO of Reimbursify, a developer of health reimbursement apps.
2: What people don't realize is that probably the most vital stage of sleep, which is slow wave sleep or deep sleep, in which we spend 1/4 or 1/5 of the night as adults, is where a lot of rejuvenation happens. So growth hormone is released, which helps heal the body and keeps it young and rejuvenated. It's also where toxins are sort of flushed out of the space in between brain cells. And studies are showing that when you decrease that due to a sleep disorder or dysfunction, the rates of, for example, Alzheimer's goes up related to the lack of that toxin removal that happens during deep sleep, as well as other matters of premature aging. When the hormones that are released during deep sleep are curtailed, you know, it can affect cancer, heart disease, diabetes risk, obesity. It's pretty stunning.
1: Coey confirmed what's behind the inability to sleep by measuring three different biological factors connected to bedtime.
0: We measured their melatonin onset. Melatonin is a sleeping hormone that's produced in the brain and that is produced under the influence of the biological clock and light and dark outside in the world. And this melatonin onset should be around 9:30 at night, in Holland at least. But in ADHD people, it was around 1 a.m. It still didn't happen. So their melatonin, their sleeping hormone, was delayed. And this could explain their late sleep pattern. And we did in addition another research on their temperature profile, because temperature and melatonin production are closely related. And we saw the same lateness of the temperature, which is low at night and higher during daytime. And we found out that also movement patterns were delayed to the same extent as the melatonin and temperature profiles.
1: Other studies have taken different routes to find a link. One in the journal Pediatrics looked at 78 children scheduled to have tonsillectomies because of breathing problems at night. Many of them met criteria for ADHD. But Thacker says after their sleep breathing problems were corrected, ADHD disappeared in half of them.
2: It was dramatic, but it only affected half of the kids who had ADHD. So a simple way to look at it was 1 year after a tonsillectomy, the ADHD rate of those kids dropped in half. So that doesn't explain every case of ADHD.

0: ADHD that existed in that population, but a pretty sizable number.
1: But does this new research mean we have to throw out the way we've previously thought of ADHD? Coey says no, but those previous ideas have dealt with only half of the problem, what turns out to be the wake-up half.
2: I started considering ADHD not only as a disorder of low dopamine levels, which we usually think of ADHD. So low dopamine in the brain means that you're not well concentrated, that you have difficulty inhibiting behavior and what you say, and that you blurt out answers, and that you're impulsive and hyperactive. You have mood swings, so you have no breaks, we usually say, and the break is thought to be driven by dopamine, and dopamine is low. The medication that works in ADHD is increasing dopamine levels and is effective.
1: Those medications are usually stimulants, a wake-up call to the brain that increases dopamine, more or less sunshine in a pill. Or a person can receive a non-pharmaceutical treatment to reset the body clock, bright light early in the day.
2: Thereby telling the biological clock, hello, it's morning, and this helps to fall asleep earlier in the evening. Because light and dark are the opposite signals for the clock, and you could influence the clock both ways. You need only 30 minutes, but you need it early in the morning on a fixed time, because you're influencing the clock, and you shouldn't mess up with the clock by getting light at different times every morning. So if you want to achieve a rhythm, it should be at the same time for 30 minutes, and it should be bright light therapy, using light boxes that are used for winter depression, seasonal affective disorder. And nowadays there are new devices, there are glasses that emit white or blue light close to the eyes that you can wear during breakfast. So that's easier because you don't lose time.
1: Experts already know that areas of the world with more sun, such as the southwestern United States, have lower incidence rates for ADHD. But what about the other half of the equation, the nighttime half? Since the body doesn't produce the sleep hormone melatonin until much later than it should, Coey says supplements early in the evening can put the body clock back on schedule.
2: The melatonin tablets you can easily buy, and using the tablets at the right time for your rhythm, you can advance your sleep phase with hours, and thereby leading to a longer and more healthier sleep duration. And you sleep better on time, so in phase with the darkness of the world. That's important. So we can adjust the sleep phase. Very low dosages of melatonin can reset the sleep rhythm and advance the sleep rhythm in a stable way. And we are replicating these studies now in ADHD people with the low doses of melatonin early in the evening, so between 4 and 7 p.m. And these are dosages of 0.3 milligrams, so very low. And it doesn't make you sleepy on the spot. It gives just a signal to the clock that in a few hours it's bedtime.
1: The combination of light in the morning and melatonin at night could reduce the impact of ADHD in many people. And Thacker says it means that some of those with an ADHD diagnosis may be well served by getting a sleep study to see if it's contributing to the disorder.
0: Sleep studies historically have been pretty cumbersome and expensive, but now with technology, it's pretty easy and cheap to do sleep tracking, whether it's a consumer device or a clinical device. Some of the sleep specialists that I know will give, especially teenagers, they'll give them a wrist tracker for 2 weeks before they do a sleep study to see, okay, is there enough to warrant a sleep study? Or let's see what the baseline is of activity versus sleep. And if it's, you know, a circadian rhythm, like if someone's staying up too late or getting up too late. And I think that would be a good thing.
2: All people can relate to sleep or to sleeplessness. We all know people who have difficulty sleeping. We all know what their suffering looks like. We can all understand that it results in ADHD-like behavior, like restlessness, irritability, concentration difficulties, and sleepiness, and lower performance the next day, of course. If sleep loss is a chronic problem, those people may look like ADHD patients, or they may be ADHD patients.
1: Sleep is declining these days, in kids as well as adults. Coey says the disruption of the body clock isn't a complete answer for ADHD, but it seems to be part of the answer in many people, a factor that we can do something about. You can find out more about all of our guests on our website, radiohealthjournal.net.

0: Here's your updated 570 WNAX forecast. Partly cloudy skies tonight. Temperatures fall back into the low 50s, with winds out of the southeast at 5 to 10. Sunday, we'll see a slight chance of showers and thunderstorms late in the day. Otherwise, sunshine with high temperatures in the mid-80s and winds out of the south at 10 to 20 miles an hour. Sunday night, scattered showers and thunderstorms with temperatures in the upper 50s and south winds at 10 to 20. Monday, Memorial Day, slight chance of thunderstorms and high temperatures reaching the upper 80s with south winds at 10 to 20. Monday night, chance of thunderstorms and a low temperature near 60 with southeast winds at 10 to 20. Tuesday, plenty of sunshine and a high temperature in the upper 80s. On Wednesday, we'll see a chance of showers and storms with high temperatures in the lower 80s. And for Thursday, look for a chance of thunderstorms with high temperatures topping out around 80 degrees. I'm meteorologist Ray Miller on 570 WNAX. Right now, it's 77.
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11: All right, so Aaron Rodgers went out and said, hey, this is going to be the last season. And so I always felt when Aaron was in his prime, because he was such a pretty player. I mean, I always thought Elway was better than Marino, but Marino was prettier. The aesthetic, the way he let go of the ball, his release. I mean, Marino was just like magical to watch. Same with Aaron Rodgers. And I don't think Favre's the comp. I always thought Aaron's comp was Dan Marino. You want more titles. You want more trophies, right? Marino didn't get any. Aaron got one. But, God, they're beautiful throwers of the football. I mean, Aaron, like, throws with his feet not on the ground. It's like a magician. It's wild. But I always thought he was a little overvalued in his prime, where people were saying he's better than Brady. I'm like, Brady's stacking trophies. What are we doing here? This is not baseball where we care about your stats. It's football. Show me your Lombardis. But now I think Aaron's actually massively undervalued. So I want to remind everybody, especially the media that keeps telling me he's washed. He did win the AFC North last year over a stacked roster in Baltimore and Lamar Jackson and Joe Burrow, who played a handful of games, but he didn't win the North. By the way, at 41, he almost threw as many touchdown passes as Bo Nix, Josh Allen, and Sam Darnold with an awful receiving corps. In fact, Aaron was the only quarterback in the league with this stat line. At least 65% completion percentage, at least 24 touchdowns, and 7 or fewer interceptions. He was the only guy in the league. Bad receiving core, broken offensive culture.
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3: Boom, boom.
0: We have the real numbers. 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
9: What's up, everybody? It is Fox Sports Saturday. I am Monty Bolaños. In for Martin Weiss is Arnie Spanier, the Knicks fan. Just so excited.
3: Real Knicks fan.
9: A real Knicks fan. Actually living on the East Coast.
3: Living on the East Coast. Used to go to the games as a kid. I remember we couldn't afford to go to the games, and my mom would take me to Madison Square Garden when my dad would work late downtown in Manhattan, and we'd wait outside, and we'd go in after the first quarter because you could kind of slide on in. There was a gate that there'd be nobody guarding, and we can get it on in for free after the first quarter.
9: That's awesome. I obviously a goal, I think, for lots of just sports fans is to go to Madison Square Garden.
3: Oh, yeah.
9: For
3: something. And I used to go with my mom, too. That was the best part. She became a big NBA fan, was a big time Laker fan, would never miss the games, always watch it on her TV right by her bed. And you could hear her yelling and cheering.
9: That's awesome.
3: And Magic Johnson. And man, it was great. And she didn't like football. She didn't like hockey, didn't like baseball. But she loved the Lakers, that's for sure.
9: That's awesome. And for all the times I've gone to New York, for whatever reason, there's not anything happening at Madison Square Garden sports-wise.
3: Oh,
9: like,
3: wow.
9: I went December 2 years ago, and it was like Jingle Ball. I was like, are you kidding me? I don't want to see Jingle Ball. I was like, I'll watch anything at Madison Square Garden. It doesn't have to be the Knicks. Obviously, that's probably my preference. But every time I've gone, something else is going on, not sports related, or nothing is going on. And it's very frustrating. I still haven't made my way. I've been outside of Madison Square Garden, just not inside.
3: Well, I know I'm going in December, believe it or not. My Arizona Wildcats are playing St. John's there in December. So I'm getting together with all the fraternity brothers. I don't think you know my fraternity brothers. There's Keg. There's
9: nice.
3: Resin.
9: Nice.
3: There's Yo Bob and Yo Tom. They're brothers.
9: Okay.
3: So, yeah, and a few of the other guys. But, we all get together, and we'll go to the game.
10: His name is Keg?
3: Well, that's his fraternity name.
9: That's his fraternity name.
3: Yeah, and Resin and Yo Bob. And Yo Tom
9: what's your name?
3: Mine was Spiggy.
9: Spiggy.
3: That was mine. Yeah,
9: okay. Yeah. My sorority sisters and I did not have names that
3: Yeah,
9: were
3: I'm
9: like
3: sure
9: that.
3: You guys were yeah, you didn't call
9: but
3: yourself bad names.
9: I did have a sorority sister's name was ready for you're gonna be like, there's no way. And I'm not kidding. Her name was Khaki Beige. That was her name. Khaki
3: I have to
9: Beige.
3: Lie and change my name or something like that.
9: It was so like when I met her, I was like, "Your parents named you Khaki?"
3: I would say exactly. What kind of parents
9: your
3: do
9: parents
3: you have?
9: Your parents named you Khaki, but it just rolls off the tongue. Khaki Beige,
10: denim blue.
9: Like, come on! It was a great name, but not as good as your nicknames. You're gonna get to see Rick Pitino, is what you're telling me.
3: Yeah, it's going to be fun. It's going to be a good time. I'm looking forward to that. And, tickets won't be through the roof, and we'll have a good time. I don't even know if we'll be sold out. It might very well be, but
9: probably.
3: College games in Madison Square Garden, it's going to be a blast. I'm definitely looking forward to that. And also, by my house in Connecticut, I could take the ferry, and they're doing This Is New, and go to a Mets game, and they drop you off right near the city field, except it costs $80 go on the ferry.
9: Yeah.
3: So, yeah, that's a lot of money to do that.
9: That Jeez. Is a lot of money, but you should do it anyway. You only live once. Just like I'm telling you, let the dog do whatever he wants. You do you too, Arnie, all right?
3: Yeah, exactly.
9: We'll be checking in with Steve DeSager in just a little bit so he can tell us what's going on in the NBA and everything else. But even though things are so great in New York because of the Knicks, things are not so great with one particular NFL team, the Giants in New York.

0: New York. Story earlier this week that Malik Nabers and his knee injury is not as simple as maybe we thought. Harbaugh, the new coach of the Giants, coming out and telling the media like there's something else within his knee. Trying to not say too much, but it's not good news, Arnie.
1: No, not good news. Not what people want to hear, especially when you're this late into the rehab process. You know what I mean? I mean, you could understand maybe you have a setback early and something like that. Something you don't want to hear when you're a new coach was one, you got Scadaboo coming back and we'll see how he is. I expect him that he's going to be okay. But after you just gave me the Nabers news, nothing's 100%. And really, they're not all that deep. It's a wide receiver position.
0: At all.
1: So if there's going to be a problem with Nabers, they may have to go out and get themselves another big-time wide receiver. Why am I blanking? Tyreek Hill.
0: Tyreek Hill
1: is one that comes to mind.
0: Yeah.
1: Boy, I'm sure Jackson Dart would love to have somebody like that, and he sure wouldn't want a king's ransom. And you're talking about a guy coming back from a serious injury, though. Though there certainly would be a need for him. I would certainly look into that, but that's very disturbing that you're a star running back coming back from a serious injury, though I expect him to be close to 100%. Who knows? And now you can tell me Nabers has got some special injury continuing. The fact that they let that out, it's probably worse than we even know, to be honest with you.
0: And what's crazy is, Arnie, I was super annoyed when the schedule came out, and I was like, Cowboys and Giants, Sunday Night Football, Week 1? Why are we putting the Giants in Week 1 in primetime?
1: Well, you got to get here. You don't want to wait till they have a bad record and then go ahead.
0: But there's
1: five teams that are not going to be on primetime television, though.
0: But this Week 1, we couldn't have waited because of the injuries that we're just talking. Two major injuries for offensive weapons for Jackson Dart. With a new coach, with a lot of expectation.
1: Why you're putting him on. New coach.
0: But not Week 1,
1: York.
0: Arnie. Yeah. That seems like a...
1: Who are they playing?
0: The Cowboys. It's the Cowboys and the Giants.
1: I mean, my goodness, the Cowboys alone are worth the price of admission. Everybody, I mean, that's the number one draw out of every team in the NFL. That's the number one draw out of any sports team, except for maybe soccer, in entire sports, are the Dallas Cowboys.
0: Right, but I feel like the Giants have a chance to maybe have a fun season, and I want to see them, but why put them in that position in Week 1 when it doesn't even know, we don't even know if they're going to be fully healthy. And it just seems like an opportunity missed by the league where you could have put the Giants in primetime. Why not like Week 4 or 5? There's so many other teams that for Week 1, you don't need them. Everybody was going to tune in, and I just, hearing the Malik Nabers situation, I'm more annoyed that they put the Giants in this position in Week 1.
1: I'm opposite of this one on this one. I'm glad they put it in there. I love seeing the Cowboys. I mean, they're a draw, no doubt. And
0: definitely,
1: now they're playing,
0: yes.
1: They're playing the Giants. I don't want the Giants to be 2-3 or 1-4 going into a primetime game in Week number 5. That's why you try to get the, you know, question mark teams like Pittsburgh. I don't expect them to have a great record, but I would certainly like to see them in an early primetime game before they become bad, see what Aaron Rodgers is going to do. You know, I could even make a case. I would have loved to see the Raiders. I mean, with Mendoza, but there was no guarantee
0: that
1: Mendoza is going to start the season.
0: Right.
1: Now, if we had a guarantee that Mendoza was going to start, or when he does start, I want to watch that. I want to see what he's going to do. So, I mean, there's times you could put on teams that you don't think are going to have a great record. And, you know, maybe that's one of the times for the Giants.
0: The Giants also dealing with a little bit of drama within their team. In case if you missed it, Jackson Dart presented or brought out President Trump at some event. And
1: yes, in New Jersey.
0: In New Jersey. And his teammate Abdul Carter tweeted out that he thought it was AI. What are we doing? And it caused this whole, obviously, commotion on social media. People immediately taking sides, because that's what happens when it comes to politics, which is like very frustrating. You can't say anything without people jumping in and giving their opinion on it.
1: I'm not sure why he felt that he had to take it to social media. I would have talked to my teammate aside and debated him. I would have said, you know, instead of trying to call him out in front of the media, by the way, does he know who his coach backs? I'm just kind of curious about that. And by the way, when he wanted number 56 Lawrence Taylor, does he know that Lawrence Taylor also introduced Donald Trump? So, and by the way, not to really dig on in, God forbid,

0: you need to go to the hospital,
1: mm-hmm.
0: and there's a you or a family member, a friend, anybody, and somebody needs emergency surgery, are you asking your doctor who he's backing in the last election? Do you care if he was a Trump supporter?
1: No, I just want
0: or
1: him
0: whoever
1: to save
0: he
1: me.
0: Was, as long as he was the best doctor,
1: right,
0: in the world, or you think he's the best doctor in the United States? That's who I want. Are you asking your pilot when he's landing that plane, who he backed in the last election? And is, by the way, if introducing the president is a problem for him, what about some of the other guys in your locker room when there's assault charge and stuff like that? So, you know, if you've got a problem, I think I would have talked to him. By the way, there is an update. I guess he did talk to Jackson Dart.
1: He did.
0: Tried to throw it back on us, saying, so you all continue with your narrative or whatever, pretending like we're stirring up the pot, because it was a big debate on Twitter. People
1: everybody
0: were all over
1: chimed
0: this.
1: In.
0: Yes, everybody was chiming on in. All Jackson Dart did, it wasn't like he was giving his opinion on politics or anything like that. He was introducing the president, showing respect to the office. There's people on sports teams that go visit the president that didn't even vote for the president, but are showing respect to the office. That's what you do. I felt, look, I don't mind that he has an opinion. Have all the opinions you want. We didn't get on Kerr when he was with Obama. You know, there's a lot of people that introduced the president, so I'm not so sure why he had to feel like he had to take the Twitter for that.
1: That's the whole thing. Abdul Carter, why did you bring it to social media? And you weren't expecting this to happen? You weren't expecting it to cause a conversation amongst everyone and their mom? Everyone had something to say when he came out and said, I thought this was AI. What are we doing? And it's very, you're causing a rift with the public being invited to join in on this conversation.
0: Right.
1: That's what's bad. Correct. You took and invited everyone to come in and say something about it. And so right now, I feel like the situation in New York is not ideal when it comes to the
0: and
1: Giants.
0: And Twitter's the most negative thing to begin with anyway.
1: Absolutely.
0: So, you know, it's like, hey, look at this. Let's really pile it on now. Yeah, there was no reason to do that. Look, you can have your opinion. I got no problem there. Agree with me. Disagree with me. You're on one side. I'm on the other. I'm in the middle. Whatever it is, I don't care. We're teammates and we have to play together.
1: Mm-hmm.
0: I show you the utmost respect. You got a problem with me, come talk to me. That's like me saying I got a problem with the Sager and I go behind his back and I talk to the, oh wait, I've done that before. So that's my bad. That's my bad example.
2: All right. I knew we were going down that road.
0: Yeah.
2: You did make a good example about you just need the doctor to be a good doctor.
0: It did
2: remind me of the story of 1981 when President Reagan was shot and wounded and rushed to the hospital and surrounded by surgeons and about to undergo surgery. And he actually was awake and joked, I hope you guys are all Republicans.
0: So, I love that.
2: So what you're saying about Abdul Carter is... He's 22 years old.
1: Yes.
2: In other words, his first reaction was online, not to actually speak to somebody he knows.
0: Go online. I don't know why he didn't buy a billboard at Times Square.
2: Yeah, exactly. Wow. Kids today. Okay, let's get to the NBA playoffs. Game 3 of these finals going on. And Arnie, I have looked it up. It is officially from the Ticketmaster website. If there's no sweep and the Knicks are hosting a Game 5 on Wednesday... The cheapest tickets upstairs are currently $1,380.
0: Wow. I think I'm just going to lie to the boss and tell him I've got to cover the game and pretend like I'm doing something.
1: Yes, go on.
0: Because you guys, you know if I went to the game, I wouldn't do anything.
1: Yeah.
0: Like, oh, I went into the locker room. Somebody erased my tape recorder or whatever. They still do tape recorders in there at the Sager?
2: Oh,
0: somebody
2: boy.
0: Erased my tape recorder,
2: he
0: boss.
2: He is so far behind the times. I'm glad he told the story that he lived in a day where you could literally just sneak into
1: the
2: arena.
1: Uh-huh. After it started.
2: I would like to alert Arnie, you could not get a press pass at this point. It doesn't matter if you work media. I'm sorry.
0: Do you know who I am? Do you know who I am?
2: Your answer would be no, and thank you. By the way, these upper level tickets I found, these are actually the little sections above the upper level. This is as close to the roof of Madison Square Garden as you could get.
0: The guy that I play basketball with went to the game by himself because he's in some Knicks fan club group, and he got his ticket for face value, $350.
1: Wow.
0: Up on the top where the bridge section is. and went to the game by himself. I'm like, hey, I'm your buddy if you get another one.

0: Don't forget that. That's for sure.
1: Of course, you would have to physically be able to make it up that high.
0: Right,
1: so that's
0: right.
1: That's
0: yeah.
1: another thing
0: exactly.
1: altogether.
0: I'll take the elevator.
1: The second half is underway in Cleveland, and the Knicks, who've won 9 in a row, are winning this game against the Cavs, 65-59. By the way, it was 60 points in the first half for New York. This is the 8th time this postseason the Knicks have scored at least 60 points in the first half. That's
0: wow.
1: a Knicks record. Most 60-point first halves in any one postseason run. Mm. The Knicks are shooting 57% from the floor. Cavs at 56%. For Cleveland, 14 points each for James Harden and Donovan Mitchell. 16 points for OG Anunoby to lead the Knicks, who are up 8 now early in the third. Knicks took game one at home with that incredible comeback. They've had the long stretch of victories and, yes, a chance for a sweep. Let's keep in mind that all time against Cleveland's franchise in the playoffs, the Knicks are 14-2.
0: Wow.
1: Now, all those were first-round games until this series, but they did in a first-rounder beat the Cavs just 3 years ago in 5. They have dominated this franchise over the years. WNBA road wins for Portland and Minnesota. New York's Sabrina Ionescu will make his season. She had a preseason ankle injury. Make her season debut on Sunday after all that delay. In the NHL playoffs, Montreal scores at 12:51 of the third to tie it up at Hurricanes, and they are going overtime. In game two of the East Final, Montreal had taken the opener. Right now, it's 2-2 at Carolina, end of regulation. The Indy 500 is Sunday on Fox TV. Defending champ Alex Palou will start from the pole. NASCAR's qualifying in Charlotte was rained out, so Tyler Reddick will start from the pole. He's the points leader. The trucks race at Charlotte was supposed to be on FS1 yesterday and then this morning. And then tonight, I'm not sure if they'll get to it tonight because the O'Reilly race still in a rain delay. And there's a chance of rain for the 600 in Charlotte for NASCAR tomorrow night. By the way, the next 5 NASCAR Cup Series races are all streaming only. Fox's NASCAR schedule is done for the season. Siwoo Kim leads by 2 strokes at the Byron Nelson. To Major League Baseball on Fox TV for much of the country. Dodgers were down 3-0 in the first at Milwaukee. It's LA in the lead 4-3 over the Brewers in the top of the 8th inning. Mm. 4 runs in the 4th, including a Teoscar Hernandez 3-run homer. Safe at home, the Dodgers have just scored again in the top of the 8th. Will Smith, an RBI single. Freddie Freeman just beat the catcher's tag. 5-3 LA in the top of the 8th inning. Philadelphia shut out Cleveland 3-0. Guardians had won 7 straight. And Washington held the Braves to 1 hit in a 2-0 victory at Atlanta. Back to you.
2: 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It's still a close one, but the Knicks are gonna win it.
0: I'm hoping too.
2: NASCAR lost an icon a few days ago,
0: yeah,
2: Arnie, and it's time to pay our respects, so we're gonna do that next. Don't go anywhere. He is Arnie Iamonte, and this is Fox Sports Saturday.
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1: Gerrit Cole

0: 6 shutout innings in his return from elbow ligament reconstruction. This is exactly what the Yankees have been waiting for. They started out this year and they played terrific, and they really have kind of hit the skids in the last couple of weeks, but it doesn't matter. The Yankees need Gerrit Cole back. It's the mental security blanket that you're going to get an ace every 5 days. Look, Schlittler's been really, really good, mm-hmm. but Cole has been that stopper for his entire career. Watch what happens to the Yankees, the springboard effect that his return has on them, because that's exactly what they're missing, right? You can talk about the problems, the infield and guys coming up and down, and is Volpe going to be good? Is he not? Can we rely on him? The Yankees played really well, and nobody talked about it. They had a lot of guys banged up. They were hurt, but now here comes Gerrit Cole back. The Yankees will be back to being the Yankees. We'll be back at the top of the AL East. Everybody back to hating them. We'll be saying, are the Yankees going to be the favorites to come out of the American League? All this is happening because Gerrit Cole's return. It's just that big a deal.
1: That extra starter, too, that might have been in the rehab plans get scrapped, and he's back on the mound. He pitched to contact. Didn't try to overwhelm, just got getting back into the rhythm. 72 pitches, 50 for strikes. Only 2 strikeouts in his 6 innings of work. But did everything he could. Instead, you got matched by Martinez, and then it was suddenly Seymour coming in to get the win in relief for the Rays, and they've been relentless. One of the most fun teams to watch. But as much as you outlined all the questions the Yankees have in their lineup, you've got even more when you haven't been able to get your full.
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3: Is Browns coach Todd Monken and his bluntness, is it refreshing or a sign that this man has no idea what he's doing? Pick a lane. The Monk Man, though, has been an absolute joy, capital J, to listen to. Mostly because he's completely unpolished. He's barely sanded at this point, and it's the ultimate anti-coach speak in a league filled with corporate weasels that assume the same position, and Munkin's like moving off to the side. He looks disheveled. When I've seen him in these interviews, he looks frazzled, sounds completely unprepared. So Todd Monken, he looks like a guy who won a raffle, and the prize was to coach the Browns, and he's still deciding if he wants the prize. He's like, I don't know if I want that.
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4: 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I mean, we've seen some brilliant highlights with Ohtani already. But his highlights aren't like Wemby's. He might hit a home run. He might strike out 7 in 5 innings. But okay, Wemby can go 41-24 and have 10 blocks. That hasn't happened. Now, I know, you know, we're seeing Ohtani do both of these things simultaneously, but Wemby plays defense as well. 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Ohtani, when you're pitching and hitting, playing offense and defense. So I would think dramatic moments, it would be Wemby.
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10: Fox Sports Saturday. I am Monty Bolaños. He is Arnie Spanier filling in for Martin Weiss. Martin is good. He will be back. So I have Arnie with me, so we can continue talking about the Knicks. Don't worry.
11: I am. I'm watching the game. They had a 9-point lead at the ball, and they turned it over. So
10: it's all right.
11: It's still 9. They're hanging in there. They're

0: They're playing tough. They're looking good. Big game here. Winner of this game. We can get this in four and then rest for the winner of the OKC San Antonio series.
1: Oh, yeah, because that's I think, what the Knicks are worried about, right? They're like, let's get this done so we can actually worry about the next challenge.
0: Yeah.
1: And we'll talk about that more next hour. But, Arnie, these stories, they always suck. They're never good, and especially when it happens so unexpectedly. But the NASCAR community lost an icon a few days ago. Kyle Busch, may he rest in peace. And it really did shock everybody. He was only 41. He just participated in a truck series race, and I'm pretty sure he won it. Was supposed to participate in the Coca-Cola 600. And then we get reports that he's not feeling well, that he's not going to participate in the upcoming race. And next thing we hear is that he has passed away.
0: Yeah, you know, I'm having a tough time with this one, obviously, as well as a lot of other people. When I saw this, I didn't believe it at first. I'm like, oh, this is a fake story. He's only 41 years old. I don't understand what happened between pneumonia and the sepsis that he eventually passed away from, because didn't he have pneumonia for about 24 to 48 hours? Were they not giving him antibiotics? Did it not work? Was it too late by then? I don't know. Not that it makes a difference now, I guess. It was just shocking at such a young age, too, 41 years old. And you're right. He's just was participating. I mean, I didn't understand. I guess I didn't realize that this was such a serious, you know, illness
1: situation that he was in.
0: I mean, even if you told me somebody's got pneumonia, it's not the first thing that comes to mind is that they're going to die from it or sepsis. You know, I would say, okay, it's serious. They got to be in the hospital, but you're not thinking the worst like that, which is why it completely caught me off guard. He was such a great guy, two young kids, a wife, and such a charitable person. This is a tough one. This is going to ring not only for the racing community, but for not only the sports fans, for just for everybody out there. It just hurts, but such a young age.
1: There's very few names that people know, even if you're not into sports, right? Like, oh, I'm not a NBA fan, but I know LeBron James.
0: Right.
1: I am not a football fan, but I know Tom Brady, Patrick Mahomes.
0: Right.
1: You don't have to be a NASCAR fan to know the name Kyle Busch.
0: Right.
1: He's one of those names that everybody knew, a two-time Cup Series champion. And like you said, just unexpected. And it sucks because these are the moments where you really are like, anything can happen any day. You have to really be in the moment, be present, live your life, and tell the people you care about that you care about them. Because anything can happen, and it just sucks that it has to, that we're reminded of these things when something like this happens. But this one just came out of nowhere, Arnie, and it's gonna hit for a while.
0: Yeah, it does. It does make you wonder. You brought up a good point. You always want to, you know, you don't never know when your time's up, and you do want to go ahead and you know, just not have any grudges, you know, and just go on with a happy life. And just when you see this, though, at 41, it just hurts. Especially with the two young kids and the wife, and what a great guy he was and such a charitable person. And it's just horrible that it came down to this. And really, I wonder, you know, where was our medicine and what happened between the pneumonia and the sepsis, and how could make sure it doesn't happen again. But in this case, it's too little too late right now.
1: It really is too little too late. And it's just reminding ourselves to take care of ourselves, because I assume happened is that he thought he was fine.
0: Yeah.
1: He's like, no,
0: yeah,
1: I'm good. How many times are you sick, Arnie? And you're like, I'm fine. I'm going to power through.
0: Don't even get me going here.
1: Right?
0: You know, there's stories on Twitter that are crazy, you know?
1: Right. And so I feel like that's what he was like, I'm fine. I'm just sick. I go through this all the time. We've all been there. And then he pushed through, not knowing exactly what really was going on. But it's like, I feel like we've all been there.
0: Yeah,
1: so the message here is take care of yourselves. Tell the people you care about that you care about them. Tell
0: listen
1: them
0: to
1: now.
0: Your body. Listen
1: to your body. Listen to your body. Only 41 years old.
0: Mm.
1: An icon. We will never forget Kyle Busch. And like you said, a good guy. Like all the stories coming out about him, in case you didn't know about him, everything is a great story after great story. The fans loved him. And all we can hope for is that he's in a better place than we are right now.
0: Amen. Rest in peace. There's
1: Rest
0: no doubt about
1: in
0: that.
1: Peace, Kyle Busch, and may his wife Samantha and his two kids have a good, and they'll get through this one day at a time.

0: Arnie, we've got one more hour. Don't worry, we're going to talk about the Knicks. It's okay. Knicks in four, probably. And Arnie's so happy.
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0: on Angelo Bavaro. The White House lockdown has been lifted after a gunman opened fire towards that building. Secret Service shot that suspect, who died after being taken to the hospital.
1: I'm told that a gunman came up near the White House and came up and brandished some sort of a pistol. We don't know what type of pistol it was, but he then fired toward the White House three times. And the United States Secret Service, they returned fire. We don't know how many shots that they got off. And they apparently took the gunman down.
0: Fox's Chad Pergram. President Trump says a peace agreement with Iran has been, quote, largely negotiated.
2: Fox is told that a call took place today at 1 p.m. and that was supposed to include leaders from Saudi, Qatar, the UAE, Egypt, Turkey, and Pakistan. President Trump said that he would meet with Steve Witkoff and Jared Kushner.
0: Fox's Alex Hogan. 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
7: What's up, everybody? Happy Saturday. Happy Memorial Weekend. Hope you're having a safe and fun time out there. I am Monsi Bolaños, typically here with Martin Weiss, but Arnie Spanier.
8: Yes.
7: Pinch hitting, coming off the bench, bullpen call, whatever we want to call
8: it. Out
7: of
8: the bullpen.
7: Out of the bullpen. Out of the bullpen. It came in last minute. We appreciate it. Martin Weiss's family is welcoming a new baby into their lives, and that's what Martin is doing, so he will be back. So I get to talk about the Knicks. With the real Knicks.
8: I heard Ian was just talking about you off the air.
7: What was he saying? What were you saying, Evante?
8: Well, was not pretty. Let me ask you a question. Do you go to all the Dodger games?
7: No, I don't go to all the Dodger games. Are you crazy?
8: No, that's because Ian says he doesn't go to any of the games. I go, Monsi doesn't take you to a Dodger game? Monsi probably goes to all the Dodger games out there.
9: This is clearly a thought that you had after our conversation had wrapped up, because you did not say that to me.
8: Well, you said that you don't go to the games. I'm like, nobody gets tickets out there?
9: Monsi has offered me Dodgers tickets before.
8: There you go. Now you're backtracking. There you go. Now you're backtracking a little bit.
9: You asked if I go to games in LA. I said I do.
8: I used to have to go to all the games, all the Dodger games. So
7: you went. Was there a season that you were there literally all game?
8: I don't know if you know this. I used to own LA when I did local radio in Los Angeles. I don't know if you're familiar with that. I was
9: This is known.
8: Yeah. Number one sports guy, and we had the Dodgers, so we did our show. From Dodger Stadium.
7: Fun.
8: Yeah, the home. Yeah.
7: Where did you guys set up camp? Do you remember?
8: Where we did the show?
7: Yeah, like at the stadium. Where were you located?
8: Mostly, we did it out of our private, suite.
7: Like one of the suites. Yeah. Yeah.
8: So we did it out of that. You know, sometimes they'd mix it up or keep us close to Dodger Stadium so people could come see us.
7: Yeah.
8: It was a good time. There's nothing like going to Dodger Stadium. I absolutely love it. I mean, I'm being serious. I've been to a decent amount of ballparks, and I used to love going to Dodger Stadium. Tough getting up that. And by the way, it gets so cold at night there. You got to bring
7: really
8: a jacket.
7: Does.
8: And getting up that hill used to be a pain in the backside. I'm sure it hasn't gotten any better. But Dodger Stadium is a blast. It's a great place.
7: Getting in and out of Dodger Stadium, it's not a hot take. It's not fun. It's not. No. There's no secret way. Like, there's no way to avoid it.
8: Not unless you go in the third inning.
7: And then you leave in the seventh inning, right? Yes. Like, you show up the third inning and you leave in the seventh inning. But now with the pitch clock and how fast the games go, then you're there for half an hour. So it's like you don't really do that as much anymore. But the view at Dodger Stadium is a view you can't get anywhere else.
8: I used to go to all the... when I was in high school, one of my friends had, his family had playoff tickets, and he used to take like three or four of us to all the games.
7: Fun.
8: Oh, those were great Dodger teams then.
7: Yeah.
8: You know, with Garvey and Say and Russell and
7: that infield.
8: Oh,
7: yeah.
8: Mike, and their pitching staff was out of this world. I mean, that was a fun Dodger time. That was a great time to go to Dodger Stadium and see the Dodgers.
7: Well, it's a great time to see your New York Knicks right now.
8: Yes,
7: if you can watch them, it is a time to do it. Knicks right now leading the Cavaliers 87-7.

0: people are gathered around. That's what I love about New Yorkers. I mean, if a TV's up, they're going to stop. They're going to watch the game with you. They're not going to stop the viewing party. It's ridiculous to even think they could even try to do something like that. That's not what we want our police force for or our taxpaying dollars. Yeah, it could get a little rowdy down there. And you know what? Just don't wear other teams' colors. Right. Don't wear Cleveland jerseys when you're at 7th Avenue, okay? Let that be a lesson. Just if you're going inside Madison Square Garden, that's one thing. You're going to go watch it outside. I wouldn't recommend that. So other than that, though, it's fun to watch. I mean, everybody's doing it. You see it in like hockey and Toronto does it. I mean, Toronto, it's a lot of fun. I love seeing that, you know?
1: And the Knicks do it like nobody else, though. That's what I've been learning more and more about these Knicks fans, that they are just next level. The video after game two, was it after game two? And everybody's outside Madison Square Garden and everyone cheers. But even the security guards, even the police officers are cheering. Like, everyone is cheering for the Knicks. I feel like you see a video of the Dodgers maybe winning the World Series, security guards might not even react. Like, over there in New York, the security guards and police officers were cheering when they won. It was, that's the vibe. And so I feel like there's no way you can cancel these viewing parties because they're going to happen with or without your help.
0: The NYPD. Fans want to see it. The people want to see it. We want to see it on TV. We enjoy that. That's why all the teams are doing it. Like I said, you'll see it in hockey. You'll see it in the NBA. Mm-hmm. That's why we see it so much on TV. They're showing up as we enjoy it. We love seeing everybody going crazy. We love seeing the fans, not just the ones that are paying $1,000 to get in or $10,000 for the lower bowl. We're talking the real fans, you know, the ones that are going just to be around other Knicks fans and watch the game around them. That's what fans are about.
1: Yeah, and these Knicks fans, I'm all the things I'm seeing on social media, I saw a guy post a picture of his, not a big guy, not a big following, but he had a pull-up bar hanging from like his doorway. And on the pull-up bar, he was hanging a Josh Hart jersey. And so his caption was, put his jersey on the rafters here at home. Like putting it up in the rafters, oh, and it was funny. Hanging from, and it was so, this is what I'm talking about.
0: By the way, are you superstitious? Because
1: I'm a little superstitious.
0: I don't know if you know this. I don't know if I sent it to you. There's a guy on social media who bets, he's a big Knicks fan.
1: Uh-huh.
0: And he bets $50 against the Knicks every game, the last 9 games, because he thinks it's good luck. So he'll take the $50 hit. As long as the Knicks keep on winning. And so far, he's lost $450.
1: Wow.
0: Because, but he's okay with that.
1: I mean, I would be too.
0: Because he's got a lot of money, but I'm totally superstitious. Like in game number one, when they were down at the end of the third quarter, the reason they won is really because of me.
1: What did you do?
0: I shut off the TV.
1: Okay.
0: I went to bed. I was watching. I was looking at the score on my phone, and then it got up to 22. I go, they're not going to win this game. So I put my phone down and I kept checking the score and it kept getting lower and lower. I go, do I dare watch it on my phone and jinx them? I go, no, I'm not. They're on a roll.
1: Look at you.
0: No. And they kept doing it. And then it went in overtime and I couldn't take it anymore. I had to watch the overtime. I couldn't do it. I go, if they're going to lose, then they're going to lose with me watching. I got to watch it. So I end up watching the overtime, but I'm completely superstitious. If the Knicks are losing or something bad's happening to my team, I'll have to change the channel and come back or make it high, the sound higher or lower. Or I change my seat. I got to do something.
1: Got to do something.
0: To break the mojo.
1: You got
0: to
1: help.
0: Do something.
1: You got to help on your end.
0: Absolutely, 100%. That's the way it works.
1: So funny, all the Knicks fans that said that they turned the game off when they were down 22. When your Knicks had how many comebacks last year?
0: Mad Dog Russo went to bed. He fell asleep. He didn't even know till the next morning that the Knicks had won.
1: That's
0: he,
1: so funny.
0: He had to look at and watch the highlights to see how the Knicks came back and won that game. I must have watched the highlights of that game 1,000 times. I watched the highlights of the Knicks game more than I watch highlights of my wedding, to be honest with you. I couldn't get enough of that. It was just fantastic.
1: All right. I'm going to put you on the spot here, Arnie.
0: Yeah.
1: We're all anticipating, expecting the Knicks to win and go to the finals. As a Knicks fan, who do you want to face, the Thunder or the Spurs?
0: First of all, I think the easier matchup would probably be the Spurs.
1: Okay.
0: But I would want to face OKC because they're the defending champs. They're the ones.

0: that are unlikable. They're the ones, I think the crowd would back the New York Knicks. We become the underdog. They do have some injuries. Williams, again, had to sit out because of his hamstring.
1: Mm-hmm.
0: That's not going to miraculously be 100%. By the time that he may be able to play
1: at a good level,
0: but it's not going to be miraculously, hey, look at me, I'm fine, I'm 100%. That's not going to happen. So for those reasons, plus I think it'd be a really great series, to be honest with you. So that for those reasons alone, though, it would be great to see them play San Antonio and Wemby, and I think they'd have a better chance of winning the championship going against San Antonio. But I would like them to play OKC, and if you want to win it, I like to beat the best, and they're the best out there.
1: They are the best. Jalen Williams' injury, to me, honestly, the Thunder have played how much of the season without him?
0: Yeah.
1: They're not affected. It's not like the Spurs with...
0: But then he came back a couple of games ago, and he looked fantastic.
1: And he did look fantastic, but they can win without him. With the Spurs, De'Aaron Fox and Dylan Harper, like, when that was going on, it was like, oof, they don't know what it's like to not play with their three-headed monster that is the backcourt. It's Wemby and then their backcourt that have had so much success. With OKC, that injury to me, they're like, all right, like, this sucks that we can't have Williams out here, but we've done this. We've done this a lot without him. So I feel like the Thunder are not worried, maybe like the Spurs are, with the injury bug right now. It's a light injury bug, but it's there. It's present for the Spurs.
0: Oh, no, I agree with you 100%. I don't think, to be honest with you, OKC is not worried about anybody.
1: No.
0: And they are the defending champs. And look, I think they'll be fine. They're up 2-1. They stole that one in San Antonio. Let's not forget the fact that if they win game 4, this series is over also. Mm-hmm. San Antonio has got their backs against the walls. They cannot afford to lose the next game and go down 3-1 with 2 of the next 3 in Oklahoma City, even though they took one and they've played great against them. San Antonio's played great against them. You can't afford to go down 3-1. So they've got to go ahead and win the next game.
1: Absolutely. Especially with how game 3 went down, coming out really hot, a 15-0 start, and then not being able to maintain it. So the Spurs are definitely up against it, and they can't lose it. They have to go back to OKC tied at 2 apiece. Cause if they lose this one, OKC is going to wrap it up quickly.
0: By the way, Travis Kelce, they just showed him on TV.
1: Mm-hmm.
0: He was chugging a beer to get the crowd all pumped up. He looks very awkward chugging that beer. Like, he wouldn't let the can touch his lips. He was like pouring it over his mouth or something like that.
1: I'm
0: like, come on, drink it like a man. Let's go.
1: Drink it like your brother would.
0: Yeah, exactly.
1: Drink it like your brother
0: would. You know? He was like, maybe he didn't want to get any on his clothes. He was sitting with Taylor Swift. I think he even had his pinky out, but I can't be 100% sure on that. Not 100% sure. Don't hold me to that, please, okay?
1: I'm going to have to look for this video because I did miss it. But
0: it just happened.
1: It's unfortunate that he can't chug a beer. I'm disappointed to hear this, to be honest with you. I bet you Taylor Swift could probably chug a better beer than him.
0: You know what? I think you're right on that. I bet you're right. I was never a beer chugger, but...
1: It's hard. The carbonation is hard to chug.
2: Oh, there's that one of Aaron Rodgers. You remember that, where he was courtside at some game?
1: Yes,
2: I don't remember.
1: Yes.
2: And you see him, he starts chugging it, and the camera stays on him, and he puts up the one finger, like, give me a sec.
1: Give me a sec.
2: And he just kept going and going.
0: Well, like I said, you should see my fraternity brother, Keg. I don't think there's anybody who can chug a beer faster than him.
1: Can he still do it?
0: I'm sure he can if we asked him to. Yeah, I'm sure he could do that. You know, he's a little up there in age now, so I don't know if he wants to.
1: Because, you know...
0: He wants to enjoy his beer now, you know?
1: Right, right. But the carbonation, that's what's hard about chugging a beer. It's the carbonation.
0: Just think, if you drank soda... Like you drank beer.
1: Yeah.
0: How bad that would be, huh?
1: No, thank you. No, thank you. Well, Arnie, your Knicks really close to getting this win.
0: Yeah.
1: Early fourth quarter, up 96-82. They're trying to pull away from
0: the
1: Cavs.
0: You know, Monsi, this is more than just a game 3 win. People are like, okay, if they win this game and they'll probably win the series. There's so much more here at stake. Yes, they win this game, they'll win the series. They win this game, they can go for the sweep.
1: Mm-hmm, mm-hmm.
0: They get the sweep. They get that much needed rest, even though Ananobi looks
1: great
0: from that injury that he had, because he got to sit out the last 2 games of the series against Philadelphia, and they got the sweep.
1: Mm-hmm.
0: So, you know, maybe the Knicks don't need any extra rest, but it'd be good for them to get done with a 4-game sweep. And see San Antonio and Oklahoma City battle in a 6-7 game series. Again, another plus.

0: for the New York Knicks. So winning a championship just doesn't start at game one of the finals. Winning a championship starts now. It's when you beat Philadelphia in four games. Mm-hmm. It's when you take care of Cleveland in four or five games, hopefully four. That's when the championship starts, when you can rest players and get ready for the finals.
1: You don't want to lose focus.
0: No.
1: The Knicks are in a really sweet spot, and they could lose focus, and you don't want them to do that.
0: It's not like they've been winners, though.
1: Right.
0: I don't know how much focus they could lose. There's been no winning with the New York Knicks for how many years?
1: For a while. It was 1999 the last time they went to the finals.
0: There's no winning now with this team, this bunch, after what happened last year within the Indiana. So I don't think they're taking anything for granted. Plus, I think that works in their favor is that they play every other day. It used to seem that back a couple of years ago, you'd play one game on a Tuesday, then they'd wait till a Friday. It was like two, three games in between. So I'm glad they're getting this going.
1: The Knicks definitely trying to get this win, trying to get a championship on the side of NFL, Arnie. There's a team who also thinks that they can win a championship. Not just this year, but I think the next year too, extending their quarterback. So we're going to dive into what this means on the other side. He is Arnie Spanier. You can follow him on X Twitter at StinkingGenius1. I am Monty Bolaños. You can find me across social media at Monty Bolaños. But don't go anywhere. We're going to dive into the NFL next. 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
3: Here's your updated 570 WNIX forecast. Partly cloudy skies tonight. Temperatures fall back into the low 50s with winds out of the southeast at 5 to 10. Sunday, we'll see a slight chance of showers and thunderstorms late in the day. Otherwise, sunshine with high temperatures in the mid-80s and winds out of the south at 10 to 20 miles an hour. Sunday night, scattered showers and thunderstorms with temperatures in the upper 50s and south winds at 10 to 20. Monday, Memorial Day, slight chance of thunderstorms and high temperatures reaching the upper 80s with south winds at 10 to 20. Monday night, chance of thunderstorms and a low temperature near 60 with southeast winds at 10 to 20. Tuesday, plenty of sunshine and a high temperature in the upper 80s. On Wednesday, we'll see a chance of showers and storms with high temperatures in the lower 80s. And for Thursday, look for a chance of thunderstorms with high temperatures topping out around 80 degrees. I'm meteorologist Ray Miller on 570 WNAX. Right now, it's 71.
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8: Everybody, I am Monty Bolaños. He is Arnie Spanier filling in for Martin Weiss. Don't worry, Martin's fine, guys. He'll be back. He's going to be an uncle. Maybe he's already an uncle.
9: Wow.
8: Yeah, you know, maybe. I don't know, but that's what they're waiting on, a new arrival of a baby. So congratulations to Martin Weiss and his family. But maybe congratulations to the Rams? I don't know. I'm not a Rams fan, Arnie. I am a Chargers fan, but I do know the Rams are...
9: They've got I love Stafford. I think what he has done has been absolutely tremendous, though he's getting long in the tooth. There's no doubt about that.
8: Right.
9: They've got the running game with Williams. I love Puka Nacua. You know what? I'm not a big fan of Devontae Adams. I know they throw to him around the goal line.
8: Make it easy.
9: I think they're going to have to shore up the wide receiver. Defensively, you know, there was an article. I don't know if I sent it to you. It said that the Rams looking that they may think about trading for Max Crosby and give up their first round pick in 2027. To go ahead and get him, that would be a hell of a deal, would it not be? That would certainly shore them up a little bit. But no, I like them this year. And, you know, I'm a big Stafford fan. I'm surprised he's made it this long. I thought he might have retired before we got to this point.
8: Right. Remember what, a year and a half ago, 2 years ago, it was just, we were unsure of the future of Matthew Stafford because of his back, the injuries that were affecting him. Obviously, it's going to be his 18th season, Arnie.
9: Yeah. 18th. You know, not only his back, I was going to say he was injured.
8: He was.
9: You know, he was going through a lot. Look what his wife went through, too.
8: Right. Mm-hmm.
9: I mean, thank God she's okay. But, I mean, you know, any normal person would have said, man, my wife has been through a lot. I've been through a lot. I've had a good, at that time, what was it, a 16-year season or something like that. I got to enjoy life a little bit and, you know, let me go sit on a beach for a year or go traveling with my wife or something. So I thought it was about 50-50 that he was going to come on back. Didn't think he'd make it, but, you know, one more year, two more years, and that's about it. I wish him the best, and I think the Rams are in a great position this year.
8: In a great position. The MVP has agreed to a one-year, $55 million contract extension. Mm. And you know who I think the biggest winner in all of this is?
9: The Ram fans? Who would that be?
8: Ty Simpson.
9: Oh, so he gets to learn under Matthew Stafford is what he gets to do.
8: Correct, for another year, in the sense that the Rams know that Ty Simpson is not one step away from being ready. And instead of him feeling any type of pressure, because the Rams window is open, it is there, he can just kind of sit back, relax in a way, knowing that Matthew Stafford is going to be there for two years.
9: I don't know about relaxing, you know.
8: I was going to say, not relaxing, but in a sense where you're not expected to come and save the day anytime soon. That's not the plan.
9: You're right about that. I mean, he's going to get to learn under the best. The only time he'll get in, God forbid, if there's an injury or there's a blowout, he's just handing the ball off. It's a good position to be. There's no

0: out about that. If he had to come in and had to play for some crappy team, look at all the quarterbacks that have hurt their future or have hurt their image.
1: Mm-hmm.
0: You know, start with Sam Darnold and what happened with the New York Jets. I mean, that guy's career was almost done before he ended up and look what he's done right now. So, you know, sometimes playing for these lousy teams and these lousy organizations hurt you so much, even though you get a lot of playing time and there's nothing like playing time for you to learn. It's not so bad that he's going to go ahead and sit on the bench for a year and learn under somebody like Matthew Stafford.
1: It's going to be great for him. I don't think the Rams fans are still very excited that the Rams got Ty Simpson as a 13th overall pick. Well,
0: To me, it's not a big deal. If you want him and you only had one pick in the first round, what difference does it make if you took him at 13 or 23? It's the one pick you had. It's the one pick you had, you know?
1: Yeah. If they do make a move for Max Crosby.
0: Oh, that'd be tremendous.
1: That would be tremendous. And not just because it's Max Crosby and how great he is and what he can do immediately impacting your defense. Max Crosby in LA, I also think like that would be good for the league. Like Max Crosby has been a Raider and he is a Raider. He is the Raider, but you want players like Max Crosby to like have an actual chance of winning. And, you know, like, there's players you just root for. You're like, if you could just go, not chase a ring, but in a sense, chase a ring, nobody would be mad at Max Crosby.
0: No, not. Well, first of all, he should have been on Baltimore to begin with. We're still not fully sure
1: what happened
0: there. We get a feeling, but we're not fully sure how that played out. You're right. I don't think he's going to end up finishing his career with the Raiders. And if there was a place I'd want to go, LA, the Rams would be right there on top of my list, especially with such a strong chance of winning a Super Bowl. So you're 100% right. I don't know if the league wants him there, if they really care all that much, but I'm sure Max would love to end up there. No doubt about that.
1: Yeah, there's no doubt about that. And there's no doubt about Steve DeSager, who is at the news desk. Steve, tell Arnie what the score is.
2: Well, it's good news for
0: Don't jinx me. They just hit a three-pointer and just said that now. Look at that.
2: Should we all say the sentence that it's over tonight?
0: It's O-V-E-R, DeSager.
2: Five minutes to go at Cleveland. The Knicks are up 110-96, about to go up 3-0, which means the series is over, right? Because
0: if
2: in NBA
0: lose,
2: history,
0: I'm firing you is what I'm
2: saying. Yeah, people should know who don't hear Arnie often. He's under the impression that he carries some sort of weight or power
0: here in the hallways.
2: Half the people don't know his name, but we're all running scared.
0: You.
2: The Knicks, if they go up 3-0, it's all but over.
0: Don't
2: because
0: jinx me.
2: In NBA history, no team has come from 0-3 down to win a best-of-7. So it's a double-digit lead on the road, Game 3 of the East Finals. This would be for the Knicks their 10th consecutive win.
0: Let's go!
2: The Cavs are shooting 50% from the floor, but the Knicks are at 57% from the floor, led by the 23 points of Jalen Brunson, 21 for OG Anunoby, Mikal Bridges with 20 points. As for the NHL game, Carolina in overtime beat Montreal 3-1 for OG Anunoby, Mikal Bridges with 20 points. As for the NHL game, Carolina in overtime beat Montreal 3-2 early in the OT to tie up the East Final at a game apiece. The Canes outshot them 26-12. By the way, there were three WNBA games tonight. Road wins for Minnesota, Portland, and the LA Sparks, who won at Las Vegas 101-95. Kelsey Plum, 38 points and 9 assists. Siwoo Kim leads by 2 strokes at the Byron Nelson. Scottie Scheffler is tied for second. Kim led by 5 to start the day after his second round 60. The Indy 500 is Sunday on Fox TV. NASCAR's qualifying in Charlotte was rained out, so Tyler Reddick will start from the pole. There is a chance of rain on Sunday night. We were expecting to see the trucks race at Charlotte on FS1 last night, rained out, and then this morning, rained out, and then late tonight, not so sure about that because the O'Reilly race was in a long rain delay and just resumed after 10 Eastern time.
1: Oof.
2: Long weekend. About to get longer tomorrow, maybe, in Charlotte. And as we mentioned earlier, the next 5 NASCAR Cup Series races are streaming only. Fox's NASCAR schedule is done for the season. Heavyweight boxing champ Alexander Usyk, 25-0, won a controversial 11th round stoppage in Egypt against a kickboxer. Would have been a huge upset. In Major League Soccer, St. Louis shut out Austin 3-0, Cincinnati 6-2 over Orlando. The World Cup roster for U.S. men's soccer will be revealed Tuesday. Gio Reyna is reportedly on it. Iran says it's moving its training camp from the U.S. to Mexico.

0: going from Tucson to Tijuana. Iran's first two World Cup games are in Los Angeles next month. To Major League Baseball, the Yankee home game against Tampa Bay was rained out. They'll make it up in September. Baltimore's home game against Detroit, rained out. They'll play a doubleheader on Sunday. Reds had a rainout last night, so they're playing two today. St. Louis, a winner at Cincinnati, 8-1 in the opener, holding the Reds' offense to 2-for-28 at the plate. And as for the nightcap, it's still going in Cincinnati because the Cardinals, the Cardinals in the top of the ninth got two in the ninth to tie it up at 6-6. They just gone to the 11th inning, I can update. St. Louis at Cincinnati tied 6-6. Houston won 3-0 at the Cubs, who've lost seven in a row. Cleveland had won eight straight, but got shut out 3-0 at Philadelphia. Zach Wheeler the win. Victories for Toronto and San Francisco. Wins for Kansas City and Minnesota. Washington a 2-0 winner at Atlanta, holding the Braves to one hit. Miami beat the Mets 4-1. The Dodgers' Teoscar Hernandez with quite a night this evening. This was the Fox game for much of the country. LA was down 3-0 in the first and won 11-3 at Milwaukee. Hernandez with a homer and six RBIs. Woo! As for the late games,
1: didn't they drop him in the lineup to like seventh or something like that, huh?
0: Yeah, they go up and down in the lineup quite often. Andy Pajas was deep in the lineup and so hot the first month plus, they moved him up and now he's gone back down a couple of slots. The Dodgers started the night half game over the Padres in the NL West. Padres are winning 1-0 against the A's, bottom of the second, even though the Padres don't have a hit yet. They scored on a bases loaded hit batter. Back to you.
2: Oof. I hate the Padres. I hope they lose. Thanks, Steve DeSager.
1: Thanks, Steve. Knicks are running out of steam. It's killing me.
2: Yeah, I looked at the score and I was like, okay, Liz, it's one. It's okay, Arnie. 4 minutes and they're up double digits. So they.
1: See, you guys don't understand. I hate to say this. You guys, I tell Plank this all the time. I'm a bigger fan than the rest of you guys, than you guys and the listeners. I'm still distraught when my Wildcats lost like 26 years ago to Illinois. I don't get over losses, especially ones like this. You guys shrug them off, you young, millennials or whatever. You're like, okay, so we lost, no big deal. I can't. It sticks with me for life. So I'm just a bigger fan than the rest of you guys.
2: Arnie, I'm not far from you. I understand that feeling. I don't handle losing well.
1: No,
2: I will
1: I'm
2: hold on to it.
1: I'm a sore loser.
2: Yeah. I'm such a sore loser.
1: Yep.
2: I play volleyball on Tuesday nights, and it's a Tuesday night volleyball league. And if I lose my game, don't talk to me for 12 hours. I'm in a bad mood.
1: When I lose my pickup basketball, even if I win, I don't shake anybody's hand after the game.
2: Even
1: I'm just like, don't touch me.
2: Don't touch me.
1: Don't look at me. And, I don't want to shake your hand even if I lose. I definitely don't want to do
2: that. Oh, yeah. No, shaking the hand after a loss, I hate it. But you got to suck it up and you got to do it.
1: No, I don't do that.
2: Come on, Arnie. You got to.
1: Poor sport. No, poor
2: sport. Yeah. But listen, I absolutely hear you. But I can't believe you told me that you're bored with baseball.
1: Yeah.
2: Believe that.
1: I named my kid Schaefer Shea Stadium. And I do love baseball. I do want to go see the Mets. Maybe it's because I'm a Met fan.
2: That's probably it.
1: The Mets got off to such a rotten start and they're in last place. But you know, what has really caught your attention, Monsi, that you're like, oh, it's must see. I mean, the Rays are off to a great start. Nobody knows they're in existence. Everybody's they're still around. I mean, where are they playing their games?
2: Yes.
1: It's just, especially with the Marlins. What's the great story? The Braves are off to a good start, but there's nobody around them. They've already clinched that division.
2: Mm-hmm.
1: The Dodgers were supposed to be the team, and they're 10 or 11 games, 12 games over 500, but it's not like they've dominated. So it's nothing that really caught my eye that says this is must see TV and, I got to watch his baseball game. You know what I mean?
2: Yeah. Let me see if I can change your mind. But for the Dodgers, what's funny is that their record through the first 50 games of this season is exactly the record that they had last year.
1: Okay, so what, 31-20 or
2: something?
1: Yeah,
2: that's exactly how they started, which is funny that it's the exact same way, even though the Dodgers have not looked as great.
1: Yeah, I expected them to be a super team, though. You know what I mean?
2: Like
1: they're supposed to be the Kansas City Chiefs of Major League Baseball, the dominance. I mean, look, I know you can't win every game,
2: but
1: at the end of the year, I expect them with 100 wins at least.
2: 100. I think everybody was expecting them. But let me tell you why you need to watch a little bit more baseball, even though your Mets suck, and I'm sorry about that.
1: Thank you.
2: But the ABS system has been incredible, Arnie.
1: Yes, absolutely. I love it.
2: I love it. And I'm glad that we are seeing that these umpires are pretty damn good. Like the calls that

0: get challenged and are overturned and that the umpire is wrong, it's by like a fraction of the ball, like the smallest fraction.
1: I wish they'd turn around and talk a little smack, like, I told you so.
0: I told you.
1: I mean, they talk smack, NBA players talk smack to each other.
0: Right.
1: I wish the baseball player could, and the other way around, when the umpire's right, he gives like the player the finger or something like that.
0: I'd love
1: to see that, yeah.
0: But with the other side of it that I love about the ABS that I didn't know I was going to love so much was the players who suck at it. The players who are challenging a call,
1: yeah,
0: and the call couldn't be more right.
1: I'm like, what are you doing? That was right down the middle. That
0: Marcus Semien just did this, Arnie. He challenged a strike, thought it was a ball, stood there so proud with his challenge. It couldn't have been more down the middle.
1: Yeah, I'm shocked always also. I give umpires all the credit in the world. I don't think I could call balls and strikes, especially with the curves and
0: the way
1: the ball moves out there. That's going to be so hard to do, you know?
0: So hard to do, especially with the catchers and how they frame it.
1: Oh, yeah, absolutely, 100%.
0: Like, ABS has been nothing but great, and great for the umpires and not so great for those players, which is why I have to watch. I want to see these players challenge and look like idiots. You're a professional hitter, and you can't tell between a ball and a strike when it's so obvious. I think it's the funniest thing.
1: Yeah, but sometimes it's a killer because you're like, you think it's like ball three or something, and it turns out to be a strike, and the bases are loaded, and all of a sudden the inning's done, and you're walking off the field like, what the hell just happened, man? What's going on?
0: By the way,
1: there's the picture of Travis Kelce chugging his beer. Who chugs a beer like that?
0: You're going to have to send it to me.
1: You didn't even put it up to his lips. My goodness. The only way to chug a beer, you must spill some on yourself.
0: You have to spill.
1: You have to spill some on yourself.
0: If you're going to do it right.
1: Exactly.
0: Come on,
1: Travis. He should have made Taylor chug the beer. That's what we wanted to see.
0: We did want to see.
1: Exactly.
0: Before we move on completely from baseball, because there's a lot going on in baseball that I do love, but did you hear or did you see what Chris Taylor did? Chris Taylor, former Dodger, who was so great, so loved by the Dodgers, and then, you know, definitely not as good anymore as he was in his prime with the Dodgers. But he retired and then unretired. Can you do that?
1: Is this to get his...
2: Tom Brady did it.
0: Well, yeah,
1: this to get his medical thing or something like that?
0: No, he's been playing 12 years. So he hit the 10-year mark,
1: yes,
0: which is
1: right.
0: What you need. So no. But yesterday or like 48 hours ago, it was announced that he was going to retire. And then my feed was full of like, we love Chris Taylor. Thank you for everything you did. Look at all the stuff he did with the Dodgers. How great he is. And then a couple of hours ago, it was reported that he changed his mind. And now he's going to go on the IL with a left forearm fracture.
1: Wow.
0: Instead of retiring. And I'm just...
1: Change of mind. He said, I don't want to do it. I can still play the game. I'll heal myself.
0: But he can't play the game, Arnie. Definitely not. He's not Tom Brady.
1: Doesn't know when to hang it up, huh?
0: He does it. And it's like this... I feel like he got all of this exciting attention from everybody giving him love when he announced that he was retiring, that I think he got cold feet and he was like, oh no, people do love me. And it's like, no. Chris Taylor, we loved you, what you did with the Dodgers, but your level of play is not there anymore.
1: That should be like a TV show. What was going through his mind, in the 48 or 24 to 48 hours of when he decided to retire and unretire. I would love to go through the thinking process in his mind on how he came up with that decision, you know?
0: I really want to know, too, because, again, his level is not there anymore, Arnie. So it's not like he's coming back and he's with the Angels. So it's not like he's coming back to do anything.
1: Right.
0: I feel like it just, you can't change your mind like this, Chris Taylor.
1: Some can't walk away. Some are like, you know what, man, I can still get a couple of year in there. Why not?
0: Sure.
1: Why not
0: sitting on the bench.
1: Out? Yeah,
0: sure,
1: exactly.
0: Sure, I guess so. Oh, Arnie, we just talked about being sore losers, that like, we're not okay with losing. We're not okay with high fiving when we have to. Anthony Edwards did dab up the Spurs with 8 minutes left. Remember that?
1: Yes, I do.
0: We all talked about it. He spoke on it, Arnie. He actually addressed it. So we're going to talk about that on the other side and wrap up the show. He is Arnie Spanier. If you missed any of today's show, you'll want to catch the podcast. Just search Fox Sports Radio wherever you get your podcasts right after the show. Today's podcast will be posted. Did I say podcast will be posted? Be sure to follow the podcast, rate of 5 stars. You can even provide a review. 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You'll find today's full show posted right after we get off the air. And Anthony Edwards is not like us, Arnie. That's next. This is Fox Sports Saturday.

0: There's a reason why we get to do what we do. And for that, we say thank you. We could be heroes. To the men and women that lost their lives protecting our country.
1: You make us proud to be American!
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0: the gunman down. Now, sometime in this gunfire exchange, a civilian on the street was struck by this gunfire, and we do not know the condition of that person right now.
1: Fox's Chad Pergram in Washington. The White House had been on lockdown. Secret Service shot and killed the suspect. President Trump says a deal with Iran, including the opening of the Strait of Hormuz, has been largely negotiated.
2: Reports now say President Trump will discuss the latest Iran draft agreement with advisors and may make a decision as early as tomorrow.
1: Fox's Aisha Hosni, both sides emphasizing their key positions and warn of risks if the attacks resume. 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
3: The game, everything was hunky-dory and everything was fine and he didn't have a worry in the world. What was the hurry? I don't know. Did you have some place to go? I know you said they were celebrating. Don't worry about it. They celebrated way before the clock said zero. They knew the final outcome, okay? There was no, oh, are we going to win this game? So believe me, the celebration started a tip-off, for crying out loud. So I don't know what the hurry was, where you were going, or, you know, maybe you wanted to have dinner plans, or the famous 3-2-1 Cancun. I don't know. Maybe you were going there, but that was ridiculous, you know?
4: It's not a good look, and it still doesn't. I mean, he goes on to say, this was put on his YouTube channel, by the way. He goes on to say, like, that's just not how I am. That's just not me. You guys do you, and I'm going to do me. Like, he says that it doesn't, he says, I don't get angry after a loss like that. Now, he said he was mad in that moment and wanted to kind of get it out of the way, right? That's kind of what he's saying. I wanted to get it out of the way. I don't want to do it after the game, but it didn't make me feel better. The killer instinct in him that I wish he had, I don't think it's there. And I don't know if that's ever going to change, but I feel like you need it if you want to go take down Wemby or SGA.
3: Well, I still think it was a mistake. I'm not going to read too much into it, but you do need that killer instinct. You also need another piece to the puzzle. That's true. Whole nother story. They've won some good series. Let's not say they haven't been successful in the playoffs, but no, you're 100% right. 8 minutes left. You could wait till after the game. There's no hurry and to have concede defeat when you know you're going to lose the game anyway, Monsi.
4: Yeah, it made no sense. Arnie, congratulations to your Knicks. It looks like they're bringing out those brooms.
3: Let's go. Let's go.
4: I don't know how New York is going to stop any viewing party because those are going to happen no matter what.
3: I can't wait.
4: But up next, it's Aaron Torres and Jason Martin. Don't go anywhere. Stick it out here at Fox Sports Saturday. The guys will take you on for the next couple of hours. Have a good night. Happy Memorial weekend.
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0: Sports. I'm Chris DeMeo. A gunman firing shots near the White House Saturday.
1: Fired toward the White House three times. And the United States Secret Service, they returned fire. 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
2: Here's your updated 570 WNIX forecast. Partly cloudy skies tonight. Temperatures fall back into the low 50s, with winds out of the southeast at 5 to 10. Sunday, we'll see a slight chance of showers and thunderstorms late in the day. Otherwise, sunshine with high temperatures in the mid-80s and winds out of the south at 10 to 20 miles an hour. Sunday night, scattered showers and thunderstorms with temperatures in the upper 50s and south winds at 10 to 20. Monday, Memorial Day, slight chance of thunderstorms and high temperatures reaching the upper 80s with south winds at 10 to 20. Monday night, chance of thunderstorms and a low temperature near 60 with southeast winds at 10 to 20. Tuesday, plenty of sunshine and a high temperature in the upper 80s. On Wednesday, we'll see a chance of showers and storms with high temperatures in the lower 80s. And for Thursday, look for a chance of thunderstorms with high temperatures topping out around 80 degrees. I'm meteorologist Ray Miller on 570 WNAX. Right now, it's 71.
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0: need to know.
1: The New York Knicks have won again. That's 10 straight victories. Their last loss was a full month ago. Knicks are up 3-0 in the East Finals after a win at Cleveland tonight. 121-108. Jalen Brunson with 30 points. One win away from the NBA Finals now is New York. Knicks' last finals appearance was 1999. In the WNBA, road wins for Portland, Minnesota, and LA, which won at Las Vegas tonight, 101-95, 38 points for Kelsey Plum. To the NHL playoffs, Carolina has tied up the East Final at a game apiece with an overtime home win against Montreal, 3-2. Siwoo Kim leads by 2 strokes at the Byron Nelson. Scotty Scheffler is tied for second. A reminder, the Indy 500 is Sunday on Fox TV. To baseball, on Fox for much of the country tonight, the Dodgers were down 3-0 in the first at Milwaukee, but beat the Brewers 11-3. Teoscar Hernandez, homer, and 6 RBIs. I'm Steve DeSig.
0: This is Fox Sports Saturday. 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The plays, the interviews, the players, the coaches, the breaking news, the top stories. 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
4: 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And the big game is final. New York Knicks up 3-0 in the Eastern Conference Finals. We will be breaking it all down here in just a second. Before we get there, Jason Martin, how you doing, buddy? Everything good?
5: Everything's pretty good, man. Can't really complain. We are rocking and rolling here, moving through the Eastern Conference Finals, and we're about to be done.
4: We are about to be done. To quote Inside the NBA, Cavs are one game away from about to be gone fishing. 121-108, the final score just ended minutes before we got on air. Just heard Arnie filling in for Martin Weiss talking about it with Monsi. You know, Jay, I'm just going to let you kind of take it wherever you want, man. Knicks have been dominant. As DeSager just said, Knicks are now a full month without a loss. Obviously, of course, just swept the 76ers in the previous round and won the final 3 games against the Atlanta Hawks in the opening round. Again, take it wherever you'd like, but the New York Knicks are a wagon, something I don't think any of us ever thought we'd really say. Yet here we are, 1 game away from their first NBA Finals since the 1999 season, J. Martin.
5: I mean, game one was the end of the series. I mean, when you blow that lead and you're Cleveland.
4: I don't want to jump in on this, but I cut you off 30 seconds into the show. But

0: I was in Vegas this week. My mom has a place out there. A little bit of a slower time. Went to visit with her. Let me be one of the million people that can complain about placing a very small amount. And I know you don't gamble, J-Mart. You're very responsible, much more so than me. I was one of a lot of people who had a very small amount of money on the Cleveland Cavaliers. It did not make it any easier when they blew a 21-point lead with 8 minutes to go. Still can't get over that, but take it where you may. But I was, that game was just, I don't even want to go. Go ahead, Jim March. Do what you
1: can. I mean, you blow that lead on the road. Like, if there was actually visible momentum, like if it was actually a substance that you could see, you could actually see it being passed from the Cavaliers to the Knicks. And it just hadn't been the same since. Like, they gave everything they had in that game, came up short. You go to overtime, you end up losing that game with that kind of lead. It's never, that comeback's never happened in the history of the NBA. And they weren't as good going in. I still wouldn't have picked them to win the series, even if they had won game one. But right there, it was just, okay, this may be a sweep. Mm-hmm. And even, look, they came out and they played hard in game two. Don't get me wrong. But, like, towards the end tonight, you could tell they've thrown in the towel.
0: Sure.
1: Like, they've had enough. They're ready to go at this point. Like, Donovan Mitchell seemed to be competing pretty hard, and he was trying to talk to the guys during the first half in the huddle, which is something he does pretty regularly. He wanted it. There's no question. And, look, Harden was playing pretty hard in the first half, too. But once they got up, once they, meaning the Knicks, got up by double digits again in the second half and pushed it out to 15, it was, at that point in time, you go watch something else. Because they weren't coming back from that. They may as well have dapped up the bench with 8 minutes left and gone ahead and exited. And then not even played game four. Because I think this is...

0: way to get here, and they've shown that they deserve to be here. And they're going to be a fun Eastern Conference representative in the NBA Finals. And as for the Cavs, they're a good team, but there's nothing particularly stand out about them. There's nothing that I can point to and just say, boy, that Cavaliers team really has it in this way, in this way, in this way. They can go on spurts. You like Mitchell. Harden at times can be really good still on the offensive end, but they're still flawed. It's still just not what it was. And guess what? Mike Brown, who the Cleveland Cavaliers fired twice, is about to beat them and go to the NBA Finals.
1: Hadn't even thought about the Mike Brown angle. Let's talk about the Knicks for half a second. You know, this was something I think we had in our show notes probably a week or two ago that we never really got to. And it's kind of like this Jalen Brunson discourse of like, he doesn't fit into the box of, you know, traditional NBA superstar. He's not 6 foot seven. He's not 7 foot one. He's not a low post player. He's not a big guard. I mean, there just isn't a history of, you know, a lot of guys who are, you know, hypothetically and in a lot of cases, realistically, the smallest player on the court being the most dominant. But 30 points for him tonight in 41 minutes. But what stands out to me is, and again, this is going to sound like I'm knocking Jalen Brunson or I'm trying to take something away from him. You just watch that team. They are just such a well-constructed team. And you said the more complete team, I agree with you, but you look at everything that you need. They have the size down low with Cat. They have the wing defense with OG Anunoby. They have the three-point shooting. As you said, they don't always shoot as well as they did tonight, but 11 to 28, 39%. I just look at them, and they are just, again, and you know, credit to that front office, Leon Rose, Worldwide West, and I know there's a lot of talk about a lot of this team was put together when James Dolan wasn't really around the team as much, but whatever the case, it's just a really well-put-together team. You said the word complete, and that's what just stands out to me. It's always going to be about Jalen Brunson, but different nights, it's different guys. One night it was Josh Hart in Game 2. Tonight it was more of a Mikal Bridges show. And I'll tell you, every time I watch this team, I just become a little bit more impressed with everything that they do.
0: Yeah, I mean, that's right. I mean, I think they may unfortunately be matching up with somebody in the West that they're not going to be able to contain, but they will at times, I think, be able to play with them and score with them, and it is going to be an interesting series. The other thing, and we'll talk about the West a lot more coming up, but I think the one thing that the Knicks are going to have is the ability to sit back and not give everything in their tank before they get to the NBA Finals, because that may not be the case in the West. I mean, that's a dogfight, and it's going to continue to be one. It really could end up going either way, but you can see the level of effort being played out during these first three games, and it's only going to ramp up in intensity from here. And the Knicks may be home in a couple days. Just kind of watching this. Now, you don't want it to be too much of the time off, but you get yourself healthy and right, and these other guys are just battling night after night, going for broke, and, you know, you got guys getting injured and all this other stuff. It puts them in an interesting position, but I think that this is the exact scenario you want if you were Adam Silver in the NBA. We talked about this a few weeks ago. You want the Knicks in the finals this year. You do. And then on the other side, I think if you had your druthers, you want San Antonio because of Wembanyama and the star power. But either way, I think you're going to be all right. But you've got the New York Knicks in the NBA Finals. The rating should be good. Like, really, it's almost impossible to screw it up. And I don't think that they can even screw up the television schedule.
1: We'll see about that. Real quick, you know, you mentioned Mike Brown. So I was one of those people. There are clips you can find of me on Fox Sports Radio when Tom Thibodeau was fired at this time last year. And, of course, they made the Eastern Conference Finals. They fell short. I thought the Knicks were crazy. I really did. Of, you just made the Eastern Conference Finals. You went as far as you've gone in decades. Why are you firing this guy that got you to this point? But I have to give, again, James Dolan, he's taken a lot of strays, probably most of them justifiable over the last, you know, 15, 20 years. I didn't get it. I didn't see it. And, you know, I don't want to put it like all on Mike Brown, like he's the only reason that they're, no, it's a great team, well-constructed, front office, players, whatever. But the counter to it is he's got him one game away from going.

0: where Tom Thibodeau could not take them. And so, you know, again, I'm just trying to think big picture here with the Knicks, but I look at that move that was so questioned this time last year. And I even remember you and I coming on, and I don't want to speak for anything that you said at the time, but I think the thing that stood out to me was when they fired Tibbs, it felt like, well, they must have something. You know, is it going to be Michael Malone? You know, obviously at the time had just been fired by Denver. Is it going to be, you know, is Jay Wright going to come out of retirement? Is it going to be, and it dragged on. It didn't look like this home run hire, but he's the right guy with the right guy with the right team at the right time. And again, one game away from their first NBA final since 1999.
1: Yeah. I mean, he is a veteran coach who does have a lot of respect. He has been deep in the playoffs. Obviously, we know that. So he has a lot of experience in the game, and that was not that team was already a pretty stocked cupboard. They just needed a little bit of change. If you were going to move on from Thibodeau, I guess they needed a new voice in the room. Maybe they needed a different kind of mindset and attitude, maybe more positivity rather than sort of the negativity that you always hear associated with Thibodeau in terms of practice and things of that nature. But I agree. Like, going into the season, felt pretty good about the Knicks. And it was weird because during the midseason and even like about the three-quarter poll, it felt like people were jumping off that ship, and I wasn't exactly sure why. It was just like, no, they're still pretty good. Like, all of a sudden, Jalen Brunson's starting to take a lot of heat for the things that he doesn't do very well on the floor and all this. It's like, yeah, I still think they're going to be there in the end. And here we are, and yes, they are.
0: Real quick on Cleveland. So Cleveland, of course, did make the Eastern Conference Finals first time since 2018, first time since the early 90s without LeBron James on the roster. You know, counter to it is, doesn't feel like they're even close. I mean, listen, if you get swept, you're by technicality not even close. And I was just kind of curious, like you know, you kind of mentioned Donovan Mitchell, and he's been really good. And, you know, coming into this game, he was averaging almost 26 a game in this series, almost 28 a game in the regular season. He's also a guy that in that game one was really good early, kind of disappeared late. I know I'm kind of just throwing a curveball at you, but, like, what is Donovan Mitchell and what is his career? Because he just feels like one of these guys that, like, you know, kind of just right on the fence of, like, really, really, really good player that isn't good enough to completely elevate you, but not a bad player. I don't know. I find
1: he's Damian Lillard, man.
0: Yeah, that's probably fair.
1: I mean, he's that kind of player. He is a Hall of Fame level talent that needs a legit running buddy. He has everything you want. He's got the right attitude. The way that he kind of takes control, even in the huddles, is an impressive thing. Generally speaking, just does almost everything right on the floor. Can be a leader for you, but is never going to be good enough to do it on his own. He did this in Utah. In Utah, he was awesome, but they still, even as the one seed, could do virtually nothing. Like, he's got to have more help. That's true across the landscape. But for some guys, it is less true than for others. Donovan Mitchell is a guy that needs a really strong second. And that's not really a knock on him. It's just the nature of his game. And at times, even his willingness to be unselfish to a fault. I'd like to see him be more aggressive on a consistent basis, especially on a team like Cleveland, where if Harden's not on fire, I mean, they were just throwing up bricks. I was getting tired the other night in game two of watching Merrill brick three-pointers. It's like, can we stop this guy and not give him a green light? Because he's now 0 of 6, and he's shooting you out of the gymnasium right now, meaning his own team. So I think that Donovan Mitchell is an excellent player, but Donovan Mitchell is not going to win a championship without a solid cast around him.
0: Doesn't look like it. Cavs fall down 0-3. The New York Knicks can clinch their first trip to the NBA Finals on Monday night, Memorial Day evening. They will face the Cavs game 4 in Cleveland. Again, the New York Knicks win 121-108, and they have a 3-0 series lead over the Cleveland Cavaliers. Fox Sports Radio, Aaron Torres, Jason Martin. Come back when we do. Knicks up 3-0. Who are they going to face in the finals? OKC, San Antonio, a couple twists already. We react to a big game 3 and start to look ahead a little bit to game 4. Aaron Torres, Jason Martin, Fox Sports Radio.
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0: fakes the three, steps left, shoots it. Buried it! Donovan Mitchell!
1: Knicks.
2: Runs to the right wing, he'll take the three, and he hit it!
1: 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When the NBA playoffs are on, so are we. 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
11: You must have been busy, but The Odd Couple with Rob Parker and Calvin Washington. We're breaking this down.
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16: Todd Monken met with the media and said, quote, about the, I guess you would call him incumbent starter, Shedeur Sanders. Said, I think Shedeur's come miles in terms of his progressions, getting the ball out, his understanding of the concepts. I think he's really, really, really come a long way.
17: Todd Monken just got there. What? He wasn't there last year. Kelvin, what did he see between in shorts and the post-draft
18: don't
17: camp?
18: Don't disrespect the 2 months. Just 2 months ago, he said, I need to see some more from him. And now he said he didn't see it.
17: 2 months? I mean, seriously. Like the idea, just say, what is the game that these guys got to play to coach speak? Like, you... all you got to do is say, there's going to be a competition. I'm here. I'm new. I'm going to take a look at everybody. I'm going to play the best quarterback that gives us the best chance to win.
18: You don't think he's doing that?
17: No, that's not what he said. I'm just saying, like Shedeur's not going to start. We just had Jay Crawford. He's in Cleveland. Mm-hmm. What'd he say?
18: He said
17: Deshaun's going to start.

0: You believe that. Rob G, you don't believe that? I think everybody knows. Now, if he doesn't play well, could they pull him? Absolutely.
1: I think we're going to see all three starters.
0: You might. You're not. But definitely, there's no ifs, ands, or buts that it's going to be Deshaun. We talked about it. They owe him a gazillion dollars. There's nothing they can do about it. They can't cut him. It would devastate their franchise. So they got to see if they can get something from him.
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11: 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We will get back to that game in a minute. Jamar, I want to get to the OKC San Antonio series in half a second, but I want to actually put a bow on a story that we talked about this time last week. Okay, so last week, we were coming on, I believe, 24 hours after the San Antonio Spurs took care of the Minnesota Timberwolves, and we talked about Anthony Edwards congratulating the San Antonio Spurs with 8 minutes left. And I think everybody knows the story, but there were still 8 minutes left in the game, and he literally walked over to the other team's huddle and congratulated them. He had already been pulled. He was not going back in the game. They were up 30-plus points. Bring it up because he actually addressed why he did it today on his YouTube channel. He said, yes, there were 8 minutes left in the game, but we're not going back in the game. When you win a playoff series, everybody's celebrating at the end of the game, so they're going to be smiling while I'm pissed off and we just lost. So I was like, expletive, let me go and congratulate these boys because I ain't trying to be kicking it with you after y'all whooped my you-know-what. He continued. He said his preference would have been not to congratulate the Spurs at all, but he said, quote, then what would you have been saying about me? That would have been a whole other conversation. I'll toss it to you in half a sec, J-Mart, but...
12: 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You know what I'm talking about. When you're just driving along and all of a sudden...
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5: 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It doesn't just raise the bar, it is the bar. 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

0: News. I'm Deborah Valentine. A gunman died at a hospital after being shot by Secret Service agents after opening fire outside the White House. Fox's Alex Hogan.
1: We do know that this is an active investigation, that the police are working with Secret Service. And this is an area, of course, has a heavy police presence to begin with.
0: The White House was put on lockdown for a time. President Trump was at the White House at the time. A civilian bystander was shot and is in critical condition. President Trump announcing a breakthrough deal with Iran to end the conflict. Fox's Alicia Acuna.
2: He says final details are still being worked out between the U.S., Iran, and other countries. More details are expected soon.
0: The deal reportedly includes the reopening of the Strait of Hormuz, eases restrictions on Iranian ports and assets. It allows 30 days for talks on Iran's nuclear program. 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
3: Three late games. The Padres lead 2-0 over the A's in the bottom of the fifth, even though the Padres have just one hit. They scored one of the runs on a bases-loaded hit batter and then scored again the next inning on a groundout. Angels 2-1 over the Rangers in the bottom of the fifth, and at Arizona, the Diamondbacks are up 5-2 on Colorado, top of the fifth. The Dodgers, in the game on Fox TV for much of the country, trailed at Milwaukee 3-0 in the first inning. Dodgers 11-3 the final. Teoscar Hernandez, a home run and six RBIs. Washington held the Braves to one hit in a 2-0 victory at Atlanta. Philadelphia shut out Cleveland 3-0. That ended the Guardians' seven-game winning streak. And Houston handed the Cubs a seventh straight loss, 3-0. Detroit at Baltimore rained out. Tampa Bay at the Yankees rained out. Cincinnati had rain last night, so they played two, and the Reds split a twin bill with St. Louis. The Reds taking the nightcap tonight in 11 innings, 7-6 over St. Louis. Back to you.
4: 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Game three done in Cleveland. New York 121-108. New York up 3-0 in that series. Things much more interesting in the West, of course. OKC fell at home in game one in double overtime against San Antonio. They have proceeded to win the last two, most notably on Friday night without Jalen Williams. They won 123-108. I got a lot of thoughts on this series, J-Mart, through three games, but I know you do as well. Go ahead. Floor is yours. OKC up 2-1 after winning game three in San Antonio on Friday night.
5: I mean, it's been awesome. Heartbreaking. I mean, it's been just gut-wrenching to watch. Like, if you have a dog in the fight, which, of course, you know I do as a Thunder fan, but, I mean, game one, Wembanyama, just an incredible performance. There's nothing else to say, and that's just about as good a game as you're going to watch, period. Just incredible. And then game two, for Oklahoma City to gut that one out to make sure that they got the split on their own home floor was critical and was big time. And it was actually the MVP kind of rising to the occasion late in the game after a slow start and getting a little bit of help. But, I mean, they lost Williams in that game, and they did not have to deal with De'Aaron Fox. But that was critical. But then when you get to game three, to go down 15-0 on the road and then your bench goes nuts. Mm-hmm. Those are the guys that are supposed to show up at home, not on the road. I mean, as much as you want to say about the starters and all this, that game was about the bench. It was about Caruso, and it was about Jared McCain.
4: Jalen Williams was awesome, man.
5: Yes, that's right. Kaysen Wallace was really good in that game, too. Like, they were just – they were everything that team needed and then some from that bench they had. When they needed a big bucket to stop a run, they had it. They – did not blink when they went down 15-0. And I mean, at that point in time, in that building and the way it was rocking and the momentum and everything you

0: all, it looked like, well, this one, this could be a laugher tonight. This might be one to do, but that's just not how it played out. And even after the game, Shea and everybody were giving a lot of credit to the bench, as they should have, because the bench won that game for them. And I don't know if you can count on that or not, but I can say this. The bench and the depth of Sam Presti and what he's done for the Oklahoma City Thunder is why, if there is going to be a dynasty, there's going to be one. Like, the reason there is going to be that is because they can outlast you, because when they bring their second unit out, those dudes are just flat out better than yours. And they can wear you down. They buzzsaw people. That's what they did last year. This year, I think they've taken that particular strategy to a completely different level.
1: That was, you know, it's funny. I literally threw it to you by saying, I have takes. What are yours? And that was literally my take. What is just how impressive. And listen, I'm not trying to dismiss Shea, who was, again, awesome on set on Friday night. Excuse me. No Jalen Williams. Well, there's no of one Jalen Williams, the all-star Jalen Williams. The other,
0: right.
1: Yeah, the other,
0: yes.
1: Jalen Williams, J-A-Y-L-I-N,
0: yeah.
1: Not to be confused with J-A-L-E-N, 18 points, 5 3-pointers made for Jalen Williams, the one that did play. That was my big takeaway too, man, is like, you know, and I don't know what the equivalent is or if there's an equivalent in other sports, but the number of guys, you know, we focus so much on the, you know, Chet Holmgren getting drafted number 2 overall, you know, the fact that the Spurs had that run of lottery picks of Wembanyama, then Steph Castle, then they still get Dylan Harper right as they were on the verge of making the playoffs last year. But like, you look at Sam Presti and his ability, two things is one, to just draft really good, because, you know, everyone talks about all these first round picks that they've had and top 10 picks, and they got the 12th pick in this year's draft. Jalen Williams, the one, not the all-star, the other one,
0: right.
1: 34th overall pick, and of course, as I mentioned, 18 points last night. A.J. Mitchell, who actually it sounds like he's going to be banged up and out, 38th overall pick in the NBA draft in 2024, averaged 14 points a game this year. The fact that, you know, Alex Caruso, you get him in the manner that you did, and I know he didn't draft, he being Sam Presti, didn't draft all of these guys, but Isaiah Joe, a second round pick that you were able to get for next to nothing. Jared McCain, you did have all those draft picks. And, you know, at the time, I you know, people were saying, did you overpay for him? You know, multiple picks to get Jared McCain. But you look at what he did last night with 24 points. Again, I'm just largely repeating what you said. But that was the takeaway to me from that game, is like, man, they have so many guys that on any given night can beat you. You know, Chet Holmgren was essentially a non-factor, 14 points, 3 rebounds, solid game, but not spectacular. Jalen Williams, J-E-L-E-N, to clarify, the all-star, did not play. And you got guys like, you know, again, Jalen Williams, of course, Jared McCain. And I should mention, too, A.J. Mitchell went out early in that game with a hamstring injury that will keep him out of game 4. But it's like, man, just so many guys that can beat you. Again, I know I'm just largely reiterating exactly what you just said, but that was my biggest takeaway as well.
0: There is such a luxury to knowing that anybody just about at any time can get you a bucket.
1: Yep.
0: Like, that is to call that rare is an understatement. Like, there are always go-to guys on every team. We understand that. But this Thunder team just has lethal dudes that were getting hot from distance and were doing what they had to do. And again, are you going to live that way for 7 games against a team like San Antonio and win? I doubt it. I mean, that's asking a lot. But that game right there was, I mean, if you go back in at this series and Oklahoma City ends up winning this thing in 6 or 7, you're going to point back to that game and say, man, without the bench, they probably lose that game and they probably lose that series. And I think that their stars would be the first one to tell you that, because they don't really behave like stars. And they definitely are a team, even if people like to roll their eyes about their style of play and scrappiness and on the line and all this other kind of stuff. Like, you can't deny just the way that that team kind of feeds off of each other. Anybody in the moment can be hot, and when that guy is hot, they just get the ball over to him, and everybody seems to have confidence in everybody else. And that to me is a difference between an Oklahoma City and a lot of teams in the NBA.
1: Yeah, we'll see if they can keep it going. OKC and San Antonio play games.

0: 4 on Sunday night. And, yeah, San Antonio, as you said earlier, J-Mart, had him on the ropes. So what did it end up getting up to? 17-0, I think it was, to open the game. 15-0, something like that.
1: Yes, 15-0, I believe.
0: Yeah, 15-0 to open the game. San Antonio does not hold on. Oklahoma City gets the win, and we're headed to game 4 on Sunday night. Fox Sports Radio, Aaron Torres, Jason Martin. We'll come back when we do a couple quicker stories to get to, including big news for J-Mart's hometown this week. We got some interesting news out of Nashville. We'll discuss that next. Fox Sports Radio.
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14: 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And then, of course, you had the steroid era issues, and I had to do my job. And I think Jason Giambi was bothered by me doing my job because we were friends. And even Mark McGwire. But I, you know, you can be friends, and maybe I was too friendly with them that maybe they didn't understand why I wasn't more on their side, but I still had to do my job. And, you know, I haven't really mended fences with Jason Giambi. I haven't tried, neither has he. And maybe that's best. With Mark McGwire, we've had him on the show a couple of times, and I don't think he harbors any ill feelings, but that's the hard part. I was friends with Alex Rodriguez when he was in Seattle. And then all of a sudden, you know, he went to the Rangers, and you know, I had the interview where he was ripping on Derek Jeter and his contract, and Jeter is nowhere near the player, and A-Rod was very upset with me, even though I told him that we were doing an interview, and he told me all of this, and that never survived, because I thought he wanted to fight me that day that I went. I had to go to the Rangers locker room. I had to do it. If he had a problem, I was going in. And I remember,
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1: 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LeBron James and his status for next season and whether or not he's going to retire. 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

0: 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J-Mart, for people who don't know, J-Mart is based out of Nashville. Earlier this week, Nashville was officially awarded Super Bowl 64, 2030. Yes, it's still a couple years away. What do you think of that, J-Mart, as a Nashville native? Take it away.
1: So when the stadium was first being talked about and being debated and discussed,

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0: Ended up bypassing Nashville. You can't get a Super Bowl because you don't have anything indoors. Same thing with a college football national championship game. You don't have that option. There are other things that go into having a Super Bowl as well, which is you have to have a certain number of hotel rooms.
3: Saw this, yes.
0: And all of that. And so that's been frantically being built in Nashville and continues to be. The amount of cranes in this city is absolutely insane at this point. So this all checks out. This is exactly what I was told it would be, that within 3 years of that stadium opening, the NFL would bring the Super Bowl here. And I would say the college football national championship will be here.
3: Final Four, I would say, hopefully.
0: Yeah, I would say the Final Four will almost assuredly be here as well. Like that's why you build something like this. You already got the biggest music acts coming here anyway. Now you're going to have this state-of-the-art facility to have the biggest sporting events in the country and worldwide right here in the Music City, which is one of the fastest-growing cities continually. And all you have to do is try to drive in this city at any point in time to see just how many people are moving into this place seemingly every week, and just the in terms of the rates and housing and everything else. So this is just kind of par for the course for Nashville. It's super exciting. I mean, it's awesome that Super Bowl is going to be in the city that you live in. Yeah, it's really, really awesome. Radio Row is going to be a blast, folks. Those of you who are in the media who, or if you haven't, and look, if you did not come here for the draft, you probably watched it on television and saw a giant party. And that's what Nashville does better than any city in this country, is throws a party for a large event. That's why the NHL All-Star Game had a blast when they were here. It's why the draft was, this was kind of the draft that set in motion what they've been doing ever since. But I in my opinion, they've never come close to what they were able to pull off here in this city. So it's going to be fun. Like, Broadway is going to be lit up that whole time. It's going to be a great experience. It's an awesome city to do it in.
3: Yeah, I don't really have much else to add. You know, took my first trip to Nashville about 6 months ago. I see what the hype is about. I see why people enjoy it. And yeah, all I'll say is that I think too often, you know, stuff like the Super Bowl gets to become a little bit of a, you know, if you build a new stadium, you get it. And this is no disrespect to other cities. We don't have to name them, but there are just some places that shouldn't have a Super Bowl. And it was funny because Vegas obviously got it like 2 or 3 years ago for the first time. And it became a thing of like, oh, we should just do it in Vegas every year. Now, a little bit hyperbolic, but Party City, you know, plenty of hotel rooms, whatever. Nashville officially gets on the board for 2030, and I assume it will not be the last. Fox Sports Radio, Aaron Torres, Jason Martin. We are broadcasting live from the Fox Sports Radio studios. We'll come back, and oh, we'll talk about the story of the day. Jackson Dart versus Abdul Carter, Fox Sports Radio. We are Fox Sports.
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0: 15, or 20 years from now, what does the world look like? 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
3: 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And that's a unique time in everybody's life is you come together and you now you're combining two lives. And that's, like I said, it's there's a lot of integral parts to each household.
2: Jensen Agency since 1944. 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

0: News. I'm Deborah Valentine. A gunman died at a hospital after being shot by Secret Service agents after opening fire outside the White House. Fox's Alex Hogan.
1: We do know that this is an active investigation, that the police are working with Secret Service, and this is an area, of course, has a heavy police presence to begin with.
0: The White House was put on lockdown for a time. President Trump was at the White House at the time. A civilian bystander was shot and is in critical condition. President Trump announcing a breakthrough deal with Iran to end the conflict. Fox's Alicia Acuna.
2: He says final details are still being worked out between the U.S., Iran, and other countries. More details are expected soon.
0: The deal reportedly includes the reopening of the Strait of Hormuz, eases restrictions on Iranian ports and assets. It allows 30 days for talks on Iran's nuclear program. 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
7: Welcome in, everybody. 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We are broadcasting live. Yes, we are live. Midnight Eastern, Fox Sports Radio studios. Taking you up till 2 a.m. Eastern, and there is plenty to react to. Busy night in the world of sports. DeSager just gave you the details, but in the NBA, New York beats Cleveland in Cleveland. Final score 121-108. The Knicks have a 3-0 series lead. They will look to close out the Cavs on Memorial Day Monday. Meanwhile, game 4 in the West will be Sunday in San Antonio. Oklahoma City leads that series 2-1. That game set to tip off around 8 p.m. Eastern. We'll get back to the NBA in a minute, but want to switch gears to, goodness gracious, what a story out of the NFL. And listen, try to steer clear of politics here, but sometimes the sports world and political world, they kind of become one and the same. So, Jay Mart, I woke up to this story was what
8: this
7: it was.
8: This is so stupid.
7: It's stupid. Let me go ahead and I'll just give the full context and then I'll toss it over to you. But Friday, President Donald Trump was speaking in the state of New York. Jackson Dart, New York Giants quarterback, introduced him. I actually saw this tweet when I woke up and I was like, oh boy, you know, it's like the old meme. Oh boy, here we go. You knew it was going to be a thing, and it became a thing because Abdul Carter, who was drafted the same year as Jackson Dart, when he saw that, this would have been on early Saturday morning, said, thought that SH, you know what, was AI. What we doing, man? Well, I bring it up because a few hours later, Abdul Carter, who had just... So to be clear, Jackson Dart speaks, Abdul Carter calls him out. And then Abdul Carter says, I thought this was AI. Then, around 5:30 Eastern time, Abdul Carter took to Twitter once again. He said, quote, me and JD6, that's Jackson Dart, are good. We spoke earlier as men. Y'all can keep y'all narratives, J-Mart. So, the man who created the narrative squashed the narrative. But what was your take on a busy day for the New York Football Giants off the field?
8: There's no narrative if you just go to JD6 on your own with a phone call or a text message or something else to bring to his attention that you have a problem with his chosen political side. You created the narrative because you're his teammate and you called out your own quarterback on social media in front of everybody.

and you knew everybody was going to see it, and then you say, y'all keep your narratives. No, just keep your mouth shut, and there's no narrative. That, I mean, it's really that simple. Cam Jordan said something to me, or said something that I thought was even worse, when he said, yeah, that's about like Ole Miss. I'm like, have you been talking to Lane Kiffin? Because he's been burying them in the same way. Like, where did this come from? Did we jump back into the 1770s? Did we jump into the 1870s or something like that at some point in time? Like, I, if I'm Ole Miss, I'm like, what are you even doing? Like, why are we even talking about this? The thing that is infuriating about this is it's only because of who the candidate is, who the president is, that this is a topic. Because if this is some athlete doing this for Biden, it's nowhere. If this is somebody doing this for Obama, it's nowhere. If this is somebody doing this for Clinton, this is nowhere. But particularly this guy drives people to a place where rationality of thought just completely goes away. And so you have this kind of response, and you have his own teammate, a fellow, you know, first-year player just like him, who, you know, last year watched Jackson Dart give his body literally for that team, introducing the president in New York, the president of the United States. And Abdul Carter thought that the smart thing to do there would be to basically try to, what, shame his teammate for his political affiliations because maybe he voted Republican in the last election.

0: your idiocy, or look, your disagreement. Talk to him like a man. And he even said, you know, we talk like men. Yeah, well, good. I'm glad you did that second after you screwed it the first time. Like, that's not how you handle things as men. As men, you don't go to Twitter and fire off 280 characters in front of all your followers, knowing how it's going to be perceived, to over-politicize a situation that didn't need to be politicized. This is not a big deal, except for the fact that it happens to be Donald Trump. And so, obviously, Jackson Dart is some kind of a racist, a sexist, and needs to be taken down a peg and probably needs to get down on both knees and beg for forgiveness for doing something horrible in the United States of America, like standing with the president at a rally.
1: So, a couple things. One, there is the addendum of the after story of the idea that, you know, Abdul Carter calling us out as consumers that were you know, creating a narrative. No, you created the narrative, and that was already discussed. You already mentioned that, so we'll skip over that part because that feels pretty obvious. I'll just be honest. Like when I saw this, I thought we were past the point of publicly shaming people for their political opinions, like in the mainstream. Like, I'm not talking about you and I'm not saying you, Jason, but you being the proverbial person and your wife disagreeing over dinner, or you right. and your parents disagreeing or whatever. Like, what you do in the privacy of your own home is your own thing. Okay. I did feel like we were past this. I thought we had evolved as a society to the point of, like, one, it's perfectly fine to have differing opinions on differing subjects, on differing topics. And it could be any political topic. It could be gun control. It could be abortion. I don't care what it is. Different people have different opinions. And to think that you are the only one, and this is the other part that drives me crazy. The notion that everyone is on your side, okay? And again, we didn't want to make this political, but Abdul Carter made it political. Jackson Dart didn't even make it political. Jackson Dart just spoke at a freaking event. Abdul Carter was the one that made it political. And so what bothers me, and it's I think bother is the right word, mm-hmm. is that there are still people, and it's not just Abdul Carter, because trust me, I deal with them every day in my life, that think that because in their personal lives, they either A, don't deal with people of the opposite political party, or right. B, they don't deal with people who talk about the opposite political party, who frankly are maybe afraid to say something because they just don't want to get into arguments with people like Abdul Carter. And so what I'm trying to get to is, like, I thought we were past this notion that like that there was some moral superiority for people who chose not to vote for Donald Trump. And I thought we were past that because the 2024 election was a referendum on the fact that the people who don't like Donald Trump, who are certainly entitled to that opinion, you are quite literally in the minority. We don't have to go. I'm looking at a political map for 2024 right now, and I'm sorry to bring this up, and I know people are fired up, and I know it gets people mad, but Abdul Carter brought this into the mainstream. Abdul Carter, you are on the wrong side of the majority. Donald Trump won the popular vote.
0: That's
1: he
0: right.
1: won the Electoral College. We don't have to go through every demographic, but he was.
0: But, dude, even if it's not the majority, it's nearly half the country.
1: Yes.
0: In virtually every election. Like, it, whatever the, you know, take the Trump out of it, which is insane to even say. It's almost impossible to do, it seems like, for a lot of people in the country. But generally speaking, if you are on one side, about half the country disagrees with you to some degree.
1: 100%.
0: Like, you may be very staunch on one side or the other, or you may be somewhere in the middle, but you have a whole lot of other people that disagree with you. The sheer hubris to believe that your perspective is the only one worth hearing. And actually, it's like, it's almost like you throw that on Twitter if you're Abdul Carter or X or whatever. You throw that on X if you're Abdul Carter because you're like, get a load of this guy, right,
1: exactly.
0: America? And that's just not the way things work. That's not how anything works.
1: No, it's not. And then to the other point that you brought up, which is the important one, again,

0: everyone is entitled to their own opinions, and everyone is entitled to share them, whether people disagree or not. The other fundamental problem is exactly what you talked about. You know how many freaking lectures I've had to deal with from Steve Kerr over the last, what,
1: yeah, no
0: 12
1: kidding.
0: Years?
1: Greg Popovich.
0: Stan Van Gundy. By the way, Stephen Curry spoke at the Democratic National Convention.
1: Oh, yeah.
0: So did Steve Kerr, and they are absolutely entitled to do that. But I didn't hear, and maybe there was, and if there is, and I am wrong on this, the audience can feel free to correct me. You can tweet me at @Aaron_Torres, and you can yell at me. I don't remember other pro athletes coming out and saying, Steph Curry spoke at the DNC. I thought this was AI, shaking my head. I don't remember that tweet coming out. Maybe it happened, and I don't remember it. But it's just it drives me crazy.
1: Listen, here's a similar example, right? How often is there a major discussion if a team chooses to go to the White House when Joe Biden was president?
0: I don't remember there being one. Maybe there was. I don't remember.
1: How often was there a story on a major network, news and sports, when any team chose to or didn't choose to go to the White House when Donald Trump was the president of the United States? Everyone?
0: Every single time.
1: Every single time. I mean, I don't know how else to put it, but this is in just an untenable double standard. It's almost hilarious, except that it's true. Like, you could not write satire this good. You could not write parody this good. Like, it's preposterous. Just, and this is one of the reasons why I said, just stop doing the national anthem before games so that we have to, you know, see who's kneeling or whatever was going on during that time frame. And let's stop doing the White House visits because, one, yeah, the president's probably got more important things to do, but by and large, it doesn't need to become a referendum where some athletes don't really want to be on the record about how they feel politically. Like, politics at one point in this country was something, to your point, that was behind closed doors. My mom and dad, who've now, you know, both passed and gone to glory with the Lord, they opposed each other politically. My mother was more Democratic, and my dad was a Rush Limbaugh car-carrying conservative. And they were married for over 50 years. And it was something mom refused to ever talk about politics in public. She never would tell what side she voted for, but I knew. I knew because I knew her and I listened to her talk. I knew where she was and I saw them disagree about those kinds of things. But that wasn't something that was brought into the public. Like, your identity should be more than whether or not you're an R, a D, or an I. Like, that should have absolutely nothing to do with really the substance of who you are. I think that as politics has defined people more and more, they've lost the ability to even have a robust discussion with somebody on the other side because it's now become immoral to even engage in the discussion. But Trump, for whatever reason, has had this unique ability. Like, he's just uniquely got to be the worst person in the history of the world for anybody who does not like him. Because this kind of stuff, this Abdul Carter stuff, the way that Cam Jordan took this and immediately basically asserted that everyone associated with Ole Miss, and I guess by proxy the state of Mississippi, are racists that are flying Confederate flags, like all of this stuff, it's like, what kind of positivity is coming from this? What kind of good discussion or opening or feeling where, yes, I can share freely my beliefs in this country where free speech and free expression are championed? Like, what is this about? Because if this was on the flip side, if this was a different president, and like I said, like, if this was Abdul Carter and it was Kamala Harris, we wouldn't even know this happened.
0: Nope.
1: But because it was Trump,
0: yeah, let me ask
1: it becomes
0: you.
1: Not just a thing, it becomes his own teammate going on social media to make this thing huge.
0: That's what I was going to ask you an unfair question that was impossible to answer. I was going to say, if Abdul Carter had spoken at a Kamala event, do you think Jackson Dart would have rushed to Twitter to say,
1: no.
0: I thought this was AI? Yes.
1: I don't even think he would have said it to Abdul Carter privately. He sure. Probably, like, he may have read it and rolled his eyes because he's like, oh, man, not a big Kamala fan.
0: Sure.
1: But, like, by and large, outside of a few Griffins.

0: characters. The right doesn't do stuff like this. Conservatives don't react like this. But liberals are all about going on social media and basically trying to just shame everybody. Like, just get their way out of this. Like, they want the Cersei Lannister shame, shame, shame with the bells tolling as she's walking down the road. Like, that's what they need out of this. They need a pound of flesh for some reason. But, like, Jaxson Dart, I wonder if Jaxson Dart knew in the moment that this was going to happen.
1: I do, too.
0: But stood on the I mean, he would have probably had to have been pretty naive not to, although I don't know that he realized that the phone call was coming from inside the house. Like, yeah. I don't know that he saw it coming from Abdul Carter, but there's no question he saw it coming from a Jemele Hill or somebody like that in sports that was going to see this and use this to pounce.
1: Two quick things to wrap on this. One, and I will defend... I will criticize both sides. The other frustrating part, I know you're not on social media, J-Mart, even though this was a social media story. One frustrating thing for me is watching both sides use both athletes as some sort of moral barometer for everything. Yes. And it's like, truthfully, listen, I don't know enough about either's political background to know, like, oh, whatever. The point I'm trying to make is whatever you believe, you don't need either Abdul Carter or Jaxson Dart to justify it. If you believe in this administration, then believe in it. If you don't believe in it, Abdul Carter, I'm sorry. Like, and the same with Jaxson Dart. I don't think they strengthen your cause. That was one thing was, oh, Abdul Carter, always knew I liked him. Lastly, I'll say this. The other thing, and it kind of circles back to my original point about Abdul Carter, if you're going to come out like this, just be careful, because I will just say there was a lot of stuff that I saw about Abdul Carter come out after this about, you know, his history, a couple of arrests. It is worth noting, by the way, he basically begged Lauren. He didn't basically. He did beg Lawrence Taylor for his jersey, called him a hero of his, whatever. And I might be paraphrasing a little bit. Lawrence Taylor, of course, has spoken at a Trump rally as well. So. I don't know if there's anything else to add at this point, J-Mart. Frustrating story. Just from my perspective, I'll put a bow on it from my end. Just frustrating because I thought we were past this. I thought we were allowed to have different opinions. And again, I thought part of that because, one, we have election results to prove that, again, you know, whatever. And then, two, I've heard enough Steve Kerr rants that I thought we were just whatever. So the point I'm trying to make, I thought we were past it. Apparently, we were not. And here we are. New York football giants putting themselves right in the headlines. So.
0: Hey, man, grievance industry pays a lot of money.
1: Sure.
0: And it writes a lot of articles, and it gains a lot of followers, and it angers a lot of people, but angry people tend to tune back in to get more angry.
1: It's so true.
0: I think that you get out of this. That's the unfortunate thing, is this thing feeds upon itself, and it grows and it grows and it enriches people for the entirely wrong reasons. And it's honestly, it really is. It's disgusting on a number of different levels. It's a sad state of reality. And unfortunately, when you said, I thought we were past this, brother, I hope we're ever past this, but I have a feeling we are never going to be past this because there's too much money involved to keep it alive.
1: Well, I'll tell you what. You know what I did think we were past, J-Mart, besides the criticizing other people's political opinions? I thought we were past the Coach O era at LSU.
0: Yeah, so did I. So
1: apparently
0: did I.
1: We're not past that either.
0: No,
1: so
0: we're
1: we'll,
0: not.
1: We'll come back and discuss that next. Coach O, back to Baton Rouge, Fox Sports Radio.
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3: Here's your updated 570 WNIX forecast. Partly cloudy skies tonight. Temperatures fall back into the low 50s, with winds out of the southeast at 5 to 10. Sunday, we'll see a slight chance of showers and thunderstorms late in the day. Otherwise, sunshine with high temperatures in the mid-80s and winds out of the south at 10 to 20 miles an hour. Sunday night, scattered showers and thunderstorms with temperatures in the upper 50s and south winds at 10 to 20. Monday, Memorial Day, slight chance of thunderstorms and high temperatures reaching the upper 80s with south winds at 10 to 20. Monday night, chance of thunderstorms and a low temperature near 60 with southeast winds at 10 to 20. Tuesday, plenty of sunshine and a high temperature in the upper 80s. On Wednesday, we'll see a chance of showers and storms with high temperatures in the lower 80s. And for Thursday, look for a chance of thunderstorms with high temperatures topping out around 80 degrees. I'm meteorologist Ray Miller on 570 WNAX. Right now, it's 61.
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5: 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We will get to the news of the week in college football in just a moment. Before we do, though, let's get it to the news desk. DeSager, what is trending?
6: Padres had just two hits tonight, but they've just won at home 2-0 over the A's, staying just a half game back of the Dodgers in the NL West standings. Dodgers in the Fox game for much of the country tonight trailed 3-0 in the first at Milwaukee. LA won it 11-3. Teoscar Hernandez, a home run and six RBIs. Two ball games still going in Anaheim, top of the eighth. Angels 3-2 over the Rangers. Arizona holding on 5-4 over the Rockies in the top of the eighth. Earlier, rainouts for Tampa Bay at the Yankees. They'll make that up in September. And for Detroit at Baltimore, they'll play a doubleheader on Sunday. Last night in Cincinnati, a rainout, so they played two today. Cardinals and Reds split the two. St. Louis took the opener 8-1. Reds' offense was 2-for-28, and the losing pitcher Chris Paddock is 0-6. And then Cincinnati took the nightcap to earn the split, an 11-inning 7-6 win over Cards. Victories for Philadelphia, Washington, and Houston. The New York Knicks, 3-0 leaders in the NBA's East Finals after a win at Cleveland 121-108. Jalen Brunson 30 points. Evan Mobley of the Cavs had 24, but from three-point range he was 1-of-6, 5 turnovers. James Harden had 19 points, but from three-point range he was 1-of-7. Harden with 5 assists, 6 turnovers. Cleveland could be in a couple nights eliminated from the postseason. The Knicks are one win away from making the NBA Finals for the first time since 1999. By the way, the NBA's Coach of the Year announcement comes on Tuesday. In the WNBA, tomorrow, New York's Sabrina Ionescu will make her season debut after a preseason ankle injury. 3 games on the Saturday schedule. The road team won all three, Minnesota, Portland, and the LA Sparks, who won at Las Vegas, 101-95. Kelsey Plum, ex of Vegas, 38 points, 9 assists. Asia Wilson in defeat, 24 points, 15 rebounds. At Carolina in the NHL playoffs, the Hurricanes tied up Montreal a game apiece in the East Final with a home overtime win against Montreal 3-2. The Canes outshot them 26-12. This is a Canadiens team that had taken the opener Montreal last round, well, last weekend, blew a Game 6 but won Game 7 in overtime at Buffalo. The Hurricanes had had a lot of time off before this series, swept Philadelphia the previous round, swept their first round series as well. By the way, in the West, Vegas leading 2-0, hosts Colorado on Sunday. The Indy 500 is Sunday on Fox TV. Alex Below will start from the pole. He's the defending champ. The Grand Marshal is Caitlin Clark. The next five NASCAR Cup Series races are streaming only, and we'll see about the rain in Charlotte. It's been bad news for the fans in Charlotte so far this weekend. The trucks race was due to be Friday night there, postponed, then due to be this morning there, postponed, and then rescheduled for late tonight, postponed again. Now they say the NASCAR trucks race will be on FS1 Sunday at 10 a.m. Eastern time. They kind of finished the O'Reilly

0: Riley race tonight. It was in a long rain delay, resumed after 10 p.m. Eastern. The race was stopped by bad weather after stage two, Ross Chastain, the winner. Tyler Reddick will start from the pole tomorrow night. Qualifying for that in Charlotte was rained out today. He is the points leader. Again, chance of rain Sunday night. Kyle Busch passed away this week from severe pneumonia that progressed into sepsis, according to his family. Busch was 41 years old. In Major League Soccer, St. Louis shut out Austin 3-0, and Cristiano Ronaldo was number one in Forbes' new list of highest-paid athletes this week for a fourth straight year. Boxer Canelo Alvarez, number two on the list. Lionel Messi, number three. Back to you.
1: Thank you very much, Steve DeSager. DeSager will be back in just a moment with his extended update. Fox Sports Radio, Errator's Jason Martin. We are broadcasting live from the Fox Sports.
2: May I mention something real quick before we get to Coach O?
1: Please, by all means.
2: A couple days ago, I received a piece of mail from out there, which is a card that you guys had all signed, a lot of the weekend people and maybe even some of the weekday people. It's kind of amazing how many people had signed and left a couple of messages for just offering well wishes and prayers and a couple of Bible verses and things like that for my mother's passing, and just didn't want to let that go without mentioning that I was not expecting that at all, first of all. But even when I saw the envelope, I thought, okay, well, it's a nice card from Fox. That's nice. And then it was all the individual people that I've worked with and all this kind of stuff. That was one of the two most kind of emotional times that I've had since Mom has died, because that, I don't know what it was about the timing or just the heart involved and the messages and the people and how much I respect and care for everybody out there and all that kind of stuff, even though I've met almost none of you in person. it kind of took my breath away. I just wasn't expecting it. I already sent Scott Shapiro, our fine boss, a message thanking him, and I don't even think he knew about it based on his response. And he was just like, man, that's awesome that that happened, but just wanted to thank you guys because that meant a lot to my family when I got that. I showed that to my wife, and I was like, how cool is that? Like, that was just, it was an amazing pick-me-up the middle of this week, and I appreciate you guys.
1: Well, I'll just say there's a lot of people here that care about you and have loved to work with you. And, yeah, it is amazing, by the way. Audience probably doesn't know this. I've actually never met you in person. We've been doing this show for, what, four years? Yeah, four.
2: At least. Five, maybe.
1: Yeah, I think this will be our fifth football season. But, no, man, I love working with you. I know everybody that signed that card has come across you here during your time at Fox Sports Radio. And so, just glad to hear that you got it. And, I'll speak for everybody here at Fox Sports Radio that you know, cares about you and loves you. And obviously was very sad to hear what you went through these past couple weeks. And to be clear, I know you said that it was something that your mom's in a better place, but we were all thinking of you, and yeah, man, just happy to hear that you got it. And like I said, I speak for a lot of people when I say that we love you, and we were thinking about you these last couple weeks.
2: Well, so ditto, and I'll make your segue for you.
1: Do it.
2: Mom's in a better place. Had no idea Coach O was also in a better place.
1: Coach O is in a better place, and I'll tell you what. So to set this up, it's not just that Coach O is back at LSU, but it is the circumstances in which he left LSU. Everyone remembers the national championship. What you might not remember, they literally fired him with $17-plus million on his contract. Brandon, do we have the sound of Coach O explaining how he left LSU? Here was Coach O a few months back talking about his departure from LSU.
3: I'm so grateful of my time for LSU. That was my opportunity. You know, coaches got a shelf. Some coaches got 50 years. Some coaches got 12. Mine was six. Good. I got to tell you, we had a meeting. Say, Coach, things are not going well. And they were good. And Scott Woodward is a friend of mine today. Really, really, a lot of respect for the way they handled me.
4: So and, what's next?
3: Well, I gotta tell you this, though. Say, Coach, you got $17.1 million on your contract. We're going to give it to you.

0: I said, what time you want me to leave or what door you want me out of, brother?
1: That was Coach O. What time you want me to leave or what door you want me out? Well, that same door, he's coming back. Join Lane Kiffin's staff. He will not be in a traditional role. It'll be more of a head coaching assistant slash recruiting role. I'd ask what you were doing when you found out, but I'm the one that texted you about this. Coach O, back to LSU as an assistant. Your thoughts, J-Mark?
2: I have no idea. Like, it's... Look, there's the Drive to Survive show on Netflix that really helped the F1 boom in North America, and it's criticized, especially in later series, for being kind of artificial in terms of the drama that is created and how it's portrayed. It's good television, but it doesn't really reflect what's actually happening generally in Formula One. Well, like, this right here, Kiffin, the comment, the way he left Ole Miss, the comments that he has made about Ole Miss in the last couple of weeks, and now this whole Coach O story on top of it, and we're still only in May, folks. Like, there's still time for more here. This feels like artificially created drama that I can't turn away from. That's my initial response, was just like, what an incredible deal. Like, both these guys actually, like, at one point in time, just ousted from places that they loved. You know, you had the USC on the tarmac, and then you had the Coach O, and that was a great piece of sound that we just played there. But, like, I look at this, and it's just like, this LSU put cameras on them 24/7. I don't know if Joey Freshwater wants that, but, you know, whatever it is that you need to do, Joey Bayou, I guess, now. I don't know exactly what – I don't think it's Freshwater that he would be around in Baton Rouge as often. But, this is a reality show waiting to happen. We're going to get to watch this play out during the course of the season. But, yeah, like you said, it's not an official title. But just having Coach O around. First off, I think we're all better with Coach O just around being a personality. Mm-hmm. Like, that's going to be fun. He'll have a couple of fun things to say and, you know, all those things. I know he's had some issues in the past as well. Hopefully a lot of that stuff is behind him. But generally speaking, like, LSU is just going to become the story that will not die. You thought Colorado was crazy a couple of years ago. Wait till you catch a look at the LSU Tigers football season in 2026.
1: Yeah, I mean, you know, a couple things with Coach O specifically. I think that's the other part, too, about his departure that's easy to forget. You know, listen, I'm not going to speculate on stuff that's just, you know, non-source reported. But let's just say, like, a little bit
2: wasn't good.
1: Yeah, I was gonna say, Coach O, a little bit of a mess off the field.
2: What's funny is I don't want to interrupt you, no, but what's funny is you said it's easy to forget. Dude, I remembered it as I was answering that last question.
1: Yep.
2: Like, as I was in the middle of the answer, it hit me. Oh, wait, let me mention this, because I had completely forgotten about that whole sordid thing that might have been happening on campus during his time there now I'm even more stunned that he's back, considering that.
1: And that's exactly what it is that there's the part where he got fired because he wasn't good enough. And if it was just that, and he was willing to come in as an assistant, that would be, you know, interesting enough. And I will say, and I don't know if we've talked about it on this show, I can't remember what's what at this point, but I do remember having the thought of, like, this world that we live in now, where everybody's got a GM and a front office, and, you know, the recruiting landscape is more, you know, nuanced than it's ever been. I did have the thought of, like, he being Coach O, would not be the worst person to hire in a recruiting non-coaching role. So that part isn't really the surprising part to me. I always thought if he came back, it doesn't feel to me like there's a market for Coach O as a head coach. He tried to get jobs this offseason. It did not happen. The role makes sense to me. I just, when you factor in, got fired at LSU, it was so toxic at the end. Stuff was rumored off the field. If you remember, there was, like, weird stuff where, like, people were calling into his coach's show and kind of trying to, like, corner. It was just a weird way to end. But yes, I guess the only other point I'd say is, like, it is going to be an awesome reality show. I don't even know how involved Coach O is going to be. I just do know that Lane Kiffin cannot keep himself out of the headlines. I truly believe at this point he doesn't want to be out of the headlines. I think he likes everybody talking about him, no matter who else is collateral damage. This is going to be must-watch.

0: TV, and I know we don't really have time here because we got to get back to DeSager in literally a minute, but I just think it will be an interesting watch on the LSU Lane Kiffin front. He was incredible at Ole Miss. There was a reason everybody wanted him last offseason, but I think you and I even talked about it last week after his comments about Ole Miss, is that it's a totally different ball game going 11-1 at Ole Miss and having the greatest regular season that they've basically ever had, as opposed to LSU, where that's the standard. All this stuff is fun and games, but as long as you're winning at a high level, well, now the pressure's on. He's got to win at a high level and do it right away at LSU. Again, we only got about a minute left, Jamar, but that's kind of just the
1: yeah, man, that's right. I don't have that much to add other than, man, bring this on in terms of a television product.
0: Yeah.
1: Like, I want to watch how this happens. This is either going to be an incredible car crash, or this is going to be just an unbelievable documentary in the opposite sense. Like, I don't see any middle ground here, but you're right, and we all know this. If that dude does not win a championship, this is going to be deemed a failure. Like, that, because he had already set his own bar at Ole Miss. At LSU, that bar is, to your point, the minimum acceptable standard. Like, he cannot fall below that. Like, if he loses two games, the sky is going to be falling in Baton Rouge. He's never experienced pressure as a head coach anywhere near what he is going to experience beginning this fall.
0: Mentioned it last week. I'll put a button on it by saying it here. LSU opens SEC play at Ole Miss mid-September. Under the lights.
1: Oh, I cannot wait.
0: It'll be fun. I think it's September 19th off the top of my head. It would take 2 seconds. I'll just look it up here for the audience. Get your calendars ready. It will be September 19th. Ole Miss hosting LSU in an SEC opener. Fox Sports Radio, Air Tours, Jason Martin broadcasting live from the Fox Sports Radio studios. We'll come back when we do. We'll get it over to Steve DeSager for his extended update. DeSager next, Fox Sports Radio.
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8: If you don't get game three, that's a wrap. That's got to be demoralizing for the Cavs, for Kenny Atkinson, for Cavs fans knowing you were that close to this series looking a whole hell of a lot different than it does now.
9: I was just going to say, you know, series are always built off matchups. And I think we saw obviously what happened at the end of game one, where, you know, the isolation of Jalen Brunson on James Harden became the issue. Then you look at what they adjusted or adapted to in game two, because we always talk about, hey, there's going to be adjustments, there's going to be some change that's made. Josh Hart then has to beat us. We're not going to let Jalen Brunson beat us. He's going to do his part. He's going to get his buckets. That's how it works when you've got a superstar. But we're not going to let him beat us ultimately. We're going to make Mikal Bridges and Josh Hart beat us.
10: You did what you were supposed to do in guarding Brunson and slowing Brunson down. Now, that led to Brunson having a lot of assists because, again, the same thing that I said about Karl-Anthony Towns exists with Jalen Brunson as well. If they are going to commit to making it a point for other guys to win the game, then it opens up the offense.

0: offense. And now all you got to hope for is that you have an offensive person, offensive people. You know, all their starters scored in double digits. So you just got to hope that those other guys are up to the challenge of putting in the points. And it wasn't just Hart.
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5: 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I mean, we've seen some brilliant highlights with Ohtani already. But his highlights aren't like Wemby's. He might hit a home run. He might strike out seven in five innings. But okay, Wemby can go 41-24 and have 10 blocks. 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Now, I know, you know, we're seeing Ohtani do both of these things simultaneously. 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Ohtani, when you're pitching and hitting, playing offense and defense. 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
3: With Mike Harmon.
9: Just relax and love the Knicks. Because if an Oklahoma City Thunder team or the Spurs were doing this, you would say, boy, what an incredible run this is. Because everything the Knicks are doing is what people love about their teams. The Knicks are fun. They're fun to watch. They like each other. You can tell how much fun they're having with each other, right? The celebrities at the games are so much fun. And you can tell it's not just I'm a celebrity at the game to be at the game. Most of them absolutely love the Knicks. When Mariska Hargitay is hugging Jalen Brunson at the end of the game, and both of them are most excited to hug the, I don't know who's more excited.
10: That's right? Yeah, that's
9: Brunson. Yeah. I grew up, I love Mariska Hargitay. She loves Jalen Brunson.
10: Who doesn't love Mariska Hargitay?
9: Chalamet's hugging it like he's a coach.
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0: Shots near the White House. I'm Chris DeMeo, Fox News. A suspect firing shots near the security checkpoint of the White House on Saturday night.
1: This is what happened around 6 o'clock this evening. I'm told that a gunman came up near the White House on the west side, what is described to me as Gate 17. This is kind of near 14th Street on the west side of the White House, and came up and brandished some sort of a pistol. We don't know what type of pistol it was, but he then fired toward the White House three times. And the United States Secret Service, they returned fire. We don't know how many shots that they got off, and they apparently took the gunman down. Now, sometime in this gunfire exchange, a civilian on the street was struck by this gunfire, and we do not know the condition of that person right now. But the important thing to know is that the gunman who came up with the pistol and was taken down by the Secret Service.
0: That's Fox's Chad Pergram. And the Secret Service says that the suspect was shot and killed. He's identified as 21-year-old Nasir Best. President Trump says negotiations are nearly finalized on a peace deal with Iran. He made the announcement on Truth Social this afternoon after holding separate calls with Middle Eastern mediators and Israeli Prime Minister Benjamin Netanyahu.
2: President Trump has reportedly said that they are getting a lot closer to finalizing a deal. We also know that U.S. Secretary of State Marco Rubio, who just landed in India, has previously said that slight progress has been made. Now, we know a delegation from Pakistan that included the country's army chief was just in Iran. They met with Iran's foreign minister and the speaker of parliament as they worked to hammer out the final details of a potential ceasefire deal. One official here in the UAE says that he feels like there's a 50-50 chance of there being a deal between Iran and the U.S.
0: Fox's Jeff Paul. Montgomery, Texas officials say two people injured in a shooting in New Caney. No word on their conditions. 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

0: of business moves fast. Stay on top of it with the Fox Business Rundown every Monday and Friday. Fox Business reporters, anchors, and hosts will bring you beneath the stock market speculation and boardroom drama to tell you about the biggest business stories of today. Whether
1: in it here now, what are you gonna do now? 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Who bid $500,000 bid?
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0: Maybe you can't sleep and you're sitting around the campfire in your backyard. We're going to ask a question. I think it's becoming harder and harder to ignore. Are we truly alone with our thoughts anymore? Not just alone in the universe, but just with our thoughts. For decades, we welcomed technology into our homes, into our pockets, even onto our bedside tables. Phones, tablets, smart TVs, devices designed to connect us to the world. But what if those same devices are quietly listening back? They are. Tonight, inventor and privacy expert Rick Ralston joins us to explore that unsettling reality of the digital surveillance, how our home electronics may be harvesting data, building voice prints, tracking behavior, and why protecting your privacy may no longer be optional in the modern world. From hidden microphones to the growing power of artificial intelligence, we're going to look at that invisible system that's shaping our lives every single day. And I think no more important time to dive into it than right now. And then later, we're going to travel beyond the physical world into the mysterious realm of what we call the Akashic Records. Now, I don't know much about this, but we're going to learn it all tonight. A supposed cosmic archive said to contain the memory of every soul, every thought, every possibility across time itself. See the tie in there? Mystic and research expert Emily Harrison. She's going to join us to discuss higher consciousness, synchronicities, UFO encounters, interdimensional beings, and that strange energy surrounding Mount Shasta, which we've talked about here on Coast to Coast before, a place long associated with missing time, unexplained lights, missing people, stories that blur the lines between spiritual awakening and something far stranger. So buckle up, whatever it is that's keeping you awake, let it. Dim the lights, keep your eyes on the skies, because somewhere out there tonight, the answers are waiting. My name is Rich Barra. We sail into the mystic together when we come right back on Coast to Coast AM.
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0: Welcome back to Coast AM. I'm your host tonight. My name's Rich Barra. Now, our guest is named Rick Ralston. He is an inventor of a product called MicLock, which we'll get into here in a little bit, but he believes that privacy required a physical solution. So he developed a plug-and-play hardware device that delivers silence through the microphone channel of any port without any software. It's backed by a

0: U.S. utility patent and over 1 million units sold on Amazon. MikeLock offers simple, effective digital privacy for a complex new world. So I want to talk about when our privacy started getting away from us and why is it even important that we have privacy? Now, I might be one of those people that think, well, everybody's listening to everything anyway, so if you got nothing to hide, what's the big deal? But let's bring on Rick. Hey, Rick, welcome to Coast AM.
1: Hi, Rich. Great to be here. Thanks for having me on.
0: Now, this is not just you kind of sitting around a garage and thinking, hey, I want to make sure nobody's listening to me. You've got a long history of building supercomputers that really big companies that people have heard of have used, right?
1: That's right. I've got almost 40 years of experience building the computers that run the internet, whether it's the signal that you send from your phone through radio signals, through internet cable, all of that feeds into a big data warehouse or a central exchange system. All of that is piped and addressed to where it needs to go. So my whole background has been the designing and the deployment of those systems. But, you know, that was what I was trained for, a design engineer. And that's what I love doing. And, you know, when I was young, maybe a little bit more naive than I am now, I really thought that a lot of the world's problems could be solved with better communication.
0: Oh, that's a great point that you bring up there, because don't you feel like now that you're not naive, you don't feel like the world's problems can be solved through better communication? Is that what you're saying?
1: I was so wrong.
0: dig into that, because the surface, it does seem like, yeah, if we can find more efficient ways to communicate faster, then that means there's less middlemen, less grapevine, more direct. And you're saying the opposite is true.
1: What I'm saying is the internet is basically a reflection of mankind. It has all of our great points and all of our weak points. If you use AI and it goes and scrapes something off of an internet site, you know, it validating that as a fact, you know, it can't, right? So it just passes it along as truth. Now, humans lie, believe it or not. And, you know, I guess I just thought naively that people would just use it for betterment. But, you know, people do stuff that's not great. You know, they put untruths on there. They put fables or lies, you know, things to manipulate people. And, you know, so what I thought it would be this great, helpful, educational, you know, dawning of a new digital age. And quite frankly, it's a dystopia.
0: Is that true for any new technology, that it could be great, but in the wrong hands, it could be used for, you know, something nefarious?
1: Absolutely. I think in all of life, there's a duality of things, right? You know, like fire, you can cook food, you can burn down a house, a knife, you know, you can make sushi, or you can hurt somebody, right? So there's always these inherent dual purposes of technology. And I think we're just starting to really understand and grasp that. I remember like 15 years ago, you know, having a phone in your camera was a kind of a novelty thing, or a camera hooked up to your computer. That was high tech, right? Now, I mean, I don't know how many are in your house, but if I go around and count the internet connected microphones, cameras between my,
0: There's a lot of devices in this house. That's why when you,
1: I got like 25 or 30.
0: Sure. When you sent me the mic locks, I'm like, well, that'll cover two or three, four things, even 10. But if I look at just the, isn't there a little app? I think it's called Fang or Fing or something like that. We can see what's connected to your Wi-Fi in your house.
1: You can see all the traffic going through it.
0: Yeah, I think I have 50, you know, 53, 54 items going through. And that was a few years ago, last time I checked. So it's probably a lot more now. But I feel like I need to go back to the beginning when the internet was new. And maybe even, I guess you were probably one of those kids in high school that

0: you were learning how to write in DOS and make your own computers, and I assume you started like that with sort of eye of like, oh wow, we can make these cool programs that play games and they can do other stuff. So at some point though, you saw the privacy get sort of usurped from the people who had freedom, probably around 9/11, I think, as we've talked earlier, and we'll get to that in a second. But is that a big part of when things shifted as far as, I'm gonna do this in air quotes, surveillance kind of changed for Americans anyway?
1: I think so. I mean, if I had to put my finger on one moment where I thought the sea tide kind of changed, 9/11, you know, for me is kind of where things kind of became very clear. In terms of what the technology did and the capabilities it had.
0: Well, as we go tonight, I want to keep this dialogue kind of open because, listener, when you have Rick on the phone, this is not a guy who just built computers. This is the guy that if Michael Dell wanted to have a computer built, he would call Rick. If Amazon wanted computers to run things, if Google wanted, they call Rick and Rick's company. They would build those supercomputers. So if you have questions throughout tonight, Rick, if you're good with it, call in and we'll put you on throughout the show. And we'll spend some big time answering questions from listeners. So,
1: excellent.
0: Let me start in this. Kind of give me the beginning of you starting to build instead of the computer in your room when you kind of got elevated to doing more computing for bigger companies that needed something specific. When did that change?
1: Well, so the ideas of the personal, computing was kind of in two worlds when I was coming of age. The personal computer was just starting out, and then they had the VAX, VMS mainframe systems. Those were the big IT department things that the Fortune 500 companies would have, and they had special floors with cooling systems running underneath it. And between those two worlds just didn't touch. The mainframe folks thought the personal computers were a joke, and the personal computer people thought, well, why would I want a punch card? I have a mouse, right? So, the camps were far apart, but as technology progressed, as devices got faster, Moore's law of processing power, if you look at how much a TV cost in the 80s versus what you can buy a TV for today. I mean, it's insane. The quality is so much better. It's cheap. It's connected to the internet. You can stream your life away with movies, right? The options are endless, and the technology and the power has just gotten, so much more robust. And if you think about what phones were like, in the 70s or 80s,
0: basic.
1: They're pretty dumb terminals.
0: Yeah,
1: really. I mean, you're fancy if you had a second line or if you had a push button phone. But now, we carry phones in our pockets, but they're not a phone. It's a computer. It's a really good computer with a lot of radios in it.
0: Honestly, a pretty reliable one too. I don't know that I have that many glitches on my iPhone. And on my TRS-80 back in the day, yes, everything didn't work all the time. But when you're talking about the dawn of personal computing, I feel like that was the Radio Shack bread and butter. Didn't that pretty much launch that company?
1: Well, I had a TRS-80. Some people called it a trash 80, but I liked it. It was a good computer. It was well built.
0: I mean, I'm sure you learned a lot. I'm sure you learned a lot about engineering.
1: Oh, yeah. Yeah, no, I fell in love with technology when I saw my first remote control. I just fell in love with buttons as a kid, and that just really drove me. I just knew exactly what I wanted to do. I just wanted to design and work on computers. That was, my calling, and that's what I wanted to do, and was fortunate enough to have the capability and opportunity to do it. So, in high school and junior high, yeah, I was taking computer classes and stuff like that, but everything changes, but just getting that familiarity so you weren't afraid to try something and just see if it works. I think a lot of people just get afraid and don't, I don't know how to do that, or it's not for me.

0: But, you know, I think we also take reliability or quality of service for granted, right? You know, your phone's up 99.9999% of the time. That's great for everybody.
1: It's, oh, yeah, that's true. But it's also listening, too.
0: That's right.
1: I remember way, way back in the day, one of my relatives saying, like, before even the internet was on, he would say anything that you can look into, like a TV, anything that you can hear things on can hear you back. And he was a former military guy. So I guess I wonder how long we've had technology that can be manipulated to give up information about us. I've heard about this microphone that you can be almost a mile away, and if there's like a glass of water or something like that around you, it can point almost like a sniper scope at that glass of water and pick up what you're saying from a mile away. Have you heard about that tech?
0: Yeah, I sure have. So
1: It's
0: there's
1: out there. That's not a
0: some
1: myth
0: really,
1: anymore.
0: yeah, no, not at all. And they also have ways of simulating acoustics with lasers. University of Tokyo, University of Michigan were able to send a laser beam from one building to another and recreate somebody's voice in another building to activate a voice command agent. So yeah, it's amazing.
1: Have you heard of that book Going Zero?
0: No, I sure haven't.
1: I'm gonna probably sell this wrong. I wanted to look it up to make sure I'm right. Yep, that's the name of the book. It's sort of a tech thriller, and
0: Cool.
1: it's this company, think of it as like an Elon Musk type that is trying to get the government to pick up the system, which can use any street camera, any internet, anything to find anybody. And what they decide to do is give 10 people a shot of $3 million to disappear for a week and a half. And if you can't be found, then you will get the $3 million. And what they're trying to do is show how all-encompassing it is. And I think the reality of this book is it brings up a lot of tools on how you can be found pretty much anywhere. If you're breathing somewhere, you know, just don't go thinking that you can hide in the woods in a cabin. You got to get a lot further than that. If you take a car, if you take a trade, if you take anything, you can be found. But I guess maybe the idea is that keeping our privacy is an active world where it used to be a maybe an opt-in. I don't think it's an opt-in anymore, is it?
0: No, you know, think about it. Every time you install a new app or put on a new program, right? You get the terms of service. I mean, I honestly, I've read a couple in my life and they're frightening. I mean, they basically own everything you send into them, you know, especially if you're inputting something. And, you know,
1: Who are
0: another
1: the
0: good
1: worst
0: tip
1: for
0: is,
1: that? Who's the worst? Is TikTok the
0: well,
1: worst for that?
0: I think any of the social media companies would be the worst, but you know, let's just talk about the realities. The online advertising industry is a $1 trillion a year business, right? And there's not small players in it. They're the big, you know, the Google, the Amazon, the Apple, the Meta, all the big companies, you know, they make their money off of retargeting or selling digital advertisements. And it's very lucrative and it's like a huge printing press that they've got going on. But, you know, they're able to specifically target to you ads that, you know, you've at least expressed some interest in, whether you've clicked on a web page, whether you've said something to that effect, whether you've written an email, but they triangulate all these little data elements to figure out what, you know, what you're in the mood to buy, what you want to do, what your
1: Why
0: eyes are looking for.
1: should someone care? Because I know people are listening, and I think they feel like, well, I mean, I know they're listening now anyway, but I don't really have anything to hide. Why is it a bigger deal than that? And we may even have to spend a little time on the backside of this break too, but start me off there. Why do I care about my privacy at this point?
0: Well, you know, I think it's a really, you know, your privacy doesn't end when you get on a computer or a phone, right? just the same way your privacy doesn't end when you go inside your house. In fact, you have great expectations of personal privacy when you're inside your house.

0: when you're in a airport or a you know, walking in a public park or something like that, you should have low expectations for privacy, right? But when you're home, or you know, you're in your bedroom or your family room, or you know, just by yourself and alone in your car, you should have privacy. I mean, privacy is a fundamental human life, right? I mean, you know, we, you know, people that, you know, do bad things and have to go to prison, one of the first things they take away is your privacy. That, you know, that nice shower setup you have, that's communal, right? Eating alone? No, you eat with everybody else. Sleeping? No, you're sharing. Yeah, you know, so your privacy is gone. You know, so I just believe it's a fundamental free right of a human being, and the only way you should lose it is if you've done something bad. And you know, and even then, I'm really not. I believe privacy is a fundamental human right.
1: And you should like it now. Nowadays, we have to work for it. Otherwise, you know, everybody's listening at all times.
0: Right.
1: Yeah, I can't tell you how many times somebody's like, "Hey, I'm looking for a screwdriver," and then like all of a sudden you're seeing ads for Ace Hardware on your computer. Like it's so common now that we might as well not even discuss it. Is like they might be listening. People are listening. That is truth, right?
0: Yes.
1: All right. So when we get back, we're going to talk about your invention, and we're also going to kind of talk about when things shifted and why you should be a little bit scared about people spying you on you. When we come back with Rick Ralston on Coast to Coast AM.

0: case you didn't know it, it's really easy to get WNAX on your smart.
1: It's that time of year again. You know what I'm talking about. When you're just driving along and all of a sudden...
2: Oh, dear.
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6: News. I'm Deborah Valentine. The Secret Service returned fire after a gunman opened fire outside the White House perimeter. The gunman, identified by Fox as Nazir Best of Maryland, was shot and died at a hospital. Fox's Alex Hogan.
7: Of course, a lot of questions as to what exactly happened and the motive behind all of this and whether or not this was planned out.
6: Fox also confirms Best had a history of mental illness, at least two prior arrests, and an order to stay away from the White House. A bystander caught in the crossfire is in critical condition. President Trump was at the White House at the time of the shooting incident, announcing on Truth Social that a deal with Iran has been largely negotiated.
8: The agreement reportedly would reopen the Strait of Hormuz, ease restrictions on Iranian ports and assets. It would also begin at least a 30-day period for further talks on Iran's nuclear program.
6: Fox's Alicia Acuna reporting. America.
9: A lot of money. Even worse, it could cost you your life or someone else's. Drive safe, South Dakota.
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1: Our guest for the first part of the show is Rick Ralston, inventor. I say super genius, and I think there are many that would agree with that. And we're going to talk about his invention called Mic Lock here in just a second here. As I'm kind of rounding up, we're all live tonight, so when you call in, you're talking to us live. As I'm kind of getting ready for the show tonight, I see a few things that I want to talk to you about that have something to do with privacy and something to do with the internet. First of all, there's this the Pentagon disclosure of more UFO files. And then there's like all these shots, about 30 shots that rang out at the White House again, and they captured the suspect. I want to start there. How much do you think the internet and what we're consuming and what we're exposed to has made us go hard left, hard right, hard stance on things instead of just considering that we're all humans? Have we lost a little bit of our humanity with the age of internet and social media? I know that's a pretty hard question for a guy who's just trying to invent stuff to keep it private, but I just do want to get your take on that. Unless you totally don't want to answer.

0: We lose Rick. Hello.
1: I work on these things, and I want to feel like I'm doing a good job, right? And these things are of value and are useful, you know. So I do care, and you know. So what is my opinion? You know, my opinion is, honestly, I suspect everything I see on the internet, right? So
0: you take you're skeptical of everything.
1: I take it with a grain of salt. So one of the things that I think the lesson of the internet is, you know, what we give away first and foremost, at least in my opinion, is our critical thinking skills. You know, the ability, you know, that we're easily assuaged by emotion. You know, it facts are hard and, you know, are sticky and become obstacles, you know, and we're kind of instant gratification consumers and thinkers
0: more than ever,
1: for the most part.
0: Maybe now more than
1: ever. And the internet just makes, yeah. I mean, like DoorDash, I mean, like 40 years ago, do you think, you know, you could tell me you could have a viable business idea of getting a $3 hamburger or $4 hamburger delivered to cold? You know, I just, you know, it's strange the way these products take you, right? So I don't think, you know, that convenience, you know, I don't believe the bargain of the convenience is worth the price.
0: I wondered about a business like DoorDash. I know it was around pre-COVID, but I wonder if it would have been as viable without us getting used to not hanging out around other people. I know a lot of restaurants, a lot of friends of mine who owned restaurants that had a dining experience, just like they just closed down after COVID because people would rather just get, you know, Outback Steakhouse delivered right to their house instead of interacting with people or, you know, the hassle of driving somewhere, which is like, our parents would have been like, well, you could cook dinner too. We're not even talking about that.
1: You know, my mom just said the kitchen's closed and that was the only answer I got. I didn't get my McFlurry.
0: Yeah.
1: But yeah, I mean, you know, so yeah, I believe the convenience, it's made it so seducing. You know, it's just, you know, you don't have to think anymore. You just search, right? You could just, you know, but in reality, it's all dependent on one thing, and that's energy. That when you don't have power, you don't have lights, you don't have a network, what are you going to do? You know, how are you going to live? You know, so knowing what to do when the lights go out or knowing how to live when the lights are out, I think is very important.
0: Coming very, from very the important. Supercomputer designer. Okay, let's take a quick break. And when we come back, let's talk about your invention and what it does and why it is so important to protect your privacy. When we come back with Rick Ralston on Coast to Coast AM.
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1: Welcome back to Coast AM. I'm your host, Rich Barra. Our guest tonight, Rick Ralston. And we have all his stuff, all of his inventions hooked up at Coast to Coast AM. And just before I ask you about that, I do want to ask you about what we kind of tapped on earlier. Back around 9/11, you were making supercomputers for companies, and something, I guess, changed about surveillance. And was it the Patriot Act that kind of changed a little bit for how our freedoms are sort of compromised?
2: Well, yeah, let me just kind of preface this. In every design, there is a backdoor. The reason is because the designer needs it. When he makes a mistake or she makes a mistake, they can go in and fix it quickly. Okay. So there's always a backdoor in every system. You know, I don't know one of them that there isn't a backdoor. So there was always a backdoor. Now, how open was the door? Did everybody have access to the door? All that stuff totally changed after 9/11. So we're doing the central exchange switch routers. Basically, that's like in the city of Chicago. You'll have like 8 of these, or Los Angeles, maybe you'll have 15, or somewhere around DC, you'll have a bazillion more, right? But each city gets a metro link, and then from there it distributes it to enterprise class or residential, and so the whole network goes out. So what we're building is the main guts, or the main network system, or the nerve system of the network. And we're building these systems, and they're complex. They're over 50,000 parts. They weigh, 1,800 pounds. They're 11 feet high, right? 4 feet wide, and 5 feet in the back. So they're big racks. And so it used to be we'd put them in a crate, and the crate would go into the truck, and it would go to the customer. And after 9/11, it didn't go straight to the customer. It went to a back room, and hand on heart, these guys look like the original members of the Geek Squad. I don't know, but it's guys with white, short sleeve white shirts and skinny black ties, and they take the switch into a room and do something to it. I'm assuming adding or modifying firmware, software, or adding
1: just in case they need to get in there, right?
2: Exactly. Exactly. Gotcha.
1: Well, so tell me a little bit about your invention, the mic lock, and I could preface this by saying I know that it's for pretty much any device. It doesn't have to be, you don't have to find a mic lock for your specific device, because you sent me a few to I'm going to say play with, but I have been using them, and the webcam blocker and all that. But tell me about the mic lock in general, what it does. Explain it, not like you're an engineer, because I know you're an engineer, but dumb it down for us like we're in third grade.
2: Okay, you be the judge. So this is the mic lock is a device that sends an electrical signal back into the computer, phone, tablet, whatever you have, that mimics the same sound that you would get if you had a microphone set up in a silent room where nobody was coming in, there wasn't a fan, there was no noise.
1: But you still have it turned on. The mic is turned on.
2: Correct.
1: It's recording, but it's recording what seems like silence.
2: It's not recording. It is just sending the sound of silence back into the computer.
1: So it disables the recording.
2: Yep.
1: If I have this plugged into my iPhone, this little device, and I'm chatting, and whoever is listening, Best Buy or whoever wants all my information, whoever's listening to that device, they're hearing silence even though I'm talking. So it's sending them, because your phone's always transmitting, it's not going to stop it from transmitting. It's just now transmitting the sound of silence.
2: Correct. Because if it sent like no signal, that would be suspicious.

0: If it's sent, you know, the same song playing over and over and over again, somebody would knew, well, you know, my bug is not working, you know, but, you know, it's kind of like a sensor, like for a video camera, you know, like if there's no activity for your security camera, it doesn't record, right? It only records when there's activity. Same thing when somebody tries to surveil you on the internet, they create a bot, right? You know, one person cannot follow another person around 24 hours a day. You know, you need to sleep, you need to eat, you need to do all the things that a human needs to do. So they create these bots. The bots go out, they infect your computer, they will listen, you know, they report what you say back. And what they don't do is they don't guess the silence. They don't guess the zeros. They can't, you know, if you're going to guess binary logic, you got bigger problems than just trying to surveil somebody. So okay, why the product works great.
1: Well, I'm understanding the product a little bit, but why does anybody want to record me?
0: Sure. So what you do in your life is you look at things, you purchase things. It's basically a trail of things that interest you. That information, companies repackage and sell it to brokers who then sell it to advertisers and feeds this $1 trillion a year business to serve up stuff that they think you're more likely to buy. And it's not just like, you know, oh, I'm talking about aquariums, you know, and then I get, you know, ads for fish food or something.
1: Yeah, some people find that helpful. Yeah.
0: Some people do. I prefer to ask the computer rather than it tell me. You know, I believe the computer should do what I instruct it to rather than it telling me what to do.
1: And I know you sell these all over the world. And can I get this, like, if I jumped on Amazon, can I get a mic lock too?
0: You can. You know, Amazon sells our product. We sell it on our own store. We had an experience, you know, so Amazon, quite frankly, you know, the Alexa in your house, you know, all of the voice agents that they have, and, you know, they're not really big fans of the product.
1: I bet not.
0: At all. No, they're not. This is like, you know, they're not a bookstore. They're not an e-tailer. They're a data warehouse company, and they sell marketing information. And, you know, all of that is predicated on what I think is the most prolific sensor in the history of the world, and that's the microphone. The microphones are everywhere. And you think about, like, in an iPad and stuff, you've got a whole array.
1: There's like four or five of them, right?
0: That's right. That's right.
1: Do you need four mic locks for your iPad then?
0: That's a great question. So you don't. And the reason is it's signal to noise. There's an expression, two people, you know, talking at the same time is noise, right? It's because our, you know, we may have two ears, but we only have one audio processor. You know, we may have two eyes, but we only have one visual processor. So that's why, you know, yes, you could probably look at 20 TV channels at one time, but you can only look at one, right? You know, it's, you know, so these things are designed by humans. We have the same limitations as a computer would have. Even if a computer had two people talking over each other, it would not get 100%. It would do okay, but, you know, it's not going to get every word, every intonation, all the context. It's not going to be a good recording because the signal is high to the, or the signal is low to the noise, right? So, you know, that's the issue. And so they, all of our devices are based on the pretext of, you know, we just have one audio active at a time. So your Bluetooth can be active or your internal speakerphone can be active, but only one thing can be active at a time.
1: If you have, I assume that you found a common frequency to record the silence across devices. If I'm an Intel grabber trying to get your Intel, can I not just switch frequencies and then be able to listen to you?
0: No, you wouldn't be able to. I mean, you would notice, like, so for example, if you've got a mic lock plugged in, it's not recording anything. So if somebody goes in and changes your settings to speakerphone, you would notice that. you'd see it. You know, they don't have an application.

0: that takes away the speakerphone function.
1: Gotcha.
0: There, you know, so it will see it. So, you know, this is not a hack. It's a substitution, if you will. But it is a valid microphone. It's a valid microphone signal. The microphone does not record. It just sends the sound of silence.
1: It's pretty clever, actually. It's pretty clever.
0: You know, thank you, sir. Thank you. But if you go into your settings on an iPhone or an Android device, try to turn off the microphone.
1: I don't know that there's a place that you can.
0: Okay,
1: but what happens when you have this plugged in and you want to Hey Siri something? Then what happens?
0: Well, so that's a really good question. So Hey Siri or Hey Google or Bixby by Samsung, these are all part of the operating system. You can't uninstall Siri. You can't uninstall Hey Google. So the operating system in terms of the hierarchy is the top, right? It's at the top of the pyramid.
1: Okay.
0: I have a peripheral.
1: So that would still work.
0: That would still work. But, you know, if, you know, again, I believe computers should do what you tell them to do, right? I think that's a good rule to have.
1: I bet you do.
0: I don't want the computer to do what it wants to do unless it's following a very, very hard rules. But, you know, what this will allow you to do is be able to have a conversation without the fear of it being recorded. You know, now, do you have to, you know, like, if I have four different computers, do I need to have a mic lock in each one? Yes, because each computer is separate and different. You need to have each device taped or, locked down. If you're meeting with a group of friends and you want to have a private conversation, everybody needs to have one plugged into your phone or, you know, that weak link will be exploited.
1: I feel like your best organizers should, or your best customers should be organized crime.
0: You know, our biggest customer is the U.S. government. So maybe it is.
1: Really? They're buying, things happen around the world, when global events happen, do sales pop for you?
0: Yeah. I mean, I hate to cheer for bad things, but it helps my business, but yeah, I believe everybody is entitled to privacy. I really, I'm not going to get into the morality of it or anything like that. But yeah, I believe privacy is something you should have.
1: And what do you say to people that say, I just don't care at this point if people have my information? Plugging in a mic lock is too much work. Can you tell me why that's a dangerous attitude to have?
0: Well, you know, I think it's kind of, you know, yeah, I could give you technical reasons, but I think it's like a common sense thing, right? You know, you have curtains on your home, right? You close the curtains, right? You've got a lock on your door. You throw the lock, you know. You do certain things, and we don't expect the police to come out to our house every night and pull the curtains or lock the doors, right? It's the same obligation you have with your digital devices, your personal electronic devices. It's your responsibility to take care of that. Because if you don't, you can't turn off the speaker from your operating system. Right?
1: I feel like, too, and maybe you don't want to comment on this, but do you feel like, too, when the masks were around during COVID, I know that came up a lot on this show, that people were looking at that as another form of surveillance, like could they identify people with masks on, especially if we're, you know, if we're separating, if we're keeping our social distance? Was that another way of building up the database of spying on people or getting enough data on people where they could use facial recognition to get behind a mask?
0: Yeah, because there's enough geometric patterns if you have a mask over your face to still map out your face. Apple did it, right? So they basically just took all the data images with people on a mask and fed it into the system. So,
1: well, this is a very important and scary conversation that we're having here, and we're going to continue it with your calls. Rick Ralston, his device, the mic lock, linked up at Coast to Coast. 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Like you said, not a hack, a device. 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

0: Here's your updated 570 WNAX forecast. Partly cloudy skies tonight. Temperatures fall back into the low 50s, with winds out of the southeast at 5 to 10. Sunday, we'll see a slight chance of showers and thunderstorms late in the day. Otherwise, sunshine with high temperatures in the mid-80s and winds out of the south at 10 to 20 miles an hour. Sunday night, scattered showers and thunderstorms with temperatures in the upper 50s and south winds at 10 to 20. Monday, Memorial Day, slight chance of thunderstorms and high temperatures reaching the upper 80s with south winds at 10 to 20. Monday night, chance of thunderstorms and a low temperature near 60 with southeast winds at 10 to 20. Tuesday, plenty of sunshine and a high temperature in the upper 80s. On Wednesday, we'll see a chance of showers and storms with high temperatures in the lower 80s. And for Thursday, look for a chance of thunderstorms with high temperatures topping out around 80 degrees. I'm meteorologist Ray Miller on 570 WNAX. Right now, it's 60.
1: It's Make It Easy Steve with another WNEX Trips Update. 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

0: Secret Service takes down a gunman. I'm Deborah Valentine, Fox News. A man who fired shots outside the White House, identified as Nashir Best of Maryland. The Secret Service returned fire. Best died at a hospital. Fox News is confirming Best had a history of mental illness. He was arrested at least twice last year and had a restraining order to stay away from the White House. Fox's Alex Hogan is in Washington, D.C. with more.
1: We've been seeing members of the Secret Service and members of the police come and go. However, as it pertains to the lockdown information, we were told that that lockdown has lifted. Of course, a lot of questions as to, you know, what exactly happened and the motive behind all of this and whether or not this was planned out, what exactly took place. For right now, again, D.C. police telling anyone in the area to avoid coming here. Of course, there's a lot of onlookers, a lot of curiosity and concern as we're hearing from more members of the government who are reaching out saying that they're just happy to know that no one within the White House was hurt.
0: The gunman did not enter the security perimeter of the White House. The president was at the White House at the time. A passerby is in critical condition after getting caught in the crossfire. President Trump announcing on Truth Social a potential peace deal has been reached with Iran. Fox's Chanley Painter reports.
2: Final details are still being worked out with more information expected soon. The proposed framework would reportedly reopen the Strait of Hormuz and ease restrictions on Iranian ports and frozen assets. It would also extend the current ceasefire for at least 60 days to allow further talks on Iran's nuclear program, including the future of its enriched uranium stockpile.
0: The agreement involves the reopening of the Strait of Hormuz, and it also eases restrictions on Iranian ports and assets. It allows 30 days for talks on Iran's nuclear program. 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
0: Law enforcement in Montgomery County, Texas, say a shooting suspect in the New Caney area is in custody and the shooting scene is now secure. Two people were taken to a hospital with minor injuries. New Caney District Attorney Mike Holley spoke to the press, sending a message to the people of New Caney and the next steps in this investigation.
5: People should know that it's safe now. It's safe because they responded the right way. It's a secure scene. Now we're going to start piecing together what happened, and we'll figure out that deliberately. We'll look at the facts and make decisions. But that very initial response, again, I think members of this community would be very proud of their law enforcement.
0: The suspect, a 60-year-old man, surrendered to officers an hour after the incident began. Officials say at least one victim was the suspect's neighbor. Police say preliminarily they believe that some sort of a disturbance between the two led up to the shooting. The Justice Department scrubs its website of press releases about January 6 riots defendants. Fox's Carmen Roberts has the story.
6: The Justice Department says it removed press releases about criminal cases tied to the January 6th Capitol riot because they amounted to what it calls partisan propaganda. The move comes just days after the DOJ announced a $1.8 billion fund to compensate Trump allies who say they were unfairly investigated or prosecuted. Critics argue the removal of records

0: documenting charges, convictions, and sentencings is the latest effort by the Trump administration to rewrite the history of the Capitol attack by Trump supporters seeking to stop the certification of his 2020 election loss. Carmen Roberts, Fox News.
1: Dozens of workers are feared trapped or missing after a nine-story building under construction in a city north of the Philippine capital of Manila collapsed during a thunderstorm early today. 22 workers escaped.

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0: 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From the City of Angels, this is Coast to Coast AM with Rich Barra.
1: That might be the most peppiest song about surveillance I can think of right there. We're talking to Rick Ralston. His device is called the Mic Lock. He's been working in supercomputing for decades and says, you need to protect your privacy. So we've been talking with him and lighting up the phone lines for you too. Rick, I was thinking about AI and how we use it. And I'm wondering, is there a way to use AI where it doesn't store all of our deep questions that we're asking? Because I think a lot of us use it for personal advice sometimes too. And we don't want that being stored somewhere, do we?
2: Well, it is. And, you know, the only AI that I would recommend using would be local.
1: Local.
2: Yeah. So what you want to do is, you know, like there's two ways of doing things, right? You can centralize it or you can have it distributed, right? And so data centers, all that's aggregated into one large system, right? And if you make the AI local rather than in the cloud, and the cloud is just another name for someone else's computer, right, that you don't own, have it on your own computer. That way you have the data. It's under your purview. It's not somebody else's property.
1: That's interesting. I can appreciate that. Let's take some phone calls, shall we? Let's go to East of the Rockies. Let's go John in Iowa. Hey, John, welcome to Coast AM. You're on with Rick Ralston.
3: Oh, guys, I love this conversation about privacy. I feel just so American listening to this. I don't think you have to be a criminal to want privacy. There's such a thing as protecting yourself in a very threatening world. My son tells me that you can build your own telephone. It's totally legal. You've got to pay for phone service so you can call people. And so extending that idea, what do you guys think about in the future, could there be a cottage industry that could make money that where you could just tell AI, I want a smartphone that does this, that, and the other, and it's private, and I trust it, and a digital twin is not being created of everything I say. There's no predictive model about, you know, my decisions and everything. Could there be a future where Americans or anybody could, like, have your own smartphone made to order that isn't part of the iPhone or Android one world mind where we all have to be, you know, monitored and programmed?
1: I promise you, Rick could make you one.
2: Well, yeah. So, but it's a great question. And, you know, so my first reaction is regulatory issues. So the FCC is going to have a problem. You can't get on to the network system. You need a unique number for that. So everything that you need for a SIM card, that's all regulatory. That's all government agencies giving you the approval. Now, could you make something that just, you know, uses the internet as a communicate, you know, just using voice over IP or, you know, just over Ethernet? That would be the way to do it. But then you still would have all of the encroachment or the vulnerabilities that it has, you know, on any system that's on the internet. So yes, it would be a great thing. Doing a smartphone as we know them today would require a lot of regulatory approvals, a lot of agencies, a lot of costs just to be able to be a network on the system, or to be a radio on that network.
1: So the answer is kind of no, right?
2: but you could do like a phone-like device that sits on the computer, right? That's separate. Yeah. But yeah. The same issues would come up now.
1: Yeah, it's not going to Bluetooth your
2: car.
1: Could
2: you encrypt that and stuff?
1: Yeah,
2: exactly. It's going to be like a fixed, you know, I don't know if you remember the cone of silence from Get Smart, but it's going to be like you have to go into the room to access that, right? You wouldn't be able to carry it with you.
1: I was sometimes during the show, I use Google and all that stuff, and I have an AI program. I don't want to say which one I have up because I don't want to give anybody any credit. But I said something to AI where I said, what should I be worried about most about AI? And the answer was really interesting. It said it's quiet dependency, not killer robots, because it's becoming so useful and so emotional.

0: responsive, that people are slowly stopping thinking for themselves. So what you said about critical thinking in the internet is a huge thing. It's a huge thing, not because AI attacks humanity, but because humanity gradually hands over the keys voluntarily. So that's the real boiling the frog scenario right there that we're talking about with AI and computing and giving up all this freedom, right? We're just surrendering all this stuff that we should hold as unalienable rights.
1: Right. I mean, not only that, but people are willing to spend $2,000 on a cell phone and camp out overnight in front of their phone store.
0: What's wrong with us?
1: I mean, we're more than happy to buy handcuffs, you know?
0: Jeez. All right, let's take some more of your phone calls now that you've lit it all up here, Rick. I really appreciate you being up in the middle of the night helping us kind of get our security minds back in order here. We're more with Rick Ralston in your phone calls. We're talking about privacy when we come back to Coast AM.
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0: Welcome back to Coast AM. My name's Rich Barra. Our guest tonight, Rick Ralston. And so, full disclosure, I've known Rick most of my life, and I've watched him over the years kind of build this company, from building supercomputers. And I just think he's an endlessly fascinating person. So what a joy it is to have you on Coast to Coast and, sharing the knowledge that you've, accumulated over the years on computing and how to work it and how to keep yourself sane with all that. Just really great to share that with you. So I'm happy to turn you over to the calls here too. Let's go to,
1: thanks, Rich. Well,
0: you're welcome. Let's go to the Wildcard Lane. And Kathleen in Los Angeles. Hey, Kathleen, welcome to Coast AM. You're on with Rick Ralston.
5: Hi, gentlemen. I just, your program sounds really something like something I need. Someone has done something to my cell phone, and it shows me a picture of where I have been, what time I was there, and I think it's also taking all my written messages. And I wonder what is happening. I don't know how to fix this or what is causing it. Do you have any idea?
1: I have some ideas. First off, what kind of phone do you have, ma'am?
5: I have a, what kind is it? It's a, where is it?
1: Is it iPhone or is it Android?

0: It's an Apple phone.
1: Okay. So basically, if I understand, you're getting a picture of where you've been. Is that right?
0: Yes, it seems to be following where I'm going.
1: So, in my opinion, this device has been breached. It should not do that. So, and I've never heard of this particular bug, but I do not know every virus in the world for sure.
2: So she might have
1: But
2: clicked on something on her phone that allowed a piece of spyware to basically take over.
1: that's what it sounds like. And one of the questions I asked was like, okay, what kind of phone? Because unfortunately, the more you pay, the better the security is and security and technology. So it's kind of like the sign at the auto mechanic store that says, speed costs, how fast you want to go. Security is the same way. With an iPhone, and again, are there better security systems than iOS? Yes. But iOS is in terms of the mass produced versions, I think very strong. The first thing I would do is number one, I would upgrade to the latest version of iOS on your system. If that doesn't make it go away, what I would do is I would write down all of your contacts onto a piece of paper. I would get a third party photo storage system. You can use Google. There's a lot of
2: Oh, save your
1: available.
2: pictures.
1: Yeah, get the contents off, because what you don't want to do is restore from a backup, because that backup has that virus in it.
2: So she should bring it into the Apple store and say, hey, this isn't right. I need to save my pictures and my contacts and everything else I want to wipe out and start from scratch.
1: Well, Apple's solution would be, well, there is no virus and you just back up from your backup. But then,
2: But you don't want to do that.
1: unfortunately, what happens is, Apple, does not want to say there's bugs and, or there's malware in their environment. So they're just going to give you a canned response. And I've seen people, and unfortunately, typically it's women, they'll get like stalkers and people following them, things like that. Just bad stuff. And the best thing to do is, get a different phone, get a different account, don't use the same credentials,
2: Move
1: get a
2: countries,
1: different phone number,
2: get
1: get
2: an
1: a different
2: alias.
1: SIM. Yeah, that's if you want to correct it, it's start from scratch, unfortunately.
2: Wow. Okay, Kathleen, good luck. I bet you called us on that phone too.
1: Sorry.
2: Let's go to the wild card line. Let's talk to Mike in Alaska. Hey, Mike, welcome to Coast AM. You're on with Rick Ralston.
3: Yeah, hi, Rick and Rich. Can you hear me okay?
2: Loud and clear, good
1: Yeah.
2: sir.
3: Okay, thank you. I talked to a Rick last. I got two comments and a question about Pegasus malware and what happened to me over a texting back and forth. It is crazy, but I want to say today on the 23rd here in Cook Inlet, we have deadly mud. And if you walk out in it and you get caught in the tide, you're a goner. And 3 years ago today, a kid came up from Washington named Zachary Porter from Wazoo. He's from Illinois. Him and his buddy walked out on the mud flat their first day here, 3 years today, and his buddy got stuck in it. And he got his buddy out, then he got stuck in it. And they were too far from the first responders, and there's nothing anybody could do, but a state trooper stood there and held his hand while the water swallowed him, and
2: Oh,
3: then he dug
2: that's
3: him out of
2: terrible.
3: the mud the next day. Please call and say hello to look up Zachary Porter Foundation, but don't say you heard this on the radio because I don't want his mom to know. She first time's able to talk, but she's the only one with a program, a hazard warning program, to stay away from that deadly Cook Inlet mud. It's horrific. And just say hello to her. You heard about her son. Send her some love. Send her a donation because
1: It's a
3: she's
1: great
3: the only
1: idea.
3: one. And my second comment is I talked to Rick last week. This is my second time calling a guy, Rick. He wanted to know about a helicopter Sasquatch encounter up in Alaska. I didn't know it. I found it. It's on, you look up YouTube, South Fork Koyukuk Monster, Koy.

0: UK. Now my question about Pegasus, Rick, April 26th, 2 years ago, I was having a problem with some business partners, and I was texting one of them, and I didn't know one of them was monitoring my text. And as soon as I said something, he didn't want to hear all of my phone numbers connected with him. And that fellow went to a red circle with a stripe. And what's crazy is I had over 200 documents, very sensitive documents about a pipeline. And it got wiped out of my,
1: oh, wow.
0: It all got wiped out of my, of my drafts, my scent, my trash. I'm talking all that one time was all gone. And I found out about a malware. I looked at it called Pegasus malware. Now you can, I have an iPhone. You can see if you're being tracked by dialing on an iPhone *21#. And it'll tell you if, right now, this phone here, it's forwarding to everybody, but I don't care because I got nothing to hide. So, but I just want to tell you that that's real and that happened to me. And if you can tell me what the heck happened, but I did hear that a rich businessman can spend $200,000 and monitor 10 employees at a time with that Pegasus. And I'll take your answer off there. God bless you guys. Thank you all. And thank you, Mike.
1: All right, Rick, let's talk about the Pegasus thing. I hadn't heard about that.
2: Yeah, so Pegasus is a program, and it's developed and sold by an Israeli security firm called NSO. And this has been around for a while. This is part of what Snowden revealed with his, you know, the whole PRISM program and all that stuff. So basically, this is a commercial version of spyware. And so what they do is they typically sell it to governments, you know, to fight organized crime, human trafficking, drugs, terrorism, etc. But unfortunately, it's also used on journalists, lawyers, diplomats, business people, government officials, etc. And it basically will bug your phone. It will show every phone call you've made, all your messages, photos, logs. They can turn on the microphone. They can turn on the camera. And that's exactly what they do. What they can't do is unplug a mic lock. And so all of these programs that we're talking about, the thing that they all have in common is they're all relying on virtualization to get to you. And so that connection, whether it's from the internet, from Wi-Fi, from over a 5G network, it doesn't matter. But if you have a physical barrier like a mic lock, they can't break it because they're not physically in the same room as you are. And that's the difference. They, you know, they've got the infrastructure, but they don't have the physical.
1: Now, I see when I'm on your website, I'm kind of looking around at stuff. And now I'm going to call you out on something. You've got a cover for the camera on your computer. So why would I buy the cover instead of just putting a piece of tape across my camera? Wouldn't a piece of tape just work just the same way?
2: Well, you know, let me argue that for a second.
1: Okay, yeah, so, do that.
2: All right, so like,
1: I want to know.
2: I'm going to assume you're going to use painter's tape, right?
1: Probably, yes.
2: Because you're not going to want something that's, you know, highly adhesive and won't right. leave a ton of gunk on your camera. Because once you get a bunch of glue or adhesive on a camera lens, it doesn't really shoot the picture really well.
1: Right.
2: So my webcam cover is done with microsuction cups. It's got 10,000 of them. It's a little Japanese aircraft gasketing material. It works on any electronic surface, glass, pebbleized plastic, you name it. You know, and it works. We tested it, like 300,000 applications, which is about 100 years of taking it on and off your phone 3 times a day. It will outlast your phone, I promise.
1: Oh, so you're saying that was the first. Once you switch computers and get a new laptop, will you take this little thing with you? It'll last all of your laptops.
2: Yes.
1: Unlike my painter's tape.
2: Well.
1: Okay. Okay. All right, Rick. Correct. You got me. I thought I had you on one.
2: And it looks, you know, it's very discreet. It's black. It's not like, you know, blue.
1: It does look cool.
2: Green or something.
1: Yeah.
2: Well,
1: I don't like the blue tape on my.

0: post-it. A lot of
1: Yeah,
0: people
1: that's
0: use
1: true.
0: post-it notes too, but you know, that's real low grade adhesiveness and they fall down. And then what do you do? You know, it and you know, I honestly, you know, it looks a little bit, you know, in my opinion, DIY, but you know,
1: Yes.
0: it does do its job. I don't think it, you know, I sell a 10 pack for $10 and they will, you've got 10 things that will last for 300,000
1: Okay, you sold
0: applications.
1: me. I give you this. Very
0: All
1: good. I
0: right.
1: thought
0: Thank you,
1: I thought I
0: sir.
1: was going to catch you on an upcharge, but you actually made a really, really, really good point. And listeners should know too, I'm not taking it easy on you because I've known you for a while. I'm asking you the hard questions. So, Rick, let's say, you know what? I don't think we have time for another caller, but I do want to put this out there for you to think about for the next break.
0: Sure.
1: So, one of the things I think you're probably aware of is what I call the PSYOP. And I
0: Yeah.
1: kind of wonder if what we're seeing on the internet with people getting so fired up on the left side, on the right side, with religious organizations, if
0: Yeah.
1: that is more effective than what maybe the CIA was doing with MK Ultra, if somebody's just controlling the algorithm to feed us things to get us all messed up. So I want you to think about that. And then when we come back, we'll answer that and take more of your calls with our last half hour with Rick Ralston as we talk your cybersecurity and all things privacy on Coast to Coast AM.

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9: Fox News, I'm Chris DeMeo. A gunman firing shots near the White House on Saturday.
10: A lockdown at the White House has been lifted. This after a gunman allegedly fired at least three shots toward the White House at a checkpoint. The U.S. Secret Service says they returned fire, killing him. A bystander was also struck in the exchange. The gunman never got inside the perimeter of the White House. The FBI is investigating.
9: Fox's Alicia Cunha, the shooter identified as Nasheer Best. President Trump says a deal with Iran has been largely negotiated.
11: Final details are still being worked out, with more information expected soon. The proposed framework would reportedly reopen the Strait of Hormuz and ease restrictions on Iranian ports and frozen assets. It would also extend the current ceasefire for at least 60 days to allow further talks on Iran's nuclear program, including the future of its enriched uranium.
12: Slow down and never drive after drinking. Let's make this the safest year yet.
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1: We so very seldom get to talk to sort of like a super genius inventor, especially one that is tapped into the tech of the day. And Rick Ralston is such a guy. His mic lock that he has out on his website. And don't you know, I've already been on the website buying a bunch of stuff today, because every time he talks about something, I'm like, I should probably get that. I should probably get that for my kid's phone. I should get that for my wife's phone. So before we went to break, Rick, I was asking you a little about what you think about algorithms.

0: And maybe your phone listening and pitching you things in the algorithm is like a psyop to get you to feel a certain way, maybe politically or a certain religiously. Is that happening? Is that in real time right now? Was that a dress rehearsal that is in full effect right now? You may have your mic muted. He's transmitting
1: I
0: silence
1: am
0: on his
1: so
0: mic.
1: sorry. I am so
0: You were
1: sorry.
0: using
1: My
0: mic
1: mic lock
0: lock.
1: was plugged in. It was plugged in, and I forgot. But I am back now. So yes, I believe nothing is created in a vacuum. MK Ultra was built on research that was done before that. MK Ultra's goal was, to modify, influence, control, psychological behavior. And, what's the difference between that and social media? Well, they're not using LSD, they're using dopamine, right? So there are chemicals involved. But, really, if you look at MK Ultra, it was, a lot of commonalities in social media, like behavioral psychologies, the patterns that they influence you on. It's not just like administering, a test. It's an algorithm at scale that reaches billions of people rather than some poor guy in the middle of Mississippi, right?
0: We're creating thousands of Manchurian candidates at a time.
1: Billions, I would say, man.
0: Wow. Okay. That's scaring me a little bit. Listen, I think the Coast audience is very smart and very savvy.
1: Yeah.
0: Maybe none smarter than my next guest here on the wild card line, Cornelius. Alexandria, Louisiana. Welcome to Coast AM. Hey, Cornelius.
2: Hey there, Rich and Rick. I tell you, boy, that Mike from Alaska, he's got some great stories. I don't know where he gets them from, but he has some great stories. I'm going to tell y'all what they're doing here. I want to thank Donna Walker for taking my call too. They're building these data centers in Louisiana. We're one of the poorest states in the union. Richland Parish, Caddo Parish, here in Rapides Parish, they're building one in a place called Boyce, Louisiana. But I see this AI as nothing but, and I tell everybody, is the alien intelligence or the Antichrist intelligence for the future. And we got Bill from Oregon. He loves Elon Musk. But Elon Musk said, I'll put a chip in your head and hand. I can make the lame walk and the blind see. And so I'm wondering from both of y'all, and maybe both of y'all can answer my questions. If you read the Bible, and I do believe we're in end times, do you think that AI will be the Antichrist intelligence? And they're building, like I said, all these AI data centers all over the country and all over the world. And I know Trump has a Stargate project, so I don't know if y'all looked into that
0: I
2: about
0: don't know
2: AI.
0: about that. I don't know about the Stargate project.
1: I do.
2: Start.
0: Oh, well, hold on then. Let's. All right,
1: Stargate.
0: Rick.
1: So Stargate. Yeah. So I'm not sure if the question was completed, but I can talk about Stargate for sure.
0: Yeah, let's do that. Let's jump in there.
1: Yeah. So one, Louisiana is getting peppered with data centers. Meta's got Hyperion, which is Meta's code name in Richland Parish. Amazon has a $12 billion one. There's a the caller is absolutely correct. Louisiana is getting inundated with data centers. That is, there's no doubt about that. Do I believe the Antichrist or the devil is in it? No more than I believe the Antichrist and the devil is in any single person, in my opinion. At this point, AI is not capable of reasoning. It's a really good way of taking information and sorting it in a much easier fashion than we've been able to do in the past. Now, is evil, do people do evil things? Yes. Is the internet scraping evil things? Yes. Until, so like when super intelligence or AGI comes, artificial general intelligence, the theory is then it can take and rationalize or, critically think about all the data it's collected and say, this is somebody's opinion. That's not true. This is correct. But, it's still an entity's call, right?

0: other than humans, right? So it raises a lot of questions.
1: Mm. Okay, we have lots of callers that have lots of really smart questions for you here regarding privacy. So let's take a quick break, excellent, and then we'll finish up the we could talk to you all night, but we'll finish up the rest of the hour with questions with Rick Ralston when we come back on Coast to Coast AM.
0: Excellent.
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1: 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Unlike LifeLock, he has Mike Lock. 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And that's all linked up at Coast to Coast AM. Let's see if we can get through some of these calls because a lot of people want to talk to you. So let's whip through them, shall we? East of the Rockies, Kendall in Nebraska. Welcome to Coast AM.
3: Yeah, my question is, can you have a stupid enough phone where they really can't do much with it? I got
1: that's
3: an old
1: Curacao
3: flip phone.
1: Your mic might be on mute there, Rick. He's saying,
0: I apologize.
1: Can you have a stupid phone, a phone stupid enough that they can't spy on you, like a flip phone?
0: Yeah. I mean, so the flip phone is a good option. You know, the dumber the phone, the harder it is to load malware on there or viruses. So if you really just have a phone and not a computer that can make phone calls, that's absolutely a good path. I think, you know, it gives you the convenience, but it doesn't give you the computer, right?
1: From Anaheim, California, on the wild card line, Mar, welcome to Coast AM. You're on with Rick Ralston.
4: Yes, hi. I was wondering, your device, apparently, when it's sitting idle, it's not allowing anybody to be listening to you, is my understanding.
0: Now, that's correct.
4: When you're using the phone, when you're talking on it and texting it, are they storing that data?
0: Yeah, so when you're talking on the phone, you have to take out the mic lock because the mic lock wouldn't capture your audio, right? So to have a conversation, you would unplug the mic lock. You know, that information, you know, so most of the time people are, you know, if you look at how many, you know, they don't sell a cell phone service by the minute anymore. They sell it by the gigabyte, right? So it's data that they sell it. And the majority of the time people are

0: talking on their smartphones. But that's when the, you know, the vast majority of the surveillance and the privacy losses.
1: When you're still with your phone's just sitting there, which
0: yeah.
1: You have one when your phone's charging, then you plug the charger in and then you charge your phone. And so that when it's sitting there charging, it's not listening to everything that you're talking about in the room.
0: Yeah, we did that for the Air Force. That was
1: really cool.
0: A requirement is to be able to listen and be able to charge at the same time and have the mic turned off or blocked.
1: Rick, so the mic lock that you have, it doesn't matter if I have an iPhone or an Android or a Google phone or an iPad, or this goes across all the devices, yes?
0: It does work on all the devices. The only caveat I will say is you've got to know what you have for a charging port for your phone.
1: Okay.
0: So most things in the last 3 years, if you bought a new phone in the last 3 years, it's USB-C. Mm-hmm. If you have an Apple iPhone 14 or older, it's a connector called Lightning.
1: Those are gone Apple's, now, right? For new
0: it
1: things?
0: It is gone. A law came out in India and the EU that you have to use USB-C. And the reason is it's just like going to a gas station. Oh, I've got a Mercedes. I've got to have a special gas station. No, everybody needs gas. You should be able to do it. Same thing with power and charging. These things are interconnected into our lives at this point.
1: That's the one thing they got right.
0: Yeah, no, they did it. It is a good thing because, like, basically, Lightning was 10 times inferior and 10 times more expensive. So it needed to go, but it was, you know, it had a good 14-year run.
1: On the wild card line, Stephen in Virginia, welcome to Coast AM. You're on with Rick Ralston. Stephen. I can hear. Oh, there
2: are
1: you
2: speaking to me?
1: Are you Stephen in Virginia?
2: No, someone heard my name wrong.
1: Wow.
2: No,
1: what is your name?
2: No,
1: what's your
2: I'm
1: name?
2: D. I'm D.
1: Hey, how D. are you?
2: Yeah, D. I'm D. fine. Forgive the silence, but
1: no,
2: I didn't
1: okay.
2: know someone changed my name.
1: you're really keeping it incognito. She doesn't want to be followed after this phone call. All right, D.
0: Privacy first.
1: She's already practicing privacy.
2: Oh, that is hysterically funny. Oh my gosh, that's the first time that ever happened to me. You know, I have to tell. Well, I have to tell you two things. I know that my phone calls are monitored. I think all of them are, because if you ever got on a phone, you hear this bop, bop, bop, bop, and you know that's someone's computer in the background. Yeah, well, I get that constantly, and I don't know what happened, because I haven't always had that, so I don't know what gives.
1: Secret Service might be monitoring you.
2: Oh, it wouldn't surprise me in the least. Yeah, I mean, and I'm talking about such ordinary things. Yeah, right. Yeah, talk to a friend who's talking about recipes. Ooh, that's dangerous. My goodness. Wow.
1: Yeah. Well, what's your question, Dee?
2: Well, my question actually had to do with the mic lock, and I was wondering, could it be usable in other devices in which we are very clearly heard? There are listening devices all through our homes, hidden in things like smoke detectors and thermostats and smart appliances. So what do you do about that kind of privacy?
1: That's a really good question.
2: How do you lock that out?
0: Okay, so mic lock works with anything that has a standard USB-C 3.5 millimeter or Lightning connector. It will not stop your smart thermostat from listening to you unless it has a USB-C connector. I would buy a slightly dumber thermostat, but you bring up a great point. The Internet of Things has sensors. It has a microphone. There are cameras. You know, are these companies that make the appliances, that make the home products, are they selling that data to brokers? Yes. Yes, they are. Is it as good as the information they're getting off of your phone, off of your computer? Not at all. So think of it as like scraps. But yes, the mic lock would work with your TV. So if you've got a smart TV and you've got a USB-C or 3.5,
1: plug it in there.
0: Plug it in your car. If you have an external audio input,

0: used.
1: So even
0: the
1: if
0: mic
1: you don't
0: lock.
1: Have your phone going in your car, you want to plug in this mic lock into your car's USB because that's listening to you? Your car is?
0: Yeah. Yeah.
1: Are you kidding me?
0: So all the new cars, I mean, so like Elon Musk, like Tesla, like, you know, you can't even use Apple or Google Play, right? You've got to use Tesla's proprietary entertainment system, right? So, you know, is your car monitoring you? Yes. Are they taking that information and selling it to data brokers just like Facebook would? Yes. Do the authorities have the ability to listen and watch you in your car? Yeah. Do they have the ability to stop and disable your car? In the newer ones, things that have been made in the past 2 years? Yes.
1: You know, Dee brings up an interesting point with smart homes. I wonder if that's a marketing plan where somebody can start selling as dumb homes. Nothing's listening. You get the simplest thermostat. All you do is turn on your faucet. Turn off your faucet. Yes.
0: So that's what I moved into a new house about 4 years ago and had to buy appliances. And everything came with Wi-Fi and stuff like that. But I don't need to hook my phone up to the internet. You know, so I'm picky. And then I have a sub network that just the IoT things going through. And I examine it and I see if there's data leakage. So that's what I would propose.
1: Man, it's almost like you need a tech exorcist for your house, you know, because we have people all the time that, like, you know how they have people kind of go through and burn sage to clear all the bad juju. It's like we need the Rick Ralston. We need you to have a sage
0: ceremony.
1: Yeah, some kind of tech cleanse. All right, Gary in Billings, Montana, on the wild card line. Welcome to Coast AM. You're on with Rick Ralston.
2: Oh, thank you for taking my call. I was wondering if your guest could tell me about this new technology lately. Can it actually delve into brain engrams and possibly detect or, let's see.
1: Are you saying Thought Patrol? Is that what you're asking about?
2: Yeah.
1: Rick?
0: Well, I don't think it can directly, but I think it can get enough clues from your patterns, your the things you do, the things you say, the things you click on to deduce it, right? So I don't think it can actually penetrate, you know, your consciousness, but it is a very astute observer of what you're doing, what you're saying, you know, what topics do you gravitate to? What is the tone in your voice when you want to buy more than one? This is the level of information that these companies have on us.
1: Tone in your voice would indicate that you're more likely to buy more than one of this product.
0: Right. So it's not just it's not just the words you say. It's the veracity. It's, you know, the energy that I am so excited I'm going to pee my pants, kind of. You know.
1: Well, then I recommend people start trying to fool the tech if you don't have the mic lock thing yet, where you just start, you know, putting
0: I'm
1: out.
0: I'm not really sure I want. But, you know, you also think of, you know, how they have, I call it AI pricing. I don't, you know, dynamic pricing, whatever they call it. But basically, you know, they know how much you want it. And, you know, even in the grocery stores today, they follow you everywhere you go in the grocery store, how long you stand at each point, all that's graphed out. And, you know, they know, you know, where, you know, what is likely to make you purchase versus walk on by.
1: Mm. Before we go, we got just a minute and a half here. On your website, which is mic-lock.com, and where this isn't a sales thing, we just have you on because you invented a lot of these things. I see that you even have a Faraday bag. So when would that be in just about 30 seconds, if you can, when would that be most useful that you throw a device in a Faraday bag?
0: I throw a Faraday bag, so a lot of people keep their phones on their nightstands at night. I put mine in a Faraday bag, keeps the RF or the EMI out, keeps you off the network, keep your devices off the network.
1: Hey, it's been a real pleasure talking to you, and thank you for educating us a lot on privacy.
0: Thank you so much.
1: I think you did an awesome job. This is your first ever radio interview, Rick Ralston.
0: Thank you, Rich.

0: I appreciate it.
1: Really cool. This will not be our last time on Coast to Coast because we have a lot to unpack for our privacy. Thanks for opening up our eyes a little bit. When we come back, we're shifting gears, but it's also a little bit about privacy, privacy of thought. But we're going to get into the Akashic Records when we come back on Coast to Coast AM.

0: Here's your updated 570 WNAX forecast. Warming temperatures expected as the weekend goes on. We'll also see some shower and storm activity across portions of the region, too. A few strong to severe storms will be possible Sunday afternoon into Sunday evening across Nebraska, stretching into northwest Iowa, southeast parts of South Dakota, and southwest Minnesota. Very large hail will be of the concern. Otherwise, could see some damaging winds, too. Through the early morning hours, you have the possibility for some isolated showers and storms across eastern parts of Nebraska. The rest of the region should see dry conditions as temperatures drop back in the 40s and 50s across the entire area. Widespread 80s in the forecast as we head toward the day on Sunday. Scattered showers and storms expected to develop across central Nebraska into northeast Nebraska, with some isolated activity across southeast parts of South Dakota, northwest Iowa, and portions of southwest Minnesota too. Chances trend a little bit better across portions of northern Iowa and southwest Minnesota into Sunday night with areas of showers and storms. I'm meteorologist Regina Cole on 570 WNAX. Right now, it's 61 degrees.
1: Oh, hey! It's Make It Easy Steve, and we've got places to go in 2026. We already have folks signing up for our fall foliage flyaway. We fly into Boston and then run around for 8 days in the New England states. You'll see covered bridges, beautiful mountains, deep gorges, lots of fun shops and museums.
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0: bullets fly near the White House. I'm Chris DeMeo, Fox News. A gunman opened fire outside the White House Saturday night. Fox's Alex Hogan is in Washington with the latest.
1: We do know that this is an active investigation, that the police are working with Secret Service. And this is an area, of course, has a heavy police presence to begin with. We've been seeing different police cars come and go, members of the Secret Service come and go. Right now, it appears that there's not a lot of movement at this one location where I'm standing. But when I was moving around some of the different blocks, we really did see a similar scene of just car after car, making sure that no one gets closer to the White House at this point.
0: Fox's Alex Hogan in D.C. Now, the suspected shooter has been identified as 21-year-old Nasheer Best. Fox News confirms Best has a history of mental health issues and was detained by Secret Service twice last year for making threats and entering a restricted area. Officials say Best died on the way to the hospital. Well, President Trump says negotiations are nearly finalized on a peace deal with Iran. He held separate calls with Middle Eastern mediators and Israeli Prime Minister Benjamin Netanyahu Saturday afternoon.
2: President Trump has reportedly said that they are getting a lot closer to finalizing a deal. We also know that U.S. Secretary of State Marco Rubio, who just landed in India, has previously said that slight progress has been made. Now, we know a delegation from Pakistan that included the country's army chief was just in Iran. They met with Iran's foreign minister and the Speaker of Parliament as they worked to hammer out the final details of a potential ceasefire deal. One official here in the UAE says that he feels like there's a 50-50 chance of there being a deal between Iran and the U.S.
0: Fox's Jeff Paul. Montgomery County, Texas officials say two people were injured in a shooting in New Caney. The shooter is in custody. 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
0: A damaged chemical storage tank that authorities fear is at risk of exploding or rupturing in Southern California is not cooling down.
7: Unfortunately, I do have to report that the temperature was 90 degrees. Yesterday morning, it was 77 degrees when we backed out. It's been averaging about a degree an hour increasing. So that's the bad news.
0: Fire Authority Division Chief Craig Covey, 40,000 people in the Garden Grove area under evacuation orders. Governor Gavin Newsom has also declared a state of emergency for Orange County. Officials in the Philippines say a nine-story building under construction has collapsed, possibly trapping dozens of workers. Police say 22 people managed to get out. A report says a member of the Trump family was targeted by Iran.
8: The New York Post reports that first daughter Ivanka Trump was targeted for assassination by a terrorist trained by Iran's Islamic Revolutionary Guard Corps. Sources say 32-year-old recently captured Mohammed Bakir Saad Dawood al-Saadi made a pledge to kill Ivanka Trump and even had a blueprint of her Florida home. That plot was allegedly hatched to avenge President Trump's move to kill Iranian military chief Qasem Soleimani in a U.S. drone strike in Baghdad 6 years ago. Al-Saadi was arrested in Turkey on May 15th and extradited to the U.S. He's charged with numerous attacks and attempted attacks throughout Europe and the U.S. Paul Stevens, Fox News.
0: The cause of death from NASCAR driver Kyle Busch has been released by his family.
9: His family now says he died after severe pneumonia progressed into sepsis, resulting in rapid and overwhelming associated complications. The family received the report today. Busch, a two-time NASCAR champion, died at just 41 years of age on Thursday, a day after passing out in...
10: It's that time of year again. You know what I'm talking about. When you're just driving along and all of a sudden...
11: Oh, dear.
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11: Dear!
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1: Welcome to the second half of the show. Not sure why you're awake in the middle of the night, but I bet you it's because you need to hear this, or you're welcome to hear this. We're going to move a little deeper and shift our focus away from the outside world

0: helping people explore higher states of consciousness, heal trauma, and search for a deeper understanding of who or what we really are. She's also exploring one of the most mysterious places in America, Mount Shasta, which we've talked about a ton here on Coast to Coast AM, a place surrounded by stories of strange lights, missing time, interdimensional encounters, and experiences that many people say change their understanding of reality forever. Are we entering a new era of human consciousness? Are people around the world waking up? What's the biggest mystery out there? Maybe it's not even in space, but maybe it's inside us. So dim the lights and stay with us, and let's welcome Emily Harrison to Coast to Coast. Hey, Emily, nice to meet you.
1: Rich, I'm so excited to be here. What's up, Coast to Coast family? You know, you guys are so special to me. I had a lady reach out and she started training in the records and came to Mount Shasta. She's one of my favorite people on the planet now. So I'm just excited to be back and serve you guys tonight.
0: When you say one of your favorite people on the planet, does that mean you have favorite people not from the planet as well?
1: Oh, I have a list of terrestrial, non-terrestrial favorites, yes.
0: Okay, well, let's get into it tonight. I could actually already feel your positive vibes through the phone. I just sent you a note going, I already know this is going to be great. I already know. But this is what's kind of fun for me is I know nothing about Akashic Records. So look at me as your brand new student. Talk to me like I'm just getting into grade school about the Akashic Records. And before you do that, here's what I want to do. Because I think that we're going to get a chance to dig into this tonight with listeners, too. And we'll keep the phone lines open for the next 2 hours. So you don't have to wait to call to talk to Emily. You can call now. But let's take a quick break so we can dig in and spend a little time. We don't have to, you know, get started on something, go break for the cause. Let's break right now. And when we come back, we'll have a good 20 minutes to just you and me chat about the Akashic Records. Cool with you, Emily?
1: Love it. Let's do it.
0: All right. We're coming right back on Coast to Coast AM.
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0: Welcome back to Coast AM. I'm your host, Rich Barra. Our guest tonight, Emily Harrison. We're talking about the Akashic Records. And I guess before we start how you got involved, tell me what the Akashic Records are. Is it a spiritual library? What is it exactly?
1: That's a great place to start, Rich. Yes. A lot of people look at it as a spiritual library. My working definition in my classroom is the Akashic Records are the realm of consciousness that hold all information, past, present, all possible futures, and is recorded from a neutral perspective.

0: This is also known as the Book of Life. Joe Dispenza calls it superconscious intelligence. So there are a lot of different ways we can think about this realm, but I think a library is a great one.
1: And how do you get involved in this? Where did you come from so that this is where your journey leads you to here? How did that happen?
0: Yes. Well, okay, so the abridged version is I grew up small town Missouri. I quit life in Missouri when I was 19. I was going to Mizzou. I got this brilliant idea to...
2: You went to Mizzou?
0: Yes. Well, for 2 years. I did.
1: Ever go to the Blue Note there?
0: Oh, yes.
1: I played in many bands in that bar.
0: Yes. I'm having flashbacks to a night there with my sorority sisters right now. All right, let me just shake that off. after going to school there in Missouri for a couple years, I decided to pull the plug on life there in the Midwest, and I went to Hollywood to become an actress. You know, seek my fame and fortune. Midwest girl takes off and goes to Hollywood. And so I got to Hollywood, Rich, and I started auditioning right away, which was cool, except I discovered that I wasn't very good in the audition room. I definitely needed to train in acting, and in addition to training and acting and learning the craft, I needed to train my nerves as well. Mm. Because I would get my script and I would read it, and in my head I was really good, but I would get in the audition room and I was nervous. So I found that things like Tai Chi, Qigong, yoga, meditation really helped to cultivate my subtle energy body, meaning I could keep my nerves under control. I can meet more of my potential in the room. And so, of course, I started getting more acting jobs. So the more acting jobs I got, the more I started to meditate. And the more acting jobs I got, truthfully, the more acting jobs I missed as well. It's definitely a numbers game. And I started missing roles like Pearl Harbor and X-Men and the career-making roles that truly, I had a lot of disappointment in, and I didn't really know what to do with that disappointment. I was just swallowing it. And on the outside, my life looked really great. And on the inside, I was suffering. The only time I ever really felt peace was if I was meditating or gardening. And so I'm outside gardening one day. My neighbor comes limping by. I realize I haven't seen him in like 6 months. I say, Daniel, what happened? He said, oh, Emily, I fell and shattered my ankle and it's not healing well. And I said, well, do you want to come over for some energy healing? And as soon as I said that, Rich, I was like, oh my gosh, what did I just say? I am not an energy healer. I'm an actress. Like, I hope he says no. And he said, sure, let me go put my dog away. And I'm like, crap, how am I going to energy heal this guy? I don't know what to do. And then I get this idea, well, just act like an energy healer. So I'm thinking, okay, I can do that. So I sit him down and I prop his leg up and I put big Sony headphones on. I'm playing him a YouTube meditation and I start waving this tuning fork around his foot. And I'm thinking to myself, like, if my husband comes home right now, I'm going to have some explaining to do.
1: This is so weird.
0: I know, right? And so all of a sudden, then, like, I'm just outside. I'm waving this tuning fork around his foot. His dead father came into my awareness. Like, all of a sudden I knew the ghost of his dad was there. And I've seen enough episodes of Long Island Medium. I know I'm supposed to talk to him. So I start a conversation. What's your name? And the answer came back, Bob, Bob, Bob, like a flashing neon sign in my head, but then crossed out, not Bob, but a short name like Bob, J name. I'm thinking, okay. And then all of a sudden, his dead dad steps forward and like strikes this superhero pose. And he's like, I saved my son. And I'm like, well, you did a terrible job, Bob, not Bob, because his ankle shattered and it's not healing well, but okay, you saved him. And then I see this image of two hands coming together. And then the next thing I know, the meditation's over. It feels like, you know, maybe 2 minutes have gone by, but 30 minutes have gone by.
1: Oh, wow.
0: Because and he's taking the headphones off. And I said, well, do you feel better? And he said, I think I do. And I said, great, bye. And I shooted him off home. And I went inside and I'm washing my hands and Bob, not Bob, is there. And he says, please reach out to my son. Let him know I was here. I'm like, ugh. This is weird. So I reach out and I say, okay, you know, I'm an actress. I'm not a medium, but I feel like your dad came through in that session. I got some messages if you're open to hearing them. And he said, well, sure. Let me come back over. So I make us some coffee and we sit down and I say, what was your dad's name? And he said, my dad's name was Alan. I'm like, Alan? Well, I got that wrong because I was getting Bob, Bob, not Bob, but a J name. And he stopped and he said, Emily, my dad's name was Alan J.

0: J-A-Y. He went by his middle name. I was like, oh, okay, maybe we're onto something here. So then I said, well, then he stepped forward very valiantly and said, I saved my son. Like, he saved you. And I told him he did a bad job, but he insisted. And Daniel, my friend, said, well, this is what happened. I'd been experiencing vertigo for a couple months, was feeling better, decided to go shopping for my girlfriend, and I was in a jewelry store in Malibu, and I felt the vertigo come back on. And I didn't want to pass out in the jewelry store, so I stepped outside. And I did pass out, and where the paramedics found me, they said 2 more inches and you would have fallen down 2 flights of concrete stairs.
1: Ooh.
0: So we were like, wow, his dad did save him. And then I shared with him that last image of the two hands coming together. And he started to cry and he told me, Emily, my dad and I were estranged for 30 years, but we reconciled before he died. And I was holding his hand when he died. And that's the moment my life changed, Rich. I was crying at that moment too. I realized that all of the meditation that I had done had turned on something within me. And I knew in that moment there was no story in Hollywood that I could tell that was as exciting as the story of human potential. Like, I knew, I didn't know what it was at that point in time. I just knew that I had to get a certification in something so I could help people put a sign on my door and let them know that there's more to life when they learn to slow down and tap in. And the Akashic Records is what I landed on, because that 20 years in Hollywood, after I started meditating and getting more acting jobs and meditating more, I was like a quantum sponge. I loved everything from...
1: Quantum sponge. What a cool phrase.
0: Yeah, just anything I could get my hands on. You know, from tapping to theta healing to the aliens. I wanted to know about all of it. And the Akashic Records hold all information. So I thought, bingo, that's what I'm going to go study. And as I began to train in the Akashic Records, it was like every cell in my body was lighting up with remembrance of the fact that I could do this. Not only can I do this, by the way, every human is wired to do this. That's one cool thing I discovered.
1: I hear that, but it's really hard because I feel like maybe everybody's got a little bit of intuition about something, you know, that they can kind of sniff something out. And I always call it like a street read. Like when you're, I grew up in St. Louis and not a great neighborhood. So for me, walking to school, it's like you scope everything and you're kind of saying, okay, is this safe? Is this not safe? Is that person cool or are they not cool? Like that's your world. And I think as you grow up like that, you've got an instinct for that. But the thing that you're talking about is knowing that somebody needs an energy healing. I don't know if most of us experience that or would know what to do to channel any energy.
0: Well, yeah, I get you. I didn't either. And the cool thing is that if we're open, right, here's the shift. Because the cool thing is this energy healing, right? It has its own consciousness, just like that instinct you talked about, Rich. That 100% is one of our intuitive instincts. I would say that's probably clairsentience, clear inner feeling. When you're walking down a street and you're like, dude, you feel a hair raise, like, I don't know if this is safe or not. That's your clear inner feeling, right? And that's giving us feedback that has its own consciousness. So if we'll slow down and tune into it, it will begin to reveal more to us. And sometimes it keeps us out of danger. And sometimes it invites us into discovery. I mean, we're all wired to be able to self-heal. So we already know how to do it. It's just a matter of remembering it.
1: Well, are we wired too to make ourselves sick?
0: Yep, 100%.
1: Yeah, so sometimes when you're checking out, I have a friend, I think about this a lot. I have a friend actually works with me who has very bad migraines all the time. Mm-hmm. All the blood mm-hmm. tests, all the doctors, all the things, all the getting the, you know, the toxins, any inflammation. And I remember talking to, well, I have some wild friends. I have a friend who's a hypnotist. I was talking to my friend and like, well, that is, yeah, a migraine is your way of checking out. Cause what happens when you have a migraine? You have to shut out all the sound, all the lights. Mm-hmm. You have to go hide in a room, basically in the darkness for hours until it passes. And it's a way of maybe not dealing with your life. So I wonder if we can heal ourselves, can we make ourselves sick? And if that's true, then how do we stop ourselves from making ourselves sick? How do we get on the healing side?
0: I love it. So I got the chills through my whole body.

0: Yeah, there's a root cause as to why we're checking out. Okay, and this is where the Akashic Records are genius because they can zero right in on the point in our life when we created that behavior. And generally, we create those behaviors to protect ourselves, right? We'll shrink back, we'll play small, we won't be seen, potentially from a childhood experience where we learned that we weren't safe out there in the world, so we pull back. And what happens, what the Akashic Records have shared with me, is that our soul incarnates here to this planet to experience ourself as the ultimate creator. And we learn that from a lot of different spiritual lineages. The Bible says we were made in the likeness and image of God, right? So if I were to bring that back to what we're talking about here, which, yes, we choose to make ourselves sick, we choose to make ourselves well. We are writing the whole script. I'll tie some Hollywood in there too. You know, I've learned a lot through
1: You're
0: the
1: the
0: metaphor
1: director
0: of
1: of your own
0: Hollywood.
1: movie. You're is what you're
0: Yeah,
1: saying.
0: right?
1: Okay.
0: Yes, 100%. And so how we end up making ourselves sick is we take on belief systems or operating systems, I'll call them, that cause us to shrink or play small to live not in alignment with our divine blueprint. Okay, and as we vibrate this frequency that's not in alignment to our divine blueprint, we're vibrating this frequency. We're playing with this field called reality, right? We send out these feedback loops, and reality matches and meets us in those feedback loops. And so when we send out feedback loops of hiding and playing small, we're going to continue to create that as a karmic loop. And what will happen is it will manifest in different ways. So it will first start to manifest just in the mind, where we'll start to, you know, just play a little bit smaller. Then it'll manifest in the emotions, where we'll actually get depressed. Then it will manifest in the physical field, where we will notice a physical dis-ease in our energy field. Right? So that's how we end up creating it, is because we've taken on
1: That's
0: false
1: powerful.
0: belief systems. Yeah, is that landing? Okay, cool. Cool.
1: No, I mean the fact that you can make yourself, I don't know, have cancer or migraines is powerful, especially if that's something that you're hiding from.
0: Yeah,
1: That's
0: and here's what I love about it is that if we're the ones that create it, we can also uncreate it.
1: Well, that's what I want to lean into tonight if we can. Like, so
0: Oh yeah.
1: can we dive into together, all of us that are here right now, into the instead of the energy of sickness, into the energy of let's get rid of that, let's make it better. Is that possible? Can we do that?
0: 100%. Like, let's walk through some healing tonight. Y'all want to do it?
1: Yeah, of course. Yeah.
0: Yeah.
1: What's the
0: Okay,
1: first
0: so
1: mental step?
0: step one, yeah, the Akashic Records have broken this down in steps, and I love sharing this. So step one is I want to invite everybody to work in real time. So just take a nice deep breath, drop in to your heart, and just allow the first thing, the most important thing for you to heal in your life right now, whether it's physical, mental, emotional, whatever it is. Okay, and just let's work with one thing. And I'm going to teach you guys it's like a recipe. So you can go back and do this with other things in your life too. You got your one thing, Rich?
1: I do.
0: Okay, cool. All right, so once we identify that thing that we want to shift and heal, like you said, we're flipping the script here. Right? We're flipping the script from this is making me sick to how do I heal it? So let's just start there and take that intelligence. There's so much intelligence in flipping the script, in looking at the opposite. So rather than looking at this as a hindrance in your life, I'm going to invite everybody to flip the script, flip the perspective. And can you see this sickness, this trauma as your teacher? Just let yourself breathe into that because that's what we come here also. Ooh, I got chills in my body. To this earth plane to experience. Our soul learns and grows through conflict, through challenge. Okay. And when we can flip the script and we can invite this conflict and challenge to be our teacher, then we get the upper hand on it. If we're the victim of it, you ain't got no shot. Let me just tell you how it is right now, guys. Okay. You got to become in a new relationship with this energy. All right, so if this is our teacher, we got to figure out what our

0: soul is here to learn by this, okay? I also find that it's helpful if we can identify the core wound that's coming up.
1: Oh, I hate to do this to you. But we're
0: we have to identify
1: the break. But let me tell you, as good as you were in The Bold and Beautiful, you're really good at this. Really. Emily Harrison is our guest tonight. We are talking about the Akashic Records, and she is laying on some spiritual medicine to help us all feel a little bit better. I think there's nothing wrong with that, especially right now. So do not go away. We are coming right back on Coast to Coast AM.

0: case you didn't know it, it's really easy to get WNEX on your smart speaker. Just say.
1: Our yoga instructor challenged us to find inner peace. 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
1: News. I'm Deborah Valentine. A gunman died at a hospital after being shot by the Secret Service after opening fire outside the White House perimeter Saturday. Fox's Chad Pergram.
2: He then fired toward the White House three times, and the United States Secret Service, they returned fire. We don't know how many shots that they got off, and they apparently took the gunman down.
1: The gunman identified as Nasir Best of Maryland, who Fox confirms had a history of mental illness. A civilian bystander caught in the crossfire is in critical condition. President Trump announcing a deal with Iran is largely negotiated to end the conflict. Fox's Alicia Acuna reports.
3: He says final details are still being worked out between the U.S., Iran, and other countries.
1: The president says further details of the deal are to be announced shortly. The deal reportedly includes the reopening of the Strait of Hormuz. 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
1: Our guest for the second half of the show is Emily Harrison. Akashic Records is what we are talking about. And I think this is fascinating. But when we left, we were doing sort of a little bit of a healing, a little bit of energy. And I have never had so many chills during a Coast to Coast broadcast in my life. So something's happening. I don't know what it is. Am I supposed to be getting the chills?
2: Yes. Well, that's feedback from your body. So here's a cool thing is that the Akashic Records, we talk about, what they are, this realm of consciousness. Let's talk about where they're located. Okay. My teacher taught me that they were located on seventh dimension space time, which is a different place in the cosmic universe. What the records have revealed to me, Rich, is that there's a copy within our DNA. So what you're feeling is the records illuminating within your body right now in these moments.
1: Hmm. Okay. The seventh dimension. So that's something we got to get into too, I guess, too, that it's not all what it seems, I suppose. Explain the multiverse to me before we go to break. Thanks.
2: Well, so understanding that there are different dimensions of reality. Here's one of the coolest ways I think to explain it right now is just in the story that I told of my friend's dad coming in. Mm-hmm. I was perceiving dimensional layers of reality that are non-physical. Okay. And I was perceiving them through my inner awareness, through my inner universe. And you nailed it. You know, at the top of the show, Rich, when you talked about maybe the biggest mysteries are the mysteries inside of us. Yes, we are the most powerful piece of technology in the entire galaxy, which is why it's so important for us to slow down and really learn about ourselves and learn how powerful we are. I love that we're, you know, going into this healing tonight. But the idea of recognizing

0: how these different dimensions are present in our life right now. Okay, those chills that you're feeling, that's happening on the subtle realm. And specifically what that is, that's your clairsentience, your clear inner feeling. Okay, you're perceiving in on subtle dimensions of reality. They're not in the physical world, but they're in the non-physical. When I asked the ghost of my friend's dad what his name was, and I started seeing, I said, it's like a flashing neon sign, right? Bob, Bob, Bob in my mind. When you're seeing images in your mind like that, that's your clairvoyance, your clear inner vision. Okay. There's also clairaudience. Sometimes when I get talking and when I get, when we do readings later, my clairaudience is going to kick in. And when I'm doing readings for the audience, it's just almost like there's a feed in my ear. Right. So that's an example of clear inner hearing. When we hear a song or song lyrics particularly touch us, that's our clairaudience.
1: You were telling me just coming back from break that you were muting your microphone so you could sing along with the songs that I picked for you, not even knowing you. I'm like, oh, she'll probably did this.
0: I just tapped in. I wonder. I'm like, did he pick that for me?
1: I did. Actually, but like last week.
0: Nice.
1: So yeah, we send in all the music and I always pick the songs coming out of the breaks. I'm like, I'll bet you'll dig this. So I was just tapping into the vibe. That's it. Like, I don't know a better way to explain it. It's like a mixtape live.
0: Well, let's just bring it back to the multiverse. This is an example of tapping into these subtle dimensions of reality that are available to us. If we understand them, we know how to spot them and we slow down enough to interact with them.
1: Isn't that pretty much the trick that I'm hearing from you is that you have to slow down enough to listen to the things that are being, or feel the things that are being communicated to you?
0: Yes, 100%. Yes.
1: Okay. Well, let's do that. We're going to talk to a lot of people tonight, but let's take a quick break. And when we come back, I want to ask you, maybe you can think about this before we don't answer this now. Just think about it. Why do you think so many people right now feel like something big is changing, even if they can't explain it? Is that why are we all collectively feeling that? Let's talk about that when we come back with Emily Harrison on Coast to Coast AM.
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1: Well, Welcome back to Coast AM. I'm your host, Rich Barra. Our guest is Emily Harrison. We're talking about the Akashic Records. And before we went on our long break, I was saying, asking about how people make themselves sick. They can make themselves better. And I believe

0: If we were launching into a bit of a group energy thing when we had to go to a hard break, and I want to finish that up. If we didn't finish that up, can we finish that up?
1: Oh yeah, we definitely have more to do. What do you want to do first? Because you asked me a great question too as we went to break.
0: I wrote it down so that I could remember to ask you again. So I think people that are listening maybe want to feel a little something good. So let's give the people what they want.
1: Let's give the people what they want. All right, guys, we're going to go back into this healing and to connect everybody even further into their Akashic Records. I want to invite you to imagine a crystalline tube of light that runs up and down your spine. Now, this is a piece of ancient technology that we all have, and it's plasma technology. So it responds to your intention, to your imagination. Okay. And I just want you to send it down into the core of Mother Earth. Just imagine it happening. And then imagine sending that crystalline tube of light out the top of your head, all the way up through the layers of space and time, exiting the universe, the multiverse, anchor into the Akash. The Akash is also known as the ether. That's the all that is. And just imagine that you're opening up this flow of intelligence, okay? And just trust what's coming through. Because I said we have to identify the core wound, and I'm guessing that some people are out there going, how the heck am I going to identify the core wound? Okay, we're simply going to ask, and I want you to pay attention to that first piece of information that comes in beyond your mind. Okay, so now that we're tuned into this crystalline tube of light, and it's responding to your intention, everybody, it's going to bring through intelligence for you. Think about that challenge that you want to heal, something in your life you want to heal, and just simply ask, what is the core wound? And notice what comes up, that first thing that comes up. Okay. And next, I want you to ask, when did I first learn that behavior? And just trust the first memory that comes up. Okay. Rich, tell me when you got your memory.
0: I think I do have it.
1: Cool. Okay, see, next step is we're going to hold white light on that memory. So white light, what the guides have shared with me from the Akashic Records is that, you know, everything is energy. Everything is information too, really. It all comes down to data, intelligence. And when we take on a trauma or we experience a trauma in our life.
0: And does that have to be a trauma, that thing, that core memory? Or does it just have to be something that stuck with you and affected you?
1: Well, sometimes we, underestimate our traumas. I mean, one time, my mom, I was in a little boutique shop and looking at a dress with my cousins and aunties, and I pulled out this dress. I'm like, I would love this dress. And my mom said, well, when you sprout some boobs, it would look great on you. And it was like this little thing my mom said, right? And it humiliated me. And so sometimes, and I have found in the Akashic Records, that memory has come up for me before. So I would say trust whatever comes up, because sometimes, you know, we humans, we're also very desensitized, and we can take a lot of pain. So, sometimes we don't think of what comes up as trauma necessarily, but trust it.
0: Okay. Fair enough.
1: Okay.
0: Because mine was just observational, but it stuck with me. But it's along those same lines as the dress.
1: Okay.
0: But I think it affected something. So that's the first thing that came up. So I'm going to trust it.
1: Yes. Okay. So I love that you said it was observational. Chances are it was observational from a certain perspective.
0: For sure.
1: Right? Were you a kid? Right?
0: Yes.
1: Yes.
0: Yeah.
1: And so when we have a certain perspective, that's a limited perspective. And that's okay. I mean, part of the reason we come here to this planet is to, you know, experience trauma. Well, we're each unique reflections of the God personality, right? God is way too vast to be experienced in its wholeness. So that's why this whole experimentation of humanity works. We incarnate under the illusion of separation, but it's for a purpose. It's so that we can illuminate and animate and know ourselves as these individual reflections of the God personality, right?
0: Okay, I'm following.
1: Okay.
0: You're doing a really good job so far.
1: Cool. So the reason we bring in white light is because white light represents full spectrum knowledge, data.

0: Okay. And the reason that we've taken on, whatever the belief system is we've taken on, and we've, experienced the ripple effects of it through time, it's because we had a limited perspective, right?
1: Correct.
0: Okay, so this white light is a way to bring in full spectrum data. So everybody imagine holding white light on whatever that memory is. And what this is going to do is over the next 24 hours, 48 hours, you will likely, if you slow down enough, you pay attention to what comes up in your field, you will likely notice yourself perceiving that memory from other people's perspective.
1: Okay.
0: That brings it into a state of wholeness, just like we said, oh, okay. Right? So if we were the victim or the perceived victim in that circumstance, what happens is our consciousness begins to understand the perpetrator or the other people who played out the part with us. And we begin to also understand the purpose, like the sole purpose, and how everybody had an invitation to grow in that. Okay? And that's, again, this is an important part of the journey is what was the soul lesson that you got to experience from the wound? It's finding the gift within the wound. So, Rich, bring your awareness there now and see if you can notice what the gift within the wound was. And everybody out there too who's healing yourself right now.
1: I might need a different word than gift.
0: The gift within the wound. So the universe is truly conspiring for our good in every moment,
1: I do believe that.
0: right? And
1: Yeah.
0: so if, all right, so I took on a false belief system and I played this out and I played small all these years. Why was that good? What did I learn from that? What's
1: So
0: the
1: I guess,
0: gift within the wound?
1: can the
0: Yes.
1: gift just be a different perspective?
0: Yup.
1: Okay.
0: The healing is that simple, and different perspective is massive because everything we experience, everything that we create, whether we're consciously creating it, trying to manifest it, or it's an oopsie creation, it comes from a thought. And so if we can shift our perspective, that's shifting the direction of our thoughts. Okay, fear and potential are the exact same energy exercised in opposite directions.
1: Okay, that I get.
0: Yep.
1: Okay, this is good. This is
0: Yeah.
1: good.
0: Right. So now that we found the gift within the wound, we've brought that energy back into a state of neutrality. Okay. It will at this point exit your physical reality because you are no longer vibrating to the charge that holds that data. We've brought it back into neutrality. Here's the caveat though. Okay. Gravity is fierce, meaning we've cleared this energy. Everybody who's done this, you've cleared this from your energy field now. You've actually cleared it from the Akashic record forward and backward through time.
1: Erased it from the library.
0: Yep. Well, you erased the charge. You erased the cause and effect experience that you're having from it. And it's moved back into neutrality. It's just data now.
1: It's part of the
0: Okay.
1: Dewey Decimal System of the Akashic Records now.
0: There you go. Although here's the thing, every single one of us are free will creators, okay? And we've been cr likely been creating this pattern for a long time. That's why I say gravity is fierce. We fall back into the same old patterns and routines. So
1: Yeah, it's
0: here's how
1: interesting.
0: you go
1: So,
0: ahead.
1: like, if let's say you have, I don't know, I'm just going to use this as an example, chronic arthritis. And if you believe you're getting it because your mom had it when she turned, 50, and your grandfather had it and your grandmother had it, that it's just part of you. It's like that belief system, if you changed your perspective on it, be like, well, just because I had it doesn't mean that I'm going to get it, or whatever it is.
0: Right.
1: You can literally change that about your structure, your reality, if you refocus the perspective on that.
0: Yes, and Joe Dispenza in science, I mean, Joe Dispenza's and Bruce Lipton have really studied epigenetic coding and how we can flip the switches on and off in our

0: DNA.
1: That's
0: And so
1: wild.
0: this is, it's now scientifically proven that we can flip these switches on and off, whether it's nature or nurture. Like, we are the ultimate programmers of our own genetic coding.
1: Now, I want you to answer that question I asked you before. Well, I was saying people right now feel like something big is changing. So, you have people talking about vivid dreams more, synchronicities more, intuition more, UFO experiences. Do you think that human consciousness itself is evolving, or are we just waking up to something ancient?
0: All of the above. Okay, and I'm sorry, Rich, but before I answer that, can I take us back? There's one more
1: Oh,
0: step.
1: sure. Oh, I'm so
0: Because
1: sorry.
0: if I don't do this last step, well, I shouldn't say everybody's going to fall back into their old frequency, but this is a huge part. We've got to create our new identity. So you've got to spend time. We talked about everything comes from a thought. Every person, spend time thinking about who you are without this pattern playing out.
1: Okay.
0: Okay? Because if we don't create that identity for ourselves, you're going to default into your old identity. Okay? So you got to create this new version of yourself and practice it.
1: We got to lock that part
0: Okay.
1: in, or else it's no good.
0: Yep, that's right. Lock that in, or else it's no good. Okay, now back to this question about why people feel something so big is coming.
1: Yeah, I really worked hard on that question, so I really do want you to answer that.
0: I love it. Well, the reason is because something big is coming. I mean, we are on the forefront of the most epic awakening of human consciousness ever on this planet, and truthfully in the galaxy. So let me give everybody some context. We are where our solar system is positioned right now in the galaxy. We are literally moving from a dark part of the universe into alignment with galactic center, where we're being bombarded with these photons of light. Okay, and the Mayans who charted time have known that we are going to be moving into this new alignment. The Vedic technology talks about the Kali Yuga, and now we're moving into the light. We're moving from the darkness into the light. We're moving into the age of ascension. So you can track this cosmic alignment in a lot of ways. And this light that we're being bombarded with from galactic center is activating our DNA. We are in the way of it. We cannot help but waking up right now. So the fact that we are experiencing this illumination of our DNA, we're perceiving more. The disillusion on this planet is revealing itself right now, and we have an opportunity to experience the divine blueprint and create something different to like rise up. That's why I'm so happy that we did this healing here together and activated so much of our power. That's what every single person who is here on the planet right now is, their soul agreed to be here during this time to play an important role in the awakening of humanity. Was we're taking our power back, and we're not going to allow the disillusionment and oppression of a few that are standing up in leadership right now, and it's all crumbling, and it's a great time to be here.
1: Well, I think that's a great place for us to take a break. And so now, Emily, you want to talk to listeners, yes? We want to dive in a little bit with
0: Oh,
1: some.
0: yes.
1: Okay, so what kind of thing are you looking for when people get on the phone? What kind of questions should they be asking you?
0: Ask open-ended questions. Yes or no questions aren't the best because we have access to your soul records. So places where you feel like you're stuck in life, crossroads, people who are at a crossroads. If you've lost someone and you want to connect, if you want to know about best future choices and activating your highest potential, any question like that,
1: All right,
0: bring
1: let's
0: them.
1: lock it in, Emily. More with Emily Harris when we come back on Coast to Coast AM.

0: Here's your updated 570 WNAX forecast. Warming temperatures expected as the weekend goes on. We'll also see some shower and storm activity across portions of the region, too. A few strong to severe storms will be possible Sunday afternoon into Sunday evening across Nebraska, stretching into northwest Iowa, southeast parts of South Dakota, and southwest Minnesota. Very large hail will be of the concern. Otherwise, could see some damaging winds, too. Through the early morning hours, you have the possibility for some isolated showers and storms across eastern parts of Nebraska. The rest of the region should see dry conditions as temperatures drop back in the 40s and 50s across the entire area. Widespread 80s in the forecast as we head toward the day on Sunday. Scattered showers and storms expected to develop across central Nebraska into northeast Nebraska, with some isolated activity across southeast parts of South Dakota, northwest Iowa, and portions of southwest Minnesota, too. Chances trend a little bit better across portions of northern Iowa and southwest Minnesota into Sunday night with areas of showers and storms. I'm meteorologist Regina Cole on 570 WNAX. Right now, it's 59 degrees.
1: Make it easy, Steve, with another WNAX Trips update. One of our new trips last year was our getaway to Niagara Falls in September, and it was fantastic. We're headed back. Keep in mind, we don't just go to the falls. On our Niagara Falls trip, we stop at the Rock and Roll Hall of Fame, Ark Encounter. We see a Broadway show, enjoy dinner.
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0: takedown by the Secret Service. I'm Deborah Valentine, Fox News. The White House lockdown lifted after a gunman opened fire outside the White House perimeter Saturday evening. Secret Service shot the suspect, who died after being taken to the hospital. Fox's Chanley Painter has the latest.
1: The FBI is investigating after the Secret Service shot and killed a man who they say fired shots towards the White House. It happened outside of a checkpoint shortly after 6 p.m. A bystander was also struck in the exchange of gunfire. Officials say the 21-year-old gunman never got inside the perimeter of the White House, and President Trump was not hurt.
0: The gunman, identified as Nasir Best of Maryland, who Fox confirms had a history of mental illness and at least two prior arrests and an order to stay away from the White House, an investigation continues. The conflict between the U.S. and Iran could come to a close soon. Fox's Alicia Acuna has the latest.
2: President Trump says a deal to end the war with Iran has been largely negotiated. He says final details are still being worked out between the U.S., Iran, and other countries. More details are expected soon. The agreement reportedly would reopen the Strait of Hormuz, ease restrictions on Iranian ports and assets. It would also begin at least a 30-day period for further talks on Iran's nuclear program, including the future of its enriched uranium stockpile.
0: Nations believed to be involved with the peace talks include Saudi Arabia, Qatar, the UAE, Egypt, Jordan, Turkey, and Pakistan. Some Republicans and Israeli officials are encouraging the president not to take the deal and finish what the U.S. started. Rescuers in northern China continue to search for survivors today after the country's deadliest coal mine explosion in recent years killed at least 82 people. Chinese President Xi Jinping called for a thorough investigation and accountability of those responsible. 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
0: Law enforcement in Montgomery County, Texas, have secured a reported active shooting scene in New Caney. The suspect's in custody. Two people were taken to the hospital with minor injuries. Montgomery County Sheriff Wesley Doolittle spoke to the press, extending his gratitude to responding officers.
7: It's a holiday weekend, and we had an overwhelming response to this situation, which could have been a really big tragedy.
0: The suspect, a 60-year-old man, surrendered to officers an hour after the incident began. Officials say that at least one victim was found to be the suspect's neighbor. Police believe that some sort of disturbance between the two led to the shooting. Orange County, California has been put under a state of emergency due to an overheated chemical storage tank. Fox's Max Gordon has more.
8: This chemical tank emergency is happening at GKN Aerospace in Garden Grove, California, a facility that builds airplane parts. The large storage tank contains methacrylate, a volatile, inflammable plastic epoxy. The tank is holding about 7,000 gallons of the chemical and is overheating. And fire officials say that it's in danger of leaking or exploding. A faulty valve on the tank has kept emergency responders from being able to offload the chemical or introduce a stabilizer. Experts from around the state and country have been consulted, but lowering the temperature and avoiding a tank breach is proving to be tricky. And at last update, the temperature inside appears to be rising. Fire officials

0: that they've been trying to think creatively on how to keep the tank from exploding.
1: Two other nearby tanks are also being dealt with to prevent a chain reaction if there's an explosion. Officials say there are no other risks besides the possible explosion. Dozens of workers are feared trapped or missing after a nine-story building under construction in a city north of the Philippine capital of Manila collapsed during a thunderstorm early today. 22 workers escaped. Rescue workers are scrambling to free...
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1: Emily Harrison is the founder and director of the

0: in beautiful Arizona. Hey, Sharon, welcome to Coast AM.
1: Well, thank you. It's beautiful talking to both of you. I have a quick question for you, Emily. I've had a Reiki done approximately 15 to 20 years ago, and I found out a lot about myself then. But now I'm wondering what my next step is. A lot of things I had sort of knew as a child what was going to happen to me has happened.
0: Mm.
1: And many of them have been fantastic. So I was just wondering, what is my next step? Because I'm getting to that point where I'm tired of waiting.
2: Right on, Sharon. Thanks for letting me in and serve you here. So the guides are saying, what do you want to do? It's your choice. And you have passed enough lessons. You've attained enough mastery in this life to know what you're doing. And you get to choose now. So you getting really clear on what would be fun for you. So here are the two questions. Anybody who's looking for next steps in your life, ask yourself these two questions. First of all, what would be wildly fun for me? Because joy is the navigational system that we want to install now. That's what's going to really help us take our power back and be in our highest timeline. And that's the invitation for you, Sharon, is to be in the timeline of your highest potential. Okay. So what would be wildly fun to me? And then we also want to think about service to humanity, how we're going to serve humanity, whether we're doing that for a job and getting paid or it's just how we're showing up. So you want to think about what's easy for me? Like what is that so easy for me that's medicine for other people? And sometimes it's just being kind or compassionate, right? For me, it's the Akashic Records. I could talk about this all day. Right. So we got to find our service to humanity and what would be fun.
0: Is there a level above the Akashic Records?
2: Is there a level above the Akashic Records? So there are different dimensions of the Akashic Records that we can access. And the how we get more access is by being willing to love ourselves more. Okay, so there's also, you know, cosmic records and bigger concepts that we can understand that actually bring more power into our field. However, that doesn't automatically get unlocked for us. We got to do our work, all right? Because everything, especially here on this planet, can be weaponized, right? It's one of the reasons the Akashic Records are hidden in plain sight, and only those who are doing the work will this illuminate in their field.
0: Well, that's kind of clever setup.
2: Yeah, right. Cool stuff. And here's how they're also, it's ensured that we're not going to weaponize them is because the more we love ourselves, the more we have unconditional love for self, that we see that God energy in others as well, that's when we will truly preserve life consciousness at all costs, and we will only use this for the highest good of ourselves and everyone connected to us. So the more we devote to that, you know, quest of self-knowledge and truly learning about ourselves so we can love ourselves, the more awareness and intelligence that becomes available to us.
0: Let's take a quick break and come back with some more calls with Emily Harrison when we come back on Coast to Coast AM.
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1: Welcome back to Coast AM. Our guest tonight, Emily Harrison, and you on the phone. Let's go to Gino in St. Louis, Missouri, on the wild card line. Hey, Gino, welcome to Coast AM. You're on with Emily Harrison.
2: What do you think? Three people from Missouri on the phone at the same time.
1: Is that crazy? Now. Missouri.
2: Emily, what town are you from?
3: Louisiana, Missouri, which is between St. Louis and Hannibal, right on the Mississippi River.
2: Right. Yeah, and I know, I think Rich, you're from the Hill, I think, or somewhere around there, right?
1: Yeah, and Florissant. I grew up in Florissant, but my folks are from the Hill, yes.
2: Anyway, here's my question. I'd like to get a reading. I was going to ask a question, but I think I need to get a reading. I'm 70 years old. I'm a gruff old guy who kind of tears up at movies and at the end of reading books and stuff that are good. And I've always thought that my grandmother was watching over me. Can you give me a reading?
3: Yes, your grandmother is definitely here right now with you, Gino. And there's like a particular sign or symbol or totem that she brings through for you. So notice when you see that and connect with her. Also, imagine that you're talking to her in her own voice, and you're going to begin to develop a relationship. She actually has a lot of messages that she wants to bring through for you in terms of how intuitive you are. She was psychic. Was she psychic?
2: I don't know. She was Polish, and I couldn't understand her.
3: Oh, okay. The fact that you're crying now, too, this is beautiful. So I'll invite you. It might sound kind of weird. I do this all the time, though. We're going to lick the tears. So, you know, you wipe them from each eye, the left eye, the right eye, and then lick them. And here's why, okay? So think about the tears that are coming out of the eyes. This is crystallized information. This saline, the salt, the tears, it's crystallized, right? And it's coded information from your body. The left eye, the right eye, we've got masculine and feminine side. So we're going to get logical information, intuitive information from these tears. And the reason that you want to ingest the tears is an ancient term called alchemy. Okay. Alchemy is turning, a lot of people think about turning lead into gold, but what we're actually doing is we are taking a substance that's corruptible and turning it into something stable. All right. So when you eat a piece of bread, your body naturally begins to digest it, right? It's alchemizing it. So your body is a natural alchemy machine. So Gino, if you'll lick and ingest those tears and then notice what comes up in your mind, your thoughts, it's projecting from your soul into your body, into your field. It's intelligence for you. And it's going to be intelligence that's revealed from those tears. Does that make sense?
2: Yes, it does.
3: Cool. Enjoy. Have fun, my friend.
1: Wow.
2: Thank you.
1: Right on, Gino. Good looking out over there in the Midwest. Now let's move it around a little bit. Well, I guess we're going to stay in the Midwest. Let's go to the wild card line and let's talk to Suzanne in Minneapolis. Welcome to Coast AM. You're on with Emily Harrison.
4: Hi, Rich. Hi, Emily. Emily, I was wondering if you could connect with my guide, Mr. Fetzer. And I'm kind of in a weird place right now, and see if he has any advice for me.
3: Yeah, he says, let's tune your vessel back up so that you can hear him more clearly and get that information directly yourself. And he's got a really particular, like almost like a staccato kind of voice, and the energy is buzzing in my body in a really interesting way. And he says,

0: that the gateway that to open for you, Suzanne, is the heart, and that you're storing some unforgiveness right now in your heart. So does that resonate for you?
1: I'm
0: The
1: storing
0: unforgiveness.
1: some, did you, unforgiveness?
0: Yes.
1: Unforgiveness. Yeah, I think so, yes.
0: Okay, so are you willing to know what it looks and feels like to experience yourself in a state of complete freedom and forgiveness?
1: Yes.
0: Yes, so say yes now. Cool. And then close your eyes, Suzanne, and wipe, like windshield wipe back and forth. Doop, doop, doop. Clear the field. Good. And what do you notice now on your body?
1: I didn't notice anything. I'm sorry.
0: No, that's okay. I'm noticing a buzzing that's moving all through my being right now. So
2: Particularly in
0: tune
2: your
0: in.
2: hands, do you feel it in your hands?
0: Oh yeah, my hands, like they're pulsing at my palms.
2: So I was trying to tap in for her, and that's where I felt it is in my hands. I don't
0: Cool.
2: know if that
0: So
2: means anything.
0: Suzanne, yeah, slow down and just see if you can notice it and perceive it and invite it. If you don't feel it yet, that's okay. You don't have to trick yourself into it. Just invite it and be like, okay, I'm open to feeling it. Cool. Go play, Susan.
1: Yeah, he just said everything's gonna be okay.
0: Yes, you heard him. Yes. Good job. Okay. You got
1: Thank
0: this.
1: you.
0: Yeah. My
2: Well, I
0: pleasure.
2: love those
0: Thank you.
2: messages. The everything's going to be all right message is the best in the world. Do that one. Let's go into the international line. Maria in Toronto. Hey, Maria, welcome to Coast AM. Thanks for listening. Welcome to the show. You're on with Emily Harrison.
3: Hello. I wanted to ask about my soul mission, but there's a particular dream I had 40 years ago where I was told my twin soul, or I connected with the twin soul that saved me from being burnt as a witch in the Middle Ages, and I had a dream about this. And his name was Emmanuel. I don't know if you pick up anything with that.
0: Okay, so first of all, I got really excited when you talked about your soul mission, and then this dream coming through with Emmanuel, and there's definitely like a very specific energy moving in my field. And what the guides are saying right now, Maria, is one of the challenges that a lot of humans experience when it comes to twin flame and soulmate and that archetype of energy is that we can feel as if we are incomplete without it. And we can go on a search that can keep us in a quest of longing and looping, karmic looping. So be mindful of where there might be karmic looping coming up for you. And when it comes to that soul mission, there definitely is an invitation there to, again, step into what would feel adventurous and light your soul up. Do you know what that is?
3: Okay. I want to help the animals.
0: Yes.
3: And what the and the you know, the way we treat them, I want that to change.
0: Yes. Okay, so the oh, okay, excellent. So I can see the persecution connection here. Okay, so what the guides are saying is think about yourself as the Emmanuel, and it's no coincidence when when that name came in, I did hear a ding ding ding, and the frequency of that name is that you get to show up as Emmanuel now for the animals and rescue them from persecution by giving them a voice. Is also what I'm hearing is that you also have a unique ability to translate and communicate what they're actually saying. Are you an animal communicator?
3: I believe so. I feel a strong connection with them since I was quite young.
0: Excellent. Okay. So the guys are saying just let's do a take two right now and let's step into this timeline. And rather than, yeah, I think so, I do this to myself all the time when I notice myself in a little bit of doubt. I'm like, yeah, I am. Let me do a take two. Maria, are you an animal communicator?
3: Yeah, it's just not as obvious, I guess, as animal communicators I hear here on
2: I don't think
3: Coast.
2: that's what she was looking for.
0: Yes,
2: She just wanted you
0: I
2: to say hit
0: am.
2: that. So, yeah, get confident on that one, Maria. You got this. Can I ask you something that Maria said that Emily, that I don't think I've heard before. Soul mission. What is your soul mission? How do we know what our soul mission is? Is it just that what you just talked about?
0: Yeah, so our soul mission is how we get to show up and serve the planet. And we're leaving legacy.

0: legacy here on the planet. Like, whether a lot of people think legacy means that you got to write a book or no, just like we can download intelligence from the Akashic Records, we're uploading intelligence as well. Oh, I just got chills through my whole body. So, our soul mission, like I said, everybody has chosen to be here right now. And our mission is to write the records, write the highest blueprint of humanity in whatever way we see fit as creators, as artists. We're here to embody what is exciting for each one of us. And I believe that, when we're born into this planet, we know what that is. Our inner child knows. And so I encourage people, go back to your childhood and get clues from childhood. I mean, I used to teach my stuffed animals things. I used to dream to be an astronaut. I also played an entrepreneur, like artist entrepreneur, where I would take the phone calls and then make the painting. So go back to your inner child and find clues.
1: How cool is that? Hey, can I try one with you since I'm
0: Oh,
1: learning
0: yeah.
1: about all this stuff?
0: I'd
1: Okay.
0: love it.
1: Okay, I'm gonna try one. I wanna take Natalie on the wild card line, or Natalia, sorry. And Natalia, I don't know what you're calling about, but as soon as I saw your name, I smelled some kind of food that you cook that either your son or somebody around you that maybe isn't in a state right now used to love. I don't know what that is. I don't know what that means. And I'll let Natalie take it from there. But does that make any sense to you?
2: Wow. Can you hear me?
1: Yeah, we can hear you.
2: This is Natalia, and yeah, I've called before and talked with you. Thank you guys so much. My son Levi is in a semi-comatose state,
1: Oh.
2: and I was, yeah, and so I actually am not able to cook because I'm staying in my camper. I'm been down here from Alaska to be closer to my son. And I was wondering if there's any way to find out if he's in his body all the time, if he's suffering. I
1: It's
2: know
1: really
2: that
1: weird. It's
2: he's
1: like,
2: in more.
1: the thing I got was there's somebody around you that can't communicate, that is craving the smell of some food that you make that was their favorite. So if that makes sense to you, that's what I got when I was tapping in Emily. She's all yours though. Take that away.
0: Oh, you guys, my sole purpose is illuminating here when we're starting to tap in. And Natalia, thank you. You and Levi are going to continually be in my prayers. My son went through a situation where he was in the hospital for 2 months. So as a mama, I feel you. And I'm present with you in that. And no, he's not suffering. And no, he's not always in his body. I feel like he's observing from like an out-of-body experience state. And he's learning and growing. His soul is learning and expanding. He's getting some lessons in the astral realms that he wasn't able to get here in the physical that are very important for his soul evolution. And his soul was going, his path was going a different trajectory until this happened. And so he's having an opportunity to renegotiate his soul contract right now. And I'm feeling chills all down like the right side of my body. So he's renegotiating his experience to the masculine energy and who he is as a man and his identity as a man. And he wants you to know that he's okay. I do feel like he's going to come back into his body and he's going to make a recovery. I do want to also say that the future, my teacher told me, like, even the best psychics are right 75% of the time because the future, until it happens, it's infinite possibility. And he doesn't want you to suffer. So, the moments that you can find peace, even in how challenging it is, find peace. And you can always communicate with him telepathically. So, that's just through the third eye. And again, just imagining that you're having a conversation with him. He is there in the room having a conversation with you and able to do that through your mind.
1: She should make that casserole too, because he could probably smell it, don't you think?
0: I thought that. Yes.
1: Okay, see, I'm not totally out of my mind. This is really interesting. I've never ever been able to tap in like that before, but
0: yeah, you're tapped into universal mind. Good
1: as
0: job.
1: Soon as I saw her name, I could smell whatever it was. Like you said, you could hear people. I could smell the food. Although, yeah, I'm very food motivated.

0: case you didn't know it, it's really easy to get WNEX.
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1: Hefty, hefty, hefty.
0: Hefty slider bag. 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
3: News. I'm Chris DeMeo. A gunman firing shots near the White House last night.
4: A lockdown at the White House has been lifted. This after a gunman allegedly fired at least three shots toward the White House at a checkpoint. The U.S. Secret Service says they returned fire, killing him. A bystander was also struck in the exchange. The gunman never got inside the perimeter of the White House. The FBI is investigating.
3: Fox's Alicia Cunha. President Trump says a deal with Iran has been largely negotiated.
5: Final details are still being worked out, with more information expected soon. The proposed framework would reportedly reopen the Strait of Hormuz and ease restrictions on Iranian ports and frozen assets. It would also extend the current ceasefire for at least 60 days to allow further talks on Iran's nuclear program, including the future of its enriched uranium stockpile.
3: That's Fox's Chandley Painter.
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1: Emily Harrison is our guest for the last half hour of Coast to Coast AM. I really want to get to all your calls. All of Emily's stuff is linked up right now at coasttocoastam.com. But let's get to it. I don't want to keep you waiting. Jeremy in North Dakota on the Wildcard Line. Welcome to Coast AM. You're on with Emily Harrison.
2: Hello, Rich and Emily. A little over 22 years ago, I was driving my Kia Rio up an icy hill. A Ford Expedition started to slide down the hill at me. The Expedition flew clear across my lane, impacted my Kia Rio, head onto my shoulder at about 25 miles an hour. Immediately, I was in a coma for 2.5 months.
1: Wow.
2: When I woke from my coma, the doctors told me I broke both femurs, shattered both kneecaps, broke a foot, almost got my left pinky toe off, and severely injured my little brain. The best projections for me was that I would be a human vegetable the rest of my life, and I had a truncated lifespan of only 32. Well, I'm not a human vegetable quite yet, and I turned 50 on August 9th, 2025.
3: Happy birthday. Yes, amen, Jeremy. What's your question?
2: My question is there a reason why our great and awesome God spared my life?
3: Because you have more work to do here, and there's more for your soul to learn. And there's an invitation, Jeremy, for you to explore this. What if my soul chose this? And what if it's your soul that chose to defy those odds and rewrite that paradigm for humanity? So I can see a story where perhaps your soul chose this in order for you to experience ultimate resiliency and rewrite, because that gets uploaded to the Akashic Record. And as you choose to come back and override that system, you make the impossible possible for more people. And your awareness of who you are here on the planet activates that consciousness for everyone. So I'll just invite you from this point forward, Jeremy, can you see yourself as so valuable here on the planet because of what you have embodied, what you have went through?
2: I think I should make a movie.
3: I like that. Amen.
1: I'm first in line. Once you get that made, first ticket. Thank you, Jeremy. So we have about 20 minutes left. Let's take a short break and come back with more of your calls with Emily Harrison on Coast to Coast AM.
4: His name, Robert Diaguero. Now, you had a health challenge some time ago. You were describing it as even to the point of losing consciousness. Like you said, a lot of people heard of carnivore. They've read about it in Ty Bollinger's book, Cancer Step Outside the Box. Now, how did you take it? Did you take the liquid, the capsules? What did you do?
5: Oh, the capsules.
4: Okay.
5: I started off taking it 3 times a day for the 6 days, but I'd say within the first week, week and a half, I noticed an amazing difference. No more of those queasy feelings of the anticipation of knowing that I was going to go into, they were gone, absolutely gone. My mind is blown on this stuff.
4: Well, would your wife corroborate your story? Usually that she would say, oh, honey, you're exaggerating,
5: oh, yeah.
4: Or no, you actually did recover that fast.
5: Oh, yeah.

0: Oh, yeah, she cooperated. She was there one time when I was doing the gig, and I lost consciousness.
1: Oh, my.
0: That just freaked her out.
1: So you're taking the carnivore week to week and a half. You're getting some results there. Obviously, your body is the testing ground, ultimately. And I'd say if you see something, you feel it, you know it. And if you're not having the symptoms anymore, that's pretty significant.
0: I'm so excited about this stuff, I will tell you. In fact, I even loan bottles out to people just to have them try.
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4: 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Some beautiful phone calls tonight. A lot of magic, I feel like, happening with healing going on, and let's keep that going. I'm going to stay out of the way, and let's see if we can get you some healing coming your way from Emily. First-time caller line, Mona in Tacoma, Washington. Welcome to Coast AM.
5: Hi, Emily. So I have a question. Well, really two, but I don't want to take too long. The first one is, if my deceased daughter, she passed on early on, is she here with me?
6: Your deceased father?
5: Daughter.
6: Your deceased daughter. Okay. I do feel your father coming through. Could they potentially be together?
5: No. I'm not really connected with my dad, so I'm not too sure if he's passed on.
6: And yes, 100%. If we have children that we've either birthed into this planet or have, you know, who transitioned through miscarriage, they are always with us. And I feel her, there's a playful, joyful spirit, her dancing around you. And she definitely wants you to feel a lightness of being.
5: You said a lightness of being, so sorry.
6: A lightness of being. Yeah, she wants to just lift some of the grief and the sadness that you're feeling. And you need to remember the joyful, playful times.
5: Oh, that sounds wonderful. And if we have time, second question is, I feel like I'm procrastinating with school. Is there something that's like blocking me from like focusing? I'm not sure.
6: Yeah, so generally what blocks us from focus is we default into uncertainty. And uncertainty is it's a great pattern to break, because it, like, the core wound is learned helplessness, and we stop trusting ourselves, right? So there's what I do when I notice that my human goes into this. We're all susceptible to this because we live in this field of distortion of Maya, of illusion. When I notice that I'm in this, Mona, I trade the I don't know for I am willing to be guided in my thoughts and in my actual speech. I tell people, whether you believe in the Big Bang or God spoke the universe into existence, sound is the frequency that creates. So we've got to be really mindful of our words. And so I'll just notice and shift my syntax. And if I do that, then clarity will drop in. And then I'm just calling in the courage right now for you, Mona, that when you get that clarity, that you act on it too, that you take that step when you're compelled. Okay.
4: Was that helpful? I hope.
5: Yes. Very. Thank you so much.
4: Very good.
6: You got this.
4: Yeah,
6: I'm excited for you. Yeah.
4: You're rocking. On the wildcard line, David in Prince George, British Columbia. Hey, David, welcome to Coast AM. You're on with Emily Harrison.
7: Hi. Yeah, I just had a question. I recently started doing something called Ho'oponopono, and I just wanted to know if this is the right thing for me to be doing, if it's going to lead me to be getting what I want in my life.
4: Ooh, that's the Hawaiian prayer. That's a good one.
6: Yeah, my mouth went woohoo, David, when you said that. Okay, yes, Ho'oponopono.

0: is magical. And if you're open to it, if you're using Ho'oponopono to manifest, I'd love to share with you and everybody else some medicine that I downloaded from the Akashic Records that involves the Ho'oponopono that helped me manifest like crazy. Is that
1: And
0: cool?
1: can you explain what that is for people who don't know?
0: Yes, so Ho'oponopono is the ancient Hawaiian prayer, and it's I love you, I'm sorry, please forgive me, and thank you. Okay, it's been consecrated over millennia now as a tool of alchemy. So we talked about the body and alchemy, right, before. So here's alchemy coming back again. Alchemy is transmutation from something corruptible into something stable. All right, so we alchemize all kinds of things in our life. We move and shift timelines. We collapse old, parts of ourself, and we become new parts of ourself. And the Ho'oponopono is an alchemy tool. Okay, and I used it when I got fired from that job, Bold and Beautiful. You talked about how good I was in Bold and Beautiful. I'm like, does he know I got fired from that job? So back in Hollywood, as you know, I think I was 26, 27, I get fired from this job. I don't have the tools to manage the embarrassment that I felt. So I created a success ceiling, a soul contract with myself, not consciously, right? Just collapsed on my floor crying. I said, if this is what success looks like, screw that. I don't want it. And I created, so I wrote that in my own Akashic record, and I found that I was stuck, like I couldn't move past certain points in my career as an entrepreneur. So I needed to shift this. And the medicine that came through involved the Ho'oponopono. It also involved the recognition that the body stores somatic memory. What does that mean? It means that your heart is storing the unforgiveness, your lungs are storing the worry, the soft tissues of your body are storing memory. Okay, so we're going to look at the organs, the soft tissue. Let's deal with heart stores the unforgiveness, the lungs store the sadness, stomach stores the worry, kidneys store the fear, liver stores the anger. And so I started tapping on all of my organs, saying the Ho'oponopono 5 times, 5 rounds on each of the 5 organs. And it cleared my success ceiling. It cleared that trauma imprint that was vibrating from my body. Like my cells were replicating that in the DNA. We talk about epigenetic coding and like how you shift things and shut certain things down and turn new things on. This is how the records showed me how to do it. And I shifted that success ceiling, and within 8 months, I had quintupled my income. Right? So if you're using this for manifestation, David, if this resonates with you, pair it with some tapping on those 5 organs of your body to release any of the old imprint, okay? And that will set you back into a frequency where you can learn to hold the new vibration, the new identity of what it is that you want. Make sense?
2: I like EFT.
0: Yep, exactly. That's what they said. Because EFT tapping, and I love EFT tapping, that worked for me
1: What
0: along
1: is
0: my
1: that?
0: journey.
1: What's EFT
0: It's
1: tapping?
0: It stands for emotional freedom technique. And when you do it the right way, or the way that I learned through certified people who've been certified in this modality, you're using certain meridian lines in the body to tap on. My
1: So that's
0: guide
1: real,
0: said,
1: huh?
0: yeah, it's real. My guide said, don't worry about that. They said tap right on the organs. I assimilated and synthesized some information, right? And it just came into my mind like I was imagining it, right? But I know enough about how the Akashic Records work now not to dismiss that. A lot of people will dismiss that thinking, oh, I just made that up. Nope, you didn't. That is your innate intelligence telling you the way out.
1: If we go to your website and we want to learn about the Akashic Records, there's what can we go? What can we learn from your website? Can we sign up for a class? Is there a weekly newsletter? What do we get?
0: Yep. And I am just giggling here behind the scenes because several of you already are finding your way to the website. Go to the free resources and download Intuitive Development. This is the place to start. This will activate your intuition so that you can start getting messages more clearly. In 15 seconds a day, you can activate your intuition.

0: intuition so that it becomes a reliable source of wisdom, so that you can get messages, you can stop second guessing yourself. And this will also sign you up for the newsletter so you can stay connected. Come to my weekly show. Y'all like to hang out in the audience and be part of a family. I've got a weekly show where you can ask questions. And if you're part of the newsletter, you can ask your questions before the show.
1: Oh, I have a question over here in the corner. Call on me. I have a question. So I noticed that you talk about thoughts becoming things. Mm-hmm. And I was thinking about something when I see your picture. You have a tattoo on your shoulder. And I was wondering if that was pre-learning about Akashic Records or post. What is it? And how does that, putting ink on your body that you can see, how does that change your perspective, your health, your outlook, all of that? There's like 75 questions in one.
0: I love it. I love that you asked about my tattoo journey. So I didn't have tattoos until I was maybe 38 or so. And the tattoo on my shoulder, that's the third tattoo I had. The three tattoos that I have came during the transition time in my life from Hollywood into the work that I'm doing now in the Akashic Records. And I didn't go into the tattoo shop with anything in mind anytime I got the tattoos. I had a unique experience where the tattoo artist had tattooed my husband at the time for a decade. And it was like, oh, I think I'm going to hijack your next appointment, babe, and get a tattoo. So that's how I started getting tattoos. Each one of the tattoos has such spiritual significance, Rich. I realize it was a part of my soul that was emerging on my body before I recognized that part of myself. So the tattoo on my shoulder is a peony and a butterfly. The peony represents my grandmother to me, but when I trace it back through Greek mythology, it's named after Paon, who wasn't one of the Greek gods. He was the healer to the Greek gods. Mm. I'm like, and there's the, you know, butterfly for transformation. I'm like, oh, that makes sense. Hello. Yes.
1: Very cool. Thank you for answering that. I didn't know if that was going to embarrass you or not, but I thought that would be cool. I knew you'd have an answer. I knew it. Let's go to the wild card line. Let's go to Robert in Los Angeles. Hey, Robert, welcome to Coast AM. You're on with Emily Harrison.
2: Can you hear me?
1: Yes, sir.
2: Yo, hello, and thanks for taking my call. Great program tonight. Emily, my question is, I'm currently going through a pretty significant upgrade, some molecular rearrangement, some frequency upgrades in the body. I'd like to know if you get anything on that in terms of what it might be in preparation for, and whether that has any connection to some eye floaters that have been recently going on as well.
0: Yep, 100%. So one of the biggest reasons why we why we don't remember our truth and our divinity is because there's not enough electricity moving through the body and the brain. And so when we go through upgrades like this, the body needs more electricity. It needs more conductivity. So Robert, drink more water. For sure, drink more water. There's also, I'm noticing ringing and pressure in my ears. Hydrate yourself as much as possible. You want to also do earthing, stand barefoot outside. There was one more thing that came in. It blipped in and blipped out. Let me see if I can get it back for you. Usually those things are super important. Let's see, the water. Oh, yes, breath work, oxygen to the brain. So all of these things will assist in the up level for you. And there's a critical piece of technology coming in for you. Remember, Nikola Tesla, Albert Einstein, Steve Jobs all learned to tap into this space. I always tell people your results may vary. And Robert, it sounds like there's, in your field though, there is something that feels, scientific and, technologically related. Does that resonate for you?
2: Yes. Well, that's connected to some healing work that I've been doing. So that does make sense.
0: Excellent. Specifically, there's some Arcturian energy coming in for you too.
1: Arcturian? What's that mean?
0: Arcturian, from the Arcturian star system. So Arcturians are really known for technology and healing. And the Arcturians are one of the starseed races that contribute to the DNA that

0: we look at as our modern human DNA.
1: Well, you are a wealth of otherworldly knowledge here. So, we're getting ready to close out the show, and I was asking if there's something I should ask you. So, I was just putting it out there because I'm trying to follow your lead. So, this is going to be more of an open probe. It could be a message for all of us. It could be a message for somebody. It's just something that we're going to put out there. What do we need to know? What do I need to know from you? What do you want to share as we close out the show?
0: I love this. Well, I think the one thing that we didn't talk about that you teased them was Mount Shasta.
1: Oh, yeah.
0: And it sounds like, yeah, there's a love for that very special planetary vortex here in the audience. So, yeah, I definitely want to talk about Mount Shasta and what the records have revealed to me in terms of how powerful and potent it is. And by anybody, oh, I just got chills from my body. Anybody out there, if you feel the call to Mount Shasta, go. And if you can't go in person, remember, you can always astral travel. You can connect into this space telepathically. But here's what's going on at Mount Shasta. First of all, it is the root chakra of the entire planet. Okay, so for those
1: It
0: of you
1: is.
0: who,
1: That's cool.
0: yes, isn't that cool? And so what do we
1: 30
0: know about
1: seconds
0: the,
1: here too, by the way. I'm sorry, Emily.
0: oh,
1: 30
0: we gotta go to
1: seconds.
0: break?
1: You know what?
0: Oh,
1: We
0: we
1: got to
0: totally
1: finish
0: gotta.
1: up. Yeah. But
0: Oh, okay, well.
1: do it in 30 and we'll,
0: It's
1: Mount Shasta.
0: also it's also an intergalactic gateway where the planetary ascension codes are coming in. So when you go to Shasta, you can align to the timeline of your highest potential from your base, from your root. So everything in your life will shift and change. So go on an amazing adventure either with me or with yourself or astral travel there, guys.
1: I
0: It's
1: just really
0: waiting for
1: love
0: you.
1: your energy. I think you're just spectacular. I could tell right away, Emily. Hey, thank you for your time, your energy, and your outrageous love bombiness. You've got it all going on there.
0: It was so good being here.
1: And if you want to learn more about Emily, we've got it all linked up at Coast to Coast. I've enjoyed being your host for this weekend. I appreciate you. Thank you, George Norrie, for letting me sit in. My name's Rich Barra. This is Coast to Coast AM. Have a beautiful Memorial Day weekend.

0: Here's your updated 570 WNAX forecast. Warming temperatures expected as the weekend goes on. We'll also see some shower and storm activity across portions of the region, too. A few strong to severe storms will be possible Sunday afternoon into Sunday evening across Nebraska, stretching into northwest Iowa, southeast parts of South Dakota, and southwest Minnesota. Very large hail will be of the concern. Otherwise, could see some damaging winds, too. Through the early morning hours, you have the possibility for some isolated showers and storms across eastern parts of Nebraska. The rest of the region should see dry conditions as temperatures drop back in the 40s and 50s across the entire area. Widespread 80s in the forecast as we head toward the day on Sunday. Scattered showers and storms expected to develop across central Nebraska into northeast Nebraska, with some isolated activity across southeast parts of South Dakota, northwest Iowa, and portions of southwest Minnesota too. Chances trend a little bit better across portions of northern Iowa and southwest Minnesota into Sunday night with areas of showers and storms. I'm meteorologist Regina Cole on 570 WNAX. Right now, it's 54 degrees.
1: Hey, you! Did you look? It's Make It Easy Steve with another WNEX Trips update. 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

0: fly near the White House. I'm Chris DeMeo, Fox News. A gunman opening fire outside the White House Saturday night. Fox's Alex Hogan in Washington has more.
1: We do know that this is an active investigation, that the police are working with Secret Service. And this is an area, of course, has a heavy police presence to begin with. We've been seeing

0: Different police cars come and go. Members of the Secret Service come and go. Right now, it appears that there's not a lot of movement at this one location where I'm standing. But when I was moving around some of the different blocks, we really did see a similar scene of just car after car, making sure that no one gets closer to the White House at this point.
1: The suspected shooter has been identified as 21-year-old Nashir Best. Officials say Best died on the way to the hospital. President Trump says negotiations are nearly finalized on a peace deal with Iran. He held separate calls with Middle Eastern mediators and Israeli Prime Minister Benjamin Netanyahu yesterday.
2: President Trump has reportedly said that they are getting a lot closer to finalizing a deal. We also know that U.S. Secretary of State Marco Rubio, who just landed in India, has previously said that slight progress has been made. Now, we know a delegation from Pakistan that included the country's army chief was just in Iran. They met with Iran's foreign minister and the Speaker of Parliament as they work to hammer out the final details of a potential ceasefire deal. One official here in the UAE says that he feels like there's a 50-50 chance of there being a deal between Iran and the U.S.
1: Fox's Jeff Paul.
3: I believe, you know, maybe more news coming out a little bit later today on this topic, and I'll leave it to the president to make further announcements on it. Suffice it to say that some progress has been made, significant progress, although not final progress has been made.
1: Secretary of State Marco Rubio, who's in India. 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
16: Over 30 drivers and hundreds of thousands of fans getting into position in Indianapolis for the 110th running of the Indy 500, the largest single sporting event in the world, with defending 2025 champion Alex Palou securing the pole position at Indy today, chasing a rare back-to-back victory. Alexander Rossi in the second spot following a crash during practice on turn two at Indy last week. Starting 26th, 45-year-old Catherine Legg, the first female and oldest driver to attempt a double racing the Indy 500, getting on a jet and racing the Coca-Cola 600 in Charlotte. Jeff Manasso, Fox News.
1: The Midwest bracing for massive flooding.
17: Rounds of heavy rain and slow-moving storms target the region. More than 33 million people from Texas to the southeast are under threat, with some areas expecting up to 8 inches of rain through Sunday morning. In Atlanta, flash flooding stranded drivers and triggered multiple water rescues during rush hour.
1: Fox's Chandley Painter. A report says a member of the Trump family was targeted by Iran.
18: The New York Post reports that first daughter Ivanka Trump was targeted for assassination by a terrorist trained by Iran's Islamic Revolutionary Guard Corps. Sources say 32-year-old recently captured Mohammed Bakir Saad Dawood al-Saadi made a pledge to kill Ivanka Trump and even had a blueprint of her Florida home. That plot was allegedly hatched to avenge President Trump's move to kill Iranian military chief Qasem Soleimani in a U.S. drone strike in Baghdad 6 years ago. Al-Saadi was arrested in Turkey on May 15th and extradited to the U.S. He's charged with numerous attacks and attempted attacks throughout Europe and the U.S. Paul Stevens, Fox News.
1: Iran's soccer team moving its base camp for the World Cup to...
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Well, good morning, or good evening, depending on where you are live across America on this Memorial Day weekend. We are 100% 4 hours of live radio from a dimly lit underground bunker buried deep beneath the shifting sands of the Sonoran Desert, where the radar sweeps endlessly across the night sky. The coffee is black and the phones are already lining up. And somewhere between midnight and dawn, the truth still fights to be heard. My name's Rich Barra. I'm your host tonight while most of the world sleeps. And you are driving down a dark highway, or maybe you can't sleep and you're sitting around the campfire in your backyard. We're going to ask a question. I think it's becoming harder and harder to ignore. Are we truly alone with our thoughts anymore? Not just alone in the universe, but just with our thoughts. For decades, we welcomed technology into our homes, into our pockets, even onto our bedside tables. Phones, tablets, smart TVs, devices designed to connect us to the world. But what if those same devices are quietly listening back? They are. Tonight, inventor and privacy expert Rick Ralston joins us to explore that unsettling reality of the digital surveillance, how our home electronics may be harvesting data, building voice prints, tracking behavior, and why protecting your privacy may no longer be optional in the modern world. From hidden microphones to the growing power of artificial intelligence, we're going to look at that invisible system that's shaping our lives every single day. And I think no more important time to dive into it than right now. And then later, we're going to travel beyond the physical world into the mysterious realm of what we call the Akashic Records. Now, I don't know much about this, but we're going to learn it all tonight. A supposed cosmic archive said to contain the memory of every soul, every thought, every possibility across time itself. See the tie in there? Mystic and research expert Emily Harrison. She's going to join us to discuss higher consciousness,

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2: 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I'm your host tonight. My name's Rich Barra. Now, our guest is named Rick Ralston. He is an inventor of a product called MicLock, which we'll get into here in a little bit. But he believes that privacy required a physical solution. So he developed a plug-and-play hardware device that delivers silence through the microphone channel of any port without any software. It's backed by a U.S. utility patent and over 1 million units sold on Amazon. MicLock offers simple, effective digital privacy for a complex new world. So I want to talk about when our privacy started getting away from us and why is it even important that we have privacy? Now, I might be one of those people that think, well, everybody's listening to everything anyway. So if you got nothing to hide, what's the big deal? But let's bring on Rick. Hey, Rick, welcome to Coast AM.
3: Hi, Rich. Great to be here. Thanks for having me on.
2: Now, this is not just you kind of sitting around a garage and thinking, hey, I want to make sure nobody's listening to me. You've got a long history of building supercomputers that really big companies that people have heard of have used, right?
3: That's right. I've got almost 40 years of experience building the computers that run the internet, whether it's the signal that you send from your phone through radio signals, through internet cable, all of that feeds into a big data warehouse or a central exchange system. All of that is piped and addressed to where it needs to go. So my whole background has been the designing and the deployment of those systems. But you know, that was what I was trained for, a design engineer. And that's what I love doing. And you know, when I was young, maybe a little bit more naive than I am now, I really thought that a lot of the world's problems could be solved with better communication.
2: And that's a great point that you bring up there, because don't you feel like now that you're not naive, you don't feel like the world's problems can be solved through better communication? Is that what you're saying?
3: I was so wrong. I mean,
2: dig into that, because the surface, it does seem like, yeah, if we can find more efficient ways to communicate faster, then that means there's less middlemen, less grapevine, more direct. And you're saying the opposite is true.
3: What I'm saying is,

0: The internet is basically a reflection of mankind. It has all of our great points and all of our weak points. It like if you use AI and it goes and scrapes something off of an internet site, it validating that as a fact, it can't, right? So it just passes it along as truth. Now, humans lie, believe it or not. And, I guess I just thought naively that people would just use it for betterment. But, people do stuff that's not great. They put untruths on there. They put fables or lies, things to manipulate people. And, so what I thought it would be this great, helpful, educational, dawning of a new digital age. And quite frankly, it's a dystopia.
1: Is that true for any new technology that it could be great, but in the wrong hands, it could be used for, something nefarious?
0: Absolutely. I think in all of life, there's a duality of things, right? Like fire, you can cook food, you can burn down a house, a knife, you can make sushi or you can hurt somebody, right? So there's always these inherent dual purposes of technology. And I think we're just starting to really understand and grasp that. I remember like 15 years ago, having a phone in your camera was a kind of a novelty thing, or a camera hooked up to your computer. That was high tech, right? Now, I mean, I don't know how many are in your house, but if I go around and count the internet connected microphones, cameras between my
1: There's a lot of devices in this house. That's why when
0: I
1: you
0: got like
1: sent me,
0: 25 or 30.
1: sure, when you sent me the mic locks, I'm like, well, that'll cover two or three, four things, even 10. But if I look at just the, isn't there a little app? I think it's called Fang or Fing or something like that. We can see what's connected to your Wi-Fi in your house. I'm
0: You
1: not
0: sure
1: kidding.
0: can.
1: I
0: You can
1: think I
0: see all
1: have.
0: the traffic going through it.
1: Yeah, I think I
0: And,
1: have 50, 53, 54 items going through, and that was a few years ago, last time I checked. So it's probably a lot more now. But I feel like I need to go back to the beginning when the internet was new, and maybe even I guess you were probably one of those kids in high school that you were learning how to write in DOS and make your own computers, and I assume you started like that with sort of
0: I did.
1: a
0: I did.
1: hopeful eye of like, oh wow, we can make these cool programs that play games and they can do other stuff. So at some point though, you saw the privacy get sort of usurped from the people who had freedom, probably around 9/11, I think, as we've talked earlier, and we'll get to that in a second. But is that a big part of when things shifted as far as I'm gonna do this in air quotes, surveillance kind of changed for Americans anyway?
0: I think so. I mean, if I had to put my finger on one moment where I thought the sea tide kind of changed, 9/11, for me is kind of where things kind of became very clear in terms of what the technology did and the capabilities it had.
1: Well, as we go tonight, I want to keep this dialogue kind of open because, listener, when you have Rick on the phone, this is not a guy who just built computers. This is the guy that if Michael Dell wanted to have a computer built, he would call Rick. If Amazon wanted computers to run things, if Google wanted, they call Rick and Rick's company. They would build those supercomputers. So if you have questions throughout tonight, Rick, if you're good with it, call in and we'll put you
0: Absolutely.
1: on throughout the show. And we'll spend some big time answering questions from listeners. So
0: Excellent.
1: let me start in this. Kind of give me the beginning of you starting to build instead of the computer in your room when you kind of got elevated to doing more computing for bigger companies that needed something specific. When did that change?
0: Well, so the ideas of like the personal, like computing was kind of in two worlds when I was coming of age. The personal computer was just starting out, and then they had the VAX, VMS mainframe systems. Those were the big IT department things that the Fortune 500 companies would have, and

0: you know, they had special floors with cooling systems running underneath it. And between those two worlds just didn't touch. You know, the mainframe folks thought the personal computers were a joke, and the personal computer people thought, well, you know, why would I want a punch card? I have a mouse, right? So, you know, the camps were far apart, but as technology progressed, as devices got faster, Moore's law of processing power, you know, just, you know, if you look at how much a TV cost in the 80s versus what you can buy a TV for today, I mean, it's insane. The quality is so much better. It's cheap. It's connected to the internet. You can stream your life away with movies, right? You know, the options are endless, and the technology and the power has just gotten, you know, so much more robust. And if you think about what phones were like, you know, in the 70s or 80s,
1: pretty,
0: you know,
1: basic.
0: They're pretty dumb terminals.
1: Yeah.
0: Really. I mean, you know, you're fancy if you had a second line, or if you had a push button phone. But now, you know, we carry phones in our pockets, but they're not a phone. It's a computer. It's a really good computer with a lot of radios in it. You know, it can.
1: And quite honestly, a pretty reliable one too. I don't know that I have that many glitches on my iPhone. Like, and on my TRS-80 back in the day, yes, everything didn't work all the time. But when you're talking about the dawn of personal computing, I feel like that was the Radio Shack bread and butter. Didn't that pretty much launch that company?
0: Well, I had a TRS-80. Some people called it a trash 80, but I liked it. It was a good computer. It was well built.
1: I mean, I'm sure you learned a lot. I'm sure you learned a lot about engineering.
0: Oh, yeah. Yeah. No, I fell in love with technology when I saw my first remote control. I just fell in love with buttons as a kid. And that just really drove me. You know, I just knew exactly what I wanted to do. I just wanted to design and work on computers. That was, you know, my calling, and that's what I wanted to do, and was fortunate enough to have the capability and opportunity to do it. So, you know, my, you know, in high school and junior high, yeah, I was taking computer classes and stuff like that, but, you know, everything changes, but just getting that familiarity so you weren't afraid to try something and just see if it works. I think a lot of people just get afraid and don't, you know, I don't know how to do that, or it's not for me, you know, but, you know, I think we also take reliability or quality of service for granted, right? You know, your phone's up 99.9999% of the time. That's great for everybody.
1: It's, oh, yeah, that's true. But it's also listening, too.
0: So that's right.
1: I remember way, way back in the day, one of my relatives saying, like, before even the internet was on, he would say anything that you can look into, like a TV, anything that you can hear things on can hear you back. And he was a former military guy. So I guess I wonder how long we've had technology that can be manipulated to give up information about us. I've heard about this microphone that you can be almost a mile away, and if there's like a glass of water or something like that around you, it can point almost like a sniper scope at that glass of water and pick up what you're saying from a mile away. Have you heard about that tech?
0: Yeah, I sure have.
1: So it's out there. That's not a myth
0: really,
1: anymore.
0: Yeah. No, not at all. And they also have ways of simulating acoustics with lasers. University of Tokyo, University of Michigan were able to send a laser beam from one building to another and recreate somebody's voice in another building to activate a voice command agent. So, yeah, it's amazing.
1: Have you heard of that book, Going Zero?
0: No, I sure haven't.
1: I'm going to probably sell this wrong. I wanted to look it up to make sure I'm right. Yep, that's the name of the book. It's sort of a tech thriller. And
0: cool.
1: It's this company, think of it as like an Elon Musk type, that is trying to get the government to pick up the system, which can use any street camera, any internet, anything to find anybody. And what they decide to do is give 10 people a shot of $3 million to disappear for a week and a half. And if you can't be found, then you will get the $3 million. And what they're trying to do is show how all-encompassing it is. And I think the reality of this book is

0: it brings up a lot of tools on how you can be found pretty much anywhere. If you're breathing somewhere, you know, just don't go thinking that you can hide in the woods in a cabin. You got to get a lot further than that. If you take a car, if you take a trade, if you take anything, you can be found. But I guess maybe the idea is that keeping our privacy is an active world where it used to be maybe an opt-in. I don't think it's an opt-in anymore, is it?
1: No, you know, think about it. Every time you install a new app or put on a new program, right, you get the terms of service. I mean, I honestly, I've read a couple in my life, and they're frightening. I mean, they basically own everything you send into them, you know, especially if you're inputing something. And, you know,
0: who are the worst for that? Who's the worst? Is TikTok the worst for that?
1: I think any of the social media companies would be the worst, but you know, let's just talk about the realities. The online advertising industry is a $1 trillion a year business, right? And there's not small players in it. They're the big, you know, the Google, the Amazon, the Apple, the Meta, all the big companies, you know, they make their money off of retargeting or selling digital advertisements. And it's very lucrative, and it's like a huge printing press that they've got going on. But, you know, they're able to specifically target to you ads that, you know, you've at least expressed some interest in, whether you've clicked on a web page, whether you've said something to that effect, whether you've written an email. But they triangulate all these little data elements to figure out what you're in the mood to buy, what you want to do, what your eyes are looking for.
0: Why should someone care? Because I know people are listening, and I think they feel like, I know they're listening now anyway, but I don't really have anything to hide. Why is it a bigger deal than that? And we may even have to spend a little time on the backside of this break too, but start me off there. Why do I care about my privacy at this point?
1: Well, you know, I think it's a really, you know, your privacy doesn't end when you get on a computer or a phone, right? Just the same way your privacy doesn't end when you go inside your house. In fact, you have great expectations of personal privacy when you're inside your house, when you're in a airport or walking in a public park or something like that. You should have low expectations for privacy, right? But when you're home, or you know, you're in your bedroom or your family room, or you know, just by yourself and alone in your car, you should have privacy. I mean, privacy is a fundamental human right. I mean, you know, people that, you know, do bad things and have to go to prison, one of the first things they take away is your privacy. That nice shower setup you have, that's communal, right? Eating alone? No, you eat with everybody else. Sleeping? No, you're sharing. Yeah, you know, so your privacy is gone. You know, so I just believe it's a fundamental free right of a human being. And the only way you should lose it is if you've done something bad. And, you know, and even then I'm really not, I believe privacy is a fundamental human right.
0: And you should like it now. Nowadays, we have to work for it. Otherwise, you know, everybody's listening at all times.
1: Right.
0: I can't tell you how many times somebody's like, hey, I'm looking for a screwdriver. And then like all of a sudden you're seeing ads for Ace Hardware on your computer. Like it's so common now that we might as well not even discuss it as like they might be listening. People are listening. That is truth,
1: yes.
0: Right? All right. So when we get back, we're going to talk about your invention. And we're also going to kind of talk about when things shifted and why you should be a little bit scared about people spying you on you. When we come back with Rick Walston on Coast to Coast AM.

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1: Fox News, I'm Deborah Valentine. A gunman died at a hospital after being shot by Secret Service agents after opening fire outside the White House perimeter. Fox's Alex Hogan.
2: We do know that this is an active investigation, that the police are working with Secret Service. And this is an area, of course, has a heavy police presence to begin with.
1: A civilian bystander caught in the crossfire is in critical condition. In New Delhi, India, Secretary of State Marco Rubio commenting on a potential peace deal between the U.S. and Iran.
3: The goal here ultimately, the ultimate goal is that Iran can never have a nuclear weapon. Iran can never possess a nuclear weapon. The president has been clear about that. They will never possess a nuclear weapon, certainly not as long as Donald Trump is president of the United States.
1: President Trump announced on Truth Social an Iran deal is largely negotiated. It includes reopening the Strait of Hormuz. 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
1: Our guest for the first part of the show is Rick Ralston, inventor. I say super genius, and I think there are many that would agree with that. And we're going to talk about his invention called Mic Lock here in just a second here. As I'm kind of rounding up, we're all live tonight, so when you call in, you're talking to us live. As I'm kind of getting ready for the show tonight, I see a few things that I want to talk to you about that have something to do with privacy and something to do with the internet. First of all, there's this the Pentagon disclosure of more UFO files. And then there's like all these shots, about 30 shots that rang out at the White House again, and they captured the suspect. I want to start there. How much do you think the internet and what we're consuming and what we're exposed to has made us go hard left, hard right, hard stance on things instead of just considering that we're all humans? Have we lost a little bit of our humanity with the age of internet and social media? I know that's a pretty hard question for a guy who's just trying to invent stuff to keep it private, but I just do want to get your take on that. Unless you totally don't want to answer. Did we lose Rick? Hello.
2: I work on these things, and I want to feel like I'm doing a good job, right? And these things are of value and are useful, you know. So I do care, and you know. So what is my opinion? You know, my opinion is, honestly, I suspect everything I see on the internet, right? So
1: you take you're skeptical of everything.
2: I take it with a grain of salt. So one of the things that I think the lesson of the internet is, you know, what we give away first and foremost, at least in my opinion, is our critical thinking skills. You know, the ability, you know, that we're easily assuaged by emotion. You know, facts are hard and, you know, are sticky. And

0: become obstacles, you know, and we're kind of instant gratification consumers and thinkers
1: more than ever,
0: for the most part.
1: Maybe
0: yeah,
1: now more
0: and the
1: than
0: internet
1: ever.
0: Just makes. Yeah, I mean, like DoorDash. I mean, like 40 years ago, do you think you know you could tell me you could have a viable business idea of getting a $3 hamburger or a $4 hamburger delivered to cold? You know, I just you know it's strange the way these products take you, right? So I don't think you know that convenience. You know, I don't believe the bargain of the convenience is worth the price.
1: I wondered about a business like DoorDash. I know it was around pre-COVID, but I wonder if it would have been as viable without us getting used to not hanging out around other people. I know a lot of restaurants, a lot of friends of mine who owned restaurants that had a dining experience, just like they just closed down after COVID because people would rather just get, you know, Outback Steakhouse delivered right to their house instead of interacting with people or, you know, the hassle of driving somewhere, which is like our parents would have been like, well, you could cook dinner too. We're not even talking about that.
0: You know, my mom just said the kitchen's closed and that was the only answer I got. I didn't get my McFlurry.
1: Yeah.
0: But yeah, I mean, you know, so yeah, I believe the convenience, it's made it so seducing, you know, it's just, you know, oh, you know, you don't even have to, you don't have to think anymore. You just search, right? You could just, you know, but in reality, it's all dependent on one thing, and that's energy. That when you don't have power, you don't have lights, you don't have a network, what are you going to do? You know, how are you going to live? You know, so you know, knowing what to do when the lights go out or knowing how to live when the lights are out, I think is very important.
1: Coming very, from very the important. Supercomputer designer. Okay, let's take a quick break. And when we come back, let's talk about your invention and what it does and why it is so important to protect your privacy. When we come back with Rick Ralston on Coast to Coast AM.
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1: Welcome back to Coast AM. I'm your host, Rich Barra. Our guest tonight, Rick Ralston. And we have all his stuff, all of his inventions hooked up at Coast to Coast AM. And just before I ask you about that, I do want to ask you about what we kind of tapped on earlier. Back around 9/11, you were making supercomputers for companies, and something, I guess, changed about surveillance and

0: was it the Patriot Act that kind of changed a little bit for how our freedoms are sort of compromised?
1: Well, yeah, let me just kind of preface this. In every design, there is a backdoor. The reason is because the designer needs it. When he makes a mistake or she makes a mistake, they can go in and fix it quickly. Okay. So there's always a backdoor in every system. You know, I don't know one of them that there isn't a backdoor. So there was always a backdoor. Now, how open was the door? Did everybody have access to the door? All that stuff totally changed after 9/11. So we're doing the central exchange switch routers. Basically, that's like in the city of Chicago, you'll have like 8 of these, or Los Angeles, maybe you'll have 15, or somewhere around DC, you'll have a bazillion more, right? But each city gets a metro link, and then from there it distributes it to enterprise class or residential, and so the whole network goes out. So what we're building is the main guts, or the main network system, or the nerve system of the network. And we're building these systems, and they're complex. They're over 50,000 parts. They weigh, 1,800 pounds. They're 11 feet high, right? 4 feet wide, and 5 feet in the back. So they're big racks. And so it used to be we'd put them in a crate, and the crate would go into the truck, and it would go to the customer. And after 9/11, it didn't go straight to the customer. It went to a back room, and hand on heart, these guys look like the original members of the Geek Squad. I don't know, but it's guys with white, short sleeve white shirts and skinny black ties, and they take the switch into a room and do something to it. I'm assuming adding or modifying firmware, software, or adding
0: just in case they need to get in there, right?
1: Exactly. Exactly. Gotcha.
0: Well, so tell me a little bit about your invention, the mic lock. And I could preface this by saying I know that it's for pretty much any device. It doesn't have to be, you don't have to find a mic lock for your specific device, because you sent me a few to I'm going to say play with, but I have been using them, and the webcam blocker and all that. But tell me about the mic lock in general, what it does. Explain it, not like you're an engineer, because I know you're an engineer, but dumb it down for us like we're in third grade.
1: Okay, you be the judge. So this is the mic lock is a device that sends an electrical signal back into the computer, phone, tablet, whatever you have, that mimics the same sound that you would get if you had a microphone set up in a silent room where nobody was coming in, there wasn't a fan, there was no noise.
0: It but just you still have it turned
1: that
0: on.
1: Sound of silence.
0: The mic is turned on.
1: Correct.
0: It's recording, but it's recording what seems like silence.
1: It's not recording. It is just sending the sound of silence back into the computer.
0: So if you're talking
1: in
0: a room.
1: It disables the recording. Yep.
0: If I have this plugged into my iPhone, this little device, and I'm chatting, and whoever is listening, Best Buy or whoever wants all my information, whoever's listening to that device, they're hearing silence even though I'm talking. So it's sending them, because your phone's always transmitting, it's not going to stop it from transmitting. It's just now transmitting the sound of silence.
1: Correct. Because if it sent like no signal, that would be suspicious. If it sent, the same song playing over and over and over again, somebody would knew, well, my bug is not working, But, it's kind of like a sensor, like for a video camera, like if there's no activity for your security camera, it doesn't record, right? It only records when there's activity. Same thing when somebody tries to surveil you on the internet, they create a bot, right? One person cannot follow another person around 24 hours a day. You need to sleep, you need to eat, you need to do all the things that a human needs to do. So they create these bots. The bots go out, they infect your computer, they will listen, they report what you say back. And what they don't do is they don't guess the silence. They don't guess the zeros.

0: can't. You know, if you're going to guess binary logic, you got bigger problems than just trying to surveil somebody. So why the product works great.
1: Well, I'm understanding the product a little bit, but why does anybody want to record me?
0: Sure. So what you do in your life is you look at things, you purchase things. It's basically a trail of things that interest you. That information, companies repackage and sell it to brokers who then sell it to advertisers and feeds this $1 trillion a year business to serve up stuff that they think you're more likely to buy. And it's not just like, you know, oh, I'm talking about aquariums, you know, and then I get, you know, ads for fish food or something.
1: Yeah, some people find that helpful. Yeah.
0: Some people do. I prefer to ask the computer rather than it tell me. You know, I believe the computer should do what I instruct it to rather than it telling me what to do.
1: And I know you sell these all over the world. And can I get this, like, if I jumped on Amazon, can I get a MyClock too?
0: You can. You know, Amazon sells our product. We sell it on our own store. We had an experience, you know, so Amazon, quite frankly, you know, the Alexa in your house, you know, all of the voice agents that they have, and, you know, they're not really big fans of the product.
1: I bet not.
0: At all. No, they're not. This is like, you know, they're not a bookstore. They're not an e-tailer. They're a data warehouse company, and they sell marketing information. And, you know, all of that is predicated on what I think is the most prolific sensor in the history of the world, and that's the microphone. The microphones are everywhere. And you think about, like, in an iPad and stuff, you've got a whole array.
1: There's like four or five of them, right?
0: That's right. That's
1: right. Do you
0: need
1: four MicLocks for your iPad then?
0: That's a great question. So you don't. And the reason is it's signal to noise. There's an expression, two people, you know, talking at the same time is noise, right? It's because our, you know, we may have two ears, but we only have one audio processor. You know, we may have two eyes, but we only have one visual processor. So that's why, you know, yes, you could probably look at 20 TV channels at one time, but you can only look at one, right? You know, it's, you know, so these things are designed by humans. We have the same limitations as a computer would have. Even if a computer had two people talking over each other, it would not get 100%. It would do okay, but, you know, it's not going to get every word, every intonation, all the context. It's not going to be a good recording because the signal is high to the, or the signal is low to the noise, right? So, you know, that's the issue. And so they, all of our devices are based on the pretext of, you know, we just have one audio active at a time. So your Bluetooth can be active or your internal speakerphone can be active, but only one thing can be active at a time.
1: If you have, I assume that you found a common frequency to record the silence across devices. If I'm an Intel grabber trying to get your Intel, can I not just switch frequencies and then be able to listen to you?
0: No, you wouldn't be able to. I mean, you would notice, like, so for example, if you've got a mic lock plugged in, it's not recording anything. So if somebody goes in and changes your settings to speakerphone, you would notice that. You'd see it. You know, they don't have an application that takes away the speakerphone function.
1: Gotcha.
0: You know, so it will see it. So, you know, this is not a hack. It's a substitution, if you will. But it is a valid microphone. It's a valid microphone signal. The microphone does not record. It just sends the sound of silence.
1: It's pretty clever, actually. It's pretty clever.
0: You know, thank you, sir. Thank you. But if you go into your settings on an iPhone or an Android device, try to turn off the microphone.
1: I don't know that there's a place that you can. Okay, but what happens when you have this plugged in and you want to Hey Siri something? Then what happens?
0: Well, so that's a really

0: Good question. So, hey, Siri, or Hey Google, or Bixby by Samsung, these are all part of the operating system. You can't uninstall Siri. You can't uninstall Hey Google. So the operating system, in terms of the hierarchy, is the top, right? It's at the top of the pyramid. I
1: Okay.
0: have a
1: So
0: peripheral
1: that would still work, but.
0: device. That would still work, but if again, I believe computers should do what you tell them to do, right? I think that's a good rule to have.
1: I bet you do.
0: I don't want the computer to do what it wants to do unless it's following a very, very hard rules. But what this will allow you to do is be able to have a conversation without the fear of it being recorded. Now, do you have to, like, if I have four computers, four different computers, do I need to have a mic lock in each one? Yes, because
1: Okay.
0: each computer is separate and different. You need to have each device taped or locked down. If you're meeting with a group of friends and you want to have a private conversation, everybody needs to have one plugged into your phone, or that weak link will be exploited.
1: I feel like your best organizers should, or your best customer should be organized crime.
0: Our biggest customer is the U.S. government, so maybe it is. I
1: Oh,
0: don't
1: really? They're buying, when things happen around the world, when global events happen, do sales pop for you?
0: I mean, I hate to cheer for bad things, but it helps my business. But yeah, I believe everybody is entitled to privacy. I really, again, I'm not going to get into the morality of it or anything like that, but yeah, I believe privacy is something you should have.
1: And what do you say to people that say, I just don't care at this point if people have my information? Plugging in a mic lock is too much work. Can you tell me why that's a dangerous attitude to have?
0: Well, I think it's kind of, I could give you technical reasons, but I think it's like a common sense thing, right? You have curtains on your home, right? You close the curtains, right? You've got a lock on your door. You throw the lock, you do certain things, and we don't expect the police to come out to our house every night and pull the curtains or lock the doors, right? It's the same obligation you have with your digital devices, your personal electronic devices. It's your responsibility to
1: Do
0: take
1: you,
0: care of that. Because if you don't, you can't turn off the speaker from your operating system, right?
1: I feel like too, and maybe you don't want to comment on this, but do you feel like too when the masks were around during COVID? I know that came up a lot on this show that people were looking at as another form of surveillance. Like, could they identify people with masks on, especially if we're, if we're separating, if we're keeping our social distance? Was that another way of building up the database of spying on people, or getting in for getting enough data on people where they could use facial recognition to get them behind a mask?
0: Because there's enough geometric patterns if you have a mask over your face to still map out your face. Apple did it, right? So they basically just took all the data images with people on a mask and fed it into the system. So
1: Well, this is a
0: does
1: very
0: it.
1: important and scary conversation that we're having here, and we're to continue it with your calls. Rick Ralston, his device, the mic lock, linked up at Coast to Coast. But more importantly, we're going to talk about your privacy and how you can protect it. Like you said, not a hack, a device. When we come back from Coast to Coast AM.

Here's your updated 570 WNAX forecast. Warming temperatures expected as the weekend goes on. We'll also see some shower and storm activity across portions of the region, too. A few strong to severe storms will be possible Sunday.

0: Friday afternoon into Sunday evening across Nebraska, stretching into northwest Iowa, southeast parts of South Dakota, and southwest Minnesota. Very large hail will be of the concern, otherwise could see some damaging winds too. Through the early morning hours, you have the possibility for some isolated showers and storms across eastern parts of Nebraska. The rest of the region should see dry conditions as temperatures drop back in the 40s and 50s across the entire area. Widespread 80s in the forecast as we head toward the day on Sunday. Scattered showers and storms expected to develop across central Nebraska into northeast Nebraska, with some isolated activity across southeast parts of South Dakota, northwest Iowa, and portions of southwest Minnesota too. Chances trend a little bit better across portions of northern Iowa and southwest Minnesota into Sunday night with areas of showers and storms. I'm meteorologist Regina Cole on 570 WNAX. Right now, it's 54 degrees.
1: Hey, it's another WNAX Trips Update with Make It Easy Steve. This August, we're once again flying folks to London and then boarding the Eurostar train to Paris. On this once-in-a-lifetime 12-day trip, you'll experience the rich history and the beauty of London and Paris and spend time at Stonehenge, Windsor Castle,

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1: It doesn't just raise the bar. It is the bar. It's 5 o'clock.

0: A gunman shot and killed. I'm Deborah Valentine, Fox News. A gunman opened fire outside the White House perimeter Saturday evening. Secret Service agents shot the suspect, who died after being taken to the hospital. Fox's Chanley Painter has the latest.
1: The FBI is investigating after the Secret Service shot and killed a man who they say fired shots towards the White House. It happened outside of a checkpoint shortly after 6 p.m. A bystander was also struck in the exchange of gunfire. Officials say the 21-year-old gunman never got inside the perimeter of the White House, and President Trump was not hurt.
0: The gunman, identified as Nasir Best of Maryland, who Fox confirms had a history of mental illness and at least two prior arrests and an order to stay away from the White House. An investigation is ongoing. That bystander is reported in critical condition. President Trump says final details of an Iran agreement are to be announced soon. Fox's Alicia Acuna reports.
2: President Trump says a deal to end the war with Iran has been largely negotiated. He says final details are still being worked out between the U.S., Iran, and other countries. More details are expected soon. The agreement reportedly would reopen the Strait of Hormuz, ease restrictions on Iranian ports and assets. It would also begin at least a 30-day period for further talks on Iran's nuclear program, including the future of its enriched uranium stockpile.
0: While meeting with his Indian counterpart in New Delhi, Secretary of State Marco Rubio comments on the potential peace agreement between the U.S. and Iran.
3: I believe, you know, maybe more news coming out a little bit later today on this topic, and I'll leave it to the president to make further announcements on it. Suffice it to say that some progress has been made, significant progress, although not final progress has been made.
0: Some Republicans and Israeli officials are encouraging the president not to take the deal and finish what the U.S. started. 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
0: The outlawed Baloch Liberation Army, or BLA, which demands independence from Pakistan's central government, has claimed responsibility for a powerful bomb explosion near a railway track in southern Pakistan. The device exploded as a passenger train carrying security personnel passed through the city of Quetta today. Officials say at least 19 people were killed and over 70 wounded. Doctors say at least 20 of the wounded are in critical condition. Although Pakistani authorities say they have quelled the insurgency, violence in Balochistan has persisted. Law enforcement securing an active shooting scene in New Caney, Texas last night.
7: Police in Montgomery County say two people were shot.
8: We were told that there were multiple victims. There's active shots being fired. After officers arrived, our SWAT team was called.
7: County Sheriff Wesley Doolittle says the victims were hospitalized with minor injuries. There's no word on a motive. Police say one of the victims is a neighbor of the suspect. The suspect is a 60-year-old man who surrendered to police about an hour after the incident began. Chris DeMeo, Fox News.
0: Well, the greatest spectacle in racing begins later today at Indianapolis.

0: Motor Speedway, Fox's Jeff Manasso reports.
1: Over 30 drivers and hundreds of thousands of fans getting into position in Indianapolis for the 110th running of the Indy 500, the largest single sporting event in the world, with defending 2025 champion Alex Palou securing the pole position at Indy today, chasing a rare back-to-back victory. Alexander Rossi in the second spot following a crash during practice on turn two at Indy last week. Starting 26th, 45-year-old Catherine Legg, the first female and oldest driver to attempt a double, racing the Indy 500, getting on a jet, and racing the Coca-Cola 600.
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0: Well, good morning, or good evening, depending on where you are live across America on this Memorial Day weekend. We are 100% 4 hours of live radio from a dimly lit underground bunker buried deep beneath the shifting sands of the Sonoran Desert, where the radar sweeps endlessly across the night sky. The coffee is black and the phones are already lighting up. And somewhere between midnight and dawn, the truth still fights to be heard. My name's Rich Barra. I'm your host tonight while most of the world sleeps. And you are driving down a dark highway, or maybe you can't sleep and you're sitting around the campfire in your backyard. We're going to ask a question. I think it's becoming harder and harder to ignore. Are we truly alone with our thoughts anymore? Not just alone in the universe, but just with our thoughts. For decades, we welcomed technology into our homes, into our pockets, even onto our bedside tables, phones, tablets, smart TVs, devices designed to connect us to the world. But what if those same devices are quietly listening back? They are. Tonight, inventor and privacy expert Rick Ralston joins us to explore that unsettling reality of the digital surveillance, how our home electronics may be harvesting data, building voice prints, tracking behavior, and why protecting your privacy may no longer be optional in the modern world. From hidden microphones to the growing power of artificial intelligence, we're going to look at that invisible system that's shaping our lives every single day. And I think no more important time to dive into it than right now. And then later, we're going to travel beyond the physical world into the mysterious realm of what we call the Akashic Records. Now, I don't know much about this, but we're going to learn it all tonight. A supposed cosmic archive said to contain the memory of every soul, every thought, every possibility across time itself. See the tie in there? Mystic and research expert Emily Harrison. She's going to join us to discuss higher consciousness, synchronicities, UFO encounters, interdimensional beings, and that strange energy surrounding Mount Shasta, which we've talked about here on Coast to Coast before, a place long associated with missing time, unexplained lights, missing people, stories that blur the lines between spiritual awakening and something far stranger. So buckle up. Whatever it is that's keeping you awake, let it. Dim the lights, keep your eyes on the skies, because somewhere out there tonight, the answers are waiting. My name is Rich Barra. We sail into the mystic together when we come right back on Coast to Coast AM.
1: 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It happens to all of us.

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3: Welcome back to Coast AM. I'm your host tonight. My name's Rich Barra. Now, our guest is named Rick Ralston. He is an inventor of a product called MicLock, which we'll get into here in a little bit, but he believes that privacy required a physical solution. So he developed a plug-and-play hardware device that delivers silence through the microphone channel of any port without any software. It's backed by a U.S. utility patent and over 1 million units sold on Amazon. MicLock offers simple, effective digital privacy for a complex new world. So I want to talk about when our privacy started getting away from us and why is it even important that we have privacy? Now, I might be one of those people that think, well, everybody's listening to everything anyway, so if you got nothing to hide, what's the big deal? But let's bring on Rick. Hey, Rick, welcome to Coast AM.
4: Hi, Rich. Great to be here. Thanks for having me on.
3: Now, this is not just you kind of sitting around a garage and thinking, hey, I want to make sure nobody's listening to me. You've got a long history of building supercomputers that really big companies that people have heard of have used, right?
4: That's right. I've got almost 40 years of experience building the computers that run the internet, whether it's the signal that you send from your phone through radio signals, through internet cable. All of that feeds into a big data warehouse or a central exchange system. All of that is piped and addressed to where it needs to go. So my whole background has been the designing and the deployment of those systems. But you know, that was what I was trained for, a design engineer. And that's what I love doing. And you know, when I was young, maybe a little bit more naive than I am now, I really thought that a lot of the world's problems could be solved with better communication.
3: And that's a great point that you bring up there, because don't you feel like now that you're not naive, you don't feel like the world's problems can be solved through better communication? Is that what you're saying?
4: I was so wrong. I mean,
3: dig into that, because the surface, it does seem like, yeah, if we can find more efficient ways to communicate faster, then that means there's less middlemen, less grapevine, more direct. And you're saying the opposite is true.
4: What I'm saying is the internet is basically a reflection of mankind. It has all of our great points and all of our weak points. If you use AI and it goes and scrapes something off of an internet site, you know, it validating that as a fact, you know, it can't, right? So it just passes it along as truth. Now, humans lie, believe it or not. And, you know, I guess I just thought naively that people would just use it for betterment. But, you know, people do stuff that's not great. You know, they put on truths on there. They put fables.

0: lies, you know, things to manipulate people. And, you know, so what I thought it was, it would be this great, helpful, educational, you know, dawning of a new digital age. And quite frankly, it's a dystopia.
1: Is that true for any new technology, that it could be great, but in the wrong hands, it could be used for, you know, something nefarious?
0: Absolutely. I think in all of life, there's a duality of things, right? You know, like fire, you can cook food, you can burn down a house. A knife, you know, you can make sushi, or you can hurt somebody, right? So there's always these inherent dual purposes of technology. And I think we're just starting to really understand and grasp that. I remember like 15 years ago, you know, having a phone in your camera was a kind of a novelty thing, or a camera hooked up to your computer. That was high tech, right? Now, I mean, I don't know how many are in your house, but if I go around and count the internet connected microphones, cameras between my,
1: there's a lot of devices in this house. That's why when you,
0: I got like 25 or 30.
1: Sure. When you sent me the mic locks, I'm like, well, that'll cover two or three, four things, even 10. But if I look at just the, isn't there a little app? I think it's called Fang or Fing or something like that. We can see what's connected to your Wi-Fi in your house.
0: You sure can. You can see all the traffic going through it.
1: Yeah, and I think I have 50, know, 53, 54 items going through. And that was a few years ago, last time I checked. So it's probably a lot more now. But I feel like I need to go back to the beginning when the internet was new. And maybe even, I guess you were probably one of those kids in high school that you were learning how to write in DOS and make your own computers. And I assume you started like that with sort of eye of like, oh, wow, we can make these cool programs that play games and they can do other stuff. So at some point, though, you saw the privacy get sort of usurped from the people who had freedom, probably around 9/11, I think, as we've talked earlier. And we'll get to that in a second. But is that a big part of when things shifted as far as I'm going to do this in air quotes, surveillance kind of changed for Americans anyway?
0: I think so. I mean, if I had to put my finger on one moment where I thought the sea tide kind of changed, 9/11, you know, for me is kind of where things kind of became very clear in terms of what the technology did and the capabilities it had.
1: Well, as we go tonight, I want to keep this dialogue kind of open because listener, when you have Rick on the phone, this is not a guy who just built computers. This is the guy that if Michael Dell wanted to have a computer built, he would call Rick. If Amazon wanted computers to run things, if Google wanted, they call Rick and Rick's company. They would build those supercomputers. So if you have questions throughout tonight, Rick, if you're good with it, call in and we'll put you on throughout the show. And we'll spend some big time answering questions from listeners. So,
0: excellent.
1: Let me start in this. Kind of give me the beginning of you starting to build instead of the computer in your room, when you kind of got elevated to doing more computing for bigger companies that needed something specific. When did that change?
0: Well, so the ideas of, you know, like the personal, you know, like computing was kind of in two worlds when I was coming of age. The personal computer was just starting out, and then they had the VAX, VMS mainframe systems. Those were the big IT department things that the, you know, Fortune 500 companies would have. And, you know, they had special floors with cooling systems running underneath it. And between those two worlds just didn't touch. You know, the mainframe folks thought the personal computers were a joke, and the personal computer people thought, well, you know, why would I want a punch card? I have a mouse, right? So, you know, the camps were far apart, but as technology progressed, as devices got faster, Moore's law of processing power, you know, just, you know, if you look at how much a TV cost in the 80s versus what you can buy a TV for today, I mean, it's insane. The quality is so much better. It's cheap. It's connected.

0: connected to the internet, you can stream your life away with movies, right? You know, the options are endless, and the technology and the power has just gotten, you know, so much more robust. And if you think about what phones were like, you know, in the 70s or 80s,
1: pretty,
0: you know,
1: basic.
0: They're pretty dumb terminals.
1: Yeah,
0: really. I mean, you know, you're fancy if you had a second line, or if you had a push button phone. But now, you know, we carry phones in our pockets, but they're not a phone. It's a computer. It's a really good computer with a lot of radios in it. You know, it can,
1: and quite honestly, a pretty reliable one too. I don't know that I have that many glitches on my iPhone. Like, and on my TRS-80 back in the day, yes, everything didn't work all the time. But when you're talking about the dawn of personal computing, I feel like that was the Radio Shack bread and butter. Didn't that pretty much launch that company?
0: Well, I had a TRS-80. Some people called it a trash 80, but I liked it. It was a good computer. It was well-built.
1: I mean, I'm sure you learned a lot. I'm sure you learned a lot about engineering.
0: Oh, yeah. Yeah, no, I fell in love with technology when I saw my first remote control. I just fell in love with buttons as a kid, and that just really drove me. You know, I just knew exactly what I wanted to do. I just wanted to design and work on computers. That was, you know, my calling, and that's what I wanted to do, and was fortunate enough to have the capability and opportunity to do it. So, you know, in high school and junior high, yeah, I was taking computer classes and stuff like that, but, you know, everything changes, but just getting that familiarity so you weren't afraid to try something and just see if it works. I think a lot of people just get afraid and don't, you know, I don't know how to do that, or it's not for me, you know. But, you know, I think we also take reliability or quality of service for granted, right? You know, your phone's up 99.9999% of the time. That's great for everybody.
1: It's, oh, yeah, that's true. But it's also listening, too.
0: So that's right.
1: I remember way, way back in the day, one of my relatives saying, like, before even the internet was on, he would say anything that you can look into, like a TV, anything that you can hear things on can hear you back. And he was a former military guy. So I guess I wonder how long we've had technology that can be manipulated to give up information about us. I've heard about this microphone that you can be almost a mile away, and if there's like a glass of water or something like that around you, it can point almost like a sniper scope at that glass of water and pick up what you're saying from a mile away. Have you heard about that tech?
0: Yeah. Yeah, I sure have.
1: So it's out there. That's not a myth anymore.
0: Yeah. No, not at all. And they also have ways of simulating acoustics with lasers. University of Tokyo, University of Michigan were able to send a laser beam from one building to another and recreate somebody's voice in another building to activate a voice command agent. So, yeah, it's amazing.
1: Have you heard of that book, Going Zero?
0: No, I sure haven't.
1: I'm going to probably sell this wrong. I wanted to look it up to make sure I'm right. Yeah, that's the name of the book. It's sort of a tech thriller. And
0: cool.
1: It's this company, think of it as like an Elon Musk type, that is trying to get the government to pick up the system, which can use any street camera, any internet, anything to find anybody. And what they decide to do is give 10 people a shot of $3 million to disappear for a week and a half. And if you can't be found, then you will get the $3 million. And what they're trying to do is show how all-encompassing it is. And I think the reality of this book is it brings up a lot of tools on how you can be found pretty much anywhere. If you're breathing somewhere, you know, just don't go thinking that you can hide in the woods in a cabin. You got to get a lot further than that. If you take a car, if you take a trade, if you take anything, you can be found. But I guess maybe the idea is that keeping our privacy is an active world, where it used to be maybe an opt-in. I don't think it's an opt-in anymore, is it?
0: No, you know, think about it. Every time you install a new app or put on a new program, right, you get the terms of service. I mean, I honestly, I've read a couple in my life, and they're

0: frightening. I mean, they basically own everything you send into them, you know, especially if you're inputting something. And, you know,
1: who are the worst for that? Who's the worst? Is TikTok the worst for that?
0: I think any of the social media companies would be the worst, but you know, let's just talk about the realities. The online advertising industry is a $1 trillion a year in business, right? And there's not small players in it. They're the big, you know, the Google, the Amazon, the Apple, the Meta, all the big companies, you know, they make their money off of retargeting or selling digital advertisements. And it's very lucrative, and it's like a huge printing press that they've got going on. But, you know, they're able to specifically target to you ads that, you know, you've at least expressed some interest in, whether you've clicked on a web page, whether you've said something to that effect, whether you've written an email. But they triangulate all these little data elements to figure out what, you know, what you're in the mood to buy, what you want to do, what your eyes are looking for.
1: Why should someone care? Because I know people are listening, and I think they feel like, well, I mean, I know they're listening now anyway, but I don't really have anything to hide. Why is it a bigger deal than that? And we may even have to spend a little time on the backside of this break too, but start me off there. Why do I care about my privacy at this point?
0: Well, you know, I think it's a really, you know, your privacy doesn't end when you get on a computer or a phone, right? Just the same way your privacy doesn't end when you go inside your house. In fact, you have great expectations of personal privacy when you're inside your house, when you're in a airport or a, you know, walking in a public park or something like that. You should have low expectations for privacy, right? But when you're home, or you know, you're in your bedroom or your family room, or you know, just by yourself and alone in your car, you should have privacy. I mean, privacy is a fundamental human right. I mean, you know, people that, you know, do bad things and have to go to prison, one of the first things they take away is your privacy. That, you know, that you know, nice shower setup you have, that's communal, right? Eating alone? No, you eat with everybody else. Sleeping? No, you're sharing. Yeah, you know, so your privacy is gone. You know, so I just believe it's a fundamental free right of a human being. And the only way you should lose it is if you've done something bad. And, you know, and even then I'm really not, I believe privacy is a fundamental human right.
1: And you should, like, nowadays we have to work for it. Otherwise, you know, everybody's listening at all times.
0: Right.
1: I can't tell you how many times somebody's like, hey, I'm looking for a screwdriver. And then, like, all of a sudden you're seeing ads for Ace Hardware on your computer. Like, it's so common now that we might as well not even discuss it as, like, they might be listening. People are listening. That is the truth,
0: yes.
1: Right? All right, so when we get back, we're going to talk about your invention. And we're also going to kind of talk about when things shifted and why you should be a little bit scared about people spying you on you. When we come back with Rick Walston on Coast to Coast AM.

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4: I'm Paul Stevens. A gunman firing shots near the White House on Saturday.
5: A lockdown at the White House has been lifted. This after a gunman allegedly fired at least three shots toward the White House at a checkpoint. The U.S. Secret Service says they returned fire, killing him. A bystander was also struck in the exchange. The gunman never got inside the perimeter of the White House. The FBI is investigating.
4: And that's Fox's Alicia Acuna. President Trump saying a peace deal with Iran has, quote, largely been negotiated.
6: Final details are still being worked out, with more information expected soon. The proposed framework would reportedly reopen the Strait of Hormuz and ease restrictions on Iranian ports and frozen assets. It would also extend the current ceasefire for at least 60 days to allow further talks on Iran's nuclear program, including the future of its enriched uranium stockpile.
4: Fox's Chanley Painter.
7: Slow down and never drive after drinking. Let's make this the safest year yet.
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1: Our guest for the first part of the show is Rick Ralston, inventor. I say super genius, and I think there are many that would agree with that. And we're going to talk about his invention called Mic Lock here in just a second here. As I'm kind of rounding up, we're all live tonight, so when you call in, you're talking to us live. As I'm kind of getting ready for the show tonight, I see a few things that I want to talk to you about that

0: something to do with privacy and something to do with the internet. First of all, there's this the Pentagon disclosure of more UFO files. And then there's like all these shots, about 30 shots that rang out at the White House again, and they captured the suspect. I want to start there. How much do you think the internet and what we're consuming and what we're exposed to has made us go hard left, hard right, hard stance on things instead of just considering that we're all humans? Have we lost a little bit of our humanity with the age of internet and social media? I know that's a pretty hard question for a guy who's just trying to invent stuff to keep it private, but I just do want to get your take on that. Unless you totally don't want to answer. Did we lose Rick? Hello.
1: I work on these things and I want to feel like I'm doing a good job, right? And these things are of value and are useful, you know. So I do care. And, you know, so what is my opinion? You know, my opinion is, honestly, I suspect everything I see on the internet, right? So
0: you take you're skeptical of everything.
1: I take it with a grain of salt. So one of the things that I think the lesson of the internet is, you know, what we give away first and foremost, at least in my opinion, is our critical thinking skills. You know, the ability, you know, that we're easily assuaged by emotion. You know, it facts are hard and, you know, are sticky and become obstacles, you know, and we're kind of instant gratification consumers and thinkers
0: more than ever,
1: for the most part.
0: Maybe
1: yeah,
0: now more
1: and the
0: than
1: internet
0: ever.
1: Just makes. Yeah, I mean, like DoorDash. I mean, like 40 years ago, do you think, you know, you could tell me you could have a viable business idea of getting a $3 hamburger or a $4 hamburger delivered to cold? You know, I just, you know, it's strange the way these products take you, right? So I don't think, you know, that convenience, you know, I don't believe the bargain of the convenience is worth the price.
0: I wondered about a business like DoorDash. I know it was around pre-COVID, but I wonder if it would have been is viable without us getting used to not hanging out around other people. I know a lot of restaurants, a lot of friends of mine who owned restaurants that had a dining experience, just like they just closed down after COVID because people would rather just get, you know, Outback Steakhouse delivered right to their house instead of interacting with people or, you know, the hassle of driving somewhere, which is like, our parents would have been like, well, you could cook dinner too. We're not even talking about that.
1: You know, my mom just said the kitchen's closed and that was the only answer I got. I didn't get my McFlurry.
0: Yeah.
1: But yeah, I mean, you know, so yeah, I believe the convenience, it's made it so seducing. You know, it's just, you know, oh yeah, you don't even have to, you don't have to think anymore. You just search, right? You could just, you know, but in reality, it's all dependent on one thing, and that's energy. That when you don't have power, you don't have lights, you don't have a network, what are you going to do? You know, how are you going to live? You know, so you know, knowing what to do when the lights go out or knowing how to live when the lights are out, I think is very important.
0: Coming very, from very the important. Supercomputer designer. Okay, let's take a quick break. And when we come back, let's talk about your invention and what it does and why it is so important to protect your privacy. When we come back with Rick Ralston on Coast to Coast AM.
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1: Welcome back to Coast AM. I'm your host, Rich Barra. Our guest tonight, Rick Ralston. And we have all his stuff, all of his inventions hooked up at Coast to Coast AM. And just before I ask you about that, I do want to ask you about what we kind of tapped on earlier. Back around 9/11, you were making supercomputers for companies, and something, I guess, changed about surveillance. And was it the Patriot Act that kind of changed a little bit for how our freedoms are sort of compromised?
2: Well, yeah, let me just kind of preface this. In every design, there is a backdoor. The reason is because the designer needs it. When he makes a mistake or she makes a mistake, they can go in and fix it quickly. Okay. So there's always a backdoor in every system. You know, I don't know one of them that there isn't a backdoor. So there was always a backdoor. Now, how open was the door? Did everybody have access to the door? All that stuff totally changed after 9/11. So we're doing the central exchange switch routers. Basically, that's like in the city of Chicago, you'll have like 8 of these, or Los Angeles, maybe you'll have 15, or somewhere around DC, you'll have a bazillion more, right? But each city gets a metro link, and then from there it distributes it to enterprise class or residential, and so the whole network goes out. So what we're building is the main guts, or the main network system, or the nerve system of the network. And we're building these systems, and they're complex. They're over 50,000 parts. They weigh, 1,800 pounds. They're 11 feet high, right? 4 feet wide, and 5 feet in the back. So they're big racks. And so it used to be we'd put them in a crate, and the crate would go into the truck, and it would go to the customer. And after 9/11, it didn't go straight to the customer. It went to a back room, and hand on heart, these guys look like the original members of the Geek Squad. I don't know, but it's guys with white, short sleeve white shirts and skinny black ties, and they take the switch into a room and do something to it. I'm assuming adding or modifying firmware, software, or adding
1: just in case they need to get in there, right?
2: Exactly. Exactly.
1: Gotcha. Well, so tell me a little bit about your invention, the mic lock. And I could preface this by saying I know that it's for pretty much any device. It doesn't have to be, you don't have to find a mic lock for your specific device, because you sent me a few to I'm going to say play with, but I have been using them, and the webcam blocker and all that. But tell me about the mic lock in general, what it does. Explain it, not like you're an engineer, because I know you're an engineer, but dumb it down for us like we're in third grade.
2: Okay, you be the judge. So this is the mic lock is a device that sends an electrical signal back into the computer, phone, tablet, whatever you have, that mimics the same sound that you would get if you had a microphone set up in a silent room where nobody was coming in, there wasn't a fan, there was

0: no noise. It
1: but
0: just
1: you still have it turned on.
0: Sound of silence.
1: The mic is turned on.
0: Correct.
1: It's recording, but it's recording what seems like silence.
0: It's not recording. It is just sending the sound of silence back into the computer.
1: So it doesn't record. If you're talking in a room,
0: it disables the recorder. Yep.
1: If I have this plugged into my iPhone, this little device, and I'm chatting, and whoever is listening, you know, Best Buy or whoever wants all my information, whoever's listening to that device, they're hearing silence even though I'm talking. So it's sending them, because your phone's always transmitting, it's not going to stop it from transmitting. It's just now transmitting the sound of silence.
0: Correct. Because if it sent like no signal, that would be suspicious. If it sent, you know, the same song playing over and over and over again, somebody would knew, well, you know, my bug is not working, you know, but you know, it's kind of like a sensor, like for a video camera, you know, like if there's no activity for your security camera, it doesn't record, right? It only records when there's activity. Same thing when somebody tries to surveil you on the internet, they create a bot, right? You know, one person cannot follow another person around 24 hours a day. You know, you need to sleep, you need to eat, you need to do all the things that a human needs to do. So they create these bots. The bots go out, they infect your computer, they will listen, you know, they report what you say back. And what they don't do is they don't guess the silence. They don't guess the zeros. They can't, you know, if you're going to guess binary logic, you got bigger problems than just trying to surveil somebody. So
1: okay,
0: that's why the product works great.
1: Well, I'm understanding the product a little bit, but why does anybody want to record me?
0: Sure. So what you do in your life is you look at things, you purchase things. It's basically a trail of things that interest you. That information, companies repackage and sell it to brokers who then sell it to advertisers and feeds this $1 trillion a year business to serve up stuff that they think you're more likely to buy. And it's not just like, you know, oh, I'm talking about aquariums, you know, and then I get, you know, ads for fish food or something like that.
1: Some people find that helpful.
0: Yeah. Some people do. I prefer to ask the computer rather than it tell me. You know, I believe the computer should do what I instruct it to rather than it telling me what to do.
1: And I know you sell these all over the world. And can I get this, like, if I jumped on Amazon, can I get a mic lock too?
0: You can. You know, Amazon sells our product. We sell it on our own store. We had an experience, you know, so Amazon, quite frankly, you know, the Alexa in your house, you know, all of the voice agents that they have, and, you know, they're not really big fans of the product.
1: I bet not.
0: At all. No, they're not. This is like, you know, they're not a bookstore. They're not an e-tailer. They're a data warehouse company, and they sell marketing information. And, you know, all of that is predicated on what I think is the most prolific sensor in the history of the world, and that's the microphone. The microphones are everywhere. And you think about, like, in an iPad and stuff, you've got a whole array.
1: There's like four or five of them, right?
0: That's right. That's right.
1: Do you
0: right.
1: need four but, you mic know, the, locks for your iPad then?
0: That's a great question. So you don't. And the reason is it's signal to noise. There's an expression, two people, you know, talking at the same time is noise, right? It's because our, you know, we may have two ears, but we only have one audio processor. You know, we may have two eyes, but we only have one visual processor. So that's why, you know, yes, you could probably look at 20 TV channels at one time, but you can only look at one, right? You know, it's, you know, so these things are designed by humans. We have the same limitations as a computer would have. Even if a computer had two people talking over each other, it would not get 100%. It would do okay, but, you know, it's not going to get every word, every intonation, all the context. It's not going to be a good recording because the signal is low to the noise, right? So, yeah, that's the issue. And so all of our devices are based on the pretext of, you know, we

0: just have one audio active at a time. So your Bluetooth can be active or your internal speakerphone can be active, but only one thing can be active at a time.
1: If you have, I assume that you found a common frequency to record the silence across devices. If I'm an Intel grabber trying to get your Intel, can I not just switch frequencies and then be able to listen to you?
0: No, you wouldn't be able to. I mean, you would notice, like, so for example, if you've got a mic lock plugged in, it's not recording anything. So if somebody goes in and changes your settings to speakerphone, you would notice that. You'd see it. You know, they don't have an application that takes away the speakerphone function.
1: Gotcha.
0: You know, so it will see it. So, you know, this is not a hack. It's a substitution, if you will. But it is a valid microphone. It's a valid microphone signal. The microphone does not record. It just sends the sound of silence.
1: It's pretty clever, actually. It's pretty clever.
0: You know, thank you, sir. Thank you. But if you go into your settings on an iPhone or an Android device, try to turn off the microphone.
1: I don't know that there's a place that you can.
0: Okay,
1: but what happens when you have this plugged in and you want to Hey Siri something? Then what happens?
0: Well, so that's a really good question. So Hey Siri or Hey Google or Bixby by Samsung, these are all part of the operating system. You can't uninstall Siri. You can't uninstall Hey Google. So the operating system in terms of the hierarchy is the top, right? It's at the top of the pyramid.
1: Okay.
0: I have a peripheral.
1: So that would still work.
0: That would still work. But, you know, again, I believe computers should do what you tell them to do, right? I think that's a good rule to have.
1: I bet you do.
0: I don't want the computer to do what it wants to do unless it's following a very, very hard rules. But, you know, what this will allow you to do is be able to have a conversation without the fear of it being recorded. You know, and if, you know, now, do you have to, you know, like, if I have four different computers, do I need to have a mic lock in each one? Yes, because each computer is separate and different. You need to have each device taped locked down. If you're meeting with a group of friends and you want to have a private conversation, everybody needs to have one plugged into your phone or, you know, that weak link will be exploited.
1: I feel like your best customers should be organized crime.
0: You know, our biggest customer is the U.S. government, so maybe it is.
1: Really? They're buying things happen around the world, when global events happen, do sales pop for you?
0: Yeah, I mean it's. I hate to cheer for bad things, but it helps my business, but. Yeah, I believe everybody is entitled to privacy. I really, again, I'm not going to get into the morality of it or anything like that. But yeah, I believe privacy is something you should have.
1: And what do you say to people that say, I just don't care at this point if people have my information? Plugging in a mic lock is too much work. Can you tell me why that's a dangerous attitude to have?
0: Well, you know, I think it's kind of, you know, yeah, I could give you technical reasons, but I think it's like a common sense thing, right? You know, you have curtains on your home, right? You close the curtains, right? You've got a lock on your door. You throw the lock, you know. You do certain things, and we don't expect the police to come out to our house every night and pull the curtains or lock the doors, right? It's the same obligation you have with your digital devices, your personal electronic devices. It's your responsibility to take care of that. Because if you don't, you can't turn off the speaker from your operating system.
1: Right? I feel like too, and maybe you don't want to comment on this, but do you feel like too, when the masks were around during COVID, I know that came up a lot on this show, that people were looking at that as another form of surveillance. Like, could they identify people with masks on, especially if we're, you know, if we're separating, if we're keeping our social distance? Was that another way of building up the

0: database of spying on people or getting in for getting enough data on people where they could use facial recognition to get behind a mask?
1: Yeah, because there's enough geometric patterns if you have a mask over your face to still map out your face. Apple did it, right? So they basically just took all the data images with people on a mask and fed it into the system. So,
0: well, this is a very important and scary conversation that we're having here, and we're going to continue it with your calls. Rick Ralston, his device, the mic lock, linked up at Coast to Coast. But more importantly, we're going to talk about your privacy and how you can protect it. Like you said, not a hack, a device. When we come back from Coast to Coast AM.

0: Here's your updated 570 WNAX forecast. We could see some shower and storm development as we head towards Sunday afternoon into Sunday evening. The better chance across Nebraska, stretching into southeast South Dakota, southwest Minnesota, and into northern Iowa too. Those areas also have the potential for maybe seeing a few strong to severe storms, with large hail and damaging winds our primary threats. Otherwise, it will be a warm day with 80s forecasts across the board. As we head toward tonight, we'll still see some lingering activity. Areas of showers and storms continue for central to eastern parts of Nebraska. We could see some scattered showers and storms across southeast South Dakota, as well as portions of southwest Minnesota, with areas of showers and storms forecast in the northern part of Iowa. Much of the region will see temperatures falling back into the 50s tonight, with a few spots hanging on to the 60s. Then Memorial Day, we'll see scattered showers and storms continuing across Iowa, with more scattered activity by afternoon across Nebraska and southeast South Dakota. I'm meteorologist Regina Cole on 570 WNAX. Right now, it's 52 degrees.
1: Oh, hey, hi! It's Make It Easy Steve, and we've got places to go in 2026. We have a spectacular Alaska Land getaway, or you may enjoy one of our Alaska cruises. Both trips are spectacular, and both 5 stars. Other great destinations include London and Paris, or how about the beauty of Dublin and Ireland?
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0: gunfire near the White House. I'm Paul Stevens, Fox News. Gunman opening fire outside the White House Saturday evening. Fox's Alex Hogan in D.C.
1: We do know that this is an active investigation, that the police are working with Secret Service. And this is an area, of course, has a heavy police presence to begin with. We've been seeing different police cars come and go, members of the Secret Service come and go. Right now, it appears that there's not a lot of movement at this one location where I'm standing. But when I was moving around some of the different blocks, we really did see a similar scene of just car after car, making sure that no one gets closer to the White House at this point.
0: The suspected shooter has been ID'd as 21-year-old Nasir Best. Officials say Best died on the way to a hospital. President Trump saying talks are nearly finalized on a peace deal with Iran. He held separate calls with Middle Eastern mediators and Israeli Prime Minister Benjamin Netanyahu on Saturday afternoon.
2: President Trump has reportedly said that they are getting a lot closer to finalizing a deal. We also know that U.S. Secretary of State Marco Rubio, who just landed in India, has previously said that slight progress has been made. Now, we know a delegation from Pakistan that included the country's army chief was just in Iran. They met with Iran's foreign minister and the speaker of parliament as they worked to hammer out the final details of a potential ceasefire deal. One official here in the UAE says that he feels like there's a 50-50 chance of there being a deal between Iran and the U.S.
0: That's Fox's Jeff Paul, Secretary of State Marco Rubio in India.
3: I believe, you know, maybe more news coming out a little bit later today on this topic, and I'll leave it to the president to make further announcements on it. Suffice it to say that some progress has been made, significant progress, although not final progress has been made.
0: And Montgomery County, Texas officials say two people were injured in a shooting in New Caney. The shooter is in custody. 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
0: The greatest spectacle in racing begins in just hours at the Indianapolis Motor Speedway.
16: Over 30 drivers and hundreds of thousands of fans getting into position in Indianapolis for the 110th running of the Indy 500, the largest single sporting event in the world, with defending 2025 champion Alex Palou securing the pole position at Indy today, chasing a rare back-to-back victory. Alexander Rossi in the second spot following a crash during practice on turn two at Indy last week. Starting 26th, 45-year-old Catherine Legg, the first female and oldest driver to attempt a double, racing the Indy 500, getting on a jet, and racing the Coca-Cola 600 in Charlotte. Jeff Manasso, Fox News.
0: Midwest bracing for massive flooding.
17: Rounds of heavy rain and slow-moving storms target the region. More than 33 million people from Texas to the southeast are under threat, with some areas expecting up to 8 inches of rain through Sunday morning. In Atlanta, flash flooding stranded drivers and triggered multiple water rescues during rush hour.
0: And that's Fox's Chan Lee Painter. A very special Memorial Day celebration for the Memorial Day concert.
18: The 37th annual National Memorial Day concert airs tonight on PBS, live from the West Lawn of the U.S. Capitol, hosted by actor Gary Sinise and actress Mary McCormack. This year's concert carries some significant milestones, including a special tribute to the citizen soldiers of the American Revolution in honor of the country's 250th birthday. Sinise tells Fox News Audio about another special segment.
19: So we will be honoring World War II veterans during that segment, and the National Symphony Orchestra is going to be playing a piece of music written by my son Mac during that segment.
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4: The AI Rebellion. Good morning, I'm Gordon Deal, along with Nicole Murray. Thanks for spending part of your weekend with us. Here's what's coming up this hour.
5: Americans' dislike for artificial intelligence and data centers is skyrocketing. Hear why.
4: The number of children getting mental health counseling has risen sharply. We'll examine the reasons.
5: A to-do list for new college grads for when they start earning that first paycheck.
4: And how to avoid getting stranded on a cruise.
6: There's a phenomenon called peer runners that has sort of gone viral on social media. People may have seen videos of this on TikTok where you'll see the stragglers who are running late, running down the pier, sometimes briskly walking. They're not always actually running. And it's also become a thing on board to sort of watch out for pier runners, maybe on your balcony or on the open decks.
4: Nathan Diller at USA Today on the risky mistake that could leave you stranded on a cruise. The U.S., as you know, is the focus of the World Cup starting in June. 16 venues in the U.S., plus Mexico and Canada, will play host. The games bring with them concerns of potential terrorist attacks and worries about the spread of things like the Hanta virus. Here's a look at the security approach from former Marine Greg Sanfilippo, Vice President of Doyle Security Services in New York City. Greg, what can we expect?
7: This is likely to be one of the biggest security operations the United States has ever seen. You're talking about millions of people moving through airports, stadiums, hotels, stations, fan zones, all at the same time across multiple cities for weeks. So people don't even picture security as they often picture it just as police outside a stadium. But in reality, it's like managing a temporary city that suddenly appears and disappears a month later. So the challenge isn't just stopping the bad things from happening. It's keeping everything moving safely, smoothly, and calmly under the pressure.
4: The World Cup itself, is it a unique event? Or is it just like a series of unique events in different locations? How do you approach that?
7: Both. I mean, it's so unique, and it's happening in multiple cities at the same time. And, you know, think of the Super Bowl and what the Super Bowl brings, and that's just one event. And if you look at the amount of viewers around the world on this, it's, adding up multiple Super Bowls in one type of event. And the fan experience is totally different. These are people that are traveling around the globe. And when you look at stuff that happens in Europe, the FA Cup going on there, and thousands of London police are deployed for protests and what goes on there. So it's just something that we really aren't familiar with.
4: Yeah. Public transportation, like how do you begin to address that?
7: Well, the public transportation is going to be, key on this. You're seeing this in New York with what's surrounding New Jersey Transit and how to get to Giant Stadium over this. So it's going to be a challenge. The staying current on information and, making sure that we're getting the information from the right sources, right? Because misinformation, that's just wrong information or disinformation. Someone that's purposely putting out false rumors, that starts panic. And, once you see crowds panic, it becomes much harder to control people and keep people calm. So the communication is going to be key from official sources.
4: Yeah. We're speaking with Greg Sanfilippo, former Marine, also Vice President of Doyle Security Services in New York City. And we're talking about World Cup security. I'm just thinking of what things are like near me here in

0: get all the layers, right? Security's worried about overcrowding, transportation, demonstrations, panic online, false alarms. So you'll have local law enforcement overlaid with state police that's leading the effort in New Jersey, NYPD in New York City, and then federal law enforcement. Oh, and by the way, all these properties are owned by private entities. So now you have private security that's responsible for the actual locations, and everyone has to communicate. They, we've been doing this. It started last year when FIFA had a Club World Cup and kind of went through almost a rehearsal, if you will, but on a much lower scale. So this is going to be something that the United States really hasn't seen from securing large venues and sporting events.
1: Are security guys territorial? Like you referenced the private security guys who might be, say, in charge of a particular property or venue. Do they at times clash with local police and then state police and then, say, I don't know, you know, National Guard who might be helping? Like, are there, you know, muscle flexing or territorial protections that go on here?
0: You do see that, unfortunately, time to time on the layers of law enforcement. You typically won't see that on the private sector side. You know, yeah, there's jockeying for the contracts, and then once the contracts are awarded, everyone really has to get along.
1: Thanks, Greg. Greg Sanfilippo, Vice President of Doyle Security Services in New York. Coming up next on This Weekend, what's up with our kids' mental health?
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0: don't, I'm a little baffled on how you could diagnose a 1 or 2 year old for anxieties. But I think, you know, that what it tells us is that we're more in tune to it and we're more concerned for it. And it's showing up at home. It's probably showing up more at school. And it's starting to show up in the healthcare system and insurance claims. And that's the daily functioning of families.
1: Why is this happening, Lee? Why this noticeable spike?
0: I think there's two things. One, we're paying more attention to it. And we've accepted it, that it does exist, instead of ignoring it. And then two, I think that we're all more stressed out. And when parents are stressed out, they see their own stress in their children. And a lot of times, as a parent, I've done it, I would put my getting care for my child before I would get care for myself. So, and I think the schools are probably seeing more attendance issues, bigger focus problems, and it's just getting a lot more attention. And now we're sending it to they're showing up in the primary care doctors, and they're the ones that are being asked to do the mental health support. So, I mean, when you look at it that way, this is really a brain economy issue. When children are struggling with anxiety and it affects the families, the schools, the healthcare, the workplaces, and the communities, that's having a big impact.
1: What does anxiety look like, Lee?
0: Well, it looks different on different people, and that's why I struggle with the 1 and the 2 year olds, because for a 1 or a 2 year old, and if they're not fed, if they're not getting the right amount of sleep, they may look irritable, and that may come across as anxiety. For the younger children that don't have the capability to articulate the emotions that they're feeling, they tend to look overwhelmed. They may tend to isolate because they don't know what to say or how to say it. They probably will see more worry and more overall uncertainty. Probably with children, I would look for a change in behavior. Are they not eating? Are they not sleeping? Are they not doing the things that they usually enjoy doing? Take going out and playing with the dog. So anxiety can look very different for different cultures and different age groups.
1: We're speaking with Dr. Lee Richardson, licensed professional counselor, also founder of the Brain Performance Center in Dallas. We're talking about how children's mental health visits have skyrocketed. Are there enough licensed professional counselors like yourself to meet the demand here?
0: Well, it's interesting. You know, they're showing up in the primary care doctors, and typically that leads to a treatment with medication. So a licensed professional counselor would take a different line of treatment, would be more counseling. And overall, they say that we do have a shortage of counselors. But I do believe that we're recognizing the demand. And when there's a demand, we'll find a way to meet the needs.
1: Okay. How much blame does, say, COVID get here for, I don't know, creating a sense of isolationism at times? Or smartphones and social media, do they get blame?
0: Well, you know, you bring up some really good points, and COVID is the first one, because COVID changed the way you went to school. It changed the way you interacted with your friends and your teachers. And I think COVID is really what put mental health and brain health on the screen for everybody.
1: Thanks, Lee. Lee Richardson, professional counselor and founder of the Brain Performance Center in Dallas. Coming up next on This Weekend, how college grads can build wealth.
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2: Thanks for joining us. Another batch of graduates getting ready to enter the U.S. workforce. But what financial decisions should they make now to get ahead? Here's this weekend's Nicole Murray.
3: Just graduated? You're going to want to listen up for some financial advice. Here to discuss, MarketWatch reporter Jenna Contino. So first, let's start on the more positive side. What percentage of Generation Z say they feel financially secure?
4: Yeah, so about 39% of Gen Z says they feel financially secure. And, you know, those who are graduating right now and have landed full-time jobs in this market right now, you know, it can be a little scary not really knowing where to begin with your finances when you have your 401k and your health insurance for the first time. So there's a lot to consider.
3: Absolutely. What is lifestyle creep and how does that come into play?
4: Yeah, so lifestyle creep is when you start spending more as you start earning more. So that can really detract from your savings goals, you know, saving for a future house or retirement. So it's really important early on to, you know, understand what's coming in, what's going out, and kind of setting some ground rules for yourself so you aren't just seeing that bigger number in your paycheck and wanting to spend it all, you know, on online shopping or DoorDash or Starbucks or whatnot, just to match the higher income that you're earning.
3: Where do experts suggest new graduates start when it comes to smart financial decisions?
4: Yeah, I mean, I think back to when I first started a job out of college, and I really didn't understand how 401k worked, how health insurance worked, and definitely, like, lean on your HR department to ask questions about that. But an easy way to start, if you don't have a ton of extra income, at least in your 401k, contribute up to that employer match if your company offers one. So companies often contribute to an employee's retirement account, you know, typically matching between 3% and 6% of the workers' contributions from their own paycheck. So if you're not contributing at least up into that match, you're kind of leaving some free money on the table.
3: Is there a favorite between the 401k and the Roth account?
4: Typically for younger people just starting their careers, a Roth is typically advised just because it really, the difference between a Roth and the traditional 401k just really depends on when your withdrawals are taxed. So if within a Roth or a, oh my God, excuse me, I cannot speak. Roth 401k is taxing your contributions up front. And so when you're younger, you're in likely in a lower tax bracket than you will be when you retire. So just weighing those options, it kind of makes sense to, you know, pay those taxes up front.
3: What if a graduate has student debt? How should they handle that?
4: Yeah, definitely you want to pay attention to loans with interest rates or 5% or higher, because obviously that will accumulate interest over time, and that can really sneak up on you. So, you know, it's really hard to determine, you know, should I start building up my emergency fund, student loan debt, everything. And so as long as you're, you know, making the minimum payments on your credit card, so your credit score is okay, you're contributing up into that employer match for your 401k, then start aggressively looking at those higher loans, the higher interest loans, like I said, rates of 5% or higher, and then any extra funds can start going to building up your cash reserves.
3: What about health insurance? Are there any suggestions there?
4: Yeah, that's the thing. I think you definitely, it depends on your health situation, medications you take, things like that. Again, like I said, your company's HR person will likely, or your company's HR department will likely have someone who you can ask questions about. But for some, if you're considering a high deductible plan because of the lower monthly costs, it's really important to make sure that you have enough cash to cover that full deductible, because you never know what will happen. Unexpected medical bills could come up, and if that deductible, you know, $10,000-$15,000, and it turns out you have a lot of hospital bills, that will have to come out of pocket, and you want to make sure you're prepared for that.
3: What about an emergency fund? I know experts are suggesting something a little different.
4: Yeah, I mean...

0: building an emergency fund, just that alone doesn't sound too fun. But looking at it as cash reserves or an opportunity fund can kind of give you a little more agency in it, because especially young people who've just graduated, starting their careers, they're going to want to travel a lot. They're going to have a lot of wedding invites, and that stuff really adds up. And if you're looking at this as an opportunity fund, you know, yes, this fund, if your car breaks down and you need to spend money on that, it's there for that. But also, if a trip comes up and you really want to go, you might have that extra cash stashed away and be able to go because you've built up this fund.
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4: Thanks for spending part of your Memorial Day weekend with us. Gordon Deal with Nicole Murray. Coming up this half hour, hating on data centers. Also, stranded on a cruise and remembering a Revolutionary War hero in Wisconsin. We'll have that story in about 20 minutes. The only thing growing faster than the artificial intelligence industry may be Americans' negative feelings about it. In one poll after another in recent weeks, respondents have overwhelmingly voiced concerns about AI, a challenge to claims by industry executives that their technology would gain popularity by improving people's lives. It's a story by Amrith Ramkumar, reporter at the Wall Street Journal. Amrith, explain the sentiment.
5: Well, the vibes are very bad, to put it mildly. Public sentiment has really deteriorated in the last few months, with a lot of polls showing that really the vast majority of Americans, 70% and above, are not thrilled about AI. They're worried about it moving too quickly. They don't want data centers built near of them. They don't think the U.S. should be accelerating the technology as quickly as it is. So a bunch of that polling and then some of the violent incidents that we've observed and protests and all of that have come together. So I spoke to Ron Gibson, a city councilman in Indianapolis, and he had 13 shots fired at his front door a week after he approved a data center. And the bullets were fired like near where his son was playing with Legos the previous evening and stuff like that. So it's just incredible what we're seeing in California. Someone threw a Molotov cocktail at OpenAI CEO Sam Altman's house and made threats at the company's headquarters. So the backlash has really intensified in just a few months.
4: What struck me is the sort of unprecedented souring on this that we've seen. And this represents, as you said, like a real crisis for AI companies and the builders of data centers. So now what, Amrith?
5: Yeah, the industry is really in crisis management mode, I think. And we're hearing there are conversations happening behind the scenes. And even so I spoke to Chris Lehane at OpenAI, their head of public affairs, and he basically said that they're trying to do more proactively on issues like energy and kids online safety. They came out and endorsed legislation on kids online safety that's been very controversial and a lot of social media companies have fought against. So you expect to see more of that from the companies, a lot of campaigns to try to improve public sentiment. And the tech companies say a lot of this is based on misinformation, that if you look at the energy price increases in the last couple of years, data centers may have exacerbated them slightly in some areas, but people are acting like they're a primary driver when there's so many other things that go into determining an electricity price. There's been a lot of questionable numbers shared, they say, about water usage as well. So there will be, you can expect, a real ramp up in the campaign the next several months going up to the midterms. And the AI industry is also pouring hundreds of millions of dollars to elect friendly politicians who are more pro-industry or always open to more moderate policies and not trying to completely ban data centers like a lot of other politicians right now.
4: We're speaking with Amrith Ramkumar, tech policy reporter at the Wall Street Journal. The story is called The American Rebellion Against AI is Gaining Steam. It's become a real political issue, too. I mean, I think it's rising in terms of level of importance for a lot of Americans, especially with regards to data centers, right? I mean, it's on a local level. I mean, it's been a real driver.
5: Definitely. One research firm found they looked at 39 political issues, and AI has risen the most in importance over the past year. It's still behind other issues like the economy, et cetera, but it's right up there, especially when you think about AI's potential impact on the economy and fears about job losses. And what was really interesting to me reporting out the story is that for a lot of people, multiple concerns about AI are converging or coalescing, and they're making them even more anxious and upset. So, for example, parents who have had kids who have died by suicide after these intimate relationships with chatbots, and they were also worried about their kids finding jobs in an economy where AI is prevalent. And you mentioned the data center issue, but there will also be

0: the other factors at play there, like people who oppose data centers who are also worried about their issues as artists and copyright issues with people taking written or visual works and training AI models on them, maybe without full permission, and the courts are still debating that issue. So definitely the idea that several things are converging at the same time was evident in our reporting and a lot of the people we talked to.
1: So it's also made its way to commencement speeches, right? I mean, the Google CEO, Eric Schmidt, got an earful at the University of Arizona. Explain that.
0: Yes, it wasn't, he got the most headlines, but we actually found several examples where commencement speakers would mention AI or talk about AI, and there would be a chorus of boos.
1: Thanks, Amrith. Amrith Ramkumar, tech policy reporter at the Wall Street Journal. Coming up next on This Weekend, TVs getting brighter.
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7: Tom is the smartest man I know. He's been a professor at two major universities, been a teacher for over 40 years. One day, he told me that he was having problems in his classes. I think one of the students had asked the question and he didn't remember the answer. And I also noticed that he was letting his class out earlier than they were supposed to let out. And he was telling them that he was doing it

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1: 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Oh, Mickey, you're so fine, you're so fine. You blow my mind. 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
3: Every TV has a certain degree of brightness. We're used to the old CRTs being very dim, but new advances in technology such as LED backlighting has meant that TVs can get very, very bright as sports displays for outdoor displays. So they're looking at very, very bright TVs that don't necessarily fit in your lounge room, and there's ways to ameliorate that and to make them more suitable to watch Netflix, for example.
2: Gotcha. So is there an effort to make TVs brighter on purpose?
3: Absolutely. You know, if you go into a store and there's a wall of TVs, they'll be pretty bright. And usually people will go to one that's most colorful or brightest. So it's in the company's best interest to make their TV brighter and more colorful than the TV next to it. But it's not necessarily what you want to look in your home. So there are ways to combat that and, you know, make it easier to watch.
2: I see. Okay, so break it down, I guess, for, say, the person who loves live sports versus the movie watcher versus the gamer. Should we all have different preferences for brightness?
3: Yeah, I guess all of these different use cases have different brightness considerations. For example, if you're watching movies, usually they're dark and you'll want good shadow detail. For example, you want to see what's lurking in the shadows, whether it's a killer or, you know, a staircase, something like that. Whereas gaming is the opposite. It'll be really bright. You want to be able to see, you know, vivid colors. And also you want to see enemies hiding in the bushes. But sports are somewhere in between. You want a bright, vivid picture. And you want good sound as well. So there's not usually much shadows in sports. So, yeah, you want a clean picture that follows the action really well. So brightness tends towards the sports and the gaming, not as much the movies.
2: We're speaking with Ty Pendlebury, senior editor and TV expert at CNET. We're talking about TV brightness. So are there controls, I guess, we should be adjusting, and then based on that, what should we be looking for as we buy one? What sort of measurement, I guess?
3: Yeah, before you go into a store, I always recommend knowing what you're looking for and knowing your budget. You know, because of course, you know, someone in the store is going to show you the brightest one and, you know, probably the most expensive one. So if you do a little bit of research beforehand, know what you're looking for and definitely know how much you want to spend, because you can spend anywhere from $200 up to $25,000. So there's a lot of difference, but there's some great TVs at every you know, step of the way. And you can get some great TVs for under $400, for example. But so, yeah, definitely read reviews, definitely watch some videos, find out what you want. You know, obviously, I also review a lot of TVs at CNET, so I've got a bit of a handle on what people are looking for. But basically, you want something that's bright, but also that has good color and has good black levels, shadow detail. So you need all three things.
2: Thanks, Ty. Ty Pendlebury, TV expert at CNET. Coming up next on This Weekend, how you could get stranded on a cruise.
4: The Alzheimer's Association and the Ad Council present the story of Tom and Levi.
5: Tom is the smartest man I know. He's been a professor at two major universities, been a teacher for over 40 years. One day, he told me that he was having problems in his classes. I think one of the students had asked the question and he didn't remember the answer. And I also noticed that he was letting his class out earlier than they were supposed to let out. And he was telling them that he was doing it as a favor to them, but I think in reality, he just wanted to get out of there. I was really starting to worry because I saw something.

0: strong.
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0: It's the stuff of vacation nightmares. Cruise passengers who miss the all aboard time on a cruise may be left behind and forced to make their own travel plans. More from Nathan Diller, travel reporter at USA Today. Nathan, what should we know?
1: It's sort of a worst-case scenario for many cruise passengers to be left behind by the ship. And there's a phenomenon called pier runners that has sort of gone viral on social media. People may have seen videos of this on TikTok where you'll see the stragglers who are running late, running down the pier, sometimes briskly walking. They're not always actually running, but usually they are rushing to catch up with the ship and make sure that they don't miss it. So those videos have become a big phenomenon, and it's also become a thing on board to sort of watch out for pier runners, maybe on your balcony or on the open decks, and you can see people kind of racing to catch the ship.
0: So these folks typically are just late showing up for the start of the cruise, or this maybe they've done an excursion and are late getting back?
1: In many cases, it's usually they've been off the ship in port during the voyage, and they are either running late because of or time management, or maybe something happened where there's traffic, or an excursion runs long. A traveler I spoke to got caught in some crowds at the destination where she was doing an excursion, and so it was really busy, difficult to get the excursion wrapped up, and then they had to race back to the ship. She did end up making it, but that was why she was running late. Sometimes it's things out of your control. Sometimes, according to travel agents I spoke to, it's people just maybe relaxing a little bit too much in a certain destination. But one thing to keep in mind is that excursions do often build in a guarantee when you book them through the cruise line. Cruise lines know where those guests are. So that's a little bit of a safer option than booking through a third party provider that doesn't necessarily include that. Some third party providers do, but not always.
0: Wow. We're speaking with Nathan Diller, travel reporter at USA Today. His story is called The Risky Mistake That Could Leave You Stranded on a Cruise. So, all right, what happens if you actually miss the cruise? Either you're late getting there for the start of the thing, or your excursion is, I don't know, is a third party and they're too slow getting you back and the cruise just takes off. Then what?
1: So typically, a cruise line will retrieve passengers' passports when they know those passengers are running late, and they will leave them with the port authority. So it's typically passengers' responsibilities to get themselves to the next port or home, depending at what point in the voyage they are. So you could potentially meet the ship at the next port using your passport. Of course, you would need that, you know, to travel if you're moving between countries. And so they will make sure that the Port Authority has that for you. In the case of these return-to-ship guarantees, often providers will offer to make sure that the customer gets back to the ship on time or that they get to the next port. So they will arrange that transportation for you. They'll cover the costs of that transportation if you do miss the ship. So that's another option for travelers. And so it's really important to book through reputable providers that travelers trust and that have language that spells out that kind of guarantee if you think that there's a chance that you might miss the ship.
0: Thanks, Nathan. Nathan Diller, travel reporter at USA Today. Coming up next on This Weekend, remembering a Wisconsin patriot from more than two centuries ago.

0: Hi, we're the Goo Goo Dolls. We're fortunate that we can give our daughters everything they need to grow and learn. 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
4: But with us, if you stop by the Oak Hill Cemetery in Brookfield, Wisconsin, you will see a grave littered with American flags. It is home to Revolutionary War veteran Nathan Hatch. Hatch served in the Revolutionary War, though he was born in Massachusetts and lived most of his life on the East Coast. He came to Wisconsin in his 80s to find land and farm with his family. SpectrumNews1.com says his story, along with many others, is something the Wisconsin chapter of the Sons of the American Revolution works to keep alive. Hatch made his way to Brookfield just as the area became a town itself in 1843. It's where he would later die just days before his 90th birthday. Now, more than two centuries later, Hatch's service still stands at attention in Wisconsin, especially over Memorial Day weekend. The Sons of the American Revolution host events to honor soldiers, including Hatch, for their service. The group said its work is important to preserve history for the next generation. That'll do it for this hour. For Nicole Murray, I'm Gordon Deal. 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

0: This is my day. God has given me this day to use as I will. I can waste it or use it for good. What I do today is very important because I'm exchanging a day of my life for it. When tomorrow comes, this day will be gone forever, leaving something in its place. May God, who gave me this day, also give me the wisdom to know how to live it, to be directed, to add good to it, not evil. May the life, which He also gave me, be well spent.
1: It's that time of year again. You know what I'm talking about. When you're just driving along and all of a sudden...
2: Oh, dear.
3: What's wrong?
2: Dear!
1: Yep. 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

0: They talked to 400 plus Republican and likely Republican voters about the four candidates who are running in the Republican primary to be the next governor of South Dakota. For the first time since they started doing these polls in this particular round of election and campaigning, someone other than Dusty Johnson finished in first place. Toby Doness, 26%. Dusty Johnson, 23%. Larry Roden, pulling in at 19%. John Hansen, 16%. And undecided is 15% of the total responses. The margin for error, plus or minus 4.7%. With that in mind, we talked to now the number one and number two individuals in the polling about their reactions. So, Toby Doden, were you surprised by these numbers?
1: Well, listen, I'm not surprised by the polling results. In fact, our internal polling has looked much better than this for quite some time now. But we're not taking anything for granted. The next 12 days is going to be just a massive, you know, sun up till sundown every single day. We've got events planned. We're booked solid every day. And listen, this just speaks volumes about the momentum that my campaign and my team and I have been building for the last 12 months. And I think it speaks volumes about how much the people of South Dakota are just flat out sick and tired of the career politicians, and they're really liking our positive, forward-thinking message. And I've never been more convinced that we're going to be victorious on June 2nd.
0: Okay, so this is the first time you have appeared as number one in a poll. What do you credit this jump in your polling numbers to?
1: My positivity, the fact that I'm the only outsider running in this race, and I've done 200 bus stops. I have been relatable to every single voter in this state. Why? Because I'm running to make South Dakota affordable again. South Dakota has systematically become less affordable under the career politicians. And I tell you what, the last month or two specifically, we have seen a massive increase in support, which is when we took over first place in our internal polling. And I'm convinced it's because the voters are just flat out sick and tired of all the negativity and the attack ads. There's three career politicians in this race, and they are attacking each other mercilessly on TV. And then there's the outsider, the businessman, me, who keeps traveling the state, talking about positivity, talking about making South Dakota better than it's ever been before. And I think that's a stark contrast for the voters, and clearly they've liked my approach better.
0: Now, the director of the poll from Emerson College says that this is a close race. Do you see it? Do you identify it as a close race yourself?
1: I'm going to win, and I'm 100% certain of that on June 2nd. So, you know, you can come to your own conclusion, but I'm going to win this race. I'm the only candidate that actually has upward momentum. Again, our internal polling is much more favorable than this. The other candidates, no, they're seeing some of the same polling I'm seeing. Not going to go down a rabbit hole on the nuances of polling, but just know this, the outsider is going to win this race. And on June 3rd, I'm going to systematically put the pieces back together of our amazing Republican Party. And together, we're going to move forward. We're going to win the general election. And then we're going to start doing great things to help every single resident of this state.
0: All right. If this poll holds up as it stands right now, this will be heading to a runoff. Are you changing up your campaign in anticipation of a runoff at all?
1: I'm winning on June 2nd. We need every single patriot in this state, all of our supporters. We're going to get the vote out. I'm absolutely winning this race on June 2nd. June 3rd, I'm going to wake up and I'm going to start plotting how we're going to have a very, very dominant and decisive win in the general election against Mr. Ahlers.
0: All right, but if there is a runoff, is there a candidate that you would prefer to be up against in that runoff?
1: I only have one opponent. They're all the same. You just put their three names in a hat and draw one out, and I'll beat them too.
0: Okay, so then looking ahead to the general election, how are you preparing for the general in November?
1: Joe Biden, Kamala Harris, Hillary Clinton. Liberalism is a disease. Socialism is

0: is a real threat in this country. That's why I'm going to unite the Republican Party. It's why I'm going to win this race. I'm the only candidate in this race that actually wants to, actually has the ability and the skills to actually unite our amazing Republican Party. Listen, even the folks that aren't supporting me are good, wholesome South Dakotans. They're conservatives. Some might not be quite as conservative as I like, but I look forward to working with every single Republican in this state, building consensus, building unity. Heck, it's what I've done for 30 years in the real world, growing amazing companies. People that are maybe not as fond of me today as others are going to love me as their governor in 2 years, I promise you.
1: Okay, I have to ask, you mentioned Joe Biden. He's been announced as the keynote speaker for the McGovern Day dinner. That's a fundraiser for the Democratic Party. Do you think that will put some wind in the sails for the Democratic candidates?
0: I tell you what, if Joe Biden puts any wind in the sails of the Democratic Party in South Dakota, I would be shocked. I'd be shocked if they can find him so he can come here and actually give his speech. I mean, is this the same Joe Biden that hid for 4 years while people we don't even know, the faces back in the shadows that were running his administration? Liberalism is a disease. It has to be rooted out. Us Republicans have to unite. And on June 3rd, my only mission in life is to grow our Republican Party, defeat the Democrats, and make a more prosperous South Dakota.
1: So those were the responses from Toby Doten, but we also got a chance to talk to Congressman Dusty Johnson about this poll right after it came out as well. Representative Johnson, we look at these numbers, 26% Doten, 23% for you, margin of error 4.7%. Do you see this? Do you define this as a very close race?
2: It's awfully hard to know. I mean, our polling and all of the other public polling has shown me in the low to mid 30s, but I don't know. It's hard to know what to believe from polls these days. And I don't know what it really changes. I mean, at some point, we've got 12 days to go out and tell our story. All four candidates are in a job interview with the people of South Dakota. My sense is that things on the ground feel better than they have in a long time. But we're going to work hard regardless and try to explain to South Dakotans why I'm the right guy to help us plant the kind of seeds that we need for a great next 20 years.
1: Do these numbers have you worried at all as you move forward with less than a week and a half until the primary?
2: No, I'm really not worried, in part because every once in a while you get a wonky poll. And it's bad politicians who blame polling. So maybe this is the right story. I don't know. But when you look at other data points that have been out there publicly, 34, 33, 32, 31, those are all consistent with what we're seeing in our numbers too. And so every once in a while you get a bad poll. I mean, it's hard to go grab 400 people and have them speak for 150,000 folks who may vote. You know, the other thing that's going on is people really don't have their minds made up that much. You do see people come in and out of different candidates' camps, sometimes based on a news article, sometimes based on what they see from ads, sometimes based on maybe what they had for lunch that day. And it's a good reminder to every voter and for every candidate. Listen, pay attention, work hard. The next 12 days matter. Ultimately, we're not going to know what the real situation is until Election Day on June 2nd.
1: All right. You mentioned that you feel like things have been better on the ground. Exactly. What do you mean by that?
2: Well, this last weekend when I was going door to door, it was literally the best door to door experience I've ever had. Now, listen, you don't want to, in the same way you don't want to draw too many conclusions from talking to 400 people, you don't want to draw too many conclusions talking to 40 people. But the nature of the interactions was just really deep and really positive. People are paying more attention now than they used to be. They understand the nature of the candidates and what they bring to bear. And I think that ultimately, regardless of who wins, we want the voters to be educated. We want them to have a sense of what kind of South Dakota they want and what candidate is the right CEO for our state government. If the voters make a well-educated, well-informed decision, that's about all you can ever ask for.
1: All right, so if this goes to a runoff, which right now the numbers indicate it probably would, are you already working on a runoff strategy for the campaign?
2: Well, again, every other poll has shown that we're best positioned to win on June 2nd. And I don't know, I mean, any

any campaign that gives much thought to a runoff at this point is probably a pretty bad campaign. If you're an NBA coach in the semifinals, if you do a lot of game planning for the finals, that's a bad idea. You don't know who you're going to face in the finals, and you just actually need to stay focused on what's in front of you. So we haven't done a lot of that, but we'll have 60 days. If we go into a runoff, I don't know that anybody's going to love that. We're going to have more TV ads. We're going to have more mail. We're going to have, I'm sure, more debates.

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1: The following is a pre-recorded paid program. Any claims made during the program are strictly those of the advertiser and do not necessarily reflect the views of this station, nor are they guaranteed or warranted by 570 WNAX or its parent company, Saga Communications Incorporated.
2: This is Vern Benham Grimsley with the Spiritual Renaissance broadcast. According to an article in the San Francisco Chronicle, cheerful and happy people resist diseases better than glum and unhappy ones, thus establishing the principle that the surly bird catches the germ. And according to an article in the Journal of the American Medical Association, Dr. Claude E. Forkner, professor of clinical medicine at Cornell University Medical College, says, "Very often we do not know what it is that brings about the recovery of a patient, but I am sure that faith is often a most important factor." Dr. Elmer Hess, past president of the American Medical Association, wrote, "The doctor has to be a man with firm convictions concerning a creator. I do not care his denomination, so long as he believes in a power greater than all the instruments of medicine at his command." Dr. Salvatore Cutolo of New York's Bellevue Hospital, when a paralyzed patient asked him how she could go on with her life, said, "I told her not to lose faith in herself or her faith in God, because religion is medicine." Religion and medical science are by no means irreconcilable. In fact, they are quite compatible. This is a subject which I have researched and studied for decades. Dr. René Dubois, professor at Rockefeller University, has written, "Medicine will not become fully scientific until it has come to grips with the problems of emotional disturbances, as well as with the mechanisms of the faith which is necessary for healing. A medicine based exclusively on the body-machine concept of human nature will soon be as obsolete," he writes, "as the equipment of the horse and buggy doctor and the gold-headed cane of the 19th century physician." Dr. Granger E. Westberg, professor at the University of Chicago Medical School, wrote that religion can have either a positive or a negative role in the healing process, and that a faith that is, quote, "open, reality-centered, and constructive, creates health-engendering attitudes. Religion can be a crucial factor in combating illness and attaining health," end of quote. Time magazine recently reported, "Everyone knows about the old codger who lives to be 100 and cavalierly attributes his longevity to booze, black cigars, and beautiful women, and never to religion. But according to Dr. George W. Comstock of Johns Hopkins School of Hygiene and Public Health, that sort of impious longevity may be the exception, not the rule. Dr. Comstock has found that religious practice and the clean living, which usually goes with it, appears to help people avoid a whole series of dire ailments and disasters. Among them, heart disease, cirrhosis of the liver, tuberculosis, cancer of the cervix, chronic bronchitis, fatal one-car accidents, and suicides. The most significant finding was that religious men and women have far less arteriosclerotic heart disease than others. This scientist humorously calls this the Leo Durocher syndrome, because nice guys, he said, do finish last. Faith is not only good for your soul, good for your attitude and your spiritual life, but good for your body and your physical health as well. On one occasion, you read that Jesus was on a boat crossing a lake. He came to his own town, and there some people arrived bringing him a paralytic lying flat on his bed. When Jesus saw the faith of those who brought him, he said to the paralytic, "Cheer up, because your sins are forgiven." At once some of the scribes thought to themselves, "This man is blaspheming." But Jesus realized what they were thinking and said to them, "Why must you have such evil thoughts in your mind? You think it's easier to say to this man, 'Your sins are forgiven,' or 'Get up and walk?' 'Get up,' he said to the paralytic. 'Pick up your bed and go home.' And the man got to his feet and he went home. When the crowd saw what had happened, they were filled with awe and they praised God for giving such power. Faith touches and transforms all of life, body, mind, and spirit. Authentic religion can change you wonderfully. It can take an utterly selfish individual, the sort of person who likes to have his cake and eat yours too, and change that person, regenerate that man or woman with the knowledge that he or she is a son or daughter of the living God. To know you're loved by God, that you have an eternal life in your eternal future, knowing that you can learn to live in faith and be not anxious. These are health-promoting practices. Dr.

Richard H. Hoffman of New York states that civilization's three greatest killers are not heart disease, cancer, and accidents, but calendars, telephones, and clocks. Calendars ever reminding of deadline dates, telephones jangling the nerves to fatigue, and clocks inciting the urge to hurry. Another doctor said, two things that are bad for your heart are running upstairs and running down people. Resolve to live in peace and in love and in joy. These are at the heart of the spiritual life. It's good to be alive. Celebrate your very existence as a gift of God and praise and worship God for that gift. For God's very essence is love and life and light. Dr. Alfred J. Cantor, M.D., director of the American Academy of Psychosomatic Medicine, has written, "Our chronological age is simply a matter of the amount of time which has passed since we were born. Aging begins at birth, and curiously enough, we age more rapidly in our early years than we do in the middle years of life. The rate of aging slows as we pass infancy. In every living body, there is a process called anabolism, a rebuilding process, and the force of catabolism, a tearing down or destructive process. These forces act normally in each of us, in every cell of our bodies. Ultimately, the forces of catabolism overcome those of anabolism and the organism dies. However, aging can be postponed to some extent and even reversed. Physiological age refers to the functional capacity of your tissues. A man may be 60 years old chronologically and yet have the body of a 40-year-old person, or the converse may be true. Obviously, physiological age is far more important than chronological age. Mental age is determined by intelligence tests of various types. It has been found the mental age of the average American is approximately 13. Television programs are geared to a 13 to 16-year level of mentality. Emotional age is more difficult to measure, although there are psychological tests for that purpose. If the average mental age is indeed between 13 and 16, it is reasonable to expect the average emotional age falls within that same range. But one does well to remember the scriptural saying, "A little child shall lead them." For indeed, it seems that the best emotional and spiritual level for rejuvenation is a child's level of trust and faith, writes Dr. Cantor. It is my firm opinion that one of the truly important elements in maintaining physiological youth, despite chronological passage of time, is the maintenance of the emotional and spiritual attitudes of childhood. Then there is spiritual age. He said, I've already spoken about that in a sense. If we retain the child's complete faith, we are spiritually of age. A deep belief and faith in a benign God, a partnership with that God, has a remarkable therapeutic value, this doctor writes. Conversely, when we begin to dissect religion, worry about the attributes of God, surround our religion with excessive formalism and institutions, we weaken it in proportion to the extent of the dissections. Faith must be a deep, profound, and unquestioning experience. Undissected, simple, direct spiritual knowledge can be a potent force in the control of aging. Equally important is a change of attitude. The use of affirmative thinking is valuable. This enlists the aid of the subconscious mind, which in turn acts upon the entire body through the autonomic nervous system. The autonomic nervous system is intimately connected with the endocrine glands, and the hormones produced by these glands are exceedingly important to maintaining normal body tone and preventing premature aging. The very realization that aging can be thus postponed and premature aging reversed brings new hope, and this hope of rejuvenation actually speeds the process. Hope and faith are two major ingredients in physical therapy. When people have a strong and unwavering spiritual basis, miracles can indeed be wrought. End of quote. Those were the words of an eminent medical doctor, Professor Alfred Cantor. Faith in God can bring new health and joy into your life, but negative emotions can thoroughly disrupt you. Jesus spoke sharply of anger. He knew how devastating it could be. One optometrist said, anger narrows the field of vision and shuts off peripheral vision. So it is dangerous to drive when you're angry because you cannot see things which are not in the direct line of a narrowed vision. So when someone says, he made me so mad I couldn't see, that is a physiological fact. Another ophthalmologist said, he simply would not examine the eyes of a person who had just been angry because everything is all out of focus.
A recent legal study indicates about 90% of all the murders committed in the United States every year

0: are committed in anger. There's an old Greek legend about a man who killed himself with his anger. His fellow citizens had raised a statue to a man who was a celebrated victor in the Greek Olympic Games. But so strong was the feeling of anger and envy which this incited in the breast of one of the hero's rivals that he went out every night in order, if possible, to destroy that monument. And after repeated efforts, he moved it from its pedestal. But in so doing, it fell, and in its fall, it crushed him to death. Negative emotions are incredibly destructive, but the power of love and the peace of God can eradicate them. There have been scientific studies on the effects of negative emotions. The Speech Research Department of Kenyon College has proved through tests that when the average person is shouted at, he or she simply cannot help shouting back. You can use this scientific knowledge to help keep another person from becoming angry. You can control the other person's tone of voice by your tone of voice, it has been found. Psychology has proved that if you will keep your voice soft, you will not become as angry. Psychology has accepted as scientific the old scriptural injunction, a soft answer turns away wrath. The antidote to anger is spiritual patience, love, joy. The antidote to all negative emotions is in your faith in God, your inner life, your spiritual life, living as the son or daughter of God you were born to be, living as a child of God, knowing you're loved, knowing you have a place in this universe, that every other person of whatever race and coloration, whatever background, is a brother or sister in God's great family. Most people live in fear. They're afraid of death. They're also afraid of life. And thus they live wedged between two terrible fears, frightened both by the present and by the future, both by existence and by the thought of its termination. Their only consolation, then, is in the past, in recalling memory. But their only possession, your only possession, is the present, the here and the now. Your only hope is hope itself, a rebirth of your faith within your soul, the valiant boldness to dare to claim this sonship or daughterhood with God, of which I have spoken, yielding your present life, your future death, all of your eternity, everything you are and all you ever hope to be, to the wise and wondrous will of the Universal Father, the God who loves you. Commit your life to God's care and keeping, and all things will become as new for you. And then write to us at the Spiritual Renaissance Institute, Post Office Box 3080, Oakhurst, California, 93644, USA. 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I've written Finding God, Getting to Know God, Growing Spiritually, Seven Principles of Prayer, all this literature yours with no cost, charge, or obligation. 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This is a non-sectarian, non-profit program proclaiming the dawning spiritual renaissance, the fatherhood of God and the brotherhood of man, the worldwide family of God. And so for now, this is Vern Venom Grimsley saying, may God's will be done by you. Good day.
1: 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Woo-hoo! 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
3: Here's your updated 570 WNAX forecast. We could see some shower and storm development as we head towards Sunday afternoon into Sunday evening. The better chance across Nebraska, stretching into southeast South Dakota, southwest Minnesota, and into northern Iowa, too. Those areas also have the potential for maybe seeing a few strong to severe storms, with large hail and damaging winds our primary threats. Otherwise, it will be a warm day with 80s forecasts across the board. As we head toward tonight, we'll still see some lingering activity. Areas of showers and storms continue for central to eastern parts of Nebraska. We could see some scattered showers and storms across southeast South Dakota, as well as portions of southwest Minnesota, with areas of showers and storms forecast in the northern part of Iowa. Much of the region will see temperatures falling back into the 50s tonight, with a few spots hanging on to the 60s. The Memorial Day will see scattered showers and storms continuing across Iowa, with more scattered activity by afternoon across Nebraska and southeast South Dakota. I'm meteorologist Regina Cole on 570 WNAX. Right now, it's 50 degrees.

0: degrees.
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4: Good morning and welcome to The Flatline. I'm your host, Rick Hughes, and for the next few minutes, please stay with me. It won't be long, as Jack said, 30 minutes of motivation, inspiration, education, and always without manipulation, because we don't play games. We're not trying to con you. We're not going to ask you for money. We're not going to try to sell you anything. 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What we're going to ask you to do is listen up. Listen as I try to verify and identify the plan of God for your life, and if it's possible, if I can do that, then you are free to orient and adjust to the plan if you'd like to do so. It's your life, your decision. 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The Flatline Radio Show, FLOT, stands for Forward Line of Troops. And that's a military analogy for the main line of resistance used in the Army and the battlefield concept. As a Christian, a believer in the Lord Jesus Christ, you can have a main line of resistance in your soul, in the mentality of your soul, an invisible main line of resistance based on 10 unique problem-solving devices we try to share with you on this radio show. 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But this morning, for those of you that might be listening to our program, I'd like to welcome you to the show. I wish we had a way to gauge how many are actually listening to these various cities when we broadcast. But if you ever find time, if you ever can do this, let us know you're listening in what city you're calling from. You can do that by calling our toll-free number, 800-831-0718, and just leave a message. You know, this is Sally calling from Pittsburgh, or this is Bob calling from Dallas. Just tell me where you are and that you're listening, and we know that we're not wasting money in that radio market. Or you can email us. 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I realize some of you are longtime listeners and some maybe new listeners, so forgive me if I repeat a few things in my attempt to bring everybody up to speed and put us all on the same page. Last week I ended our show by asking you a simple question. So let me start off by asking you this question. Do you remember what I asked you? Do you remember what I said to you last week? Because I asked you to tell me how to be a good Christian. If you consider yourself to be a good Christian, should I copy your lifestyle? In the early 70s, I was invited to hold a revival at a local church and was giving an invitation for folks to come forward, you know, like an altar call. I was a young Christian, just barely into the ministry in those days. And I was inviting people that wanted to come forward and dedicate their life to Christ. One particular individual came and said he had dedicated and rededicated many times, but it never seemed to work because he always wound up doing the same sinful habits, same sinful things. So he asked me exactly how he was supposed to dedicate his life so he could overcome these sinful habits. Remember, I was a young evangelist at the time, and although I knew what it took for someone to be saved, absolutely, I did understand that, but I was confused about how to live the Christian life. The truth was that I did not know the answer to his question. I was sincere, but clueless to the mechanics of the Christian life. Was there a particular word that expressed victory over sin and failure? Could I have told him that he needed to surrender, or that he needed to yield? And exactly how was that supposed to work? I remember years ago a tract someone gave me that supposedly told you what to do after you got saved.

It was an acrostic by the word GROW, G-R-O-W. Go to God in prayer was the G. Read your Bible was the R. Obey God, that's the O, and the W stand for witness for Christ. When I thought about that, it occurred to me that these are things good Christians do, but that doesn't mean that's the way to become a good Christian. So they were not the answer I was searching for. There had to be something that I was missing. There had to be something more, and I was curious. I was hungry. And the reason is so much of our Christian worship is just ritual without reality. And of course, that is meaningless. So thank goodness, because of God's grace and my hunger, I was led to a pastor that actually knew the mechanics to the life I was seeking to live. His teaching made sense and was instructing me in exactly what I was looking for. And so I hope God will use my messages on this radio show to do exactly the same thing for you. If you're searching, if you're hungry, if you want to know the answer, what I have to do to be a good Christian. So let's go back to the question one more time. What should I do to be a good Christian? The first answer is found in Paul's writing in the book of Ephesians chapter 5, verse 18, where we find these words, be filled with the Spirit. No one ever brought that up to me after I got saved. No one ever told me what that meant. No one ever mentioned that verse to me. But the simple truth is that we cannot execute the Christian spiritual life without the filling of the Holy Spirit. The Lord Jesus Christ let his disciples know that he was going to send the Holy Spirit to them for the purpose that they would be able to complete their particular mission. This is what he told them. Listen carefully. In John 14:16, Jesus said, and I will pray to the Father, and he will give you another helper. That obviously the Lord is going to leave, so he's going to send a helper for them. And he will abide with you forever. The Spirit of truth, whom the world cannot receive because it neither knows him nor sees him. But you will know him, for he will dwell with you and he will be in you. In John 14:26, but the helper, the Holy Spirit, whom the Father will send in my name, and listen carefully now, he will teach you all things and bring to your remembrance all things that I said to you. So there was the ministry of the Holy Spirit instructing the disciples. And you may ask, why did he do that? What's he going to teach them all things? What does that mean? Don't forget, these are the guys that wrote the scriptures. These are the guys that recorded the events of the life of the Lord Jesus Christ so we could have it in writing and study it today. They needed this so they could write the scriptures. I mean, you and I are also indwelled and sealed by the same Holy Spirit at the moment of our salvation. When I got saved, that night that I accepted Christ as my Savior, no one told me that I was indwelled by the Holy Spirit. Listen to Ephesians 1:13. In him you also trusted, that's Christ, after you heard the word of truth, the gospel of your salvation, to whom, in whom also, having believed, here it comes now, listen, you were sealed with the Holy Spirit of promise, who is the guarantee of our inheritance until the redemption of the purchased possession, to the praise of his glory. So you are sealed. The Holy Spirit is sealed. He seals us. That means we're God's possession. He owns us. I don't know if you ever remember how people used to do canning in the old days and put a seal on the jar and canned fruit, canned tomatoes, canned whatever, and it stayed fresh until you broke the seal. The Holy Spirit seals us until God calls us home. But I want you to understand there's a difference between the indwelling of the Holy Spirit and the filling of the Holy Spirit. Two different words, indwelling of the Holy Spirit and the sealing of the Holy Spirit. Actually, that's the same word. Let me put it to you this way. There's a difference between the indwelling and sealing of the Holy Spirit and the filling of the Holy Spirit. So there's the word I want you to understand, filling and sealing or indwelling. Here's what is not being taught today. Unfortunately, never, hardly ever is it taught in pulpits today. That sin quenches the Holy Spirit's ministry to us. So when we sin, we don't

lose the indwelling or the sealing of the Holy Spirit, but we do cease to be filled with the Holy Spirit. Paul identified this battle that every Christian faces in Galatians 5:16 through 17. Here's what he wrote. I command you, walk in the Spirit, and then you will not fulfill the lust of the flesh. For the flesh lusteth against the Spirit, and lusteth mean wars, and the Spirit wars against the flesh, and these are contrary to one another, so that you don't do the things that you wish you could do. That word flesh refers to your sinful nature. Unfortunately, it's Adam's unpleasant gift to us. In Romans 5:12, therefore, just as through one man, Adam, sin entered into the world and death through sin, and thus death has now spread to all men because all men have sinned. So now we all have a sinful nature. Now we all need to be born again if we want to have a relationship with God. But in regards to that sinful nature, the tricky part is this, that not all Christians have the same lust pattern. By that I mean some people lust for money, and they'll steal from you. Some people lust for alcohol or drugs, and it's been my unfortunate situation to have to bury a few friends that got hooked on alcohol or drugs, including family members. Some people lust for power. Some people lust for attention or approbation lust. And you know some people lust for sexual pleasure. The bad thing is the self-righteous Christian who thinks he's better than you since he doesn't lust for what you lust for. His lust may be power lust or approbation lust, whereas your pattern may be more immoral. So he assumes that he's just a better Christian than you because he doesn't fall for the things you fall for. Let me tell you that sin is sin, and sin comes in three different packages. Sins of the mind, what you think, sins of the tongue, what you say, and sins of the flesh, what you do overtly. When you or I, the Christian, when we commit a sin, we immediately break fellowship with God. We don't lose the indwelling of the Holy Spirit. But we break fellowship with God because why? Why do we break fellowship with God? Because the Bible tells us that the Holy Spirit is quenched and grieved when we sin. That means he is now under control of the carnal nature. If you commit a sin in your life, you get under control of your flesh, under control of your sin nature. Let's say if you get jealous, jealousy is a sin. Sin of the mind, fear is a sin of the mind, bitterness is a sin of the mind. So you get into one of these areas and immediately your flesh takes over. And that means you're now in control of that carnal nature. So listen, at any moment of any day, right now, 24/7, the very moment you're hearing me, I'm asking you which one's controlling your life. Are you controlled by your Holy Spirit? Or are you being controlled by your sin nature? Which one? You might not even realize you're being controlled by your sin nature because I'll tell you in a minute, sin can be easily sneaky. So this leads us to a question about how do we recover the filling of the Holy Spirit when we do sin? And what happens if I don't recover and stay under control of my sin nature? Recovery from sin is offered in 1 John 1:9. In the 10 problem-solving devices, my pastor used to call it rebound. It's problem-solving number one device on the flight line of your soul. 1 John 1:9 says, if we confess our sins, that's if, third-class condition, maybe you will, maybe you won't, but if we confess our sins, he, that's God, is faithful, he'll do it every time, and just, he doesn't compromise his righteousness, to cleanse us from all unrighteousness. So anytime you go to the Father and you admit your sin, Father, I just lied, Father, I just lusted, Father, I just got jealous, Father, I just got bitter, Father, whatever it is, he will cleanse you from it and forgive you from it. He's faithful and just to do it. But if you do not admit your sin, if you try to hide it or cover it up,

you will wind up under divine discipline, which comes in three stages. It comes in the stage of warning discipline, where God gently lets you know you're out of line. It comes in the stage of intense discipline, where God has to take you behind the woodshed to straighten you out. And it can come as a form of dying discipline when the Lord has to take you on home because you're wasting His time and your time. So let's talk about doing a right thing, but doing it in a wrong way. A right thing done in a wrong way is still wrong. Church attendance, prayer, giving, they're all right things. But in fact, if you do them with unconfessed sin in your life, then those things are being produced by the flesh, by the moral part of the flesh. And unfortunately, they will be rejected at the judgment seat of Christ, as seen in 1 Corinthians 3, 11 through 15, where they're called wood, hay, and stubble. So if you committed a sin on your way to church, and you got an argument with your wife, got an argument with your kids, I've used this illustration before, but you're mad at each other, and you come to church, and you got on your Sunday go-to-meeting clothes, and you smile, hallelujah, brother, praise the Lord, brother, but you can't even look at your wife or your husband. You're so mad at them. Or maybe there's someone in the congregation that owes you money and won't pay you back, and you're mad at them. You haven't forgiven them. And then maybe you get called on to lead in prayer. That prayer will go no higher than the ceiling because you did it in the energy of the flesh. Recovering from sin is the first thing the pastor needs to tell you every Sunday morning. As you assemble to worship, he should tell you to bow your heads and take a moment to clear your souls. And if there's any sin in your life, now's the time to admit it to God. Don't cover it up. Let Him know what you've done, and He'll be faithful and just to forgive you. That's the right thing. And then you'll be sitting there under the filling of the Holy Spirit, not under control of your flesh, and the Holy Spirit will have His ability to do the job. But sin can very easily be overlooked, especially if it's a mental attitude sin. As I said, Sunday morning arguments with the children or the spouse is one way to let your temper cause you to be bitter and angry. Both of those are sins. So again, if you come to church without confessing sin, what do you think is going to happen? Well, you say, I'm in the right place, church. I'm doing the right thing, coming to church. So what's going to happen? Nothing. Nothing. Nada. Not one thing. Since the Holy Spirit's ministry to you has been shut down, and you are now operating under the control of your flesh, and your emotions are kicking in, and you're mistaking that for a worship ceremony, and it's not a worship ceremony, not as long as the unconfessed sin is in your life. So make a point to remember this. Without the filling of the Holy Spirit, you cannot, you will not ever function correctly in the Christian life. I repeat, without the filling of the Holy Spirit, you cannot and you will not ever function correctly in the Christian life. Remember now, you have a physical life and a spiritual life. And the physical life's condition can be easily seen by all who observe you. They can say, well, he's getting old, his walk is changing, his gait is changing, he's gaining weight, he's losing weight, his hair's turned gray. People can see you and kind of tell your age or what kind of condition you're in. Because your physical life's condition can be easily seen by all who observe you. But your spiritual life, the spiritual life's condition can only be seen by God. So you might talk holy talk. You might act holy in your lifestyle. But you will never fool God, since He knows your exact thoughts. He knows what you're thinking. So you're not pulling the wool over God's eyes. Psalm 139, verses 2 through 4. You know my sitting down and my rising up. You understand my thoughts from afar off. You comprehend my path and my lying down, and are acquainted with all of my ways. For there's not a word on my tongue, but behold, O Lord, you know it altogether. So that's the omniscience of God. He knows you. He knows what you're thinking. He knew about you in eternity past. He knew what traits and habits and sinful nature desires you would have in eternity past. And He's made provision for you in how to operate in His lifestyle, the Christian life, under the filling of the Holy Spirit, so you don't have to let those things

to defeat you. So now you should understand that in order for me to be a good Christian, first of all, I must understand the ministry of the Holy Spirit. And I must make sure that I am filled or controlled by the Holy Spirit as much as possible every day. So to be clear, when I sin, I quench the Holy Spirit, I grieve the Holy Spirit, and that personal sin allows my nature, sinful nature, to regain control. In order to recover the filling of the Holy Spirit, I must rebound, 1 John 1:9, as soon as possible, so that I don't wind up doing all the right things in the wrong way. That's what I should have told that young man back in the 70s when I first held one of my first revivals, and he came forward to dedicate his life to the Lord Jesus Christ. I should have told him, you need to understand the ministry of the Holy Spirit in your life. I didn't, but now I know better, and I hope you do understand it. I hope you know whether or not you are filled with the Holy Spirit this morning. Now, before we wrap it up, let's talk about something you haven't heard me talk about before. Let's talk about the dynamic duo. The dynamic duo. No, it's not talking about Batman and Robin. No, not that at all. I'm talking about the dynamics of the Christian life, and there's two things you need. The second thing the believer must understand, besides the filling of the Holy Spirit, is the importance of the Scriptures in his life. Listen to what the psalmist wrote in Psalm 119, verse 11. Thy word have I hid in my heart, so that I might not sin against thee. We must understand that God went to great lengths to make sure you and I have a Bible available. No Old Testament saint had a Bible. Moses didn't have a Bible. Joshua didn't have a Bible. Ezekiel didn't have a Bible. Daniel didn't have a Bible. David didn't have a Bible. Many of them had the Torah, the books of the law. They had the commandments of God, such as Moses and the Ten Commandments, but they were not able to go home and open the Bible for themselves. Neither did they have the filling of the Holy Spirit. A few select individuals were empowered, enabled by the Holy Spirit to do certain things, but the filling of the Holy Spirit, such as we have, they didn't have that. You are unique. You live in the church age. And your dynamic duo is the filling of the Holy Spirit and the sacred scriptures that God has provided for you. You cannot grow spiritually unless you learn and apply the mandates found in the Holy Scriptures. For example, here's one, 2 Timothy 2:15. Study to show yourself approved unto God, a workman that needeth not to be ashamed, rightly dividing the word of truth. There is a mandate to study so that you will not have to be ashamed. Ashamed of what? Ashamed at the judgment seat of Christ when you get there and find out you did all the right things in the wrong way. Or ashamed if someone asks you a question you can't answer and you say, well, I don't know the answer to that, but let me call my preacher. You need to know the answer to that. You need to know the scriptures for what someone may ask you about. You need to rightly divide the word of truth, not wrongly divide the word of truth. If you can get it right, you can get it wrong, this verse is telling you. And you know how people get it wrong? They try to teach themselves. Some Christians try to teach themselves by reading the Bible. I hear it all the time. Oh, I read the Bible through in a year. I read the Bible through twice last year. There's nothing wrong with reading the Bible. But God gave certain men certain gifts, and particularly the gift of pastor-teacher, as mentioned in Ephesians 4:11. And he gave some apostles, some prophets, some evangelists, that's me, and some pastors and teachers, that's one word. In the Greek original language, it's called poimen kai didaskalos, the shepherd and the instructor. So the reason that God gave this gift of pastor-teacher, poimen kai didaskalos, is stated in Ephesians 4:14. Here's the reason. That we henceforth be no more children, tossed to and fro, and carried about with every wind of doctrine, by the sleight of men, that's tricking men, cunning craftiness, that's deceitful lies, whereby they lie in wait to deceive you.

0: I'll read that again. That we henceforth be no more children. That means God wants you to grow up spiritually mature and not be a baby all your life. Tossed to and fro, carried about with every wind of doctrine by the sleight of men and cunning craftiness whereby they lie in wait to deceive. The writer of Hebrews addressed this thing about being babies, and Paul did too. Hebrews writer said, I'd like to talk to you like grown people, but I can't. You need a bottle. You're still a baby. That's what happens when Christians don't, they've been saved 15, 20 years, and the only thing they've ever learned in that 15, 20 years is the song, I Surrender All. They sing that every Sunday morning. But as far as walking in fellowship with God, staying filled with the Holy Spirit, learning and applying the scriptures in their life, it's not happening. And so they're deceived. It's very easy to be deceived, because you got to remember that Satan is in the deception business. That's his job. If you're not under the teaching of a well-qualified pastor, you're subject to deception. Never forget it was the religious guys who demanded Pontius Pilate crucify Jesus Christ and free the known criminal. So in the next few shows, I will talk to you about the importance of learning and obeying the Word of God. I would also like to specifically talk about what happens to a nation that ignores the mandates found in the Scriptures. Okay, back up for a minute. Do you remember the dynamic duo? The filling of the Holy Spirit plus the power of the Scriptures gives you the opportunity to reflect the life of our Lord Jesus Christ to those in your acquaintance. The dynamic power found in the combination of the filling of the Holy Spirit and Scripture believed and applied is beyond anything conjured up by the lies of Satan that saturate the cosmic system. So if you wish to learn more about this, come back next Sunday or check out our website, or join us on one of our podcast platforms like Spotify or Apple iPod. If you want to find us on the podcast, just type in The Flotline and bring us right up, and you can listen that way as well. 24/7, anywhere in the world, any time of the day. All right. Thank you for listening this morning. I hope you've enjoyed this. I hope it's been a challenge. And I hope you'll join me next week at the same time on the same station, same place. Until then, this is your host, Rick Hughes, saying thank you for listening to The Flotline.
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0: following is a pre-recorded paid program. Any claims made during the program are strictly those of the advertiser and do not necessarily reflect the views of this station, nor are they guaranteed or warranted by 570 WNAX or its parent company, Saga Communications Incorporated.
1: My dad had a lifelong passion for sharing God's word and pointing people to Jesus. Today, he brings a message of encouragement and assurance titled, When You Pass Through the Water, reminding you that even in life's most difficult seasons, the Lord is with you and will faithfully carry you through.
2: I'm Pastor Salem. I want to welcome you to the Christian Worship Hour. And we have a sermon today that's going to bless you and help you. It's this wonderful scripture there where God says, when you pass through the rivers and you go through the floods and the fires, I'm with you and I'll help you. And the reason that is, we find out the reason, some of the reasons that we go through these things. So if you have a friend and you was kind of down, you know, or maybe somebody's kind of lonely, maybe somebody going in really hard times, just give them a ring. Tell them, tune us in. We'll be there in just a couple minutes or so. But first of all, I want to share some of the letters we get. We get so many nice letters, and we want to thank all of you for sending letters, and we sometimes have questions. And all of you who make us gifts, we want to thank you for that. And because we're only a source of income we have is God's people, that's all. So, you know, it's just between us and you and the Lord. And it all has worked out now for over 40 years, so we'll just go that way. But here's some letters. Excuse me. The first one is from Oakland Park, Kansas. I am so pleased to watch and listen to you each Sunday. You uplift me each time. I am encouraged by your words and your preaching God's word. Jesus is my Savior since I was 18. I am now 68, a retired master carpenter. I love my career of helping people. A bit of laughter, he says. What kind of lights did Noah use on the ark? And the answer is floodlights. Well, that makes sense, doesn't it? Here's a letter from St. Cloud, Minnesota. Thank you, Pastor, for teaching the Word of God. I try to watch every Sunday morning. I've strayed away from God and sinned along the way several months, but I'm now getting back on track. Thank you. And that's part of our ministry. Is if you've drifted away from the Lord, and it's easier to drift. It's happened to me. It could happen to you. And maybe some of you, you were active in the church, or were you walking with the Lord, and you were happy in the Lord, and then something happened, and you drifted a little bit, or you got upset about something, or I don't know. And then you find out that you're way off from God, and you can come back. He wants you to come back. And so I just pray that you'll do that. And then here's a letter we got from Indianola, Iowa. I, too, am in my 90s, 94, and try to remember this. If you have a pulse, you have a purpose. Now, I've never heard that. I'm 97, going on 98 pretty soon. And but he says, if you have a pulse, you have a purpose. Well, that simply means if you have life, there's a reason for you to have life. And that is to honor God. We are here to honor God. So many times we just live for ourselves. But the main purpose of man is to love God and to honor him and enjoy him forever. And so he's got it right on, serving the Lord and honoring the Lord. And then one more, Minnetonka, Minnesota. I'm a young woman in Minneapolis, Minnesota, recuperating from 3 knee surgeries due to a skiing accident. I am unable to sit comfortably for an hour at a church service, so I'm very thankful to be able to

to tune in now as I recover. My grandma, who is now in heaven, used to watch your program regularly when she couldn't make it to church, and she introduced me to you. Her faith continues to inspire me beyond her life. I thank you for your services and wish you continued good help and good health. And I just think here it is, this grandma, these grandmas, you're hearing about it all the time. They're teaching the little children, they're talking to the children, and here's this dear granddaughter, and grandma's gone on to heaven, and now she's coming back to God, she's coming back to Jesus, living for Jesus. And I know some, we got some Christian grandpas, but it just seems like all these stories, it says grandma. And so, oh, are we ever thankful for that? And I tell you, the children know that their grandmas just love them and will teach them about Jesus and tell them about Jesus. And that's what it's all about, just to help people come to know Christ and then to help them if they drift away, to help them to come back. And so we'd sure like to have you write to us, if you will. And so you get your pencil and paper, and at the close of the service, I'll tell you about how you can write to us and some of the things we have to offer, some good things to offer. But let's look at this message that we got planned for today. It's entitled, When You Pass Through the Fire. When you pass through the fire. The Holy Scriptures teach many, many truths, but I don't believe there's any truth any more precious than the fact that God never takes his eyes off of his children. When we become a Christian, a child of God, we have the assurance that wherever we travel, wherever we live, wherever we might pass through, the eye of the Lord is upon us. That God knows all about us, and he gives us help, and he gives us strength. And even when we have the hard things of life that we can't understand, and the evil things, some things that are just evil that happen to our life, yet God is going to take those hard things and those bad things, he's going to bring good out of them. And so God, he loves you. God loves the whole world and not willing that any should perish. He loves the whole world, but he loves the children of God more, even more. He loves the whole world, no question about it. He died for you, but once we receive him, he loves us even more. Paul talks about that in Romans 5, verse 10. He says, for if when we were enemies, we were reconciled to God by the death of his son, much more being reconciled, we shall be saved by his life. And so he died for us while we're sinners, and he loved us while we're sinners. But once we open our heart to Jesus and the Son of God enters into our hearts, God loves us even more in a special way. So always keep in mind, child of God, that the Heavenly Father loves you with an everlasting love, and that his eye is ever upon you. And all your journey, the wilderness journey, they travel through this world and this life. His eye is upon you, and he never takes it off of you. In Romans 8:28, we are told, we know that all things work together. We know that all things work together to those who love the Lord, who those who are the called according to his purpose. And so we can know this, know the truth, that all things work together for the child of God. So God gives us his word. He ever loves us. He will never leave us or forsake us. He will always be faithful to us no matter what. If the whole world wicked is lost, not one of his precious children would ever be lost. And so when we put our faith in Jesus, we have everlasting life, eternal life, and we will never perish. God will keep that true. So listen to the glorious words of the great prophet Isaiah. In Isaiah 43, verses 1 to 3, he says, God says, fear not, for I have redeemed thee. I have called thee by thy name. Thou art mine. When thou passest through the waters, they shall not overflow thee. When thou walkest through the fire, thou shalt not be burned. Neither shall the flame kindle upon thee. For I am the Lord thy God, the Holy One of Israel, thy Savior. What a wonderful promise. Oh, how it speaks to the troubled soul. Look at the comfort that it brings when you read this promise that God gives us. Look at the assurance that it gives. Praise God for his word. And we also need to notice, too, that God is telling us in so many words that when we make this wilderness journey, there are going to be deep waters in every Christian's life. There are going to be great troubles for God's children right now below. There will be fire.

It will burn and will hurt us. Yes, indeed, the followers of Jesus Christ are going to suffer in this world. But notice, God is also saying, in the midst of the suffering and the sorrow, God's power and strength is sufficient, so that he can say, the rivers shall never drown us, the fires shall never consume us. And thank God for that, that wonderful God who's God over all, helps us to take through the hard things of life. David alluded to these trials when he said, he leadeth me in the paths of righteousness for his name's sake. Naturally, we don't like to be led. We like to lead ourselves. We don't want anybody telling us anything. And so we just do our own thing, go our own way, do what we like. That's human nature, and it's not good, it's bad. So be that David, when he talks about being led, he means that God is taking him through his own paths to his heavenly home. God is leading us. And when you come to the fire and the flood, God is leading us. And so let's look at some of these things when we have about leading us through the fire and the flood. First of all, remember this. He leads us in the correct paths so that we will bring honor to his name. We carry his name, you know, Christian, Christ. I-A-N, that means Christ, and without Christ, I am nothing. It's all Jesus Christ. We are his representatives in this world. People just expect more of a Christian. Never forget that Paul instructs us, and he tells us in 2 Corinthians 5:20, now then we are ambassadors for Christ, as though God did beseech you by us. We pray you in Christ's stead be ye reconciled to God. So we are representatives. We represent Christ in an alien world. We represent Christ before men and women. Some of them are wicked people and some are desperate people. And so God directs our paths.

and all the things of the world. But I know this, the next day, now I didn't, when I accepted the Lord, I didn't hear any voices. I didn't see any lights or anything like that. I just had that evangelist say that if you want Jesus, you have to ask him into your heart. He'll take away your sins and wash away your sins. And that's what I did. And the next day, I remember I felt like all the sins of the world been rolled off my shoulders, 10 years old. And so that wonderful Lord Jesus, I never knew happiness until I knew Jesus. And when I knew the Lord, all the world thinks they're having a good time. And the next morning, they're just wasted away. And it leads them in all kinds of sin and all kinds of immorality. And they're searching, searching, looking, looking. They want to, and God is there. And we are made so that we have an apartment for God. And until that department of God, that part of our body, until that God, Christ enters into our heart, then we are never really going to be happy. You will never know what happiness and contentment is until you have Jesus. And so then he takes us through these troubles and trials also so that we'll be more useful to him. Our purpose for existence is to honor God. That's what we're created for, to honor God. We're not created to see how much money we can make, how much money we can leave. I remember once somebody, a rich man, died. And somebody says, well, I wonder how much he left. The other guy says, I don't know, but I understand he left it all. And so all of his life he spent for something that's going to die when he dies. And we want to do something for God that will live forever. And he that winneth souls to righteousness is going to shine as the stars forever and ever. Do something that lives after you're gone. Don't have everything die when you die. How sad. And so God leads us through life. He directs us in the paths of righteousness. And so there are going to be the rivers and the floods and all of the rest. But it's going to cause us to grow and mature and be servants of God. Sometimes we're placed in the fire so as to strengthen our love. Jesus is very interested in how we love him. It's all important. When people really love one another, they always are anxious to know what the loved one wants and how they can please a loved one. God is our lover, and we want to love him, and we want to give the best to him, and we want to please God because we are the one that he loves. But listen to me, friend. Love can fade. Love can go away. This can happen in a marriage. I don't know how many people I've married, and they're happy, and they're in love. But some of them, the love cooled down, and later on, some of them even broke up. You have to work at this manner of love. And some people say, well, you can't legislate love. Oh, yes, you can legislate love. What does God say? Thou shalt love the Lord thy God with all thy might and heart and soul and all the rest of it. That's a command to love God. And he tells us you to love your spouse and to love your children and to love your parents and to love a life that will honor God. And so sometimes we're put through the fire and the flame and the flood because God needs to shake us up and turn our eyes on him and get back to God and walking with God and serving him. That's the purpose of life, and that's where real joy is when we serve Jesus, that wonderful Jesus. And then sometimes we're placed in the fire to test our obedience. God puts us the fire in to see if we really mean what we say and what we pray. Daniel was a man who prayed to God, and he openly prayed to God. And every day he would stand and go to his window, kneel before his window facing Jerusalem while he was a captive in Babylon. And he would pray to his God. And so pretty soon God says, well, now Daniel, I'm going to give you a chance to see if you really love me, if you're really obedient to me, if you're obedient to the very end. And so the enemies put up a sign and they put up a law. And that law was that if anybody prayed to anybody but the king, he would be put into a den of lions. So the next day, there was Daniel, window wide open. He could have gotten in the closet and prayed and explained it to God. But no, he prays in that window. And so it's going to be the lion's den. They're going to put him in the wildest den. They're wild and they're mean and they're long-toothed animals. And they're starving these animals so that when somebody's thrown in there, they're going to be shredded.

in no time at all. That's the future that he has. And so he's cast into this den with the half-starved, snarling beasts. He's thrown in there because he was faithful to God. And I can just see Daniel being thrown in, and there he was smack dab on some shaggy old lion. And I can see them glaring at Daniel, and they want to get a meal, and they can see him standing there like, well, maybe you could call it a standing rib roast. I don't know. But I know they're licking their chops, and it makes me want to just shake to talk about it and think about it. But do you know what God did? He did a double whammy on those lions, and he gave them lockjaw and paralysis of the paw. He gave them both. And they couldn't even scratch the fleas on their back. And there you have it. Daniel passed through the waters of the fire, and he came forth as pure gold. They couldn't touch him because God is seeing him through all these terrible times. He is there. He is with them. Solomon writes in Proverbs 17:3, silver and gold are purified by fire, but God purifies hearts. Thus it was that God puts on through the fire so as to refine us, to purify us, to make us as we should be, to make us better, to make us purer, to make us more solid. That's why the tests come. He never tempts us to do evil, but he tests us to bring out the good. You see the same thing with the three Hebrew children, Shadrach, Meshach, and Abednego. They're all to bow down before the monstrosity of an idol and worship that idol and pray to that idol. And the three Hebrew children fearlessly and clearly, well, listen, this is what they said in Daniel 3, 17 and 18. If so be, they're going to be cast into in a burning fiery furnace. If so be our God whom we serve is able to deliver us from the burning fiery furnace, and he will deliver us out of thy hand, O king. But if not, be it known unto thee, O king, that we will not serve thy gods, nor worship the golden image which thou hast set up. And they stand true, and they come out of that fire, and they can't even have the smell of smoke. God, they're showing their obedience and their love and their faith and walking to God. And then another, we see it also, and if we go through the fire, and it shows us our trust. How we trust God, how we believe in God. And our faith ebbs and flows. It comes and goes. Sometimes it's strong and sometimes it's weak. And it's kind of like a muscle. If you don't use it, it's not going to become strong, this matter of faith. God continually tests our faith. He tested Noah when he called him to build a monstrosity of an ark. And he's to build there out in his backyard, his back acres of land. And there isn't even a puddle of water in sight. As a matter of fact, is when you come to the Bible, you never read of it ever raining until you come to Noah's Ark. You read instead there's a heavy dew watered the face of the earth, but no mention of rain. And how they must have laughed at Noah when he built that ark and made fun of him. But it took a lot of faith for old Noah to build that ark. But he proved true, and it looked like it was crazy, but it was of the Lord God calling him, and he did it, and he shines as the stars of the light, stars of the sky to this day. Sometimes God allows the fire to gather around us so to teach us patience, pure old patience. Paul is a good example of this. He was in prison, but he loved trusting Jesus just the same. From his prison, he wrote many wonderful letters in the New Testament. From his prison, he witnessed to the Lord Jesus Christ. And we have people, so many we hear from the prisons. And I tell them all the same thing. I tell them about Paul. And I said, witness for Jesus, shine for Jesus. You're there as a minister. You're there as a missionary, a minister to the minister of the word. Stand true. Witness for Christ if you're a Christian. If you're not a Christian, we'll send literature. We'll always send literature anyway. I know some of you today who worship with us on radio and television, and you've been in a sort of a prison or some ailment. Maybe it's like a bed. Maybe it's a wheelchair. God may well know to teach you patience. Maybe that's what he wants to teach us. And anyway, you can shine for Jesus wherever you are. You can just be patient and shine on. And just go through the fire and the flood.
Peter writes to the Christians.

Christians in 1 Peter chapter 4, verses 12 and 13, and he says, "Beloved, think it not strange concerning a fiery trial which is to try you, as though some strange thing happened unto you, but rejoice inasmuch as you're partakers of Christ's suffering, knowing that when his glory shall be revealed, ye shall be glad also with exceeding joy." Believers are going to have troubles and trials, and when you think about the persecuted church, I admire that community of persecuted church, and they're going through the fire and the flood, and some of them are giving their lives, because not all of them are respected, but God will be with you, even the loss of life, he's with you. And then finally, God sin puts us down the fire and the flood so that we have true humility. How proud we are in the flesh, proud of just anything, proud of our looks, even then we're not good looking. Proud if we have $10 in our pocketbook, and proud of that. And I had a cowboy friend out in western South Dakota. He was proud that he had bow legs if he didn't look horrible. And he was proud of those bow legs so he could ride those bulls, those bucking horses. God never uses a proud person. God said, did you know that? There's not a place in the Bible. That poison is just, this pride is just like poison to God. And there isn't a place where a proud person is used in all of the Bible. James tells us, Peter tells us in chapter 5 and verse 5, God resisteth the proud, giveth grace to the humble. And Solomon talks about the proud, and he says, seest thou a man wise in his own conceit? There's more hope of a fool than for him. Proverbs 26, verse 12. And we all know the admonition that given in Proverbs 16, 18. Pride goeth before destruction, and haughty spirit before a fall. So when the fire descends, perhaps God is trying to cleanse us, maybe myself, and tell us, you just be listening to this. It's all God. It's none of you. And I'm just using you. I could get a good parent, and he could preach like you can preach. So don't get proud, Buster. And he talks, and James says in chapter 4 and verse 10, humble yourselves, therefore, under the mighty hand of God, and he will exalt you in due time. So give yourself to the Lord. Say, just ask him into your heart. Ask him, Jesus, please come into my heart. Take away my sins. I'll serve you the best I can. Thank you, Jesus. And write to us. Write to us at the Christian Worship Hour. Christian Worship Hour. Box 2002, 2002. In Aberdeen, South Dakota, 57402. And write to us if you have a suggestion or an idea or a thought or a question. And if you want to help us with the work, and believe me, we have to have your help in order for us to carry on. And you can send that on the internet if you want to, christianworshiphour.com. And from anywhere in the world, we'll get in American currency and we'll pay our bills. If you'd like to have the film about the heart of a shepherd, you write to us, and I give you the address there, and I'm going to give it again for the shortwave people just a minute. You write to us, and if you can send an offering, all right. If you don't have a penny, we'll send it to you free and postpaid. Or if you want to have the little Bible study where we're going to talk about the eyes of the Lord, and I just love it. It's going to bless you, but you have to write to us. Christian Worship Hour, Box 2002, Aberdeen, South Dakota, 57402. And let me say this, when you send your gift, you can be sure that it'll be used for the things of the gospel, because we are a member of an international organization called the Evangelical Council for Financial Accountability. They audit our books, and they have every penny we take in and every penny we spend, and it all goes for preaching the gospel. So you write to us, and our people now shortwave, Box 2002, Aberdeen, South Dakota. Now I want to pray. Dear Heavenly Father, we pray for the persecuted church in Indonesia today. Help them to know, and all over the world we're praying for them, Indonesia. Help them not to be weary in well-doing, but to stand true. Lord, I pray for those who are on beds of sickness. I pray for the young people, some of them facing terrible temptations. I pray for couples that are having trouble. I'm praying for the children that they'll all come to Jesus and put their faith in you, and we can finish well, and we can meet each other in heaven and talk about it. Thank you, Jesus. In Jesus' name, amen. So one more time.

0: Box 2002, Aberdeen, South Dakota, 57402. Now I have to tell you this, God loves you. Even in your sin, in your wickedness, no matter what you've done, he loves you. And he wants you to come to him and accept him. And the Christian worship hour loves you. And all of us working to get all these works done and get the message out. Now for over 40 years, we love you. And I want you to know that I love you. And I want to see you in heaven. I want to see what you looked like. I want to talk to you, what you went through, how you heard the message, and how the Holy Spirit talked to you. Oh, and I want to worship the Lord Jesus with you. And round the King, we'll be praising God for the wonderful, glorious salvation. So we're going to be thinking about you and praying for you. Put your faith in Jesus now. Be sure to let us know. Write to us. Let us know. And so next week, Lord willing, we'll be back. And we'd be preaching the wonderful gospel of God. Amen.
1: 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God bless you.
2: Here's your updated 570 WNAX forecast. We could see some shower and storm development as we head towards Sunday afternoon into Sunday evening. The better chance across Nebraska, stretching into southeast South Dakota, southwest Minnesota, and into northern Iowa too. Those areas also have the potential for maybe seeing a few strong to severe storms, with large hail and damaging winds our primary threats. Otherwise, it will be a warm day with 80s forecasts across the board. As we head toward tonight, we'll still see some lingering activity. Areas of showers and storms continue for central to eastern parts of Nebraska. We could see some scattered showers and storms across southeast South Dakota, as well as portions of southwest Minnesota, with areas of showers and storms forecast in the northern part of Iowa. Much of the region will see temperatures falling back into the 50s tonight, with few spots hanging on to the 60s. Then Memorial Day, we'll see scattered showers and storms continuing across Iowa, with more scattered activity by afternoon across Nebraska and southeast South Dakota. I'm meteorologist Regina Cole on 570 WNAX. Right now, it's 56 degrees.
3: The following is a pre-recorded paid program. Any claims made during the program are strictly those of the advertiser and do not necessarily reflect the views of this station, nor are they guaranteed or warranted by 570 WNAX or its parent company, Saga Communications Incorporated.
4: Good morning and welcome to Touch of the Master's Hand. I'm Caleb Hulsbus, and today I'd like to invite you to listen to this message on how Jesus is the rock that was struck in Exodus chapter 17. Stay tuned. If you take your Bibles and turn with me to the 17th chapter of the book of Exodus, the 17th chapter of the book of Exodus will be in today. And so we see on the scene, we see Moses and the children of Israel. And Moses is a man who was spent 40 years under Pharaoh until he killed the Egyptian, and he fled Egypt because he killed the Egyptian and Pharaoh was after him. He ended in the land of Midian, which was in the land of Midian. He was a shepherd there, and he saw a burning bush, and the burning bush was not consumed. And so he spent 40 years in the land of Midian, and then God told him, go to Pharaoh and tell him to let my people go. And Moses listens to God, and he heeds the word of God, and he goes to Pharaoh, and he goes towards Pharaoh, and he tells him, let my people go. Let the children of Israel go. And he does many signs and wonders by the power of Almighty God. Pharaoh finally lets the children of Israel go. And so the children of Israel are leaving Egypt. They're leaving Egypt with all their possessions and all their things. And they come to this Red Sea, this big sea that they cannot possibly cross. There's no way that they can make it across this sea. And Pharaoh is on their tails. And God splits the sea hither and thither. And they walk through on dry ground. And so I want you to see, why am I telling you all this? Is because I want you to see that God's power was on display for the children of Israel. God shown his mighty hand to the children of Israel. The children of Israel, for many years, they said, God, when will God free us from our slavery? When will God take us out of the bondage of Egypt? And so we get to this point. They are free from Egypt. They are no longer slaves. They are free men. And they start to complain to Moses and to God about something. In verse 17, we see this happening. Then

all the congregation of the children of Israel set out on their journey from the wilderness of Sin, according to the commandment of the Lord, and camped in Rephidim, but there was no water for the people to drink. I want you to see this. There was no water for the people to drink. And so what is going to happen? The children of Israel are going to say their most famous line in a few verses. Therefore, the people contended with Moses and said, give us water that we may drink. So Moses said to them, why do you contend with me? Why do you tempt the Lord? And so they are out in the wilderness and there's nothing to drink. There is not a drop of water. And I would be much like the children of Israel, probably. I'd get a little frustrated. I'd get a little thirsty. I'd get a little tired and I'd start complaining. And that's a modern thing in American Christianity, is when anything difficult happens to an American Christian, we start complaining and we start whining. But I tell you this here, is that God is a provider, and we're going to see that here in a few verses. Verse 3, and the people thirsted, therefore for water. The people complained against Moses and said, why is it you have brought us up out of the land of Egypt to kill us and our children and our livestock with thirst? So this is the most common line that the children of Israel will ever say. Why is it, Moses, you have brought us up out of the land of Egypt so that we may die of thirst in the wilderness? Why will you bring us out of Egypt so we die in the wilderness? And that is time and time again through Exodus and the book of Numbers. We see the children of Israel say that line. Why have you brought us up out of the land of Egypt to die in the wilderness? And I want to remind you, this is right after they saw how God delivered them from the bondage of Egypt. So they go from crying out to God, when will you deliver us from the bondage of Egypt, to crying out to God, why have you brought us up out of Egypt to die in the wilderness? And so it's kind of funny how they go there. But now we see this in verse 4. So Moses cried out to the Lord. Moses cried out to the Lord, what shall I do with these people? They are almost ready to stone me. And so we see the gravity, we see the weight of the situation as Moses is their leader and he says to God, what shall I do? How shall I provide water when there is no water? And Moses says to them, they're about ready to kill me. They're about ready to stone me. And God tells Moses something here in verse 5. I want you to see this. And the Lord said to Moses, go. I want everybody to say that, go, and before the people, and take with you some of the elders of Israel. Also take in your hand your rod, which you struck the river, and go. I want you to notice that with me. Is God tells them what? He tells them to go. He tells them to take the elders of Israel and go, and he's going to take them to this place where there's a rock, and he tells them to take this rod, the staff, the same staff that turned the Nile to blood, the same staff that delivered all the plagues upon Egypt, the same staff that was the one that split the Red Sea. That's the same exact staff. But he tells them to take that staff and go. And I want you to see this. This is where it gets really amazing. In verse 6, behold, say behold, I will stand before you there on the rock in Horeb. What did that just say? I want you to see that. So Moses is supposed to go to this place, and God tells him this, behold, I will stand before you there on the rock. God is saying, I will be there on the rock. And you might be saying, Caleb, what in the world does a rock have to do with this story? I'm glad you asked. The rock is a representation of something, and it also does something in this text. And you shall strike the rock, and the water will come out of it, that the people may drink. And Moses did so in the sight of the elders of Israel. So we see this happening. Moses is to go and strike a rock, and water is to flow from it. But I want you to see verse 6. It says, behold, I stand before you. And so maybe you're saying, Caleb, I know where that's coming from. I know where that's saying. And we see that very verse. We see what that rock represents. Is God is standing before on the rock.
And Moses is to strike the

rock, and water is to spring before the rock. So Moses is to strike God. Moses is to strike Christ. And I want you to see that. The rock is a provision for the Israelites, but it is also a representation for us. It represents Jesus Christ. In 1 Corinthians 10:4, we see this verse. And all drank the same spiritual drink. That's talking about the children of Israel, the same spiritual drink, which was the water. For they drank of the spiritual rock that followed them. So the rock that Moses struck, the rock that Moses strikes here, is the rock that follows them, bringing forth spiritual water, bringing forth water for the Israelites that are to water the people and to water the livestock. And so I want you to see that Moses strikes a rock representing who? Spiritual rock that followed them, and that the rock was Christ. So in the Old Testament, we see Moses is wandering through the wilderness with the children of Israel, and they're thirsting of water. They're dying of thirst. And God tells Moses, go to this rock and I will be on the rock. And he tells Moses, you strike the rock and the rock will bring forth water. And so in the same way, I want you to see this with me today, is that the same way that Jesus Christ hung on the cross, was struck on the cross, is the same way that Moses strikes a rock here. Is Jesus is the rock. Jesus is the rock. So the rock represents Christ. And so it was a provision for the children of Israel, but it is a representation to us of Jesus Christ. And you might be saying, well, how in the world, Caleb, does a rock represent Jesus Christ? I'm glad you asked today. Is that this rock represents what Christ did on the cross. I want you to see this with me. Israel, say Israel, deserved judgment. So they were complaining and they were tempting God. In the Bible, it says, you shall not tempt the Lord your God. And so Israel tempts God, the children of Israel tempt God, and they are deserving judgment. Say judgment, because of their rebellion. They rebelled against God. All throughout the Old Testament, you'll see the children of Israel rebel again and again, and their unbelief. So they rebelled, and they were in unbelief that God could provide water. And so that is deserving of judgment for the children of Israel. But what happens? I want you to see this. God does not, say does not, judge the children of Israel. And you might say, how in the world, Caleb, does he not judge the children of Israel? They're being complainers. They're being whiners. They are going against the Lord thy God. And so he does not judge them, but he judges the innocent. He does not judge the children of Israel, but he judges the innocent. God did not strike the children of Israel, but God had Moses strike the rock. I want you to see that. God did not strike mankind down because of their sin, but God did strike his only son because of our sin. John 3:16 says this, and we've heard this verse once, we've heard it a thousand times. For God so loved the world that he gave his only begotten son. Whoever believes in him should not perish, but have everlasting life. For God did not send his son into the world to condemn the world, but that the world might be saved through him. So I want you to see that is God strikes Christ instead of striking sinners. God strikes the innocent instead of striking the sinful. So God would be perfectly justified. The holy God of the universe would be perfectly justified to say have no means of salvation for anybody. God would be fully justified because God is a fully just God because we have sinned and we have rebelled against God. But God chose a substitute. Just like here, God chose a substitute. He could have struck the children of Israel, but he struck the rock instead. So we see this here, is that in the Bible in 1 Peter 2, verse 24, we see these words. Who himself bore our sins in his own body
on the tree.

0: that we have, having died to sins, might live for righteousness, by whose stripes were you healed. I want you to see that with me. By whose stripes were you healed? Is Jesus is the substitute for us. Jesus received judgment so we could receive mercy. Romans 5, 8, and 9 says this, but God demonstrates his own love toward us in that while we were still sinners, Christ died for us. Much more than having been justified by his blood, we shall be saved from wrath through him. So I want you to see these last few representations. The rock was struck. Christ was crucified. Water flowed from the rock. Water flowed from Christ's side. So when Jesus was hanging between heaven and hell, and the Roman soldiers struck his side with a spear and pierced his side, water and blood flowed from his side. What flowed from the rock? Water. In John 7, 37 through 38, we see this. On the last day, that great day, the feast, Jesus stood and cried out, saying, if anyone thirsts, let him come to me and drink. He who believes in me, as the scripture has said, out of the heart will flow rivers of living water. So what does he say? If anyone thirsts, let him come to me and drink. I ask you this today. Have you accepted Jesus Christ as your personal Lord and Savior? You've been listening to A Touch of the Master's Hand. I'm Caleb Halsbus, and today I'd like to invite you to accept Jesus Christ as your personal Lord and Savior. We saw how the Israelites needed water. In our generation, we need spiritual water. We need Jesus Christ to save us. It says in Romans 10, 9, 10, because if you confess with the mouth that Jesus is Lord and believe in your heart that God raised him from the dead, you'll be saved. For at the heart, one believes and is justified, and with the mouth, one confesses and is saved. So how do you get spiritually born again? How do you get saved? It's simply calling upon Jesus Christ as your personal Lord and Savior, repenting of your sins, and you shall be saved. If you'd like to get in contact, you can email me at CalebHalsbus@gmail.com. If you'd like to watch more messages, you can find them on my YouTube channel at Caleb Halsbus. Thank you, and have a great week.
1: 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Any claims made during the program are strictly those of the advertiser and do not necessarily reflect the views of this station, nor are they guaranteed or warranted by 570 WNAX or its parent company, Saga Communications Incorporated.
2: Hello, and welcome to God's Word is Truth, the radio ministry of Providence Reformed Church, Vermilion, South Dakota. I'm Reverend Harvey Opp, and I'm very glad to have this time with you. We bring this program with a prayer that you will be blessed with the faithful preaching of God's Holy Word. There we find the one way of salvation, through the saving death and life of the Lord Jesus Christ. All who truly submit to him in repentance and faith have forgiveness of sins, righteousness, and everlasting life with God. That is the greatest need of every individual, since we are all sinners in need of reconciliation with God, our Creator and Judge. So hear what God says to us from his infallible and inerrant word. Today from Zechariah chapter 4, as the prophet spoke and wrote, in chapter 4, verses 1 through 4 and 6 to 10. Now the angel who talked with me came back and wakened me as a man who was wakened out of his sleep. And he said to me, what do you see? So I said, I am looking, and there is a lampstand of solid gold with a bowl on top of it, and on the stand seven lamps with seven pipes to the seven lamps. Two olive trees are by it, one at the right of the bowl and the other at its left. So I answered and spoke to the angel who talked with me, saying, what are these, my lord? So he answered and said to me, this is the word of the Lord to Zerubbabel, not by might nor by power, but by my spirit, says the Lord of hosts. Who are you, O great mountain? Before Zerubbabel you shall become a plain, and he shall bring forth the capstone with shouts of grace, grace to it. Moreover, the word of the Lord came to me, saying, the hands of Zerubbabel have laid the foundation of this temple, his hands shall also finish it. Then you will know that the Lord of hosts has sent me to you. For who has despised the day of small things? For these seven rejoice to see the plumb line in the hand of Zerubbabel. They are the eyes of the Lord, which scan to and fro throughout the whole earth. Now you know there are certain endeavors that seem impossible to us. For example, climbing Mount Everest has been done, yet many have sat down to rest and died there. So to climb that highest mountain in the world seems impossible to most people. Well, in our text, a great mountain is spoken of as a challenge to Zerubbabel, the governor of the Jewish.

remnant. They had returned to Judah from Babylonian captivity, and the Jews had begun rebuilding the temple of God at Jerusalem as he had commanded them. Yet there were adversaries in the land and so much work to do that they became discouraged and stopped working. It seemed impossible to complete the temple. Yet through the prophets Haggai and Zechariah, God had said they must resume building in 520 BC. What seemed impossible for man would be done through the enabling power of the Holy Spirit. Much more today, with this day of Pentecost, we can know what is absolutely impossible for man to do is done. That is, the indwelling Spirit converts sinners and sanctifies them. Pentecost fullness was so foretold here. First, then, God's people often need encouragement. Now, in the Scriptures, God's people are often told, "Do not be afraid." For we so often need encouragement as the world opposes God's kingdom. Here again, Zerubbabel, the governor, particularly needed help. And verse 6 is the key to the chapter, saying, "This is the word of the Lord to Zerubbabel, not by might nor by power, but by my spirit, says the Lord of hosts." And so this vision Zechariah received was a symbolic prophecy to encourage the governor. For humanly speaking, he had just a discouraged people with manpower seeming inadequate to build the temple, let alone the city of Jerusalem. He had no mighty army of workers as Solomon had centuries before this. Nonetheless, the temple was where God would meet with his covenant people, and it must be rebuilt. It was vitally important in Old Testament time for the future of Israel, and important for us. For Jesus would come to that temple to teach and even to give his life on the cross there at Jerusalem. Yes, Christ is the chief builder of his church, and God likewise would build here. Now, I've not climbed Mount Everest, but I did hike up Mount Elbert, the highest in Colorado. Actually, it's not that difficult to climb, yet as you get close to the top of ridge after ridge, you find another one above it. I felt as if I would never get to the top. Well, something like that. It no doubt seemed that this project was too big for Zerubbabel and the people. However, God's Spirit would provide as needed. The Jews would be enabled thereby, not by their own strength. Well, as for Christians, we know this evil world always opposes God's kingdom, which you and I are to advance. Also, Satan and our old nature oppose any making of progress ourselves in doing spiritual good and becoming more like Jesus. Oh, as for unbelievers, they may want the Bible even to be outlawed, for they hate to hear of God's law and biblical morality in any area of life. Yet trust in the Lord. For Jesus has so provided every advancement of the kingdom in his timing. Indeed, the gates of hell will not prevail against his church, as he promised in Matthew 16. You can know that. Yet God's people often need encouragement. We do see small beginnings in God's kingdom. Well, the discouragement of the Jews was rebuked in verse 10, saying, "Who has despised the day of small things?" For at the foundation of this second temple in Ezra 3:12, the old man who had recalled the first temple wept, for this one seems so inglorious compared to Solomon's temple. Yet small beginnings in God's kingdom are meant to test our faith. Yes, you and I are to rely on the Lord and the work of his Spirit as he determines. As Jesus said of the kingdom of God, a mustard seed can become a great tree. And so we are not to judge God's work as merely what we see, but know the Lord will complete his work. No, everything was small until the Messiah came, until Christ shed his own blood on the cross to build the church universal, and Pentecost followed. Yes, as a foreshadowing of his first coming, the temple was here to be finished. It was a pledge that the true spiritual temple, the church in all the world, would be completed by God's Spirit. When finished, all will fully know that Christ was sent by the Lord of hosts, the covenant-keeping God, and that was evident in the rapid growth of the early church after Pentecost. Well, today, as in megachurches that grow large very quickly, they may admit to having less emphasis on the truth of the Bible being taught.
for American culture has lost so

much sense of the truth and its ultimate importance. Lest we be discouraged, we are told to labor on by God's Spirit, trusting the Lord for the results. It is all in His hands, beloved, and always will be for the good of His people. So let us not despise small beginnings, but look for God's hand to advance Christ's kingdom as He sees fit and be encouraged. Second, by God's Spirit, His people are enabled. Well, by this vision, Zechariah was shown an oil-fed lampstand, and olive oil could also feed and invigorate the body and was a fitting symbol for God's Spirit working in His church. So here a continual supply of oil without man's intervention is meant, looking forward to the new covenant fullness, when Christ would pour out the Holy Spirit. And truly Jesus and the Spirit are the supply enabling believers to serve God. They are still so enabled, for His regenerating Spirit is given to them. In verses 7 and 9, the governor and people are encouraged that He will place the capstone, the final stone, on the temple to complete it, and then a ceremony of rejoicing would follow. Yes, centuries later, Jesus was praised also when He came to Jerusalem, and that was fitting beyond what the multitudes knew on Palm Sunday, for He is the true temple of God in whom God is found. And His grace at the cross removes the mountains of hindrance to Christians' acceptance with God, namely the eternal condemnation for sin that we deserved. Therefore, Christ will surely bring every last one of God's elect to salvation through the Spirit's regenerating work. For Jesus is the author and finisher of our faith. He will complete His church. Because of Him, the Holy Spirit is given to convert and enable us to believe and follow Him. Therefore, His encouragement to you and me is to always bear witness for Him, for Jesus, by His Spirit. Yes, the believer's confidence must be in God's grace and power through His Spirit who indwells us in fullness now. And so when you long to see others converted, pray for the Spirit of God to regenerate sinners, as He must make us spiritually alive. Oh, let us also admit that any good in us is from the Holy Spirit. Let us glorify Father, Son, and Spirit in living to God's praises as He enables. For His Spirit empowers all building of His kingdom. Oh, all the building of the second temple would be done by the Spirit's intervening. Instead of being discouraged then, the people could be strengthened as the Lord was watching over His work and was truly the one rejoicing in it. For His kingdom was represented by that temple, and the light of the gospel would come and go forth from there in Jesus. He would come 550 years later to die for His own, to save all who will believe on Him. Oh, you and I need God's word and the Spirit's power to fight the good fight and seek God's kingdom in what we think, say, and do. If we rely on the Lord Jesus, God will bring His kingdom out of the smallness of our own sanctification and the effect we have on the world. Trust Him and pray. For perfection and our own eternal life will only come by the power of the Holy Spirit. Yes, may each of us submit more to the Spirit's leading. For in our own strength there is no hope of victory. When our sins beset us, the answer is to seek the Spirit's empowering by prayer and surrender to Him. He calls us, of course, to obey God's commandments in thankfulness for Christ. It is by God's Spirit that His people are enabled. Thirdly, by God's Spirit, our service is to be evident. Well, I believe the lampstand here, as in Revelation 1:20, represents Christ's church, and seven lamps with seven pipes foreshadow the outpouring of the Holy Spirit at Pentecost. For then the believer's service would be continually supplied by oil, that is, God's Spirit, and that abundant supply is sufficient for all Christians to shine for Jesus, as the church must bear witness to Him. And greater enablement is now provided to Old Testament believers to show Christ to a sin-darkened world by God's Spirit. Yes, our service is to be evident, as in church officers. As Ephesians 4 declares, it is for the equipping of the saints that church officers are given by Christ. And here Joshua, the high priest then, and Zerubbabel, the governor, had office and authority from the Lord and His Spirit. Through them, God brought blessings for His people. Those two men were, in verse 14, the anointed ones who stand before the Lord of the whole earth. The priest taught and offered sacrifice for the people and pronounced God's acquittal to the repentant, to the faithful.
The governor again oversaw the temple work so God's people could worship there and serve God.

God. Well, both pointed ahead to Jesus, the true high priest who provided atonement in his blood, and the eternal king who pours out the Spirit from his heavenly throne now. Oh, how much more all his followers are assured of fellowship with God then. Officers must so serve in the Spirit by God's grace. We cannot depend on our own wisdom, nor be conformed to this evil world, of course. We need the prayers of our congregations for the Spirit's power, for that supply to give love, zeal, and righteousness. Then we must be diligent also. Yes, by God's Spirit, our service is to be evident. It is to be so in the service of all believers. Well, the temple lampstand was to shine continually to put forth its light. And likewise, Jesus said in Matthew 5:14 and following that believers are the light of the world, and our good works are to be seen to glorify God. And how amazing a calling that is! Yes, believers are to give witness to Christ in all our circumstances, wherever we are. Even on an airplane, it can be done, as I've had occasions, by God's grace. Yet how could these Jews be good witnesses for God when they were so recently exiled for their sins? Only by the cleansing, empowering Spirit of the Lord. And so it is for each of us. When you and I sin, we need to turn to Jesus in true repentance, seeking the Holy Spirit to lead us onward. We cannot depend on our own power to resist sin. Yet by God's grace and Spirit, we are to do so and to serve and bear witness to the Lord. We will have to work at it continually by abiding in His Word, in prayer, to grow in faith and fellowship and service. It is all possible with God because Jesus is the true light, the Holy One, who gave Himself for all God's people. So let us rely on His Spirit to encourage and enable us that our service for God would be evident to all. By God's grace and the Holy Spirit, let us shine for Jesus Christ indeed. Amen. Well, if you've been blessed by what you have just heard, you can learn more about Providence Reformed Church at our website, providenceRSUS.com, or call us at 641-494-8587. We also invite you to our services, Sunday School for All Ages at 9:30 a.m., and our worship service at 10:30 a.m. each Lord's Day. We meet at 830 Madison Street in Vermilion, South Dakota. You can learn more about the Reformed Church in the United States on the web at rsus.org. There you might find another congregation if distance to us requires it. Thank you for listening, and we pray.

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3: This is the voice of truth, the voice of God's inerrant, absolute, eternal, unbroken, verbally inspired word. 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Our mailing address is Radio Missions, Post Office Box 1810, Walker, Louisiana, 70785. 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Shelton Sr., on this subject, how the cross of Christ uncovers man's sin. And all of the messages heard here are available in print, free and postpaid, simply for asking. In the message today, Pastor Shelton speaks of man's sin and shows that mankind, not just the Jews, but all of mankind, that's you and I, we all are guilty of Christ's death, of crucifying Jesus Christ on the cross there at Golgotha. Pastor Shelton also speaks of Satan deceiving mankind there in the Garden of Eden. He shows how sin entered the world. He shows the awful effects of sin. He speaks of the deception of sin and the blindness of man and shows us the need of a Savior. 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Shelton Sr. brings the message.
4: I ask you to walk with me out to Calvary. And there by faith let's behold the cross on which Christ died and see for ourselves the final uncovering of sin, that we may more fully recognize that awful thing that God in Christ died to save us from, and that is sin. Christ didn't die to save us from hell. He died to save us from sin. Now let's stand before the cross, and as we do, we will first of all come face to face with the central and the most tremendous reality in the being of an infinite God. The cross of Christ penetrates to the innermost heart of God and reaches out to the circumference of His unlimited love. As we stand there and gaze upon that cross, it speaks to us of an eternity which knew no other future than the cross of Christ. And it speaks of a coming eternity as if it were already past, the center of which is the cross of Christ. How many listening to me have missed that great eternal truth? Listen again. All the rays of past history and all the divergent rays of subsequent history focus on the center of the universe. And the center of the universe is the cross of Christ. The cross of Christ stands at the moral center of the universe, not just this world, but the universe. It's the center of the millions of worlds like this one. As we approach this cross and then sit down in the door of our tent with our precious Bible,

in our hands by a living faith in a risen Christ, and gaze in meditation and prayer, and praise with a mournful spirit. We gaze on the infinite suffering of a broken-hearted God, and we look upon that broken-hearted God who is in Christ, reconciling the world unto himself. We behold a tragedy, and the greatest tragedy that the eternities will ever behold. What are we watching? What are we gazing upon? We are watching the creature murdering the Creator. Ye men of Israel, hear these words. Jesus of Nazareth, a man approved of God by miracles and wonders and signs, which God by him in the midst of you, as ye yourselves also know, him being delivered by the determinate counsel and foreknowledge of God. Listen now, hold it. Ye have taken and by wicked hands have crucified and slain. As we stand here and gaze upon that middle cross, we see the complete and the eternal uncovering of sin. We behold the limitless lengths and the damnable depths to which sin will go. Here we are caused to look upon the final fruitage of that choice that man made back in the Garden of Eden, which shut God out of the heart, which God made for his own self and his own unmeasured love. When the Son of God so yielded himself to the will of sinful man, and without interference of any kind, he let them do to him what their hearts desired to do. In what they did to the Lord Jesus on the cross, set forth to an amazed and outraged universe, which is under sin, the finished work of man's power in hanging the infinite God on a Roman cross. And the thing that's hard to understand is how these sinful men drove man's wisdom. Wisdom there is referring to Christ, which is the Savior of sinners, Christ, out of this world that he came to save. Do you know, my friend, what was the final accomplishment of man's religion? What is the final accomplishment of man's religion? Listen. It is a murdered Messiah hanging on a cross between heaven and earth. What an unspeakable crime that man is guilty of. I'm talking to you, my friend. And that is a murdered Messiah hanging on a Roman cross between heaven and earth. Man has tried everything in the world to shift that responsibility of the murder of the Son of God. But his blood, as the Jews cried, is on us and on our children, and by no counsel of any kind can man shift that responsibility. Why did the creature slay the Creator? It was because he was led by Satan to accept a philosophy of life that the perfect welfare and the happiness of his life lay in the realm of his own will in supreme command.
for man to make

own will supreme. He had to reject and cast off the will of God. As he termed it, crucify him, crucify him. We will not have this man to rule over us. And when they put him to death on the cross, they shouted in their own hearts, glory, because at last our will is supreme. We have killed the Creator. But let me tell you something, friend. The perfect happiness and welfare of each one of us is to be found only in the will of God, which is Christ Jesus our Lord. And this is the will of him that sent me, that ye shall believe on me, and believing have life everlasting. There alone do we find happiness when we cry, Lord, thy will be done. Isn't it awful that the Lord Jesus stands and knocks at his own door and then finds it barred in his face because the scripture says his own received him not. Even though he was in the world, his own world, yet he was a wanderer, an unknown outcast. For John 1:10 says the world knew him not. It's the cross that uncovers the human heart, because we see that Christ gathered around him a little handful of men to be his disciples, his companions, those on whom he could bestow his love. But in the hour of his supreme darkness, even they failed him, denied him, and deserted him. For the scripture says in Mark 14:15, they all forsook him and fled. As we continue to stand before this cross and thus behold the uncovering of sin more fully, we see a great moral chasm between him and the objects of his love, whom he came to save, thereby uncovering more fully the awful nature of sin. No individual will ever know and experience and feel this moral chasm

bosom of your soul. The more he crowns you with loving kindness and tender mercies, the only thing he receives in return is a crown of thorns for his own head. The more he seeks to cover your sin with the robe of his own righteousness, woven on the loom of the cross, tested in the darkness of the tomb, and adorned in the brightness of the resurrection, the more you seek to pawn off on him the robe of your own weaving. The more Christ seeks to cover the shame and the disgrace of your own unrighteousness, the more he receives of a robe of mockery and scorn for himself. The more he seeks to bestow upon you the gift of eternal life through Christ, he receives in return the most shameful death known to man, the death of the cross. His great compassion for you wins nothing but cruelty. His kindness that seeks to draw you to him receives nothing but curses and outrage. And for his measureless love, which he longs to bestow upon you, he receives nothing but the death sentence, murder. As we stand there today, gazing upon that middle cross on Golgotha's hill, we see nothing but unspeakable insults. They laugh and poke fun and jeer him in his imagined helplessness. They mock him in his frightful suffering. They make fun of him in his terrible agony. Standing there before that cross with bowed heads and bare feet, we feel the old earth tremble and shudder under the weight of the crucifixion of deity. All nature revolts against the cruelty. Yes, as it's piled upon the crucified Son of God, the sun hides its face from this awful scene. Men gloat over the sight with the expression and glee of demons. In the wickedness of their sins, they defy him and give him the ultimatum. We will not have this man to rule over us. And as a result, they hurl him from his own world through the gates of death, while the mountains, rocks and reels, the rocks are rent from their places, the dead came forth from their graves, the veil in the temple was rent in twain from top to bottom. Darkness overshadowed the whole earth. Men sat at the feet of the cross, the foot of the cross, and gambled for his clothes. In the space of 6 hours, they killed the Lord of glory, and in their own hearts, they dethroned God and enthroned their own wills. What sin the cross uncovers! What devilish hearts human beings have! No wonder Whitfield said, "Man is half beast and half devil." The Bible goes one step further, and here at the cross reveals man as an embodied demon, because he has all the characteristics of Satan and is governed by the same philosophy of life as Satan is. As we continue to stand there before the cross, we are literally amazed as we look into that cup of sin, the human heart, that the cross uncovers. Christ came to destroy the power of sin over man, and man, the demon that he is, rose up and destroyed him. Christ came among men as the Prince of Peace, and from the day that he was born, they made war on him until they have driven him to apparent defeat. They left him with a spear thrust in his side as their parting salute, and left him dead on the battlefield of action, crowned with a crown of thorns. Christ came to bring man forth from his grave of sin.

they defied him in their sin and hid him away in a grave, sealed with a Roman signet and kept by a Roman guard. Christ's whole human life had been one continual love manifested from the heart of God. But it ended amidst the outrageous hatred of men and the hellish laughter of demons. We were almost made to cry out, "Oh my God, why don't thou rise up and thrust the whole human race into hell where they belong?" But if he did, we'd never know the love and mercy and grace of a sovereign, eternal God manifested to such demons of hell as we are. Yes, the cross uncovers every human heart as the heart of a demon. Listen, ye are of your father the devil, and the lust of your father ye will do. He was a murderer from the beginning, and abode not in the truth, because there is no truth in him. When he speaketh a lie, speaketh of his own, for he is a liar and the father of it. Yes, the cross uncovers the nature of every individual as the nature of Satan. We are devils. We have the same lust that Satan has. We are murderers. We murdered the Son of God. No human counsel can erase the guilt that rests upon the human race in the crucifixion of deity. Man in his natural state is a murderer. Peter on the day of Pentecost made that so clear when he said, "God hath made that same Jesus whom ye have crucified, both Lord and Christ." Again Peter said, "Ye have taken, and by wicked hands have crucified and slain." Every individual of Adam's race is a murderer. There is a first-degree murder charge in heaven written against every child of Adam's race. When the Holy Spirit opens your heart and mind and lets you see your awful condition as uncovered here at the cross of Calvary, on which hang the Son of Glory, you will see and you will come to know and to feel that guilt, the weight of that guilt, that thou art a murderer, that thou didst commit deicide. Now, my friends, that's God's word, not me. As we stood there and gazed upon that middle cross and looked upon the sin of man that cross is uncovered, we surely must say, this must be sin's complete uncovering. But wait, let's look just a little bit longer, because we see one unspeakable outrage yet to be disclosed to the view of the waiting universe. As we look upon humanity, we see men and women coming and standing before that cross and making the cross of Christ, get it now, administer that to their pride. How can any man stand before the cross of Christ in all of its uncovering of sin and make that cross inflate human pride? This is the supreme crime of man today. In the first place, they count the substitutionary death of Christ on that cross a theory. They say that substitution is a theory. Yes, they welcome the statement that Christ died for men, but they will not admit that Christ died by the hand of man. They have never seen that they are murderers of deity. They stand in the presence of this supreme crime of the universe and say, "Look, behold man's natural greatness and his innate nobility." They teach from the seminaries, the pulpits, and Bible classes that Christ's dignity and moral capacity are so great that the influence of that sacrifice on the cross

0: will win man back. Back from his mistakes. Into the way of mild goodness and great spiritual achievements. They teach that man is morally and spiritually able to a greater spiritual life. But he's been ignorantly and wrongly influenced. And the only thing that human nature needs today is the influence of this man, Christ Jesus, and with his self-sacrificing life to win men everywhere to walk in his footsteps. Brethren, that's the biggest lie that ever came from the vortex of hell. Oh, sons of Adam's race, have not you sinned enough when you have mutilated and murdered the Son of God? Must you stand before the uncovering of sin there at the cross and then pile insult upon injury by attempting to establish not only in your own heart and mind, but before the ruined sons of Adam, that it is only in some mysterious way that the death of Christ on the cross will influence you in your pride and unrighteousness and self-righteousness to live a better life or to make this world a better place to live in. And that you'll get to heaven somehow or some way. Brother, that's not taught in God's Word. In your condition of pride and self-righteousness, you try to make yourself religious. You try to make others believe that the life that you're living will get you to heaven. In that condition, all of your church membership and religious exercises will do nothing but inflate your pride and make you think that you're saved. And in some way or other, God will carry you to heaven when you die. This is all because you have never looked into the face of a risen Lord. The Bible says, he that confesseth with his mouth that Jesus is Lord and believeth in his heart that God hath raised him from the dead shall be saved. But when, awakened sinner, when once you are made to look into the eyes of the living Lord, as Peter did on the day, the night of the betrayal, you'll find yourself at the wailing wall mourning over your sins with a mourning that cannot be stopped until Christ becomes your experimental substitute. God help us in this hour. Oh, that you would stand before that cross, stripped of everything in the world, and see yourself unclothed, unveiled, and see the awfulness of sin, and you an awful sinner, and the only hope for you is a substitute. Amen. And that substitute is Christ, the Son of God.
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5: It's sometimes said that misery loves company. 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
5: It had happened 25 years ago, but you could still see some regret on Chris's face. "I almost killed a kid," he said. Looking back, the boy in question wasn't too seriously injured, but that didn't make Chris feel any better in the moment. It was at a Christian summer camp, one of those places where they get the kids good and tuckered out with games and fun all day long and then give them testimonials about Jesus at night. Chris's job that day was to supervise some groundskeeping work at the camp lake. To do the job, the crew had to relocate the floating wooden dock, which was tethered near the bank of the lake. But what they hadn't realized when they moved it was that they had inadvertently sailed the large platform of weathered planks and rusty nails directly into the path of the camp's zip line, which was designed to land with a splash in the lake. And it was the sound of the zip line that caught Chris's attention. He was on the opposite side of the lake when he heard the launch. In seconds, the unwitting zipliner has reached terminal velocity and is on a direct heading for the floating dock. Chris watches it in slow motion. He hears himself shouting to his crew, but it was already too late. Later that afternoon, the camper returned from the hospital in mostly good spirits, but bandaged up and on crutches. After the Jesus talk that night, the staff stayed up late to debrief the incident. Chris looked dejected, and he was sitting in the back waiting to be berated. But that's not what happened. Instead, the older, more experienced counselors each took turns, humbly and regretfully telling their own stories, revealing their own past mistakes, oversights, and mishaps. They weren't saying it was okay. They weren't making excuses. But they commiserated with Chris, baptized into this confederation of the humbled. And Chris fell asleep that night, strangely comforted. Maybe I'm not the worst person in the world. It's sometimes said that misery loves company. What Chris experienced was something like that, but different. Negatively understood, misery loves company may simply mean that miserable people like to bring other people down to their level. That misery doesn't just want any company, it wants only miserable company. Sometimes this is called fear affiliation theory, which says that people who feel threatened tend to seek out other people who feel threatened in the same way.

Think of it like this. If you're feeling sad or distressed and you hear how other people are doing so great, it can make you feel worse, right? You've probably felt like that at some point. I know I have. I hear someone getting a compliment for doing something good. And sure, I'm happy for them. Yeah, I'm happy, but also a little resentful and insecure because they got praise and I didn't. And what does that say about me? Or someone, say, for example, is telling you about the great time they had with friends or family, and something about their happiness makes you bitter, just a little. See, misery wants company in this way because we compare ourselves to others. We feel like we're in competition with them, like joy is this scarce resource. And if someone else has more of it, then that must mean that there's less left over for me. But in another sense, in a positive sense, misery loves company means simply that humbled and broken people crave a confederation so that they can know that they're not alone. So that they can say, maybe I'm not the worst or the worst off person in the world. Maybe everyone else is right here with me. No one is better and none are worse, which is some comfort, right? Now, certain voices in our secular culture will tell us that this is all the comfort we get. And it's the only company we get. It's just us down here, they say, just us. No-hopers, jokers, and rogues, and we're all we've got, so make the best of it, and don't go looking for some savior on a zip line from heaven to splash down and save us. Anne grew up steeped in this culture. Ever since Anne can remember, people have told her that God does not exist. At some point, though, she wondered, but maybe he actually does. Anne is 26 years old now. She was born and raised in France. And last month, on April 4th, 2026, the Saturday evening before Easter Sunday, Anne was baptized into the Christian faith as an adult convert. She, along with 21,000 other adults and teenagers throughout France, all baptized into Christ that same day. The Saturday evening before Easter has long been a traditional time for baptisms, when the whole Christian church uses water together with the word of God's promise to bring adult converts into the community. So there are typically a disproportionately higher number of baptisms at Easter, but in France, that number has tripled in the last decade. French secular media outlets have called it an astonishing phenomenon. In a country that has become famously secular, to have 21,000 adults and adolescents baptized in the name of the Father and the Son and the Holy Spirit on a single day, that's quite a splash. Anne, for her part, offered this account. As I grew up, she said, I realized that life could be complicated, even very difficult. There are always difficult moments. But since I let Jesus and the Holy Spirit into my heart, I know that I'm not alone. God is with me every moment, and he loves me just as I am. It is extraordinary to be loved and accompanied in this way. When life is difficult, the miserable crave company. But is that all? For baptized Christians, followers of Jesus, there is more, because Christ is in our company. Christ commiserated with us. The verb commiserate comes from two Latin words, co, which means together, and miserere, which means to show mercy. Christians are accompanied because we've been baptized

into the company of Christ Jesus, who met us in our misery with God's mercy. Christ's compassion for the screw-ups, his welcome to the broken, his grace for the hopeless, that's been the core and common Christian experience from the beginning. It's what binds us together, not just shared misery, but shared astonishment at God's mercy. For Christians, this weekend marks the 50th day after Easter. It's often called the birthday of the Christian church. We call this Sunday Pentecost, which is derived from the Greek word for 50. This 50th day has long been special among the Jewish people. Jesus himself was Jewish, remember, along with all his first followers. Pentecost was a festival that marked the 50th day after Passover, which commemorated the event when God led the Jewish people out of the misery of slavery in Egypt, with mighty signs and wonders of blood and fire and billows of smoke. Now, Jesus had been crucified during Passover, and several thousand Jewish people were in Jerusalem when it happened, and many of them had either joined in the mob shouting for Jesus to be crucified or else stood by and did nothing as it happened. It was a miserable day for God's people. 7 weeks later, they're all headed back to Jerusalem for another festival. Some of them traveled many miles because Jews had been scattered throughout the region for generations and had lived as citizens of various countries and spoke many, many different languages. But now they're all headed back to Jerusalem again for Pentecost to commemorate and commiserate. And as they're walking, memories of what had happened the last time they were here replay in their minds in slow motion. An innocent man, a good man, a holy man, a man of the people who had become famous for healing and feeding people, for teaching and forgiving them, a man of courage who'd confronted the religious leaders in their hypocrisy. That man had been murdered, killed on a cross in a circus of jealous power games, and they watched it happen. And you could still see the regret on some of their faces. And here they were, getting back together again. Misery loves company. See, they hadn't heard the good news of Easter yet, that God had raised Jesus from the dead, proving him to be exactly who he said he was, God's son, God's Messiah, the rightful king of Israel, of Jewish people scattered everywhere, of all people everywhere. They didn't know that Jesus was alive and was planning this big event for them at Pentecost. But he was. And whom did Jesus send to initiate this splash? 120 fellow Jews who knew exactly how these no-hopers, jokers, and rogues felt. See, this group of 120, even though they had believed in Jesus, they also had abandoned him when he was publicly humiliated and murdered. They had their own embarrassing stories to share. And they would share them, eventually record them for all to read in biographies of Jesus called Matthew, Mark, Luke, and John. And their new leader, Peter, he probably felt like he was the worst because he had denied even knowing Jesus. 3 times he denied him. But here at Pentecost, once again, Jesus gives them space to try and to fail. So when Peter gets up on the platform to speak to his people about this incident, he doesn't berate them. He commiserates with them. He meets them in God's mercy. And even if you think you know this story, or you've heard bits of it in church, I invite you to hear it afresh. Imagine it with me. It's recorded in the 2nd chapter of the book of Acts. Listen. See what gets you. Now, when the day of Pentecost had arrived,
They were all gathered together in one place, all the followers.

followers of Jesus, about 120 men and women. And it happened. There came from heaven a sound, like a mighty rushing wind that filled the entire house where they were sitting. And they saw what seemed to be flames of fire, tongues of fire that separated and came to rest on each of them. And they were all filled with the Holy Spirit. And they began to speak in other tongues, in other languages, as the Spirit enabled them. Now, staying in Jerusalem, there were God-fearing Jews, men from every nation under heaven. And when they heard the sound, a crowd came together. And they were filled with wonder because each person was hearing them, the Christ followers, speak to them in their own language. And they were astonished and amazed, and they started saying, "Look, aren't all these people speaking Galileans? How is it that we are hearing them speak to us in our own native languages? Parthians, Medes, and Elamites, residents of Mesopotamia and Judea, Cappadocia, Pontus and Asia, Phrygia and Pamphylia, people from Egypt and Libya, visitors from Rome, both Jews and converts to Judaism, Cretans and Arabs, we hear them telling us in our own tongues the mighty works of God." And they were all astonished and perplexed, and they started saying to one another, "What does this mean?" But others, mocking, were saying, "They've had too much wine." And Peter, he stood up among the 11, the apostles of Jesus, and he lifted up his voice and he addressed them, "Men of Judea, all you staying in Jerusalem, let this be known to you. Give ear to my words. These people are not drunk, as you suppose. It's only 9 in the morning. No, but this is what was spoken by the prophet Joel. As it is written, 'And in the last days it will be, God says, I will pour out my spirit on all people, all flesh. And your sons and your daughters will proclaim, they will prophesy. And your young men will see visions and your old men will dream dreams, even on my servants, both men and women. In those days I will pour out my spirit on them and they will prophesy. And I will show wonders in the heavens above and signs on the earth below, blood and fire and billows of smoke. The sun will be turned to darkness, the moon to blood before the coming of the great and glorious day of the Lord. And it will be that everyone who calls on the name of the Lord will be saved. Men of Israel, hear these words. Jesus of Nazareth, a man accredited to you by God through mighty works and signs and wonders God did through him in your midst, as you yourselves know, this Jesus, delivered up by the definite plan and foreknowledge of God, this Jesus whom you crucified by the hands of lawless men, this Jesus God raised him to life, setting him free from the agony of death, because it was not possible for death to keep its hold on him. See, King David, he says about him in the Psalms, 'I saw the Lord always before me. Because the Lord is at my right hand, I will never be shaken. And so my heart is glad, my tongue rejoices, and in my body I will live in hope. Because you, O Lord, you did not abandon me to the grave. You will not let your Holy One see decay. You made known to me the paths of life. You will fill me with joy in your presence.' Now, brothers, I can tell you for certain that David, the patriarch, the king who wrote that psalm, he both died and was buried. And his tomb is with us to this day. So he was speaking as a prophet. And he knew that God had promised him on oath that he would set one of his descendants on his throne. And so looking ahead, he was speaking about the resurrection of the Messiah, the Christ, that he would not be abandoned to the grave, that his body would not see decay. This Jesus, God raised to life, and we are all witnesses of the fact. Jesus,
exalted to God's right hand, has received from the Father the promised Holy Spirit.

And he has poured out this day what you now see and hear, because it was not David who ascended into the heavens, but David says, the Lord said to my Lord, sit at my right hand until I make all your enemies a footstool for your feet. So then, let all the house of Israel know for certain that God made this Jesus both Lord and Christ. This Jesus whom you crucified. And when they heard this, they were cut to the heart. And they said to Peter and the other apostles, brothers, what do we do? Peter says to them, turn back to God, repent, and be baptized, every one of you, in the name of Jesus Christ for the forgiveness of your sins, and you will receive the gift of the Holy Spirit, because the promise is for you and for your children, for everyone who is far off, for all whom the Lord our God calls to himself. And with many other words, he bore witness to them and pleaded with them, saying, be saved. All of you, be saved from this crooked generation. And those who received his word were baptized. And there were added that day about 3,000 people. Which isn't quite 21,000 like in France this year, but a good start. My friend, Chris, who almost killed a kid at that Christian summer camp, explained how that whole afternoon for him was just miserable. After he had watched the young man on the zip line slam into the dock at near terminal velocity, Chris was grateful that the kid was conscious. They didn't know how badly he was hurt, so they loaded him on a stretcher and someone drove him to the local hospital. That afternoon at camp, Chris had to be interviewed for a police report. He didn't know if he was going to be fired. He didn't know if he was going to be sued. He didn't know if he was going to jail. Later that evening, when the kid returned to camp with mostly minor injuries, and his parents said that they would not sue, that relieved a lot of pressure. But Chris was still dreading the staff meeting that they had scheduled for that night. Around 11 p.m., everyone was crowded into the room, waiting for the word from the wizened old camp director. The guy was like 36 tops. Brad was his name, and he'd been around. He'd seen a thing or two. Let me start with a story, Brad began. He explained how years ago, when he was a young camp counselor, they'd given him the job to drive the speedboat on the camp lake to pull the tubers. And of course, the campers are egging him on to go faster and faster, and he's whipping them around the lake, and they're splashing and falling off and laughing. The next guy gets on, and Brad says to himself, I'm going to give this kid the ride of his life. So he opens it up full throttle, and they're building momentum, and he spins it, and the kid flies off the tube into the dock. Now, at this point, you might be thinking, what is the name of this camp? So I can be sure never to send my kid there. But remember, this is 25 years ago, and we've got a point here. Hang with me. The kid, he wasn't seriously injured. But Brad, he could not stop berating himself. How did that happen? He's wondering, how did I not see that this was about to happen? I know I'm near the dock. I know I'm spinning this kid around. And then he looks over at Chris and says, sometimes this stuff just happens. We just look back on it and think, how in the world did I not see that? That's how Brad opened the meeting. And then, spontaneously, another counselor shares a similar story, and another, and another, and nobody is making excuses for being reckless. Nobody's saying that this is all okay or that they shouldn't strive to do and be better. But look,
And you put a bunch of 20-year-olds in charge of teenagers to try to give them an outdoor

0: venture to help lift them out of that all too common modern secular teenage funk, sometimes things go wrong. Brad closed the night with a thought that still applies to the church today, to God's people in all times and all places. We do what we do because we want to give growing people space to try and to fail, to break down walls and to build relationships, to help introduce more people to Jesus. Yes, we can always be better at what we do, and we must be, but we will make mistakes. And if Jesus is enough for them, he's enough for us too. Amen. Amen.
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0: Now Dr. Ziegler invites us to join him in praying the Lord's Prayer.
1: Taught by Jesus and trusting in his promises, we are bold to pray. Our Father, who art in heaven, hallowed be thy name. Thy kingdom come, thy will be done, on earth as it is in heaven. Give us this day our daily bread, and forgive us our trespasses, as we forgive those who trespass against us. And lead us not into temptation, but deliver us from evil. For thine is the kingdom and the power and the glory forever and ever. Amen. Receive the blessing of the Lord. The Lord bless you and keep you. The Lord make his face shine on you and be gracious to you. The Lord look upon you with his favor and give you peace. Amen.
0: 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I'm Mark Eicher. 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

here's your 570 WNAX forecast. Mostly sunny skies this afternoon with highs in the mid-80s. Isolated showers and thunderstorms start to pop up over the evening hours with south winds at 15 miles per hour, gusting to 25 miles per hour. Tonight, lows drop into the upper 50s with partly clear skies, showers and thunderstorms.

0: storms. South winds at 10 miles per hour, gusting to 20. Mostly sunny skies on Monday with highs pushing into the upper 80s and 90s. A few isolated rain showers and thunderstorms pop up over the evening once again, with south winds at 15 miles per hour, gusting to 20. Tuesday, highs push into the upper 80s.
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0: Shots fired. I'm Paul Stevens, Fox News. A man is dead after allegedly opening fire near the White House late yesterday while President Trump was there.
1: A Secret Service spokesperson says a person came to the checkpoint near 17th Street and Pennsylvania Avenue around 6 p.m. on Saturday. And per their preliminary investigation, they say as a man walked up, he took a gun from his bag and began firing at officers. The Secret Service shot back and hit the suspect, who later died at a local hospital. A bystander was shot during the incident, but it's unclear whether they were initially hit by the suspect or during the crossfire. Several sources tell Fox News Digital the suspect was identified as 21-year-old Nazir Best from Maryland. Best allegedly had run-ins with the Secret Service and had a history of mental health issues.
0: And that's Fox's Madeline Rivera. President Trump claims a possible peace deal between the U.S. and Iran has been largely negotiated, quote-unquote, following a call with leaders of other countries.
2: A regional source who has reviewed the agreement told Fox News the deal states that U.S. forces will stay in the proximity of Iran for 30 days. The source added that as part of the deal, Iran will receive oil sanctions waivers. Iran will also have frozen funds and assets released eventually worth billions of dollars. President Trump said the Strait of Hormuz will be opened. Shortly after, Iranian state media pushed back on that aspect of his Truth Social post, saying despite some Western media reports claiming a return of the Strait situation to pre-war conditions, what is included in the possible understanding is not a full return to the previous status, but rather the restoration of the transiting vessels to pre-war levels within 30 days.
0: And the deal also reportedly includes Iran giving up its enriched uranium while the U.S. ends that blockade of Iranian ports, as well as an end to fighting between Israel and Hezbollah. At least 21 people are reported missing after a 9-story building under construction collapses near the Philippine capital city of Manila. 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

0: 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Even just to send us an email or give us a call, let us know where you're listening to us from. Before we get in the program, Holly, it's time for this week's joke of the week.
1: All right. When do you know a banana wants to dance?
0: Okay. It's funny before the punchline. It's when it's splitting sides or something?
1: No. When you see a banana shake.
0: Oh, okay.
1: This
0: That one will be repeated.
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0: Perennial plants are plants in which you plant once in your garden, and they come back year after year. This can be edible or are ornamental. You can have bulbs that will come back year after year. We're going to talk about the edible portion, vegetables and berries. As this is one of those things that it is somewhat of an investment up front in certain aspects of it. And then for years, it will, if done correctly, initially, you can have produce that gives you, that works for you. So we're going to go over several of these, and these are mostly going to apply to everyone listening to us, from Atlanta to Northern Colorado to Northern California to Boston. All these are going to fit within the geographical growing zone that you're in. If you don't know your growing zone, go to your favorite search engine and type in my growing zone and insert your zip code, and it'll tell you what growing zone you're in. So we'll start with
1: Jerusalem artichokes. This is a vegetable, also known as
0: the root tuber,
1: also known as sunchokes. So there's, it's a root tuber. It is a perennial, as Joey had mentioned, and it grows underground with, it has kind of a, it's a, like a less starchy potato, I guess.
0: So with a lot of earthy flavor.
1: Very earthy flavor.
0: So we're not going to tell you how you prepare these. We're just going to go over what they are.
1: So I just want to mention, though, that it grows a very long
0: stalk.
1: Stalk, that's the word I'm looking for. And if it grows long enough, you do get a pretty yellow flower.
0: 8 to 15 foot tall.
1: Yeah. So and it's related to like the dahlia variety. So it does grow a pretty flower, not a dahlia flower, but a pretty flower. So it's kind of, I think, dual purpose. You know?
0: They have white tubers and burgundy tubers. The burgundy tubers are more difficult in my experience to get a hold of. They will grow in growing zones 2 to 10, will grow for many years. If you don't harvest, which you don't get all of the tubers out, they will regrow year after year. Now, if you are on a homestead in certain areas of the country, you may have these already and you don't know about it, because if you didn't know what they are above ground, you would think it's a stupid weed that keeps coming back year after year that flowers. That's,
1: I would definitely do some, you know, looking, investigating. Where do we get ours initially?
0: We bought them online from a retailer.
1: Okay.
0: Bought 12 tubers in 2011 or 12, and been planting and been harvesting and growing them every year since.
1: All right. So the next one we have is blackberries. These are in zones 4 through 9, and they are, people know what a blackberry is.
0: There's wild blackberries, there's thorn blackberries, and you can get thornless blackberries. When the blackberry plant or plants are mature, it is a thick jungle of berry plants and vines that will produce gallons of blackberries if you have 6, 7, 8 plants, that type of thing. So you definitely want to get the thornless, because who wants to jam their hand into a bush of thorns to try to get some berries? Now, with these berry plants, based on your area, you may need to protect them in a berry cage or a bird netting, something like that. So that is something you want to be aware of. Another one is raspberries, which we grow golden raspberries.
1: Yeah, golden raspberries. So these are zones 3 to 9. They are pretty simple to grow. You just typically get the plants.
0: Compatible to the blackberries.
1: Yeah, compatible. Yeah.
0: Now, I don't know if they have thornless raspberries. However, with the blackberries and the raspberries, you want to grow them in an area where you don't

0: mind if they kind of take over, because they will spread. They will produce runners underneath the ground and pop up three or four plants here, and then 5 feet away, there's enough. So you will overtake an area over 5-10 years, which not necessarily is a bad thing. The difficulty with that scenario is you've got an area the size of your bedroom full of blackberries or raspberries. It's hard to get to the center of those center plants to get the harvest. It can be done, so you want to kind of, you can control these in order to create rows in which you could harvest them, like apple trees in an orchard, you know.
1: One thing I want to mention is that some of these things do take some care specifically before winter. So for example, like raspberries, and I believe blackberries too, you have to trim.
0: You're supposed to trim a certain, the certain ones off. We've never trimmed anything off.
1: You're supposed to,
0: but in nature they don't. I don't see the gnomes going in there with pruners and trimming down the blackberries.
1: I think the fairies.
0: The fairy dudes. Yeah. But we have let it in the back of the garden, and it has taken over, and we just let it go, and each year it kind of doubles in size.
1: Right. So anyway, let's talk about blueberries.
0: Blueberries is an easy plant to grow, assuming you are in the right portion of the country or you have the right acidity of soil, which is 4 to 5.5 on the scale. Now, for those of you who are listening on WLBB 1330 and FM 106.3 out of the Atlanta area, you guys know about blackberries. Georgia is a top-tier U.S. producer of you guys know about blueberries, not blackberries. Blueberries, as it is a top-tier producer of blueberries, and it, because of the acidity in the soil down there, blueberries will grow in growing zones 3 to 10, but again, you need that acidic soil. Soil tests from Soil Savvy will give you that information. Just looking at the soil or seeing other plants growing does not give you that, oh, this is between this range and this range, or I need to adjust it in order for my plants to grow correctly. They do make acidity types of potting soils in which you can grow these in, but again, you got the leaching the problem when you water into a container. So blueberries can be done. It's a little more touchy on it.
1: All right, so then strawberries, these grow in zones 4 through 9. If you are growing strawberries, it's good to know whether you're growing June bearing or ever bearing. June bearing just means that the strawberries will grow.
0: They produce
1: the most in June, essentially.
0: And then everbearing is what it seems to be. So it is very noted on the package in which you purchase the starts, or the roots, the crowns, that's what it is, for your strawberry plants. You can do them in containers. I don't recommend it. I'm not going to go on that rant. In the ground, let it be, and then have at it for years to come. They typically will last 5 to 7 years and will need a soil acidity or a soil consistency of about 5.3 to 6 will be

0: is off. Rhubarb, which you do not like, but it can be grown in zones 3 to 8. And
1: we grow it in
0: container. We grow it in a container because, I don't know, something happened with your family that they don't want rhubarb grown in the ground. So we grow it in a container. It can be grown in the ground, lasts about 15 years, produce a lot. The leaves are toxic. The stalks are not. So make sure you separate the two and know what you're doing before you process them. Finally, we've got globe artichokes growing in zones hardiness 7 to 11 and horseradish growing in zones 3 to 9.
1: Oh, I forgot about horseradish.
0: Horseradish, if you dig horseradish up and you eat it, you can eat it like a carrot. And it will not have any flavor, you know, no heat intensity whatsoever. But when you start shredding it and the oxygen gets to the fibers, that's when that heat kicks in. So
1: don't shred the horseradish, I guess. Yep. Unless you want that heat.
0: Oh, you will never experience. It's just like a homegrown strawberry versus a store-bought, homegrown tomato versus store-bought, homegrown processed horseradish compared to in a bottle from the store. Never going to get the same. Hang out with us. When we return, we're going to be discussing saving money in the garden and in the home.
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0: 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Welcome back to the Gardening with Joey and Holly Radio Show. Happy to have you along. Want more information about those companies you heard and will hear throughout the program, our parent website, thewisconsinvegetablegardener.com, underneath the Season 10 tab for all listings and the Money tab for the coupon code availability. Well, saving money, regardless if the economy is good or bad, is always a practice in which we should exercise, and we've got some suggestions on how we do it in our household.
1: Right. So there's many things that you can do. One thing you can do is use items that are you probably have on hot hand to make DIY, do-it-yourself cleaners. A lot of times people use things like vinegar. You can even use essential oils if you want to make those a little bit more scented for yourself. A lot of things can be cleaned with vinegar and water, or a combination of vinegar, dish soap, and water. And you can use it, do anything from like a countertop cleaner to cleaning, you know, your tub, sometimes even your toilet. I know personally I do prefer something with bleach in it for my toilet, which I think is totally fair. Some people have even used like hot vinegar with just soap to get like scum off of their shower doors.
0: With a hot vinegar, don't breathe it in.
1: No, don't breathe it in. Definitely not.
0: Steam is another way people use if they have a machine that produces steam. That's a way of sanitation as well.
1: Yeah, those are becoming very popular, and I think even more cost friendly. So you could definitely something you would want to invest in. As I've also recently read about how people will use rubbing alcohol and they'll spray it around like doorways to before people come over to kind of disinfect the air in a way and neutralize any scents in the home. So
0: That's different.
1: It is different, and if you have pets, you might want to not have the pets breathe in.
0: Do your research on that one.
1: Do your research on that one, but something to look into. This is something that we can't really do, but a lot of people will do is hanging your clothes outside to dry. Obviously, you don't want to do this on a rainy day, but the sun will naturally disinfect clothes, and it'll naturally, obviously, dry the clothes. But the sun has a disinfecting.
0: And your clothes is like fluffier, softer too.
1: Yeah, exactly. I think it's smart if you can do it. It's nice
0: Available.
1: Yeah, when available. Repair things. Now this is, I feel like people repairing things is becoming a lost skill, a lost action.
0: Well, there's certain things. Computer monitors, computers, vacuum sweepers. There's certain things, microwaves, there's certain things that are in our society is designed to break at a certain period that unless you have some magnificent education or tool that is beyond most of our capabilities, you can't fix it.
1: I'm talking about a button popped off my sweater. I'm throwing that away.
0: Okay.
1: Stuff like that. Basic stuff. Basic repair.
0: Things that our grandparents never thought second about. Right. Oh, we'll just bring it over here. Let me get that fixed.
1: Right. Or patching. Like, for example, sometimes Joey gets holes in his pants. Sometimes they are beyond repair. I will say that. Sometimes I do try to repair them. If a broken zipper is going to send you into, you know, crashing out because you're trying to repair it and you don't know how to repair a broken zipper, that's okay. Then

0: get, you know, replace the item, but if it's something like stitching up a hole or even doing like an iron-on patch, those are great options.
1: Dyeing your hair, you'll do that.
0: Yeah, I dye my hair
1: because myself. I don't know. I don't know how much. If you went to a beauty salon and said, "Hey, I want my hair blonde," what are you looking in our area? What are you looking? $100, $200?
0: I mean, for me specifically, yeah. I dye my hair red, so
1: I know,
0: blonde
1: but,
0: would be very hard.
1: I know, but if you was to go and say, "Here's what I want done," what are you looking at at a bill?
0: I guess like if I were to go with like a professional hair dye yes. job, probably $200.
1: $200.
0: Yeah.
1: And if you did it yourself, you're spending what, 30 at best on the high end?
0: I guess. I spend like $10 okay. for a box of dye.
1: Okay.
0: Yeah. But I do dye my hair about every 6 weeks.
1: Right. So, yeah. But I mean, if and I don't want to get anybody in trouble, but for you guys who are listening and your wives go and do that, just kind of cha-ching $200 there every time that happens.
0: But we all have our own budgets.
1: I understand that.
0: And
1: but
0: we all can spend our money how we want.
1: If we're in the business of, hey, things might be getting bad, so we need to cut back. You got to cut back on the things that are not necessary.
0: It's why I started dyeing my hair at home again, was because we had made some financial investments yeah. and decisions and saving money, etc. Also, I now get my hair cut at a chain place versus a beauty salon, and they send me coupons, so sometimes it's like less than $15.
1: And if you're trying to save on
0: I cut Joey's hair.
1: Yeah. If you're trying to save like on the fuel consumption on your vehicle, 10% of your fuel consumption is all based on how aggressive you are on the throttle. Mythbusters even proved that. No matter, you know, your automobile is going to consume X amount of gallons per mile.
0: So you shouldn't floor it when the light turns green?
1: Right. 10% of how your fuel consumption is figured is directly related to the driver themselves.
0: That's interesting.
1: So you figure that over the year, how much, if you just ease into the throttle or coast down a hill, if you're getting close to a stop sign instead of, you know, slant, you know, that type of thing, it all makes a difference. And it's a bit easier on your vehicle, too.
0: All right, so back to home specific things.
1: Yes.
0: Reuse, repurpose. So for example, you know, the old joke about you know, what's in the cool up container in the fridge.
1: Uh-huh.
0: Obviously,
1: if you've ever ate cereal in an old Cool Whip container, yeah.
0: Right, but anyway, reusing, there's nothing wrong with reusing, you know, those containers, whatever they are. Now, if you want something that's super airtight, I don't think those are super airtight.
1: But there is a certain period of use in which, okay, I've used this for these things, it's time to discard and move on.
0: Right. Also, things like maybe somebody gave you some cookies in a tin and you want to re-gift that, and maybe it's not like holiday, Christmas time, you could easily have some paint. You can get like little tiny things of paint for like $1, and you could paint that, make it look nice and cute, or you could maybe got some spray paint laying around, whatever you want to do. So there's lots of options for reusing items, even coffee mugs, make good pen holders. There's
1: Just even in the fact of most of us have a place where we've put things, a garage, an attic, a basement. We don't remember everything we've put there over the last 10, 15, 20 years. Go down there. Oh, I didn't know I had that. That's a basket. Look, there's a shovel. I didn't know I had that. Oh, there's that. Oh, I can use that. I've been looking for something like that. I don't have to buy one now.
0: Right. And there's,
1: we've done that more than a dozen times in the last 6 months.
0: And you can reuse, as Joe had mentioned, like baskets to maybe hold all of your, you know,
1: yarn
0: or dish towels or whatever. So there's lots of options there. Reusing even just like jars, like spaghetti. A lot of these pasta sauce jars are very, very fancy. And
1: not good for canning, but used for other items. Yeah.
0: Yeah. Maybe you got a bunch of buttons. You can put all the buttons in a jar.
1: You know, growing up, we always had nails and screws in glass jars and peanut butter jars, you know. Well, you roll your eyes and you're like,
0: you still have that situation.
1: Yes. Yeah. And you were like, we're not saving. And we end up putting stuff in jars, clean them out. And there's all kinds of screws and nails. Yeah.
0: Sometimes it's just a cute jar and you're like, I'm going to keep this jar.
1: And those screws and nails have come in very handy. You need that one little screw and I've got one in it.
0: I'm not mad about it.
1: Yeah.
0: I just like
1: 15 years later, I found a use for that little screw. Sharing seeds. If you've got a woman's group, a club, a church group, any kind of organization, it's good. You know, you don't. If you buy one pack of seeds that may have 100 cucumber seeds in it, takes a while to plant 100 cucumbers. It's like, you know, a seed trade, or, you know, just, hey, what do we got here? Okay, let me have some of those. Okay, we'll trade them. And you've got a whole garden.

0: you know, for a fraction of the price.
1: One thing I want to talk about is hand-me-downs or sharing gently worn clothing. Around here, where we are, where our home station is,
0: Flagship Station originates,
1: is in the Milwaukee, Wisconsin area, which is the largest city, largest metropolitan area in the state. And there will often be things called clothing swaps. And this is free.
0: Right, but this is not exclusive to the Milwaukee area. This is all over the country.
1: I'm just saying, like, you might not be able to find these unless you're in a larger area, but they're often held at libraries, sometimes just like community centers. And what happens is you go, you have clothing, and sometimes they're specific for children or a size grouping, whatever. And you go and you bring any clothes that you want to get rid of. Obviously gently used. You don't want some raggedy old t-shirt or whatever. And then you can often find things that are in your size, that are in your style, for free. And this is really helpful because it keeps things out of landfills. And I know usually the organizers of the events, once the clothing swap is over, they'll find a place to donate them. Whether, like, recently there was a clothing swap and they were going to donate it to, like, the county correctional people, whatever it is, so that they can, the people, you know, when they get out of jail, they have something to wear.
0: If they, you know, if everything's gone right, they can be a productive member of society again.
1: So these are helpful things to know. Or perhaps maybe there's a lot of, like, they're called buy nothing groups on social media. You can find, like, hand-me-downs there. We found these, like, tile things for
0: foam exercise tiles for our camping location. For free. A couple other things briefly. Buy in bulk, save money there, as well as look for deals on Marketplace. You can search and find anything on Marketplace, from a $100,000 car to an airplane to a new pair of shoes that's been lightly used for a fraction of the price.
1: One more thing I want to touch on is building community with your neighbors. We've become the society where we are very just self-reliant, and I know it's hard to open up, especially after a lot of us have gone through
0: life-changing events,
1: and we're, like, not really sure if our neighbors are as our neighbor. But if you get to know your neighbors, you can often share things. Maybe you want to invest in a better lawnmower and you guys both decide to share that.
0: Right.
1: It doesn't necessarily have to be lawnmower. It could be like a weed eater or something. Or you know your neighbor is an older person and maybe they have some junk they want to get rid of and you can use that stuff.
0: Everybody has something they want to get rid of. Right. We talked about this a couple weeks. I'll just ask. Hey, I'm looking for this. Yeah. Hey, we got that. We don't use it. It's in the garage. Why don't you take it?
1: But I think it's a good reminder that it's okay to caution, get to know people. And that's why sometimes I think Marketplace really is a good place, because you can find these items and they don't necessarily have to be your neighbor.
0: Right.
1: But if you build community with your neighbors, it could really work out for you.
0: Why don't we learn how to, we've got a Scrusher has a device to keep the sand, dirt, snow, salt, mud out of your house, garage, cabin, barn, shed, and it's made in the USA.
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1: Chatter Spot is a segment that we do once a month where we just take random life questions and ask each other. You'll get the hang of it. The first question is, what is a job you admire but could never do? Now, this is what we're saying, that, yeah, you could do it if you had years of experience or had time to go through a lot of training. This is just general.

0: you see it, you're like, that's really cool.
1: So I think either being a nurse or a teacher, not saying that I couldn't do those jobs, I just wouldn't want to do them. Essentially, I really admire those jobs as somebody who knows both nurses and teachers, but I just feel like I would probably hate those jobs.
0: Mine is, I admire people who can hang drywall. It's a dirty, tedious job, heavy, but the people who look at something, do one cut, snap it with their knee, slam it up, vroom, vroom, vroom, vroom, and it's done.
1: You could do that.
0: I've tried it. It's not that easy.
1: It's not that easy.
0: Also, people who lay asphalt. Next to the house, we have a business, and they tore up the whole asphalt in 1 week and put it down, and everybody had a job. There was probably a dozen people on the crew, and no matter any time you looked, everybody was moving in a certain direction, and things were getting done.
1: It was very seamless.
0: It was seamless. It was incredible, and everything they touched, it seemed like it was a perfect touch, everything they did. Absolutely incredible to watch.
1: It was kind of magical.
0: It was fun to watch.
1: Yes, yes.
0: A museum that you would like to visit.
1: I guess probably the Louvre Art Museum.
0: What is that?
1: It's an art museum.
0: It's an art museum.
1: And it's in Paris, France.
0: Okay.
1: Or the Metropolitan Museum of Art. I like art museums quite a bit. I've been to a number of them, and I enjoy visiting them, so either of those. What about you?
0: The Indianapolis Motor Speedway Museum. That have all the cars from 1911 up to present day every winter, or I think there's like a handful of cars that are not duplicates of the actual winning car. And the John Deere Museum in Waterloo, Iowa, from the late 1800s all the way up to present day, all the different...
1: You know, we're not that far from either of those places.
0: I know, but I'm just saying. It would be, you just... realize like the Indy 500 museum, like Ray Haroon actually sat in this car, Mario Andretti actually sat in this car, that type of thing, to realize that those people, you see them on TV, if you think they're bigger than what they are, and then you're like, they sat in that car, how did they not die? Because the safety things were not safety back
1: in
0: the day.
1: Yeah, right, absolutely.
0: A food that you could never get enough of when you eat out.
1: Probably pizza.
0: Pizza?
1: Yeah.
0: Good pizza. Like mom and pop pizza.
1: Yeah,
0: not like chain.
1: Yeah, that stuff.
0: You can throw that in the garbage.
1: Right.
0: The good. French fries. Like really good dive restaurant French fries. Not like fast food French fries. The really good ones that are big, thick, and seasoned just right. You'd get sick on French fries and it'd be good. All right, next one.
1: How would you make life simpler?
0: Do you have one on this?
1: I would hire a housekeeper.
0: Oh, and I mean just for society.
1: Oh.
0: For society.
1: I didn't know you meant for society.
0: Well, I guess you can go that way as well.
1: I guess, like, in general, having less stuff, but I like having stuff. What about you?
0: I know these are not, these will never happen, but here is the simplicity of, I grew up on a farm, I want things simple. I know it can't happen, but one time zone. If it's 9 o'clock in Singapore at night, it's 9 o'clock PM in Los Angeles, we're all under one time zone. Because you have dealt with it, and I have dealt with it in this business, the amount of people that get confused on hour before, hour after, you're 2 hours ahead, you're 1 hour behind, it's still in 2026. It seems like we should have that figured out.
1: Even in my day job, I have two coworkers who aren't Eastern time, we're on Central time. And I don't think, anybody gets confused, but I have to do the time zone math. Yeah.
0: Second is, how they say, an octagon, a pentagon, they have
1: a
0: different
1: hexagon.
0: Why do we not simplify a sixagon, a sevenagon, an eightagon?
1: Because it's Latin, I think.
0: I know, but how many does it have? Oh, it's an eightagon. Must have eight sides. I know that's kind of childish, but let's make things simple. Does it seem like, and then maybe we can get input, does it seem like you can eat more at home if you take the food from the restaurant and eat at home versus sitting at a table at a restaurant and eating it?
1: Yeah, and I think there's a psychology behind this, something about being around other people who are eating.
0: Like you get a fill-in-the-blank at your favorite restaurant, bring it home, and you can eat that all up pretty quickly, and you feel like, I could still eat some. But you do the same thing at a restaurant, you're like, pack the rest up, I'm going to take it home.
1: But I think there's a psychology behind it that you are subconsciously maybe eating the same amount as the people around you, whether they be with you or you see them, and then once they're done, maybe you're done.
0: Could it be like the atmosphere, and you've got to be proper, and you got to, you just can't just,
1: and you got to wear pants.
0: Well, I guess, yeah, that'd be items that you would never buy at a thrift store.
1: Underwear.
0: No, well, they don't.

0: Do they sell underwear at thrift stores?
1: Yes.
0: Okay, like new underwear that's not, okay.
1: I don't know. Any sort of undergarment, I just wouldn't.
0: Regardless if it showed tag still on or not, you just wouldn't.
1: I just don't want to go there.
0: Okay.
1: Yeah, and then I would say certain like drink containers that are plastic.
0: Anything plastic,
1: to eat a drink out of.
0: Drink plastic plates or plastic containers. The squeeze, anything plastic cup, anything like, no, not going to do it.
1: It's interesting because now we're starting
0: to see plastic cooking spoons or spatulas
1: You're not really, we should really stop buying those anyway, but it's interesting how you see all of the trends come around at thrift stores, like certain like tumblers, like drinking tumblers were really popular. Now you see them at thrift stores. So, but anyway, anything plastic, I probably wouldn't buy either. Anything that I can't properly clean, even if it's a clothing item, if it's something where it's like, if I wash this, because I want to wash it, if I wash this, will it fall apart? Will it shrink?
0: Is it worth the $2 that I'm spending versus buying it new for $12?
1: Exactly. Stuff like that.
0: You buy whatever you want at the thrift store. There's some limitations at what I'm going to allow my purchases being. The last one here. What is annoying about when you watch social media videos? What annoys you about them?
1: When people will be like, this happened to me and now it makes sense, and they don't explain why it makes sense. Where it's like, I went to the store and I was dizzy. And
0: like they forgot to tell you, they told you part A and C of the story, but left out B, the important part.
1: Or like they want you to maybe click through to their page or whatever to figure out the
0: rest. Find out more about the story, follow and I'll tell you next week.
1: Or go on to YouTube. Uh-huh. Or, you know, go to my website or, you know, check out my link tree or whatever it's called.
0: You got one shot. Tell the story and then if they, anyway. I got several. Whenever you watch these.
1: Not surprised. I know. You know what annoys me about the social media shorts is when you watch them and you're next to me, it's annoying watching people scroll their own stuff.
0: That's for sure. Okay. So whenever you scroll on a social media short and the first thing they say is, hey, just dropping in. Or just taking a minute. Or hey, it's your boy or it's your girl. Or stop, you need to hear this. I'm instantly like, gone.
1: What's shake and bake? What if I say what's shake and bake?
0: No, I mean you instantly, that's supposed to be the catch. I'm gone. If you're telling me, stop, you gotta know this. I don't care anymore. Because you've already lost me. You've clearly tried to catch, and then if you do watch, it's 90% of the time it's some absolutely worthless 3 minutes that you've watched that you want back.
1: Yeah, or if they like talk about a topic for a little bit too long.
0: Just dropping in for a minute here to tell you about this.
1: Okay. Anyway, what else annoys you?
0: That's pretty much, that's it. That's what annoys. Yeah. Just give me a reel. Show me something pretty. Show me something nice. Just start your conversation with, hey, I went to the store today. Don't tell me, hey, stop. Or, hey, it's your girl or it's your boy. I got to tell you about this thing. Just tell me the story. Save the nine seconds, just tell me the story, and we can move on with our lives. And maybe I'll like your video because you actually presented it properly.
1: Do you do like when they say, did you know?
0: There's a different presentation of that. He or she is not saying, hey, you got to stop this because did you know? It's entertaining. It's done properly.
1: All right.
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3: Hello, Joey and Holly. It's Ilona from Highland, Michigan calling. I listen to you on Wham Radio 1600. My two questions are, when is the best time to transplant perennials? And what does the soil temperature need to be to plant my vegetable plants? Currently, the soil temperature is about 60 degrees. All right, thank you.
0: All right, Ilona, from a longtime listener, we appreciate the support, and the question can be answered.
1: Yeah, so for vegetables such as tomatoes and potatoes, you want to...

0: you want to have the soil be, well, the temperature be about 55, 60 degrees minimum.
1: Right.
0: And then
1: potatoes, you could 50, tomatoes, you could be 50, but let be 50 to 60. Right. Is that safe area? At root zone.
0: And you want it to hopefully stay consistent. Something like cucumbers, they need to be a little bit warmer. They don't want to have cold feet, as we say. So that would be like 65
1: plus, yeah.
0: And then as far as perennials, the best time to transplant them is in the spring.
1: You can do it late fall, but spring is the best.
0: And you want to take at least a quarter of the plant if you are going to divide them, and not more than half if you're going to divide them. If you're just going to transplant them whole, that's fine too.
1: What is the best way to plant potatoes and garlic in grow bags? Well, first of all, garlic is best planted in the fall, and you can do it in a grow bag. You can do it in a container. It's a little more touchy than in the ground. Potatoes, you can I would say two potatoes in a 15-gallon grow bag, one potato in a 5-gallon bucket, kind of give you a reference. Grow bags and a bucket, a 15-gallon grow bag is much different in volume than a 5-gallon bucket. So one in a bucket, two in a 15-gallon, probably three in a 20. If you're in a 40-gallon grow bag, you could probably do five or six. But hold off on the garlic. You can plant it now, yes. However, garlic needs cold hours. And if you don't have the cold hours, it's not going to develop into the cloves as well as it would. If it had the cold hours or the chill hours, you're going to get some garlic. It's going to be tiny, and you can harvest it at the end of the year. But other than that, I would wait and plant it in the fall.
0: All right. Has anyone planted blackberry bush and strawberries in the same raised bed? From what I've read, it seems like it can be done. Any advice is appreciated. I don't see the problem.
1: Well, here's the problem. It can be done, but remember we talked about in the first segment, the blackberry plants are going to get humongous. Strawberry plants only
0: shade out the strawberries.
1: But secondly, more importantly, do you want to be crawling through potentially thorned blackberries to pick your strawberries?
0: That's true, unless you got thornless. So maybe if you...
1: But the shade is the big component here.
0: So that would make sense. So you would have to be careful of where you are putting the blackberries versus the strawberries and not shade them out.
1: Yeah, it's going to be better to do two separate distinct grow systems rather than trying to merge them together. As much as we want to try to
0: now, if that's your intercrop, option, I would just look to see how the sun is hitting, you know, a certain area, and if it will shade them out.
1: Right. And if that was your only option, I would look at the fact of growing blackberries, because those are harder to pick publicly, commercially, then finding your pick your own farm that has strawberries that you can go and pick and get a whole bunch of strawberries very easily for a really low price. You can't do that typically in a lot of areas with blackberries that I'm aware of in our area. All right, how do you tell the difference between a male and female flower? What does it matter? First time growing, because there are a patch of pumpkins growing in my yard.
0: This is good to know, especially if you want to help pollinate these, I guess help the plants pollinate themselves.
1: Correct.
0: The male is just a long skinny stem under the flower, and the females have a little bulb looking thing. So,
1: which will be a pumpkin if properly pollinated.
0: Right. So if you see the first set of flowers come out, what you can do is you can go ahead and just touch the middle of the flower. And this can be from pumpkins to squash to cucumbers, zucchini. This will help plant know that they're going to get some action from pollinators. And then it'll put out, you know, an equal or appropriate amount of male flowers to help make it happen.
1: Well, we are out of time, and we thank you for years. Miss any portion of the program and would like to revisit it? Again, our parent website, thewisconsinvegetablegardener.com, under the Season 10 tab at the top of the page. Tune in the program next week, where we will be discussing weeding your garden, your flower bed, as well as dealing with the summer heat. We're not there yet, but we know it's coming, so we're going to talk about how we can protect our plants and ourselves. Our guest is author Sandra Moya, who will be with us, and will answer your garden questions. So until next week.
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0: They're in Washington.
1: Federal law enforcement sources tell Fox News Digital the suspect was 21-year-old Nasir Best from Maryland. Best allegedly had encountered Secret Service at least twice last year and had a history of mental health issues. Court records state Best was charged in July with trying to enter a restricted area near the White House. Authorities say Best told them he was Jesus Christ and that he wanted to get arrested. Best was also reportedly detained by Secret Service the previous month for flagging down agents and making threats. The president saying on Truth Social, the gunman near the White House had a violent history and possible obsession with our country's most cherished structure.
0: President Trump says a peace deal between the U.S. and Iran have been largely negotiated following a call with leaders of several countries in the Middle East over the weekend, and he's winning praise from Republicans, including Indiana Congressman Marlon Stuzman.
2: President Trump's diplomacy and his ability to bring these countries together for common causes is why they're so effective right now. Iran is on an island by themselves in the Middle East, and so President Trump has a lot of leverage.
0: Stuzman on Fox and Friends weekend, critics say Iran has the leverage, and it has not confirmed President Trump's claim that an agreement is largely negotiated. For much of the U.S., Memorial Day weekend does not feel like the start of summer. It's cold and rainy in the Northeast and Great Lakes area. Better in the West with dry and warm weather expected. The holiday weekend has a history of fickle weather. Sometimes it can be warm and sunny. Other years, not. 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
0: Republican Congressman Thomas Massey says he has no regrets that his opposition to President Trump led to him losing his reelection primary.
15: It was completely worth it. And I've got 7 more months to keep going against the grain, which means voting for principles and for people over party.
0: Massey on NBC's Meet the Press. Massey and the president, as well as other Republicans, have been at public odds since Massey's criticism over the U.S.'s involvement with the war in Iran and his continued push for the Justice Department to release the full, unredacted Epstein files. Law enforcement securing an active shooter scene in New Caney, Texas last night. Here's Fox's Chris DeMeo with the report.
16: Police in Montgomery County say 2 people were shot.
17: We were told that there were multiple victims. There's active shots being fired. After officers arrived, our SWAT team was called.
16: County Sheriff Wesley Doolittle says the victims were hospitalized with minor injuries. There's no word on a motive. Police say one of the victims is a neighbor of the suspect. The suspect is a 60-year-old man who surrendered to police about an hour after the incident began. Chris DeMeo, Fox News.
0: The outlawed Baloch Liberation Army, or BLA, which demands independence from Pakistan's central government, has claimed responsibility for a powerful explosion near a railway track in southern Pakistan. The device exploded as a passenger train carrying security personnel passed through the city of Quetta today. Officials say at least 23 people were killed and over 70 wounded, 20 critically. Although Pakistani authorities say they have quelled the insurgency, violence continues. A Boy Scout troop from Fairfax, Virginia, now safe after being rescued from fast-moving floodwaters in West Virginia Saturday. They were caught on the wrong side of a river and were brought to the other side by rescuers. I'm Roger Stern, and this is Fox News.

0: with America's number one frontline travel news journalist, Peter Greenberg. And now the man who travels over 400,000 miles each year, Peter Greenberg.
1: Peter Greenberg here with another edition of Peter Greenberg Worldwide. I hope you're having a great weekend on this fourth weekend of May 2026. I hope you're having a great time. Let me tell you where we are. Get out those maps, boys and girls. 22 degrees, 54 minutes north, 43 degrees, 14 minutes west. We are in Rio de Janeiro in Brazil at the Fairmont Copacabana. Why are we here? For a conference from Embark Beyond. Our good friend Jack Eason, his total immersion at a basic conference on who's going where, why, when, with a lot of surprises, not just here, of course, but around the world. We'll be talking about that throughout the show and how that information will help you. In the meantime, let's catch up on the news. Of course, the fallout for gas prices still going on. Not good. I filled up my car in Los Angeles the other day. $132 for a fill-up. I don't drive a tank yet. That's what's going on. And yet, if you talk to AAA, what are they telling you? Everybody will be driving for Memorial Day weekend. The highest number of cars on the road in history. So are Americans addicted to their cars? Yeah. What they're not telling you, of course, is how many people are going to be in every car. That'll be interesting to see as well. But the trains are full, Amtrak jammed, cruise lines full. And guess what? Despite higher airfares, in many cases, 37% up on international fares, more than 20% up on domestic fares, the planes are all full. But here's what they're not telling you. Why would the planes be full when the fares are going so high and we've seen double-digit drops in people coming to the United States? Simple. The airlines have cut capacity. They've reduced frequency in flights. So while the demand stays low, relatively speaking, it's much higher now because there's less availability and the fares are going up because of that. We priced out a fare the other day. Two fares I'll tell you about. One was from New York to Johannesburg in coach. Are you sitting? $7,000. In business class, $16,000. That's not a ticket, that's a Toyota. Now, domestically, a good friend of mine who flies business class between New York and Los Angeles, he normally will fly on Delta, where the round-trip business class ticket might be $1,800. His one-way business class ticket on Delta, he actually sent me a screenshot of it, $4,935 one way. At that point, I think I'm going to start taking up flying lessons, fly my own plane. That's where we're going, and yet they're getting people on the planes. And the only thing that's happening now, and it's only going to be a short-lived phenomenon, is for the first time in recent history, we're seeing the availability of frequent flyer award tickets coming out, in some cases, at much lower redemption levels. Remember that Johannesburg flight I told you about, $16,000, right? We found a mileage ticket in coach, one way, 40,000 miles. Normally it's 200,000 miles. So there is availability. Now, will it last long? Of course not. Will he be treated like pop-up sales on your internet? They will, so watch it carefully, because if you're stuck with a lot of miles, and by the way, I'm speaking from personal experience, I have tons of miles I've never been able to redeem. This might be a short-lived opportunity for you to do just that. Now, speaking of that, we've got other stuff to talk about, and that is basically the fallout from the Spirit failure. We all know that within 48 hours of Spirit's demise, airlines like Frontier, JetBlue and American flooded the zone on routes that Spirit flies, especially in the Southeast and in Fort Lauderdale, where Spirit was based, to pick up all that capacity. The airlines did say on a short-term basis that they would honor Spirit tickets, and in many cases they did. But remember the words, short-term. Most people who buy Spirit tickets don't buy them at the last minute. They buy them 3, 4, 5, and 6 months in advance. What does that mean? They're not going to honor your August ticket on Spirit. So deal with that with your credit card company. At least get your full refund. Remember, under federal credit laws, if you contract for a good or service that you don't get, you're entitled to that full immediate credit and refund. But let's move forward, because Spirit's not the only airline that has challenges in the marketplace today. We're talking about Frontier and Avelo and Allegiant and, to a certain extent, even JetBlue. If you're holding a ticket on an airline you think might be challenged, and you're holding it for 3 or 4 months in advance, how do you protect yourself? Well, the first thing you do is don't throw out that ticket, because that airline hasn't failed yet. It hasn't ceased operations yet.

But if you want to protect yourself, it's called trip stacking. Here's what you got to do. You buy a full fare refundable ticket on a competing carrier on the exact same route on the day you want to fly. Buy that ticket, hold on to it. That's your get out of jail free card. Now, on the day of the flight, if your original carrier on the discount ticket flies, just refund the other ticket. If it doesn't, and there's a scramble for seats, which you're never going to get, guess what? You already have a seat on the other carrier. Use that ticket. Because at the end of the day, the reason why you got those tickets is you wanted to go from point A to point B. You don't want to get stuck in a chair at the middle airport. So that's one way to protect yourself. Again, it's called trip stacking. And you do protect yourself because you can always refund that fully refundable ticket. Now, interesting development, and we'll talk about this in our second hour. Interesting development with FIFA and the World Cup. How many people are coming? Right? We've seen a double-digit drop in foreign travelers to the United States. That includes FIFA fans who make their reservations months in advance. Right? These are not last-minute bookings. We've seen such a double-digit drop, not just from Canada, but from Germany, from Denmark, from Greece, from the United Kingdom. We've seen it even from South Korea. What does that mean in terms of the FIFA games? Well, they haven't exactly been forthcoming about this, but guess what happened last week? FIFA quietly gave back. They released over 10,000 hotel rooms they no longer need in the United States in cities that are hosting the games. That should tell you a lot. That's lost revenue the hotels will never recoup, and all the other related businesses, restaurants, attractions, you name it, not to mention merchandise, that's going to go unsold. But releasing the rooms is only one thing. What about the tickets? Remember, there's a great difference between a book ticket and a block ticket. And there are a lot of block tickets, just like there were a lot of blocked hotel rooms. What's going to happen with those? Here's my prediction. And we'll talk about that in our second hour with the head of the White House Task Force on FIFA and the World Cup. But before we get to that, my prediction on what's going to happen to those tickets, what's going to happen to the stadium attendance at the games, of course it's going to be full. We have lots of soccer fans in this country. But who's going to be in those seats? Americans who got a chance to buy discounted tickets that they never expected to be on sale. Remember, it's a perishable item. And people roll the dice and try to hoard tickets because they think they're going to get a higher premium. But if nobody's coming, it's the law of supply and demand. And guess what? You might actually be benefit of that. Moving along, it's a topic we're going to talk about in the coming weeks on this show, especially as we get into the summer months. What constitutes offensive clothing on an airline? You may not know it, but on the back of your ticket, there's something called the contract of carriage, and every airline reserves the right to throw you off the plane for wearing offensive clothing. How do they define that? You know what? Email me. Tell me what you think offensive clothing is. Peter at PeterGreenberg.com, and we'll discuss it in the next weeks ahead. Because

0: Studio in the Fairmont Copacabana right after this.
1: Your flight might be late, but we're right on time. 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
6: Peter Greenberg back with you as Ion Travel continues from Rio de Janeiro and the Fairmont Hotel right here on Copacabana Beach. Of course, you know how to reach me. You email me, peter@petergreenberg.com, with your name, phone number, question or problem. We will solve it right here on the air. Joining me now is the reason why I'm here in Rio. He's the founder and managing partner of Embark Beyond. He's here with his entire group for a summit of travel suppliers, travel advisors, and thought leaders trying to figure out where we're going in this crazy disruptive world of 2026. Jack Eason, welcome back.
7: Hey, great to be here.
6: I love having you on the show because you are my trend reporter. You are the guy who broke the story with me of the Ozempic travel.
7: I mean, and which, Ozempic, by the way, effect, yeah.
6: Yeah, it's true. I mean, and everywhere we look, I mean, even airlines now are reporting a 1% savings on weight.
7: I love that.
6: No, because they're saving it in fuel, even though fuel costs are skyrocketing. And by the way, they're not passing that down.
7: No.
6: But the point is, it's having an effect on a lot of different things. Restaurants are reporting people are ordering less. Alcohol sales are down. People are sharing more food. The number of boxes at restaurants being used to have people take stuff home at an all-time high. But that's all started with you giving me that report. So here we are talking about 2026 at a time of great disruption around the world. And we all know that. We report on that every week on this show. So I go to you, sir, Mr. Jack Eason. What's the latest trend?
7: Well, I think it's a pattern that we need to all be aware of what's happening in the world. Let's take after COVID. With the acceleration of social media and now the dawn of AI displacing humans and human connection. We all talk about being in what's called the experience economy and people looking for transformation and transformational travel. I think that experience economy is no new trend. It's really been around since the 90s. And we really saw it come of age in 2008 after the financial crisis. People were embarrassed to be walking around with orange bags or bright, you know, turquoise bags. And they started to invest in quote-unquote experiences.
6: Right, not material goods.
7: Well, that's wonderful. And a lot of material goods started to get into the experiential business. You saw malls and department stores bring restaurants and create activations, brands. They're doing it all now. But the biggest epidemic that's facing our world, not just the U.S.
6: When it comes to travel.
7: When it comes to the world, nothing to do with travel is loneliness. Look at the stats. Right? 1 in 5 Americans are lonely. 10 years ago, it was 1 in 20. And that's all over the world. Imagine you're displaced from human connection with social media, with texting. Now AI can have a whole conversation with you and transact with you in so many things. There's another loss of human connection.
6: Well, the AI has replaced a companion in many cases.
7: Correct. And you also have to think about where this new generation has come from. I think a lack of identity that someone of our seniority grew up with. People don't usually live where they grew up anymore. The sense of community, marriage isn't a steady, the sense of home, religion isn't a center point of many people's lives anymore. And that takes away your sense of identity. Doesn't mean you don't have one, it just makes it harder to find one. And so we have a lot of people there that are disconnected, lack of identity, not sure of what their values are, and searching for some kind of connection. And that's why...
6: And that's where travel comes in.
7: Yeah, I think we're entering...

0: during what I call the connection economy. People are being driven not by experience, not by what they purchase, but how they can connect deeper, deeper to themselves, the people they can be with, right? Or the places they go. And yes, travel is the ultimate connector because it takes people away from their routine so that you can think about what's around you. When you're at home, it's very hard to connect to new people. But when you're away and you don't have the day-to-day errands, work, emails to answer, you're much more open to connecting to things.
1: Well, you're much more open to search for common ground.
0: Common ground. I'll give you a story if you want to laugh. I planned my friend's 50th birthday in Courchevel about a month and a half ago. It was my wife's best friend, and she hates to ski. She doesn't do cold. We never went skiing before, and I planned this trip for 20 couples, and my wife was freaking out. She didn't know one of the other couples. They're her best friend's other friends. All going away. She doesn't know one person. She doesn't do ski. She doesn't want to ski. She doesn't like cold weather. And
1: let me ask you a question.
0: Freaking out for six. We're still married.
1: I'm still married. That was my question. Okay.
0: It's been 20 something years. We'll figure that part out. But she doesn't want to go. She's crying. So how dare I suggest a ski resort to her best friend to go? We go to Courchevel, and we became best friends with all of these other random people because we were put in a situation outside our routine.
1: Well, you had no choice. You had to be together.
0: Open to other people, and she had the best trip of her life, she told me, when she was complaining the whole, this is amazing. Oh, I didn't realize that these people that I kind of didn't know, but I knew, were actually nice, great, down-to-earth, normal people. You see them in a supermarket or on the street, and they barely even say hello to you. But when you take yourself away, you connect.
1: Well, you take yourself away from your comfort zone.
0: Mm-hmm. You're open to new things. And connection is ultimately what we seek. And think about what's going on in the world. Look at the proliferation of private members clubs. I mean, in New York, I have clients that they have 3-4 memberships. Look at what's happening with people with affinity groups. They're trying to find any passion they have in common with people to travel with, right? I could like botany or birds or reading and mahjong, and I'm going away with random people that have a shared interest.
1: You know, this reminds me of a very funny story that goes back to the 1950s and 1960s, where the rules on airlines were so strict that you just couldn't charter flights. You had to have a real reason to charter a flight.
0: Really?
1: Oh, yes. So people would put together affinity groups that had no sense at all, like escaped dental hygienists. and then the Civil Aeronautics Board would allow you to charter a plane so that there'd be no competition, right? So people would get together for no reason whatsoever other than to save money and have some kind of ridiculous affinity that they didn't care about just to be able to travel. Today, it's just the opposite. Today, you're putting together people with real affinity who want to get together.
0: And it's about vetted communities because people find it very hard to make new friends and find new people in common. And there's all these apps that are, I think, somewhat reliable or unreliable that they're looking and craving for friendship, community. Brands are getting on the game. They're very smart, right? There's a lot that you can take advantage of if you get to the heart of what people really need, and that's community and that's identity. And brands are creating these experiences. And yeah, they want to say we're selling experiences. They're really selling community and connection. Ferrari started it decades ago. You don't just buy a car. You buy access to a community of car lovers. And they run these cavalcadas, these cavalcades the world.
1: And by the way, it's still going on with so many different car manufacturers. It's Audi's doing it.
0: Right, they all copied Ferrari.
1: All right. Volvo does it. You buy the car in the United States, but you have it delivered in Germany, where they make it, or deliver it in Sweden, where they make it. And then you show up at Audi. They have their own hotel at the factory, a luxury hotel at the factory, where you go over there, you're going to get the car they built for you, right? It could be just like an A4, it doesn't matter. You go over there, they put you in the hotel, and then they tell you, oh, Mr. Izon, your car will be ready tomorrow at 8 a.m. You go down the elevator, you go across the street to the factory, they have 5 engineers waiting for you to basically introduce you to your car and take you, I mean, who does that, right?
0: It's amazing.
1: Then they partner with Abercrombie and Kent, and they give you now a 2.5-week driving experience throughout Germany, right? Staying at luxury hotels, and you do it at your own pace, right? And then you come back and bring the car back to the factory where it's then shipped back to the U.S. as a used car, and you don't pay that kind of duty.
0: Exactly.
1: It's such a win-win.
0: But now what they're doing is not just on your own. They're doing them with other owners. So now you can go all over the world and travel with your Ferrari, your Audi, or your BMW with 10 or 20 other owners and experience a destination with other car owners. Again, community.

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0: Correct. But at the but I think the key here is what I'm trying to say is peel back the word experience. And what do people really want? They want to connect to like-minded people. Like, we see small group travel, people traveling that aren't related, like a multi-generational family group. They're traveling
1: the same
0: way.
1: They're creating a new family.
0: Exactly. They want to go deeper. People are lonely. And I think anyone who's very interested in trying to stay relevant in the dawn of AI, which is trying to displace humans, doubles down on what's really driving people and can continue to drive them. Their quest, desire to be human, to touch other humans, to connect to other humans. And if you can reposition what you sell and how you sell it, whether it's travel, whether it's bags, whether it's cars, whether it's watches, into building connection and community and repositioning your salespeople as connectors, as friends, as lifelong advocates for them and tastemakers, I think you'll very much succeed and exceed.
1: We're talking to Jack Heezon, the founder and managing partner of Embark Beyond. When we come back, you mentioned AI replacing humans. I want to talk about that in terms of AI replacing decision-making as well. Back from Rio, right after this.
2: Have a travel question or problem? 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
2: Welcome back to Fenway Park. It is game three of this weekend series coming up as the Twins look to sweep the Red Sox in Boston for the first time since 1994. I'm Corey Provis. Good to have you with us here throughout the Treasure Island Baseball Network. And our guest on our Sunday show is Twins manager Derek Shelton. A lot to get to on your show today, but let's begin with that your team has a chance to do something in this city, in this ballpark, that hasn't been done in more than 30 years.
3: Yeah, that's crazy. We were talking about it off air, and you said that, not aware of that. I think Dustin was like in third grade when that, 1994. But overall, yeah, I'm really pleased with how we played. I mean, the first night we got down early, fought back. We had the big home runs. Yesterday, I thought Taj did a really good job. Rojas did a good job. It got a little hairy at the end. But we've played good baseball throughout the whole month, honestly. But the fact to do that in this ballpark, I think, is something that's really cool.
2: The first month, even 5 weeks of the season, a stat that would stand out is how the Twins were faring in one-run games, even two-run games. That has shifted here a little bit. What do you attribute that to?
3: I don't know. It's funny you say that, because we've spent a ton of time actually looking at it and looking at it throughout the league with teams that, you know, even like the Dodgers and the Rays that are where they're at, and then teams that are not playing well. And it's one-run games are such a fickle thing, where there's one thing that can happen. Sometimes it's a three-run game and it gets shut to, a one.

0: run game because of a late homer? I don't know the answer to that. Everybody wants to point to usually runners in scoring position or bullpen stuff, and I don't know if we have a really finite answer for it.
1: So I think in the last 2 weeks, I saw this morning on Fangraphs, the Twins bullpen has been among the best, not just in the American League, but among the best bullpens going in terms of ERA in baseball. That, along with improved infield defense, could that be a factor?
0: Yeah, I think so. I think catching the ball, and that's a really good point, Corey, catching the ball is a huge factor. Because if you don't give away extra outs, your bullpen's going to be better, your starter's going to go longer. All those things come into play. I do think that is a factor that is, you know, been why we've improved, because there were stretches where I didn't think we played bad baseball, but at times we didn't catch the ball, and that can cause a lot of issues.
1: Let's spend some more time on the bullpen right now, because let's give this group credit with the way that they're throwing the baseball right now. Roles, personnel, evolving, changing here, you know, day by day, week by week. Our guys settling in, if you will, to role or even roles that they're now taking on?
0: I think I like the fact that you use the word roles, because I think that's more of the issue. We don't really even have defined roles of this person's going to do that. I think we've seen that with the fact we have 10 people with saves, which is, you know, almost unheard of in the middle part of May. But I think we're in situations where we're trying to find, ultimately my job is to make sure we find the right lanes or right runs of guys for our relievers, and that's what we're focusing on every night. And because of that, the roles may vacillate a little bit during the game, maybe because of an opposing lineup, and then we've seen guys close out games 10 different ways.
1: So yeah, the 10, by the way, is already a team record, and the Twins have done that, you know, going back to 1961. So already 10 different guys with a save, and we're just 50 plus games into the season, so who knows how this may go moving forward. You know, even Kendry Rojas, if he got a chance to go and finish that game last night, would have been the 11th guy. Yeah. So we could have seen that. But Andrew Morris in particular, did you and or LaTroy Hawkins or even Luis Ramirez have a recent conversation with him to be like, okay, you got the save against Houston on Wednesday, had a chance to save it last night, that be ready not just for a role, but be ready for the 8th or 9th inning?
0: Yeah, we've talked about the leverage situation. I don't think we've specifically said the 8th or 9th inning, because there's different factors. Like yesterday, we knew Taj was going to throw 5 innings, because of the fact that he was coming off the IL. We knew that Kendrys was going to throw behind him. A little bit of that, I mean, score dependent, and I think your point there is great. If we score an extra run there, Rojas is going back out, you know, for that situation, just because of the, but because of the fact that we had 4 or 5 right-handers coming up, that we figured that was the best place for Andrew. Now, flip side of that, he's also on 2 days off. You know, Gomez had thrown the night before, Orsi had thrown the night before. So there are different factors, but we have talked to Andrew in the fact that, yes, there will be leverage situations. We haven't specifically said the 8th or the 9th.
1: And Andrew, earlier this month, for the first time, I'm sure, certainly in his pro career, went back-to-back. Are you monitoring, not just here, but in your conversations with Toby Gardenhire and also Brian Dinkelman about the younger arms that are now in the bullpen in St. Paul, if they are throwing back-to-back? Because if that's happening and they come up here, we're going to need you to do the same thing up here.
0: Yeah, that is a really, really good point. And Toby and Dink, number one, they're best friends. They talk all the time, and I think that is so imperative for the relationship that we have between AAA and the big leagues. Not only the fact it's just across the river, but we have two guys that are best friends that communicate every day and stay on top of it. And then Tommy Burgess, our pitching coordinator in the minor leagues, stays on top of that also. And I think the one thing that we have to make sure with our young pitchers, this isn't specific to Andrew, but all of them, is like, we take care of them in the best way. You've seen it happen with Prelip, a guy that we've monitored and controlled, you know, when he's throwing the ball, how he's throwing the ball, if we can give him an extra day. I do think that communication is important. In the back-to-back case with Morris, I think it actually ended up happening when he opened the game against Cleveland. We talked to him the night before. We have to prepare our guys in the minor leagues for what they're going to do in the big leagues. Sometimes we don't have the time to do that, but we try to do that as much as possible.
1: Sticking with the bullpen right now, another new face in that pen this week, Simeon Woods Richardson, only got a chance to see him throw the one inning, and that was behind Rojas because the rain came at Target Field on Monday. Can we go back, and after he made that last start, and the subsequent days, at what point you and Sim and Pete and everybody got together and say, hey, let's give this a try?
0: Well, I think there was one point that went into it, the Rojas start. Sim was actually going to pitch longer. and then the game got delayed, and then we got past, because he threw an inning in that game, we got past like the hour point. We were not going to send him back out. Just, we didn't feel that was the best situation, put him in harm's way.

0: I think some of the situation with what Prelip's done, we knew Taj was going to get back. And then ultimately, we just decided what was best for the team was to put Sim in the bullpen.
1: Is the belief that Sim's stuff could play up, is he in that category that what we saw as a starter, 91, 92, 93, but as a bullpen maybe in a shorter role, could creep up to 95, 96?
0: I think that's a very fair assumption and something we really don't know until we do it. And, you know, we're in a situation now where we're going to see him in shorter roles. It could also be, you know, he could be the long guy in situations, just depending on what the game. And I think we'll monitor that and, you know, hopefully, yes, that's what we see. We see a spike up in stuff. Now, that's not in any way saying that we don't think Sim can start again, because he's been an effective starting pitcher in the major leagues as soon as last year. I think right now, with the way our pitching is lined up, though, it fits better, and I think we'll kind of find that out.
1: Final thought before we go to break, and one more thought, too, on Sim. And just, I think, your experience, you know, doing this now in general, for a starter into the bullpen, if you still want to keep him stretched out, how much time? What's the cutoff point to be like, hey, he hasn't thrown 50, 60 pitches in a while, to think we can just flip the switch on and he can go magically do it again is probably unrealistic.
0: It is unrealistic, and I think that's what we have to monitor. And unfortunately, the game that you referenced, when he threw the one inning against Houston, we were hoping that that would be longer stretched out. Unfortunately, the weather didn't out from there, how we actually do keep him stretched.
1: We'll take our first break here on our Sunday show, come back, and we'll talk more about what's been a good week for the ball club and a good stretch of play here for the Twins. More in a moment, right here on your home for Twins baseball.

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2: We continue now with Inside Twins. Corey Provis back with Derek Shelton. We spent time in the first segment talking about pitching and the bullpen. Also, some roster reshuffling with the lineup and even some of your defensive players. Let's get to the more present here. Brooks Lee goes from short to third, and the mix at short will be Ryan Kreidler, Orlando Arcia, even Tristan Gray when he comes back. But begin with the Brooks part. How did he handle the news about moving to third base for the time being?
3: Like a professional. I mean, Brooks has played third before. It's just something with the construction of our roster. And like you said, we've had some roster shuffling going on. We felt it kind of fit our club the best. The one thing that I loved about Brooks was he asked some questions. There was, you know, very candid conversation, open feedback. And that's not to say that he won't play some shortstop, because there's situations that he will, whether it's start a game there or go there mid-game. And he has improved there. He definitely has improved there this year, and he's put a lot of hard work in. I think right now with the construction of our roster, we just felt it was best for him. But I really appreciated how Brooks handled it.
2: He made a great play on Friday night, that diving stop near the line at third base.
4: Ball diving play by Lee behind the bag at third, up on his feet, throws to first in time for the out. Oh, Brooks Lee, his first game at third this year, looking like he was born to play the position. Wonderful diving play by Brooks.
5: Well, I talked about Brooks right at the beginning of the game. First step, body control, and a strong arm. And it was all on display on that play.
2: Like the pitch or two before, Ramon Borrego moved him back like a step or two, right?
3: Yeah, and Ramon was trying to, what he was playing in the game one, we saw two balls that were hit in front of the plate and bounced over the third baseman's head, whether it was Brooks in our situation or Durbin in their situation. And Ramon, just feel of the game, moving him back. But Brooksy made a really nice play on that. And it's good to see. You know, I think when you move back over there, you want to make sure you're getting acclimated to the position. But it was nice to see that the first ball hit to him, he made a really nice play on.
2: In an ideal scenario, is the shortstop position the one spot that you do not want to have a revolving door? Or is that kind of old school thinking that if you look around the league that it is happening more often than we think?
3: Yeah, I think it's to each individual roster. I mean, if in a perfect world you would like to play a guy at a position every day and then, you know, only substitute when they needed breaks, but we don't live in that world anymore. You know, the world that you and I grew up in, where someone plays shortstop, someone plays third, someone plays second, and you have to move guys around. The one thing that I love about our club right now is we do have a ton of versatility. I mean, there's situations where, you know, you can see Kreidler start at short and end up playing center, or Arcia start at third and end up at second and go to first. We have that functionality right now, which I think is really important for us.
2: We spent time in your office, I think it was in Cleveland, on this show last time we spoke about infield defense. And there's a lot of ways to study and judge how guys grade out analytically, defensively. Mark Simon from Sports Info Solutions sent me a note before the series began on Friday that Cody Clemens is first amongst all first basemen based on the SIS criteria. Defensive run saved. Does that match the eye test when you hear and see a number like that?
3: Yeah, I mean, the fact that he's the best is interesting because of the number of plays and where it's at. But Cody's really good over there. I mean, he's a middle infielder that's playing first base. Some of it, I mean, he played second base the other day for us at home, but he's got really good hands. He's got really good actions. So the fact that he's near the top of that list doesn't surprise me. The top, as we talked about, you know, those numbers can get skewed by things, but overall, Cody's done a really nice job over there.
2: And perhaps the Twins could have a third straight year with a Gold Glove winning first baseman, Carlos Santana, Ty France, and we'll see how it plays out with Cody as the season continues here. Getting back to the roster and guys in, guys out, Royce Lewis, Matt Wallner down at AAA. Are you following them with a different perspective than you would other guys, or no?
3: No, 100% following him, and following him closely, because I think, as we've talked about, you know, we feel probably the best version of our team is with those guys having success and being in a Twins uniform.

0: him. So 100% following those two guys, you know, following Cody Funderburk, who we sent down. It's really important. You know, I think the proximity with St. Paul in Minneapolis is really impactful because we, you know, we can get it. But every night I'm checking, you know, the box scores, watching the video, seeing how our guys are performing, because I think, you know, the one thing is, and it's really important that people realize this, is like, we send players out, we want them to perform. You know, there is some meritocracy, and I've said this numerous times, like, to being a big league player and performing here. But when we send guys out, there's a specific plan for them to work on things. And in the best case scenario for the Minnesota Twins is the fact that they perform well and then put themselves in a position to come back and help our major league team.
1: And the case like yesterday, Royce has a two-homer game. Do you text him being like, hey, great job last night, keep it up, or do you not have that kind of communication?
0: No, and in terms of that, no, I will not send a text, but I was very aware that he hit the two homers last night. Two good swings, you know. I mean, he hit the first one off Cole Reagans, who's been a really good major league pitcher and is on rehab down there. So, like, those are impactful things. The things that we're looking for is when we put a plan in place is to make sure they go down and follow that plan. And, you know, from what we're seeing in the initial stages, really good signs there.
1: Offensively, if I was going to tell you that first conversation, game one of the season in Baltimore, hey, 50 games in, Austin Martin is going to hit third for you at a pretty regular pace, what would you have told me back in Baltimore game one?
0: Well, I would have been shocked because back then, you know, I was hitting him leadoff and Buck was hitting two and we had to mix. I think the fact that he controls at bats is the thing that's really impressive. And the growth that he's had, even from spring training on, you know, early on it was just going to be hitting versus left-handed pitching. But the way he controls his zone is something that's elite. And it's why he's one of the leaders in on-base percentage in the American League. The second component to that is sometimes you just need an opportunity. And it's a lot of credit to Austin with the fact that he took that opportunity and capitalized on it. This was a kid that was a very high draft pick, you know, had been traded, you know, people took the prospect status off him. He's still a really talented kid and just needed an opportunity, and he's really flourished in it.
1: All right, we'll take our last break, come back and wrap things up. And we're even going to go down memory lane a little bit when we wrap up Inside Twins next on your home for Twins baseball.

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2: Welcome back. Final segment, Inside Twins. Corey Provis back with Derek Shelton. After the game was over, there was that incident yesterday between Wilson Contreras and Victor Caratini.
3: And a ball hit to right center, and that could roll for a while. One run's going to score. Martin cuts it off as Contreras gets the windmill. Contreras rounds third. Here's the relay throw to the plate in plenty of time. Contreras is out as he kind of bull charges Caratini. Caratini comes over to Contreras, gets in his face. Dugouts are going to empty. Caratini said that's a dirty play. I think it was. Here come the Twins. Once again, Wilson Contreras with his bully style of baseball has engendered a brouhaha here at Fenway Park. There was no need for him to push Caratini the way he did. Caratini came over. He said, "What are you doing, man?" And then the pushing and shoving started, and now the bullpens are empty. The bullpen guys are tired. Taj Bradley's right in the middle of this one, and the Red Sox once again are forced to defend the bullying behavior of Wilson Contreras.
2: I know you addressed it briefly post-game, but do you go back and study it differently when you have more time, either last night or early this morning?
4: Well, I think what you do is you take a look at the play, and then you talk to the players that are involved, you know, at least on our side, just to see what went down. Because when something like that happens and you're in the flow of the game, like, I'm not going to go to Vic. Vic's got too much stuff to worry about in terms of, hey, what actually happened and where it was at. But went back and looked at it. You know, I don't really, you know, I think there was some incidental contact at the plate, and we move on from there.
2: All right, so hopefully no carryover, and we move on, and the Twins go after again their first sweep here at Fenway in more than 30 years. I mentioned as we went to break that let's go down memory lane if we can. Spend some time there, because being in this office, the visiting manager's office at Fenway Park, I think back to 2018. Paul Molitor left the team. It was late July around Hall of Fame weekend. And rightly so, Paul went to Cooperstown as Jack Morris was being inducted into baseball's Hall of Fame. And you got the chance here at Fenway Park to be the Twins' interim manager, acting manager, if you will, for a couple of days. But you told me many times that that kind of lit the fuse, that, you know what, I really liked it, and hopefully we'll get the chance to do it again. As we chat now back in this office now in 2026, how much do you think back? Because being back here to 2018.
4: I think about it a lot because it obviously it was the first two games that I ever managed at the major league level. I think to your point, Corey, very much so kind of lit a fire of like you like the ability to be the person that's making the final decision. I mean, being a bench coach is great because you can sit and just give ideas. It's kind of like doing talk show radio where you can just say whatever you want and go and no one knows. But it did light a fuse in me. We had a bunch of different situations. I mean, I was actually telling Jeremy Zoll yesterday, I think we traded Ryan Pressly in the middle of one of the games. So the fact I couldn't use him, and I think we got walked off by Mookie, as you told me. The funny thing about it is Taylor Rogers came in because I brought Taylor into a game and we did something unconventional and intentionally walked a guy. And he said he thinks about it. He thinks about the conversation that he and I had post-game after that. And it's something that really resonated because it's the first time like I was actually leading a major league team for at least a couple days, had a conversation with Taylor, and Taylor said he still remembers me telling him that night, like, hey, I think I want to do this.
2: As you went through the process with the Pirates before 2020, how much did a short sample, but two games doing so in 2018, prepare you for that job?
4: I think it prepares you because pitching is the biggest part. When you're the person that's standing next to the manager, all you're doing is making suggestions, and they don't have to do it. But when you have to ultimately make the decision and then you have to be accountable for it at the end of the game, that's where it really comes into play. I think any time that you do something, regardless of how small the sample is, it's a step in preparation for your next step.
2: All right, Luke Keyshaw banged up, got hit by the pitch on Friday. How's he doing today?
4: He's doing better today. He's still sore. He's not going to be in there. You know, hopefully we'll have him available off the bench. He got flushed up pretty good.

0: You know, was able to finish the game, but he was pretty sore yesterday, and yesterday he would have been unavailable. But today, you know, early on, we'll see how he is. He's still sore, but I think we're trending in the right direction.
1: And hopefully the weather cooperates and we get this ball game in here today. And again, the Twins look to sweep the Red Sox. Shelty, thanks as always for the time. Good luck today.
0: All right, thanks, Cor.
1: That's Derek Shelton, our guest here at Inside Twins. Stay tuned, more to come. The pregame lineup card with Chris and Company's next right here on your home for Twins baseball.

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1: Well, the Twins have already claimed the season series from the Red Sox. They have won multiple series in the same campaign versus Boston for the first time in 20 years. Today, they look for their first sweep at Fenway in a three-game set since June 13th through the 15th of 1994. Hello, everyone, and welcome to the Menards pregame lineup card. I'm Mark Janowski. Twins have found different ways to win the first two games of this set, and they hand the ball to Bailey Ober this afternoon, hoping the big guy helps them break out the brooms. Ober brings a mark of 5-2 and a 3.63 ERA into the game, and he has won his last two starts. He picked up the win against Boston on April 13th here at Target Field. 2-2 lifetime versus the Red Sox, including 1-1 with a 0.53 ERA at Fenway. Former Twin Sonny Gray gets his second start versus Minnesota this year. Byron Buxton and Brooks Lee homered off of Gray on April 14th. He allowed 5 runs in 4 innings and was saddled with the loss. Now for his career, Gray is 3-6 with a 5.63 ERA versus the Twins. A sweep would be an incredible way to kick off this three-city, 10-game road trip. Let's rewind to yesterday afternoon and how the Twins find themselves with this opportunity. The Red Sox rolled out former Twin Giovanni Moran as an opener. The first three Twins reached, the third being Austin Martin with an RBI double. Josh Bell later added a sac fly, and it was 2-0. Taj Bradley made his return from the injured list from inflammation in his right pec. He fanned a pair in a 1-2-3 first. In fact, Taj had faced the minimum through 3 1/3, but Mickey Gasper singled with one out in the fourth. Wilson Contreras picked up an infield single with two down, Contreras diving into first base on the play, and in the process swiping Cody Clements' leg off the bag. Sadon Rafaela followed with a liner to right center to plate Gasper. Contreras was sent around. The relay, Martin to Orlando Arcia to Victor Caratini. Contreras out by 10 feet, but instead of sliding or making any attempt to actually score, he went in standing up and made hard contact with Caratini. Vic not happy about it. He let Contreras know his thoughts. The bench and bullpens emptied. Things settled down rather quickly, though, both teams warned, but a cheap shot from Contreras, who stayed in the game, and then he proceeded to make a costly error in the top of the fifth as the Twins loaded the bases with no outs against Brian Baio, who had entered the game to start the second. With one out, Caratini lofted a fly to right. Willie Abreu the catch. Trevor Larnach tagged from third. He had a great slide to get his right hand in before the tag. Called safe. Sox challenged, the call stood, Twins up 3-1. Arcia then added an infield RBI single to stretch it to a 4-1 lead. Bradley done after 5. Kendry Rojas walked the tightrope but turned in 3 scoreless innings. Then Andrew Morris on for the 9th. He struggled, issued a bases-loaded walk with 2 outs, and was replaced by Taylor Rogers to set up a lefty-lefty matchup with Jaren Duran.
2: Tying runs at second, bases loaded, 2 out, full count, runners move. It's taken for a called strike 3, and Taylor Rogers pumps his fist. Jaren Duran says, wait, he wants to challenge. The call is confirmed, and the game is over. Taylor Rogers strikes out Jaren Duran, and the Twins beat the Red Sox 4-2.
1: Yeah, a ton of drama yesterday. Rogers picked up a second save. Bradley his 5th win. The Twins, their first season series win versus Boston since 2024, and a 4th straight win at Fenway since September 25th of 1993 through June 15th of 1994. Twins come into today at 25-27, the closest they have been to 500 in a month when they were 12-14 back on April 24th. For more on this series finale, we head to Fenway Park. We are at the park thanks to Treasure Island Resort and Casino. And a Sunday afternoon hello to Chris Atterbury and 3-time All-Star Glenn Perkins. Chris, how's the weather?
2: The weather is just fine. Thank you very much. Makes me feel like Bailey Ober, people asking how the weather is. It's great. It's cool. We are expecting it to be a little rainy, but we will start on time here today at Fenway Park, but probably play through a little bit of northeastern mist and cold here this afternoon at Fenway Park. But the guys on the mound, they know what to do in all sorts of temperature. And Glenn Perkins, I want to talk about that because Bailey Ober, Sonny Gray, we see a lot of throwers. We see a lot of guys with amazing eye-popping velocity and spin rates. But today we're going to have a chance to watch a couple of guys who have really figured out consistently how to reinvent themselves and how to pitch.
3: Yeah, and that's what it is. It's pitching. It's two guys that had relied for parts of their career on fastballs. And neither of these guys we're going to see a ton of fastballs from. And so they're around the corners. They're around the edges. It's in and out, back and forth, changing speeds. I think if these guys are locked in today, the ABS operator might be pretty busy because they're going to nibble at the corners. We've seen that from Sonny for plenty of years.

0: Is Ober this year as well. When they're locked in, though, it could be a really good pitching duel. We'll see with the weather today and how that impacts everything on the mound and in this game, but certainly slated here to be a pretty fun pitching matchup to watch.
1: Yeah, Ober does have a win over the Red Sox at Target Field in April. Sonny Gray took a loss in that series for Boston, and as far as the lineup is concerned, no Byron Buxton today. No Luke Keyshaw after getting hit by a pitch in game one of this series. And Gino, you mentioned the last time the Twins went five in a row here. It wrapped up with a sweep here in 94 with Rick Aguilera saving all three games. Losing pitcher in game one of that series for the Red Sox was Roger Clemens.
2: Yeah, the Rocket took the loss of the first one in that set. All right, thank you guys very much. The Twins not only trying to get a sweep today, but also hand the Red Sox what would be a fourth straight loss for them at Fenway. They've been atrocious at home this season, the worst record at home in the major leagues. We've been at the park thanks to Treasure Island Resort and Casino, the exclusive casino partner of the Twins. 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Well, it's the short version of the pregame today due to an earlier first pitch. So we're going to hear from manager Derek Sheldon after this break. And then later on, Behind the Batting Cage takes on a, well, sunny disposition. Stick around for more here in your home for Twins baseball.
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0: 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Well, you just had a chance to hear from manager Derek Shelton with Corey Provis on Inside Twins, a topic they covered, one of the biggest developments from this weekend, which is Brooks Lee being shifted over to third for the foreseeable future. Shelton detailed how that conversation went with Brooks.
1: Like a professional. I mean, Brooks has played third before. It's just something with the construction of our roster. And like you said, we've had some roster shuffling going on. We felt it kind of fit our club the best. The one thing that I loved about Brooks was he asked some questions. There was, you know, very candid conversation, open feedback. And that's not to say that he won't play some shortstop, because there's situations that he will, whether it's start a game there or go there mid-game. And he has improved there. He definitely has improved there this year, and he's put a lot of hard work in. I think right now with the construction of our roster, we just felt it was best for him. But I really appreciated how Brooks handled it.
0: Yeah, with Lee at third, you're going to see Ryan Kreidler, Tristan Gray when he's back, and Orlando Arcia manning short. Derek says multiple people being able to play multiple positions, that's just the reality of his club.
1: In a perfect world, you would like to play a guy at a position every day and then, you know, only substitute when they needed breaks. But we don't live in that world anymore, you know, the world that you and I grew up in, where someone plays shortstop, someone plays third, someone plays second, and you have to move guys around. The one thing that I love about our club right now is we do have a ton of versatility. I mean, there's situations where, you know, you can see Kreidler start at short and end up playing center, or Arcia start at third and end up at second and go to first. We have that functionality right now, which I think is really important for us.
0: Yeah, the guy who has seen the most action at one spot this season is Luke Keyshaw with 47 starts at second, but he's not in the lineup again today after being hit in that arm on Friday. Thanks to Shelton. Now coming up, Perk went behind the batting cage with the guy getting the ball today for the Red Sox. That's next here on your home for Twins baseball.
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0: 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It's brought to you by Coordinated Business Systems. And today, Glenn Perkins caught up with Red Sox scheduled starting pitcher Sonny Gray, a chat that began by going back to the beginning of Gray's pro career.
1: This is Behind the Batting Cage.
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1: I'm going to ask you about your scouting report from when you got drafted. 2011 draft.
3: Okay.
1: You were the 18th pick. What do you remember going into that draft, I suppose?
3: We were still playing. I think we were in like the Super Regionals or something like that. I was at Vanderbilt. We ended up going to Omaha. You know, I didn't know what was going to happen. I remember that there was like a couple teams that I was thinking that I may get drafted by. I think one was the Diamondbacks. They had two picks, and everyone had said like they're going to draft a pitcher, a couple pitchers. And then I think the Brewers also had like two picks. It was like the Diamondbacks had the third and the seventh pick. The Brewers had like two picks in the first round. And then 18th pick comes around, and I hadn't talked to the Oakland A's not one time. I was shocked, but I was also, you know, it was exciting. But yeah, I didn't think of anything of it. I didn't even like think of the A's at all. Yeah, then I was drafted and was up in the big leagues short after.
1: I was reading through your scouting report. Fastball 92 to 97, can locate it up and down in the strike zone, can make it cut and sink at will. The breaking ball, they called an exceptional breaking ball, ranges from 81 to 84, has an uncanny ability to add and subtract.
3: Yeah.
1: As I was reading it, I'm thinking, like, this is the Sonny Gray that I remembered playing against, watching you pitch from the other dugout, that I remembered when I was broadcasting games that you pitched. How accurate that was. I think two things stuck out to me. They said command wasn't great. Maybe this is more the mature version of Sonny Gray. I consider you a pitcher with exceptional command at this point.
3: Yeah.
1: Then the size was the other thing, being a smaller guy. And I guess I have two things. That scouting report seems very accurate. It seems like you're a cerebral guy that has figured out how to make the pitches that you have work.
3: Yeah. I mean, I still do. I think since I've come into the league, I still do lead the league in wild pitches, which I take pride in.
1: Part of that means it's nasty.
3: Yeah, jokingly. But yeah, I do think that, you know, I know how to command the baseball now more than obviously I did when I was younger. I've always been able to add and subtract with my fastball. That was just something at Vandy. Like, we had three different fastballs. We'd call it a fastball, and then you throw a BP fastball, and then you throw an extra fastball, and it was kind of like called, right? I don't know. I've always been able to spin the baseball. I don't know why or for whatever reason. I do remember as a kid, like, I just always enjoyed, like, picking up a ball and, like, trying to make it move, right? That was just fun for me. I don't know if throwing football, playing football and playing quarterback my whole life, being like a supernator, so being on the side of the ball. I don't know. I've always enjoyed just making the baseball move, even from like a really young age. I did throw hard, but I remember the scouting thing. I do remember when I was drafted, like I was getting a little frustrated because I was watching all these pitchers getting drafted before me. You know, I just thought like I'm better than that guy. I've been better than that guy. I went to Team USA for two summers in college and was the best pitcher on that team.
4: Yep.
3: I mean, I was just a better pitcher than a lot of the guys that were getting drafted in front of me. But I mean, this was 2011, so you have to remember, like, being like a 5'10", 5'11 righty that doesn't throw a changeup.
4: Yeah.
3: That was like a big knock, right? Like, I remember everyone was like, you're not going to be able to be a starting pitcher in this league if you can't throw a changeup. And here I am 14 years later still not throwing a changeup.
4: Yeah.
3: And then obviously the size was a thing too. And
4: well, you're in some ways an outlier now.
3: Correct. But that wasn't a thought. It was like back then you wanted the 6'1", the 6'4" pitcher that threw the ball downhill. And, you know, like that was like what it was. So I didn't fit any of those boxes, but I was just a super athletic, super competitive, and just could, you know, make the ball do whatever I wanted to. But yeah, that was like the biggest knock I remember, is like, you're never going to be able to. I was like, he's destined for the bullpen, never going to be able to be a starter without throwing a changeup, and he's just too short, right? That was just what everyone had said, right?
4: Did that motivate you? Like, was that like, I'm going to show everybody that they're wrong?
3: I didn't think that.
4: Maybe it did, but
3: it wasn't like a thought, right? It wasn't like, oh, I'm going to prove these guys wrong. I just always,
5: I just always had confidence in myself.

0: Yeah, that confidence we were able to see firsthand in Sonny's two seasons with the Twins. An insightful, candid conversation with Perk and Gray behind the batting cage, brought to you by Coordinated Business Systems, Managed IT, Print, Voice, and Workflow Solutions, powered by Extraordinary Connections. We enjoyed Perk's chat with Sonny Gray so much. Well, there's more to share with you coming up next. And during this break, it's our Sunday Spotlight with the Salvation Army right here on your home for Twins baseball.
1: The Minnesota Twins and the Salvation Army team up every Sunday to work together for good. This week, we welcome in Dan Furry, who serves as the Marketing and Communications Director for the Salvation Army in Minnesota and North Dakota. Dan, thanks for coming in today. Can you explain to folks tuned in what you do in your role as the Marketing Director?
2: To simplify it, I educate the community on the things that the Salvation Army does and what they're involved with. I think most people remember us for the red kettles at Christmas time, and they remember us for our thrift stores, but there's a lot more that we get involved in. For example, we operate a couple of dozen food shelves in Minnesota to help people with food insecurity. We house roughly 1,000 people every night in emergency shelter and transitional housing. We respond to emergency disasters. We provide emergency financial help to people who are behind on their rent or they're behind on their utilities. And 100% of the proceeds from our thrift stores actually go to support our addiction recovery center in Minneapolis. And that's a free program to folks who are trying to recover from the scourge of addiction. And so when they donate to the thrift store, they're really making a difference.
1: So much good comes from the money that they're paying for those goods. There are definitely people listening right now who would love to help. Where can they go to get more information, and in what ways can you use their help, whether it be financial or maybe even their time?
2: There's really three ways to help out. Number one is to make a financial gift. We know how to stretch a dollar better than anybody. As an example, a $25 gift will feed a family of three for a week. I don't know, I can't do that with my family, but Salvation Army can do it. So even a modest gift of $25 really goes a long way. Also, we need volunteers. We can't do what we do without the volunteers that support us. We do try and match up a volunteer role with someone's skills and interests. You know, when you volunteer with Salvation Army, you will be changing a life, and many times the life you change might even be your own. We love our volunteers, and it's a very rewarding experience. And lastly, we would appreciate prayer for the people we help, for our staff, and for the continued access to the resources that we need to do our work.
1: Well, Dan, we appreciate all of the time and information, and we're hopeful that Twins Territory will continue to support the Salvation Army. If you would like more information or to sign up to make a donation or volunteer, you can visit salvationarmynorth.org.
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0: The Twins roughed up Sonny Gray here at Target Field on April 14th through the tune of 5 runs on 9 hits and 4 innings, hoping for similar results against the righty today out at Fenway. We heard Glenn Perkins chat with Gray in the last segment. Well, there was more to their visit, and we bring that to you now as our select Heartland Chevy storyline.
4: You're new here. You're enjoying your time so far in Fenway with the Boston Red Sox.
5: I am. It's a special place. It really is. Like, being able to come to Fenway every day and this, like, you know, this be your home field, and I think it's cool just like getting in the guts too, like the guts of Fenway with locker room and all that stuff, you know, like it's a pretty special place, and I've enjoyed my time.
4: I got to debut here and only pitch here as a visiting guy, and something that I always thought about when I was here was pitching away from the wall. As a guy, you pitched in the East in your career, but you pitch here a bunch, and now obviously being a member of this team and pitching here, how much do you think about that short fence in left field when you're on the mound?
5: To be honest, I don't think about it at all, to be honest. You know, I'm trying to get swing and miss. Also, too, like being a home player here, I've seen like so many, I don't know, like, yeah, I'm sure you give up some fly balls that are homers and whatnot, but I've also seen so many like sure doubles that are singles, right? Or like maybe even like a triple in some places. I've also seen some like no doubt homers at most places that are kind of line drives to the top of the wall that goes from a homer to a single.
4: Yeah.
5: So I don't think about it. It's neat, right? Like, it's a really cool thing. Like, I think it's a special one of those things that is just like very, very unique, and everybody knows, right? Everybody knows Fenway Park, yeah. Green Monster, that whole thing. But yeah, I don't think about it at all. I just enjoy it. The whole

0: park itself, you know, but I don't think about that at all.
1: So one of the first things, like one of the first words that comes to mind when I think of you as a pitcher is competitive.
0: Yeah. Yeah, that's just who I am in my bones. That's just who I am, just in everything, right? So I think my pitchability has really grown for sure, adding a pitch here, but being able to now locate to both sides. My pitchability has obviously adapted over the course of my career drastically, but I think my core is, I'm still the same.
1: Yeah. Sonny, I can't tell you how much I appreciate the time. Good luck, good health to you the rest of the way.
0: Thanks, brother. Appreciate you.
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6: This is manager Derek Shelton. The lineup card is completed, my guys are ready, and it's time for Twins baseball.
7: This ball crushed, face to the wall, and see you later, home run. Ryan Jeffers with a three-run shot to left center.
8: Back, track, out of here! Luke Keyshaw's first of the year.
7: Swung on a miss, he struck him out, that's number 10. The charge prep, Bradley has been brilliant.
8: It's that ball high in the air, right field might have a chance, get up, and out of here! Josh Bell's third of the year.
7: One on and pulled to the right side. Blue for a base hit. Brooks Lee, how about it? And it's 3-1 Minnesota Twins.
6: Twins baseball is brought to you by Target, proud partner of the Minnesota Twins. Now let's head live.
7: And today, that ballpark is America's most beloved ballpark. That ballpark is Fenway Park as the Minnesota Twins take on the Boston Red Sox in Game 3 of a three-game series. Twins trying to wrap up a sweep. They haven't done that here in a long, long time. Trying to win their fifth straight game at Fenway Park. Last time they did that, Rick Aguilera was capping it with his third straight save back in 1994. Twins are 25-27, Boston 22-29, and it's a matchup of Bailey Ober and Sonny Gray, a couple of former teammates, on the mound today. Despite all the gloom and doom surrounding the weather here in Boston and around the Northeast, we will play on time. No rain at the moment. Field is in very good condition, but it is chilly. It's going to be brisk, going to be a little damp. But the Twins, well, maybe they'll turn that broom into a mop as they hope to walk out of here with three straight wins over the Red Sox. Glenn Perkins has your starting lineups. We've got the national anthem and first pitch from Boston coming up on your home for Twins baseball.
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0: Girls run the bases, and then after the game, they get to run them too. 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
2: Hey, welcome back to Fenway Park. It's a series finale between the Twins and the Red Sox here in Boston. It's Bailey Ober on the mound for the Twins. Sonny Gray on the mound for the Red Sox. A little height disparity in the pitching matchup here today. Get you the rest of the lineups in just a moment. First, let's pause for the singing of the national anthem.
3: Oh.

0: That was Simply Whitney with the national anthem. Let's take a look at the lineups. First four, the visiting Minnesota Twins, the record of 25-27, leading off and playing right field is Austin Martin. Brooks Lee is at third base, batting second. Trevor Larnach is in left field and batting third. Designated hitter Josh Bell is the Twins' cleanup hitter, brought to you by Marsden, your hometown cleaning team, keeping Target Field a world-class facility for 17 years and running. Thank you, Marsden. Cody Clemens is at first base and batting fifth. Behind the plate and batting sixth is Victor Caratini. Orlando Arcia bats seventh. He's at second base. James Outman is in center field and batting eighth and rounding out the Twins lineup. Playing shortstop is Ryan Kreidler. Bailey Ober is on the mound 5-2 with a 3.63 ERA for Ober. And for the home team, Boston Red Sox, with a record of 22-29. In left field, Jaron Duran is batting leadoff. Sadan Rafaela bats second. He's in center field. Willie Abreu is in right field batting third. Wilson Contreras is at first base and batting fourth. Masataka Yoshida is the designated hitter. He bats fifth. Nick Sogard bats sixth, plays second base. Behind the plate is Carlos Narvaez. He's batting seventh. Marcelo Meyer bats eighth. He's at shortstop and rounding out the Red Sox lineup. And playing third base is Caleb Durbin, and just about to make his first pitch of the day. The right-hander 5-1 with a 2.93 ERA is Sonny Gray.
1: Friend of the show, Sonny Gray. Outstanding conversation you had with Sonny as he takes on his fellow Vanderbilt alum, Austin Martin. And a big swinging miss by Austin Martin. That's Commodore on Commodore crime right there, and it's nothing in one to Austin Martin. We are just underway. Game three of this series. Twins bidding for a sweep. And the Red Sox, of course, trying to stave off what would be their second time or third time being swept this year. Pitch from Sonny Gray is chopped foul into the dugout third base side. It's 0-2. They were swept at home here by the Yankees, swept on the road by Houston. The Twins have finished off just one sweep. It was a four-game sweep at Target Field of the Tigers. 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Pitch is down and away from Sonny, a sweeper, and it's 1-2, and that's a big strikeout pitch.

0: Gray, whose strikeout numbers are down overall, but up since coming back off the IL for a hamstring injury. 3-0 with a 106 with 17 punchouts in 17 innings. A 1-2. Swung on a roll left side of the diamond. Durbin takes the hop at third. Strong throw. And he beats Austin Martin by half a step. One out.
1: Well, and for a guy in Sonny Gray, one of only a handful of pitchers to have 200 strikeouts the last couple of seasons. Strikeout numbers are down coming into the game. 40 innings, only 30 punchouts. But you're right. He's been a little better since he's come back off the IL.
0: One thing that caught my attention, just even watching him warm up, he likes to do that little run up over the top of the mound and really let one go before he starts pitching from the rubber in his warm-up, then you can forget just how athletic he is in his lower half. He has great feet as the pitch to Brooks Lee is off the plate, one ball, no strikes. I know we didn't have time for the whole conversation, but you took him back to his high school football days where he ran for, what, 2,200 yards or some crazy number?
1: Yeah, as a throwing quarterback. You said spread offense, and I'm like, 2,200 yards you ran for? That doesn't sound like a spread offense.
0: As a pitch fouled away, it's 1-1.
1: But, yeah, an incredible athlete. And I think it was fun talking about kind of his development and going all the way back to when he was drafted and the things that scouts loved about him, the things that didn't. And some of the things that don't show up in scouting reports are heart and grit and athleticism. For a pitcher, it gets overlooked a little bit. And that's one of those things when you think about how a guy is going to develop. If you're athletic, and he talked about liking to manipulate the baseball, mm-hmm. that's athleticism.
0: Yeah,
1: athleticism isn't only how fast can I run, how agile am I.
0: Foul ball here from Brooks, and the count is 1-2. Lee batting left-handed. And he takes downstairs in the count 2-2. I love the fact that he was quick to point out that he didn't always have command and that he leads baseball in wild pitches since he entered the league, which is crazy to think about because this version of Sonny Gray is such a control artist. But that's the other thing that can't always pop on a scouting report. Can a guy learn? Can he adapt? How intelligent is he? As Lee chops another pitch foul and the count stays 2-2.
1: Well, and in that area, he caught himself a little bit because he said he took it as a source of pride. and I think what he was getting at before he stopped himself is that does mean that you're nasty.
0: Yep.
1: He's not a guy that's bouncing balls a foot in front of home plate. And those are the wild pitches. It's late, sharp break.
0: 2-2 pitch. And that is taken for a called strike three. Ran one on the inside corner to Brooks Lee, and he got him looking. Two outs, and Larnach will bat. And Larnach has had the better of Sonny Gray through his career. 4-for-8 with a couple of home runs off of Sonny. I really enjoyed that conversation. And again, Sonny is a guy who's a little reticent to open up to a lot of people, in particular to the media. But, you know, your comfort level with him, his respect for you and vice versa, makes for a great conversation. As a pitch down and in the count 1-0.
1: Sometimes he happened to be in the right place at the right time, and I caught him at a good time the other day. Little down moment, and he was more than willing to talk, and I'm glad that he was the same guy as the conversations I have had with him without a microphone.
0: The 1-0 is pulled sharply down the right field line. That is a deep fly ball, and it just misses. Passing on the fair side of Pesky Pole, it becomes nothing more than a long strike. It's 1-1. Pesky Pole just 302 feet down the right field line. The Fisk Pole, 310 down the left field line. The monster, of course, in left field. As the 1-1 pitch to Larnach is sliced down the third baseline. So he's now splashed one into the seats on either side of Fenway Park, and it's 1-2 to Trevor. Great to hear from Trevor after the ballgame last night on his Matrix-like slide at home plate. So complimentary of Willier Abreu in right field and the arm that he has, but I love Trevor's aggressive mindset. He wants to force you to make a play. Two quick outs for Gray facing Larnach. Kicks high and delivers, and Trevor takes down and in, 2-2.
1: I think that ball caught him right on the top of his foot.
0: Yeah, grazed the top of his foot. Good catch. So it's a hit batter, and the Twins will have a base runner. And Josh Bell will have a chance. He's faced Gray a bunch, 27 at-bats, 6-for-27. Again, no Buxton, no Keyshaw. And you had a chance to talk to Luke. He got hit the other night. And because so much else was going on, including Outman getting hit in the head, I kind of forgot about it. But he was out of the game yesterday, sore. And sore again here today. He was hit on the arm or near the

0: And just missed
1: kind of a forearm elbow guard that he's got. He was mad about getting hit because he was thinking as soon as it happened, like, this is kind of what happened to me last year, that first week of his major league career when he broke his forearm. So he didn't like that, but he's available today.
0: Oh, one down and in, one and one.
1: Which I think is good. I in an ideal world, we're not going to see Luke Kuechel on the field today, but the fact that he's available, I think, portends some good things for the rest of this road trip. But swollen forearm, swollen hand, all that, but happy to hear that he's available today.
0: A 1-1 is hit high in the air, foul down the third baseline. Durbin takes a long look, chases the ball girl off her bucket, but that one's about 10 rows deep in the count 1-2. Patchy crowd here at Fenway. We've had big crowds the last two nights, but with the threat of weather, and again, a very Minnesota feel to the doom and gloom of how bad the weather potentially could be. And it's just turned out to be kind of a gloomy day, but nothing awful as of yet. One ball, two strikes, and here's the pitch, and it's wide. This is for you and your predictive stats. This would be X weather as opposed to just weather. I live in the world of weather. You live in the world of X weather.
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0: Two balls and two strikes. Here's the pitch. And that's down and in. Bell has been locked in lately. Had a couple of 3-hit games at home. And when he's right, he walks quite a bit. He's going to take his shots. And Bell just felt like he was pulling off the ball. A lot of swing and miss there for about a week, 10 days. But he's zoned back in. In particular here from the left side. There goes Larnach, payoff pitch, misses in, ball four. So the Twins a little traffic here after two quick outs. A hit batter and a walk, and now it's Cody Clemens against Sonny Gray. And Gray's going to go back. He goes to the mound. He draws with his spike a straight line down the mound towards home plate from either end of the pitching rubber.
1: I've never seen that.
0: I've seen one straight line in the middle.
1: And Bailey Ober will do that, I think, when he gets out on the mound. That T that he likes to draw.
0: Pitch to Clemens is down and in. Missed with a curveball.
1: I think Sonny just a visual runway, in a sense, making sure that he's in line.
0: And he starts on, again, an extreme edge of the rubber, but he wants to stay between those parallel lines. And it's going to be more confusing when Bailey comes out and draws one right down the middle. A 1-0. That just misses in, and the count 2-0, and Sonny a little frustrated as he snaps at that ball. Did not miss by much. I was listening in to Chad Tracy's pregame conversation with the Red Sox radio network, and he feels they could be more aggressive challenging some calls in ABS as a pitch in 3-0 now, in danger of walking the bases loaded.
1: Well, and there is some level of you want to, probably by the end of the game, you certainly want to have used one of them, lost one of them, I think. And it's okay if you lose them both. You don't get to carry over your challenges until the next day.
0: 3-0 pitch. That's taken all the way, and that's a strike, 3-1. There was a few yesterday. Connor Wong had a few off the plate. But just as a rule, they've been fairly tepid in terms of how often they challenge.
1: Well, and you brought it up. I think it was with Luke Kuechel where he had stolen 10 straight bases, and Danny said, if you're not getting thrown out, you're not stealing enough.
0: Yep. Ground ball, foul, first baseline.
1: If you're not losing challenges, you're not challenging enough.
0: And I think Ryan Jeffers was really smart about it.
1: Yeah.
0: And that late in the game, if you still had two left and a pitcher was in a bad way, even if he thought, you know what, that's probably a ball, I'm going to take a shot just to see if I can help my guy strategically in this particular spot.
1: Right.
0: Well, another full count, so Larnach and Bell will both be moving. 26th pitch of the inning for Gray. And the pitch swung on and foul-tipped, and they'll get their cardio in, head back, and do it all over again. So the Twins making Sonny work. Sonny goes sleeveless. You know, so many pitchers, I think of Joe Ryan, they wear the dark sleeves even if it's 98 and humid, because they don't want to give away any pitches by their grip, by the tendons in their forearm. Sonny Gray, on a cold day, he's like that offensive lineman playing in a cold-weather football game. Pitch to Clemens, lined into right field. Abreu coming on, has to play it on a hop. Here comes Trevor Larnach. Larnach to the plate. Larnach's going to slide in and score. Abreu airmails the throw over the head of Narvaez,

0: That allows Clemens to get to second base. It's an RBI single for Cody Clemens. Twins lead 1-0. Bell goes to third, and Clemens ends up at second on the errant throw.
1: Can't help but think about Trevor Larnach rounding third base there in the conversation we had with him postgame yesterday, where he apologized to Cody for not scoring on a ball that was hit right to Abreu. This one here, a little bit into the gap, but again, Larnach head down, running hard. He's in easy. That throw popped out of Abreu's hand right away. You could tell that one was going to the backstop, and heads up base running by Cody on the back end getting to second.
0: And as you said, it wasn't right at Willier Abreu, and Abreu's a left-handed thrower, so he's moving to his right. He then has to turn his body to line it out to the plate to make that throw.
1: With a wet baseball.
0: Yeah, that was a really good send. Good base running, and you're right, that is the conversation we had yesterday. No error to Abreu. They'll give Clemens second on the throw. And the Twins are at second and third in a brief conversation, Andrew Bailey and Sonny Gray, as Caratini will have a chance. Runners on at second and third now. One run in for Minnesota here in an extended top of the first. Caratini takes a strike. This all started when Larnach got hit on the shoe. And then a walk issued to Bell on a full count. And then Clemens rips a single to right field to knock in the first run. Nothing to one now to Vic. Caratini, a little broken bat, ball left side of the diamond, backhanded by Durbin, long throw, he makes it, and the inning is over. It's a 5-3 put out of Victor Caratini. The Twins hang one on the board, though, off Sonny Gray, in what was a 28-pitch first inning for the Red Sox right-hander, a run on a hit, no errors, and two men left on base. We'll keep it right here at Chili Fenway Park. You can't spell triple without trip, and today's contestant in quick trips around the base is Heidi Knoll from Early, Iowa. If a twin hits a triple, Heidi, you win $400 to spread all over Early, Iowa. Compliments of Giant Snacks. See your neighborhood Quick Trip for all the details, and good luck to you. Hopefully we've got a Twins triple in the bag today.
1: 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You got a friend in the Twins, so giddy up, partner. And get your tickets now at twins.com/Toy Story.
0: You can't say that without giddy up partner. That's just not in your vernacular.
1: Giddy up partner.
0: Yeah, that is not in your vernacular. Stephen Kolick is on target. He threw 6 1/3 shutout innings in his last outing. And the Royals right-hander tossed a complete game shutout yesterday. He held the Mariners to just 4 hits, a walk, he struck out 4. And the Royals a much-needed 5-0 victory. That's brought to you by Target, proud partner of the Minnesota Twins. And speaking of complete game shutouts, Bailey Ober, 2 starts ago, did just that. Slugged his way through another victory last time out. He's now at 5-2. He went 6 innings earlier this year against these Red Sox. It's a Red Sox team that does like to chase. And is that part of it, of what you're looking at with Ober today? Will they chase that changeup?
1: I think as long as he's close enough to the zone, but that's Bailey's game, right? It's going to be around the edges and then see if he can get a chase, whether that's the changeup down below the zone, the sweeper off the edge of the plate to the right-handed batters. The more aggressive the Red Sox are against Bailey Ober, I think the better Bailey Ober's outing is going to be.
0: We talk about it with Danny, and we call it pitching jiu-jitsu. Just use the other team's aggressiveness against them, and we'll see if Ober can do that. He'll get Duran, Rafaela, and Abreu here in the opening frame.
1: Well,
0: it's a 1-0 lead.
1: And Bailey Ober, when he can use the team's aggressiveness against them, you end up throwing a complete game shutout where you only throw 89 pitches.
0: Bailey steps down behind the mound. Now he will ascend to the top of the hill at the bright red spikes. Not a lot of friends and family here in the area. Bailey's father grew up here in the Northeast in Massachusetts, played some college basketball here, has a pitch wide, and the count is 1-0. So even though Bailey is a Southerner by birth, grew up down in North Carolina, family roots in the Northeast. Duran won for his last 5, and he watches down and in, a slider that missed, it's 2-0. Brooks Lee off the bag at third. You got Kreidler up the middle at second base. Arcia is the second baseman, then Clemens at first. Duran takes a strike, 2-1, so Kreidler the shortstop near second base. Larnach, Outman, Martin, the outfield. Outman made a wonderful diving catch here on Friday night. 2-1.

0: 2-1's a strike, and there is the changeup. And that weapon becomes even more devastating when he can get strikes called with it. And that pitch was just below the zone, but too close to take for Duran. Skips this one. It's 3-2. Bottom of the first, 1-0 Twins. Some slickers and umbrellas out here at Fenway Park. Fog is shrouding downtown Boston to our right. The 3-2 pitch has popped up right up into those clouds. Brooks Lee backs up into shallow left field. Larnach's behind him. Brooks is under it. Two hands, and he makes the catch. And there's one away for Sadon Raffaello. I enjoyed that part of Inside Twins with Corey and Derek Shelton talking about Brooks Lee and the move to third and why they felt that that was a spot for him long term, perhaps. And Brooks said, whatever you need me to do, had some good questions, a good back and forth, and then promptly went out and made some really nice plays over there. Did have an error yesterday. So Raffaello takes a strike, 0-1. No balls and a strike to the speedy Sadon Raffaello. Well, he was a shooting star in spring training a couple of years ago. As a ground ball towards third. That stays fair. Picked up by Lee Well behind the bag. One-hop throw. Skips away from Clemens. That one's up against the sidewall and into the camera well. And Raffaello will be granted second base. A tough play behind the bag. And with Raffaello running, Lee knew he had to hurry. Hurried that throw. And he got a bad hop over there. And Clemens couldn't corral it.
1: And it's another ball hit to a third baseman in this series that is directly impacted by how hard it is in front of home plate. That one Brooks had to play back. And I think as soon as he realized when he went back to field that ball, he's got the wrong runner running to first base. Tried to make that long throw and just short hop Cody Clemens.
0: So the tying runs at second for Willier Abreu. Abreu bats left-handed, 0-7. Foul ball, and the count is 0-1. So that's going to be, I think, an infield hit plus an error.
1: Yeah.
0: Would be my guess. They have also gone back and charged an error to Abreu on the Clemens advancement in the previous half inning. Official score has been busy here early after taking the last couple of days off. Pitch to Abreu is swung on a miss, and the count is 0-2. My buddy Lauren Fox is the backup official scorer. He'll tell you the third-string official scorer. He was here the last two nights. They've got the A-team here on Sunday. 1-0 Twins. A gray, misty day on the fens. This ball popped high in the air, foul, and that's out of play over the third-base dugout. Stays 0-2. Yeah, that third base has been a goofy spot for Durbin and Brooks.
1: Well, we've seen two choppers go over the head of the third baseman on that first hop. We've seen a couple of long first hops that lead to in-between hops on that second one. Errors both by the third baseman in this series.
0: Swing and miss by Abreu. He chased the changeup down. There's a strikeout for Bailey. And that is the second out of the inning, 2 outs for Wilson Contreras. Now, Contreras not making a lot of friends in Twins territory yesterday, and it was highlighted by the little dust-up with Caratini at home, but it was really predicated by his actions in the batter's box, up on top of home plate, his histrionics in the box, his slide at first base where he swiped Cody Clemens' foot. And then the cherry on top was when he banged into Caratini. Now, Caratini and Contreras are friends, former teammates. They've played together a lot. And Caratini kind of wrapped his arm around him after the bump and said, hey, you should have slid, buddy. And then it got a little more heated from there. Over-delivers, big swing and miss, and the count is 0-1. Eric Shelton quick to downplay it last night and again today. The highlight really was looking at the faces of some of the relievers as they were running in from the bullpen. I don't know who was telling jokes out there, but they were smiling all the way in. No balls and a strike, and the pitch swung on, broken bat, spins that ball over near the Red Sox dugout. There's little shards and splinters all over the Fenway infield. That boy has one halfway up the third baseline, another in the batter's circle, and the count is 0-2.

0: Contreras way out front of a fastball there. You don't usually see the ball get hit that was off the cap of the bat. And it kind of sends that shard. It's usually on a breaking ball or a cutter.
1: Maybe a sinker. But that was something. And now the rain is coming down probably as stiffly as we've seen it all day. I don't know if we're going to get a tarps off celebration in the crowd today. Might be a little chilly for that.
0: Well, we don't need a tarps on the field either.
1: No, we don't want the tarps on. I like my terra firma tarpless. No balls, two strikes. Runner at second. Here we go. And the pitch is hit high in the air, center field. Outman looking up through the raindrops. Long run in, and he makes the catch in shallow center field. Contreras retired, and with him go the Red Sox. 1-0 Twins after one from Soggy Fenway on your home for Twins baseball.
2: Steve with another WNEX Trips update. One of our new trips last year was our getaway to Niagara Falls in September, and it was fantastic. We're headed back. Keep in mind, we don't just go to the falls. On our Niagara Falls trip, we stop at the Rock and Roll Hall of Fame, Ark Encounter. We see a Broadway show, enjoy dinner.

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7: Bottom third of the order for the Twins against Sonny Gray as the miss continues here at Fenway. First pitch from Sonny to Orlando Arcia is off the plate away. One ball, no strikes to the right-handed batting infielder. Cool day, now a cool wet day here at Fenway Park. Gray delivers, and he delivers over the corner for a strike, and it's 1-1. What our colleague Paul Molitor described as a misty rain, to quote Bruce Springsteen, who was playing down the road at the Garden tonight here in Boston. The 1-1 pitch swung on and shot towards right field. Another base hit for Orlando Arcia down in front of Abreu. Arcia takes the turn, thinks better of it, and he will settle in with a leadoff single, and that was a wise move.
8: I like the aggressive turn. As Abreu's going to pick that ball up in that corner, try to get him to have one eye on you. Yep. Maybe he kicks that thing, and then Arcia could take second. Good round, hard turn around first base.
7: Yeah, two hits yesterday, and Arcia now with another hit. He is now 4-for-7 since being called up from AAA St. Paul, and here's James Outman, the center fielder. I love the way Abreu plays right field. Like the angles he takes, he's faster than you think. He has the big arm. No wonder he's won back-to-back Gold Gloves. Outman takes up and in, one ball, no strikes. Have the distinct pleasure here at Fenway Park. Obviously, it's always a privilege to do a game in this building. It is historic, and it is not something to be taken for granted as Outman awaits. Swings and fouls, and you never know what you're going to see. And I had the privilege of watching a three-time big league all-star put a sweatshirt on as pants.
8: Who did that?
7: Yeah, just in the booth. I had not seen that. You obviously had done it before.
8: I have.
7: Yeah.
8: Yeah. Well, I have a sweatshirt on, and my legs are cold.
7: Swung on a miss by Outman. That's a good little cutter.
8: So it's just reversed.
7: Yeah, it works. You made it work.
8: Legs in the armholes.
7: Arcia's at first base, 1-0 Twins. We're in the second in a steady, I would call it a steady rain now here at Fenway Park. Sonny Gray kind of hunched over. Arcia, big secondary lead, and that's a called strike three. Outman's going to challenge it. That was a pretty nasty little sweeper. It's going to be strike three. I think the crowd was able to tell you the result even before Will Little did. Will's at home plate today. Ryan Addington's at first. Ryan Wills at second. Jen Powell at third. And again, that speaks to what we were talking about yesterday, the difficulty of gauging late break.
8: Yep.
7: When it comes to the ABS. And that's something you talked about with Sonny Gray. He specializes in late break. Here's Kreidler. Shows bunt, pops up the bunt towards third. It's a foul ball. Let's take 10 seconds for station identification on your home for Twins baseball.
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7: Kreidler heading back to the on-deck area. There's no circle. It's just a bunch of stuff from the warning track. He wants to get a

0: little more sticky stuff on the handle of his bat. It is wet. Again, it's a steady mist. And starting to get the computers wet a little bit here, and we're going to have to make some adjustments in the booth as we go along. They're trying to play a doubleheader today in Baltimore. They're into the sixth inning of game one. Toronto's into the sixth. Of course, they have a roof. Philly and Cleveland are fighting bad weather all up and down the eastern seaboard. 0-1 pitch, popped away foul. That's over our heads to the right. And the count is 0-2 on Kreidler. Did you tend to find that during games like this, a little cool, a little wet, that hitters were more aggressive? That they were swinging early?
1: Not sure. Certainly in the cold. The colder it is, the quicker the guys want to get off the field.
0: Check swing at a ball, and the count is 1-2.
1: This is just miserable. This is no fun for anybody. The fielders are out there with their hands in their pocket trying to keep their throwing hand dry. The pitcher's trying to keep the ball dry, their hand dry.
0: 1-2, fouled straight back. I always think, in particular, the pitcher. Because you've got to get that ball back every time, and you're trying to do things to a baseball that just aren't normal, even in perfect conditions.
1: The one thing I always thought, too, is when the bat gets wet, that you get weird contact. Because the ball doesn't grip the bat when it impacts it in the same way.
0: 1-2 is just off. It's 2-2. That makes sense. A little emulsion layer almost with some water.
1: Yeah, so
0: the hydroplane.
1: The baseball slip off the bat a little bit more. And so you get odd spin, full swings where the ball doesn't go as far.
0: Throw to first base. Arcia dives down into the mud. Now he's going to have a thick, muddy jersey for the rest of the afternoon. Thanks to Big Frank, by the way, for helping us out. Cold upstairs, and he was able to help us out to stay warm on our legs and for others, upper body. Swinging miss. Sweeper off the plate away. Kreidler's out on strikes. Third strikeout for Sonny. And Austin Martin will bat. Again, the Vandy on Vandy challenge here. Part of that proud program in Nashville. Sonny Gray, part of a pitching pipeline there. Boy, they really had it going on. David Price was there, and Gray was there, among others. Austin Martin, part of a position corps, just dotting rosters all over the big leagues as a pitch low, and it's one ball, no strikes.
1: They had a whole second wave with Leiter, yeah. With Rocker.
0: Yeah, Kumar Rocker. Second wave, third wave. And it's become a place where players flock in the offseason to work out. They really take a lot of pride in being what they call the Vandy boys. Take care of each other. As a pitch down and away, 2-0. And even other players who didn't play at Vanderbilt have found their way to Nashville to work out. You know, Trevor Larnach this last offseason moved to Nashville for that reason. Brent Rooker's another guy who found a workout situation in Nashville that really launched him.
1: Some of the most fun I had was in off seasons, getting back together with guys that I played with at the U, that played before me, after me, or the pro ball guys that would congregate back there in the winter.
0: Two balls and no strikes. Sonny delivers, and this one pulled sharply foul. Great play by the ball girl down the third baseline. She came off the seed bucket, flagged it to her forehand, and that ball was moving when she got it. Nicely done. They have outstanding ball people here, and generally it's softball players. Come out and they throw.
1: I think they must have a tryout.
0: Yeah, they can really rip it, too, because they throw with the outfielders. 2-1, fouled straight back. 2-2 now to Austin. Twins lead 1-0. They scored on the Clemens single in the first. We're in the second. Just trying to drag this one into the fifth inning, get in an official ball game, and then let Mother Nature do what she has to. Sonny Gray has already thrown 46 pitches. Poised on the rubber. Big lead for Arcia. He's running, and the pitch is pulled towards third. Durbin has it, stays low this time, no big hop, and Durbin's throw is true. The inning is over. Already three ground ball outs recorded to the third baseman Durbin in this ballgame. Everything else, a strikeout. We've played 1.5, 1-0 Twins on your home for Twins baseball.

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8: Chris Atterbury, Glenn Perkins at rainy and chilly Fenway Park. Bailey Ober on the mound to take on Masataka Toshida. The DH batting left-handed, takes high, one ball, no strikes. A big hello to everybody joining us on this Memorial Day weekend, including our friends at KYMN in Northfield today, listening on the sidewalks of one of Minnesota's prettiest downtowns. Line drive fouled on the right field line. That one clangs into the upper deck and the count 1-1. Ball and a strike to Toshida. Sogard will follow and then Narvaez. We're in the home second. 1-0 Twins. Good breaking ball for a strike 1-2. Well, Target Field is turning back time. We're going to party like it's 1999 for Prince Night on Thursday, June 4th. As this ball hit high in the air, deep right field for Yoshida, and that ball is gone, and we got a tie game. He went down and found a changeup, and Masataka Yoshida homers to right, and it's a 1-1 score at Fenway Park.
9: Got to hook that ball down into the corner there.
8: First of the year for Yoshida, and he sprints around the bases to get out of the rain. He puts on the green monster hat. And down into the dugout, well, he goes. 1-1 our score. Nick Sogard will bat. Bailey Obert getting back to work. Man, his first pitch is wide 1-0. Again, we're going to party at Prince Night like 1999 and go crazy with an exclusive ticket package that includes a ticket to the game and a limited edition Prince-themed bomber jacket. I promise you, this package will sell out. You are going to want to get involved in this sooner rather than later. As a pitch is fouled away. Get your tickets at twins.com/Prince. And I know there are Twins fans, Prince fans. That Venn diagram has a big old colored circle in the middle. And people will be all over this package. So get there early at twins.com/Prince to make sure you don't miss out as a ball low 2-1. Because when you text me asking me if I can get you one of those bomber jackets, the answer is a definitive no. Same way I couldn't get you an umbrella or the jersey or any of the other paraphernalia. Fly ball to the left, grabbed by Larnick out of the sky, and Sogard retired. One out for Carlos Narvaez. Narvaez, the catcher, 0-for-3 career against Ober. We're in a 1-1 ball game. Two hits for each club, one error for each team. Ober repositions himself on the mound. The mound looks a little tacky right now. Does it get slippery in your landing spot?
9: I never was worried about getting slippery. It's if your cleats get kind of gunked up. Then you could slide down the mound.
8: First pitch up and in, one ball, no strikes. Sonny's two lines of demarcation have been obliterated.

0: Ober never did draw that straight T line down the middle of the rubber. Bailey's 1-0. Swung on and popped up right field. Martin drifting in from right. Again, looking up into the raindrops, and he makes the catch. I would think as an outfielder, looking up into the teeth of the rain and the stuff dripping off the bill of your cap, that can't be a whole lot of fun.
1: Little extra focus. I think when that ball is in the air.
0: Hitter is Marcelo Meyer.

0: 0 for his last seven. Again today, making the move over to shortstop with Trevor Story having hernia surgery. He is the shortstop moving forward. Now he's bounced around, played some short last year, mostly third, played well there. He's been at second. And he takes down and in, and the count is 2-2. Think about Marcelo Meyer that you don't realize till you get up close. He's a big dude. He's a bigger bodied kid, drafted fourth overall out of high school in the San Diego area. 0-1 delivers. Swung on, hit towards second base. It'll be picked up there by Arcia. He's got those quick hands still, and he throws over to first to end the inning. Solo homer for Masataki Yoshida ties the game. We're at 1-1 after two. We'll check in with Gino next on your home for Twins baseball.
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5: Let's go back to the pregame lineup card, courtesy of your local Toyota dealers. Toyota, let's go places. Perk went behind the batting cage with Red Sox starting pitcher Sonny Gray. He asked him if he thinks about pitching with the green monster behind him there at Fenway.
6: I don't think about it at all, to be honest. I've seen like so many, I don't know, like, yeah, I'm sure you give up some fly balls that are homers and whatnot, but I've also seen so many like sure doubles that are singles, right? Or like maybe even like a triple in some places. I've also seen some like no doubt homers at most places that are kind of line drives to the top of the wall that goes from a homer to a single.
5: Yeah, so Sonny feels like things even out there with the giant wall in left. Perk, good conversation there that you had with Sonny. Thank you for that.
0: It was indeed a good conversation, Mr. Perkins, and I'm sure you guys probably could have talked for about another hour.
7: Yeah, I think so. I felt like he maybe just, we had enough. I don't know.
0: Ground ball foul up the first
7: base. I didn't want to take advantage. Yeah. I do. I feel like he by no means did he want to get out of there. I just felt like it was fun talking to him, fun catching up, and
0: let him get to work.
7: Yep.
0: Here's the 0-1 to Brooks Lee, and Lee takes down and in 1-1. Do you find that, I mean, everybody's different, every pitcher's different, but a guy like Sonny, you take those pitching conversations to a different level, and when you're an active player, do you seek out other guys who get down to that level to talk about pitching?
7: We just really didn't talk pitching the way that guys do now. The first time that I actually talked pitching the way I like to talk pitching was when I was rehabbing my shoulder surgery in 2017. I was with the Miracle in Fort Myers, and all those young guys, that new wave of pitcher, yeah, was into analytics.
0: Lee takes ball two down and in, and he hits this ball high in the air to right center field. Abreu and Rafaela in pursuit. That one hits off the base of the wall. Brooks is spinning towards second. Abreu plays it perfectly, but Brooks slides in safely with a ringing double to right field, and the go-ahead run is at second base. A pretty swing there from Brooks Lee. He is at second, and Larnick will be the hitter. Let's want to go down that well a little bit, because I know when you were pitching, you would kind of create some of your own reports. You and Jack Goin would work on, yeah, looking at some different things. Who were some of those guys with the Miracle that you would end up talking to?
7: This is going to sound bad. I don't even know their names. Yeah. I don't think any of those guys made it up. But it was kind of eye-opening for me. Like, these guys are talking about spin axis and spin rates and carry on fastballs.
0: Larnick can't stop his swing at a pitch down. One ball, no strike. Or no balls, one strike.
7: And it just hadn't reached the upper levels yet, or
0: but they were
7: the
0: coming
7: major
0: out
7: leagues
0: of college.
7: But
0: or,
7: those
0: or
7: guys, they were doing it in college. Service. That was Derek Falvey's first year as the general manager. And so those guys were a little bit more

0: versed in it, and I had some great conversations.
1: Strike call 0-2, and I'm sure those guys wanted to hear your perspective about, hey, look, you've gotten guys out of the big leagues where we're trying to go, and yet you're coming back to them asking them about things. So.
0: Yeah.
1: In a different way.
0: But now to be able, and my favorite is talking to the guys, I call it bridging the gap, that played in the before times and in the now times of analytics and the data that pitchers have available to them now, and about how they use that.
1: 0-2 pulled foul for Larnach.
0: And I, my, the end of my career was right at the beginning of when all of that started to really take a foothold in clubhouses and in meetings.
1: No balls and two strikes to Trevor Larnach. Lee's at second, and Larnach pulls one sharply into right field for a base hit. Here comes Brooks Lee. They'll challenge Abreu with that wet field, and Willier knows it. He knows there's no chance to make a play on Lee. It's an RBI single to right for Trevor Larnach, and the Twins lead it now 2-1. Boy, have a series, Trevor Larnach. I don't know what's in his chowder right now, but he is ripping the ball all over Fenway Park. Four hits yesterday. He's been on twice today.
0: This one was a breaking ball that he kept his hands back on yesterday. It was ripping fastballs through the right side. That one there, nice piece of hitting from Larnach. And Abreu went right there. Didn't even pick his head up to look to see where Brooks Lee was. He fielded that ball casually, nonchalantly tossed it into second base, knowing I'm not making that throw again.
1: Josh Bell's the hitter, and Bell figured prominently in the Twins' run-scoring rally in the first with a walk. He takes a ball here, 1-0. Trevor Larnach now has started 14 games at Fenway Park, and he has 18 hits in those games. Big swinging miss by Bell, and the count is 1-1. And Bell, like you mentioned, with the bat being slippery, he wants to go back and put a little stick him on the hands there at first base. So he felt something he wasn't comfortable with.
0: It's that top hand.
1: You know, and he likes to slide his hands up and down the barrel when he does that little half swing in between, and I can see things get a little wet there. Josh back into the box and assumes the position. Nobody out. Double for Lee, single for Larnach. Twins up 2-1. Runner at first base, the pitch. Bell cracks it right off of the foot of Sonny Gray. Gray hobbles back down onto the ground. It's going to be an infield hit, and you just hope Sonny's okay. Well, that took him right off the ankle, it looked like.
0: Yeah, ankle, heel. It sounded like it hit his shoe.
1: Gray nonchalant about it. He tried to go get the ball, and he slipped on the mud when he tried to do it. You're going to get a good look at
0: one
1: the replay.
0: One hop inside heel.
1: Which foot?
0: The inside of his left foot.
1: Left foot.
0: On the heel, yeah. Mm. I think that got him kind of closer to the sole of the shoe, the cleat. He's okay.
1: If it hits the ball of your ankle there, then it's...
0: That's a different story. Yeah. I had a hunch that he was going to be okay when he went to try to field that ball and he couldn't get it. And the first thing he did was check his glove because he planted with his glove on the ground.
1: And then you get mud
0: when
1: on your
0: glove. When
1: he spun
0: off and he wanted to make sure his glove was clean.
1: So three straight hits here. Gray's up to 58 pitches. That's going to get some bodies moving around in the bullpen for the Red Sox on this wet Sunday afternoon. Twins trying to blow things open. Breaking ball, little tapper over the head of Gray into no man's land. Meyer picks it up on the move, throws to first, not in time. Clemens beat it out. Now the Red Sox may want to take a look at this. Meyer was breaking towards second base, and the ball got over Sonny Gray, but in front of Marcelo Meyer, who I thought did a really nice job to get his body turned and make it close at first base, but no chance to get Clemens.
0: He made a really nice play on it, but that high hop over Sonny's head, Cody Clemens runs pretty well. Bang, bang play at first, but Cody's safe.
1: Wet ball again. You got a lot going on, and the bases are loaded with nobody out. Four straight hits to open the inning. Arvaya is out to chat with Sonny. Again, that ball not especially well hit, but everything else has been smoked in the inning. Lee cranked that double off the base of the wall in deep right center field. Larnach ripped one to right field. Bell hit that one hard off of Sonny's foot. And now Caratini yet again with the bases loaded. And Victor wants time. He's got water dripping into his eyes. I feel like every time Victor Caratini

0: he comes to the plate, there are runners in scoring position.
1: Middle of the lineup.
0: The way it's supposed to work. Pitch to Victor is high, and it's one ball and no strikes. He bounced out to third base his last time up.

0: Pitch is high again. You can hear the grunt from Sonny Gray. Looked like he spun off a little bit on his follow-through that time. Twins with a chance to really open things up here. Pitch swung on, hit back up the middle. Meyer behind the bag has it. He shuffles to Sogard. They get one relay back to first in time for a double play. Larnach does score for a 3-1 lead. But a fine double play turned up the middle. There was nothing easy about that at all.
1: That was a really nice play with the shortstop coming back to his left, having to flip that ball. He fielded that ball on the right field side, the first base side of second base. To field that ball, flip it back, and then a nice turn.
0: And again, the footing was suspect for everybody involved. There's now Arcia bats, and a pitch down and away. Arcia is already single today. One ball, no strikes. It's a 3-1 Twins lead. Two runs in the inning, looking for one more. Bell's at third base. Infield is back. Gray readies and fires, and the pitch is wide. And what caught me on that was Meyer's only play was the shuffle. That ball back to Sogard, and Sogard had to take such little bitty steps, and when he hit the bag, he had to do so very carefully to make sure he didn't slip on that base and still get something on the throwback to first. 2-0, big chopper, third base. This one's room service for Durbin. He picks it up and throws him out. And Arcia retired, the inning done. Two runs on four hits, though, for the Twins. They leave a man, and the Twins lead 3-1 after 2.5 on your home for Twins baseball.
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4: 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Back at Fenway Park, they've been doing a lot of work on the mound. It's a two-toned mound now, like a 70s sedan. They also put a bunch of dust down around the batter's box and the catcher's box as Caratini squats in to take the warm-up tosses from Bailey Ober. What are the biggest hazards then for a pitcher as the mound conditions change throughout the day?
5: I think it's just keeping your cleats from getting too gunked up. I mean that's the hardest part there. And even if you're getting a little bit of grip, the heaviness that you feel when your shoes get wet, when you have some stuff in your cleats, and that maybe just more the mental hurdle of I'm not going to slip, I'm not going to lose my footing.
4: Well, Bailey Ober's cleats are the size of duck boats, so he's got a lot more to gunk up out there. What size shoe does he wear? What is he, about an 18? He's got to be.
5: I don't think he's that. That would be a big shoe.
4: I mean, that you could.
5: It's got to be, I guess, a 15 at a minimum. 15, 16, 17, somewhere in there, I suppose.
4: Let's just put the old lady who lived in the shoe of Fables, nursery rhyme Fables. She's looking in Bailey's locker. She's not looking in someone else's as the pitch is in for a strike and it's 0-1.
5: I just think about how Bert Blylev in that one year came out onto the field in the Dutch wooden
4: the
5: shoes.
4: The wooden shoes.
5: And Obers would be like canoes.
4: This ball has popped up. Boy, that's right towards us. That's going to land right on Corey Provis's head, and the count is 0-2 up onto the rooftop. You would have been so bummed, because we have the window kind of halfway, if that had almost come in here but hit the window.
5: I wouldn't have been that bummed.
4: He couldn't actually get up as a check swing. He thought it foul tipped off the handle into the glove. The appeal the first, they say no. Caratini wants Will Little to check it, as he felt that check swing, maybe that ball caught the handle, but no go, it's 1-2. I would love it if you tried to jump up and catch a foul ball just because of your natural reactions, but you're wearing a sweatshirt around your legs and you couldn't get up as a pitch upstairs and it's 2-2.
5: I mean, that's my biggest concern about catching a foul ball at any point is what I'm going to knock out of the way to make it happen, because I do want to catch one so bad.
4: 2-2. Swung on and fouled away down the right field line. Well, Danny made that great catch on the homestand, and he said his one regret was that after he caught it, he didn't blast me in the chest with a forearm. He said he had me exposed, and he felt like he should have delivered a message when he had a
5: opportunity
4: chance.
5: Opportunity missed, Dale. Yeah.
4: Two balls and two strikes. Twins up 3-1, seeking a Fenway sweep, and a breaking ball popped up. Boy, good pitch. Kreidler in. Lee is there on the dirt at third. Now into the grass, he makes a two-handed catch. But we always talk theoretically about changing speeds and getting hitters off balance. That was a perfect pitch to exhibit exactly what that looks like in real life.
5: Well, and that's what Bailey does with that changeup. He gets so many pop-outs because guys are so far out front.
4: And even on that sweeper, he's got him reaching and just disrupting timing to a tremendous degree. Here's Duran for the second time today. We're in the bottom of the third. 3-1 Twins, and Jaron Duran takes high. One ball, no strikes. Again, foul weather up and down the East Coast. I understand it's gorgeous in Minnesota today. Warm, sunny day in Twins territory. Hope you're all enjoying your Sunday. It's a big swing and miss, and it's 1-1.
5: That's been the theme of the season. When the Twins are on the road, it's been really nice. And when the Twins have been at home,
4: not so much.
5: Not as much.
4: Well, it's going to be nice then for another 7 days for everybody back home.
5: It's actually true.
4: The 1-1. Foul away for Duran. It's 1-2.

0: Twins go to Chicago from here. And remember, quick turnaround. We've got the Memorial Day matinee tomorrow on the south side of Chicago. Four with the White Sox. Going to be a big series. Twins came into play today in third place in the division. And just a game and a half behind the White Sox. So a chance to slingshot into second with a good series. Duran can't check. He swings through and down he goes. A strikeout for Bailey Ober. He got it on a slider. Second strikeout for Bailey and two outs here in the third. He's retired five straight since the Masataka Yoshida home run. Seidan Rafaela, the hitter. Following those four in Chicago, including two-day games, Monday and Thursday, we'll be into Pittsburgh for a weekend series. What a beautiful view that ballpark provides as Rafaela foul tips into the glove of Caratini. You bring your altitude sickness medication for that one?
1: That one doesn't get me in the same way that Washington does.
0: Similar heights, but just a different angle.
1: I like that booth up there, and then when the sun is out on the Clemente Bridge.
0: 0-1 is a high fly ball into the upper deck, maybe out of the ballpark down the left field line. It is over the Coca-Cola sign and out onto Lansdowne Street.
1: Strike two.
0: Yeah, nothing more than a long strike, right? That's a perfect pitch because there's no way he's keeping that fair. If Bailey goes back inside, or they try to get him away. The 0-2 swung on and fouled off down the right field line. That caught a bunch of plate.
1: I think that's a good pitch, though, and I was thinking fastball there. When a guy is way out front, more often than not what they're going to tell themselves is wait back a little bit, and I think that was a good time for Bailey Ober to try to sneak a fastball by him, and he was late.
0: 0-2. There's the breaking ball, and he's out in front again, and another one headed for Lansdowne Street. Actually glances off the light tower, and they count 0-2. Difference being the first foul ball that he pulled out of the ballpark was in off the plate, and that one was middle.
1: That was a hanger.
0: Got away with it. 0-2 pitch. Off the plate away, and Rafaela, who is a free swinger, didn't chase. I thought that was, at some point in time, he was going to go out there and see if he could get Rafaela to get himself out. And Seidan, disciplined. 1-2 pitch. And that one's down and away, and it's 2-2. Two outs in the home third. Twins lead 3-1. Lights have been on all day. Ponchos are on throughout the ballpark. The hardy Boston Souls who have come to the ballpark today on a cold, wet, windy day here in the Fens. 2-2, swung on, back up the middle. A chance for Arcia. Scoops it up near the bag. It's second sidearm throw to first, and Rafaela is retired to end the inning. Six in a row retired by Bailey Ober. We've played three from Fenway. 3-1 Minnesota on your home for Twins baseball. Before we get back to the Twins game, we wanted to deliver today's safe driving tip. 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
3: 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Sonny Gray delivers his 66th pitch of the ballgame, and he delivers high to James Outman. One ball, no strikes. Gray has given up three runs on six hits in the ballgame. Loud contact in the last half inning as Outman takes down and in. The chopper from Clemens, infield hit, but other balls squared up. Starting with a lead double, it turned into a two-run frame to break the 1-1 tie. Gray heaves a big sigh, shrugs his shoulders, and delivers. And the pitch is inside, and the count is 3-0. Sonny Gray is indirectly responsible, or I guess fairly tangentially responsible, for one of my favorite Twins moments the last handful of years. And I'm not talking about the pickoff in the playoff game, though that was brilliant, as Outman takes a strike. Sonny shares a cul-de-sac in his hometown of Nashville with Nate Bargatze, one of my favorite comedians. So one morning, Dustin Morris pops into the studio and says, "Hey, you're into comedy. Do you mind watching these guys for a while?" As a pitch down and in, ball four, and Outman takes his base. And I said, "What do you mean?" He said, "Well, Sonny's neighbor, Nate Bargatze, is here with all the guys who are opening for him. They're playing in town. And he's going to throw out the first pitch, but Sonny had to do something, so could you hang out with him for a while?" And I am like, "Are you kidding me?" Like, I would buy the VIP package to hang out with him. Joe Zimmerman, I think, was part of that group. And he ended up giving us tickets to go see the show in St. Paul, which was a brilliant show. And this was right before he blew up on SNL.
4: I remember when he came, and I hadn't quite heard of him yet.
3: Ground ball toward short, could be two. Marcelo Meyer goes back to second. Sogard's relay, not in time. Kreidler beating feet up the line. And a slow developing play. Good hard slide from Outman at second. So a 6-4 put out of James. And Kreidler replaces him on the fielder's choice. One out for Martin. Yeah, it was just a wonderful morning, just hanging out for an hour, hour and a half with those guys and hearing about how their tour was going, where they were going next, and how they were putting things together. And then to go see the show that night, and was uproariously funny. And obviously Nate is just blown up all over. He's got a movie coming out. Lob over to first base. He does a bit I always wanted to ask Sonny about, where he says, "Yeah, we live in a cul-de-sac, so we're at the end of the cul-de-sac, so we run the neighborhood." Here's Martin. There goes Kreidler. The pitch is high. The throw from Narvaez is a good one. Kreidler slides in, but he's out. And a good tag there from Nick Sogard. Boy, we've seen Narvaez make a couple of dandy throws in this series. The pitch was up for ball one. Kreidler taking his time, vacating second. The Twins, I think, are going to ask to look at it. I think what Derek Shelton is telling the home plate umpire, Will Little, is that his phone's not working. That the phone back to the replay room is not functioning right now. He showed, like, kind of the old-school phone with the two fingers out. Kids now would just put a flat hand because it's all cell phones. They don't have, you know, the two-pronged receiver. But I think he's saying that his phone wasn't working, so they couldn't communicate with the replay room. And now I wouldn't be surprised if Will Little, is he maybe going to say something to the other dugout or not? There's no challenge coming.
4: He's just going to clean off home plate and go back to work.
3: No, so nothing comes of it. It's a caught stealing. I like seeing aggressive baseball in these conditions, but Narvaez was equal to the task. It was a strike. I erroneously called that a ball. I thought it was high, but it was a strike called on Martin. And the 0-1 is foul tipped, and it's 0-2. I'm pretty sure. I mean, did you see Derek? He kind of looked over and he did the phone sign and then did like the cut sign.
4: Yeah, I was watching him to see if he put his hands up to his ears. That's the kind of universal signal. And then, yeah, he did the phone, the pinky and the thumb,
3: which apparently identifies us as of an older generation. When you do the pinky thumb, it's a flat hand.
4: Yep.
3: Pitch is wide, and the count is 1-2. If you're Geno, you put your hand up close, and then you unfold it.
4: Yeah. Signifying.

0: A flip phone.
1: That signifies a flip phone.
0: Yeah.
1: One ball and two strikes to Austin Martin. Swung on a miss. He struck him out. And for the first time this afternoon, Sonny Gray faces the minimum here in the fourth inning. We've played 3.5. Twins up 3-1. This is your home for Twins baseball.
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6: Welcome back to Fenway Park. Chris Atterbury, Glenn Perkins with you. Stop one of our three-city 10-day road trip. Twins are 2-0 now on the road trip. They're within two games of 500. And in their search of a sweep here at Fenway Park for the first time in a long time, they lead 3-1. But the dangerous Willy Abreu leads off, and he hits one high in the air to left field. Larnach retreats, checks for the wall, turns around, and it's off the wall. He'll play it high off the wall, and Abreu is into second with a double. Fans knew it right away that it had a chance to scrape maybe over that wall. Larnach kind of set up shop almost like a deke, as if he was going to catch it, because as a left fielder, there's no sense running back towards the wall, and Trevor actually had the math calibrated perfectly to take that hop and hold Abreu to two bases.
7: Yeah, ball hit, well, maybe halfway up the wall.
6: Now, that's one of those that's probably an out most places. Not one of those that's a surefire double that turned into a single that Sonny Gray was talking about. Here's Contreras. Seven-game hitting streak for Wilson. And a breaking ball misses in. One ball, no strikes. Contreras shattered his bat and then struck out back in the first. Twins lead 3-1. We are in the fourth inning. A home run for Yoshida. The only run for the Red Sox. Strike called 1-1. And that's a rarity. They hit fewer home runs than any team in baseball. The last time the Twins swept the Red Sox, it was 2015. That was three games at Target Field. Their last sweep in Boston was a two-gamer in 2000. The last three-gamer was that series in 94 with Aguilera saving three. This ball crushed. Deep left field for Contreras. This is a tie game. Two-run shot for Wilson Contreras. We're all knotted up at three. Yeah, that thing about them not hitting home runs, you can scratch that. That's the 11th of the year for Contreras. He leads the club. And that ball was whistling as it left Fenway Park.
7: He turned and burned on that one. That was a sinker. Just didn't get in far enough.
6: Twins led 1-0. Yoshida tied it. Twins led 3-1. Now Contreras ties it. And now here's Yoshida for the second time. Bailey Ober early in his career was bit by the home run bug as a pitch taken for a strike when he struggled last year, a lot of long balls. Always been a fly ball guy, and he worked in that thin margin of error at the top of the zone with his heater. But he has not had nearly as many issues with it this season to date as a ball down, and it's 1-1. Boy, Contreras hit that ball hard. One ball and one strike to Yoshida. He slices this one deep in the air to left field. That one headed for the Green Monster, and that one is off the wall. Bounces along the sidewall. Larnach scoops it up there, and it's a double for Yoshida. Three straight targeted for the Green Monster by the

0: Red Sox here in the fourth inning. A double, a homer, and now another double, this time for Yoshida. And the Red Sox have the go-ahead run in scoring position with nobody out here in the fourth inning. They have ambushed Bailey Ober.
1: Well, Yoshida in that home run, his first at bat, he yanked it down the right field line. This one, I don't necessarily think he was trying to go the other way, in some ways fighting that one off, but kept it fair tight down the left field line.
0: The hitter is Sogard, lined out to the left in his first trip. Brooks Lee is squared off at third base. The bunt shown and then pulled back, and it's taken for a ball.
1: But this is a Fenway Park inning, if there ever was one. Willie Abreu, a double with an 030 expected batting average. Wilson Contreras' ball is a home run and only half the park's in the game. And then Yoshida's was an 040 expected batting average.
0: Again, showing bunt, and it's a strike taken 1-1. It goes back to your conversation with Sonny Gray. You can't think about it, right, or it'll drive you nuts.
1: Yep. And it's, yeah, and that's the thing. I mean, you look back, this inning right here, it very well could be two outs and a guy on second base right now.
0: A 1-1, squares, gets it down foul, third baseline. It's 1-2. So Sogard tasked with advancing Yoshida and putting the go-ahead run at third base, unable to get the punt down, and he'll have to figure out another way to get the man over. Ober would love a punch out here. Lee backs up now. Kreidler is behind the runner at second. Right side of the infield plays to pull. Ober delivers, and the pitch is taken low, and the count is 2-2 now to Sogard. Nobody out in the inning. This inning beginning kind of similar to the third against Gray when the Twins had four straight hits and scored two runs. This is three straight hits for two runs. Ober's 2-2 pitch is swung on and popped up. Right up the old stovepipe. Ober is underneath it. He's called off by Lee, and Brooks makes the catch halfway between the mound and home plate. Good communication there as Brooks came racing in. Ober, he was settling under that one. He was going to high point it.
1: Hey, well, that's the right call for the pitcher to make. You stand there, assuming you're going to catch that ball, until one of your corner infielders calls you off. Hoping that nobody calls you off.
0: Here's Narvaez, fly to right last time up. Runner at second represents the go-ahead run. The first pitch is off the plate away. It's one ball, no strikes. Ober looks back to second, now to the plate, and a ground ball foul. That's over into the Twins' dugout, and the count 1-1. Twins' dugout here is a long way away. Old dugout. It's got the big iron posts in the middle holding up the cement roof. Would not say this is one of the more luxurious ballparks in which to have any sort of a delay or foul weather. One ball, one strike. Bailey delivers. Swung on a missed, and the count is 1-2. Ober gave up the homer to Yoshida in the second. He retired six in a row. Then Abreu double, Contreras homer, Yoshida a wall double here in the fourth. Sogard popped up. Long set. Rain still falling, a little lighter maybe now, but it's a steady, annoying drizzle. Ober letting the clock tick down and fires, and this ball popped up. Back to first base for Clemens, reaching towards the seat. Cody's at the wall, and that one's three rows deep. And it stays 1-2.
1: So I'm looking at this list of the 13 parks that Contreras' ball would not have been a home run in.
0: Would not have been a home run.
1: Yeah, and looking at the list, I'm thinking that that ball must have would hook foul.
0: In some of the parks? Is that what you're thinking?
1: That's the only thing I can think of. It was high enough. Went 383 feet.
0: See if I can get the parks. Is the 1-2 checked at? Did he go? No. 2-2, San Francisco.
1: Well, yeah,

0: start with deep left fields, because I think that it has to be that the ball would hook foul.
1: I would think San Francisco then would be on my list. New York? It's pretty deep in left
0: Which
1: field.
0: Which one?
1: In New York. Yankee?
0: No.
1: Let's go to City. Swing and miss by Narvaez. And down he goes on strikes. Two away in the inning for Meyer. I used my phone a friend there. And
0: City Field is on there.
1: That surprises me a little bit. That one surprises
0: Atlanta,
1: me.
0: Atlanta, Baltimore, Chicago Cubs, Coors, Detroit, Miami, Milwaukee, San Diego, San Francisco, Busch, Nationals Park, and Target Field.
1: Really?
0: Yeah. The only thing I can think of is a further left field corner that ball hooks foul.
1: That has to be it. It's a ball down 1-0 because, again, it was plenty high enough. It was over a giant wall, but it was very close to the pole, so maybe the trajectory was such that that would be a foul ball. But as I've always told you about that stat, Glenn, the only part that matters is the one you're playing.
0: It's true. It's more of a novelty than anything else. A little food for thought.
1: The 1-0 pitch. Swung on it, pulled into the right field corner. Get foul, it is. And it's 1-1. Now, that nearly turned into the ultimate Fenway Park inning, because if that ball had been about 30 feet to the fair side of things, it hits that pole 302 feet away, then you've got the shortest home run in baseball. Ooh, the Bluebirds are out. I think the guy who caught the foul ball didn't give it to a kid. A lot of booing going on down that line. One ball, one strike here to Meyer. 3-3 score in the rain of Fenway Park. We're in the fourth. The pitch swung on and hit foul again down the right field line. Meyer out in front, and the count is 1-2. All right, so you've got him out in front, Perk. He's sped up. What do you do?
0: Well, he got there by throwing a couple of change-ups. Then a fastball.
1: Any slider?
0: He's gotten, I want to say, one strike of Willie Abreu, the lefty. Jaron Duran as well.
1: The ball pulled fair, passed it Ivan Clemens and down into the right field corner. It was a slider, and it slides into right field to give the Red Sox their first lead of the game. 4-3 Red Sox on a single, passed it Ivan Clemens into the right field corner.
0: And that's the pitch that he got Duran. In his last at-bat, that slider kind of backed up on Bailey, trying to go back foot, down and in, get a swing over the top. And it kind of just stayed over the plate, bottom of the strike zone, just out of the reach of Cody Clemens at first base.
1: So the Red Sox have their first lead now. They lead 4-3. Here's Durbin, bottom of the order. First pitch, he can't hold up, and he swings through 0-1. Durbin has 24 hits this year, 9 of them for extra bases, including a double off Bailey Ober. Long inning for Bailey. And a foul ball straight back, and the count is 0-2. Durbin's the 7th man to bat in the inning. Pitch count now up over 70 for Ober. Sonny Gray has thrown 75 pitches. There is a Red Sox throwing in the bullpen, left-hander. Sox wearing those home whites today.
0: I think that's Danny Coulomb out there.
1: Just activated today, the former Twin. This pitch is hit high in the air, shallow left. Kreidler out, gives way to Larnach. Larnach makes the catch, and the inning is finally done. But 4 hits in the inning, and 3 of them for extra bases, give the Red Sox the lead. A 3-run fourth makes it now a 4-3 Boston advantage at home for Twins baseball.
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1: 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We head to Wrigley Field, Chicago. The Cubs trying to snap a 7-game losing skid. They're hosting the Astros, and how about this for a Major League first?
2: Left-handed hitter hits a drive into right center field. That's going to be in there for a base hit. Pass to diving Myers. One run is in. Racing to third and holding is Kelly. It's a double for Pedro Ramirez. And listen to this crowd.
3: First big league hit for Ramirez, and it couldn't come at a better time for the Chicago Cubs.
1: Yeah, Coom liked passing on that information. That sparked a three-run inning for the Cubbies. They're up 3-1. Guys.
4: Ron Coomer, always excited. We were talking about Coom. He was the Twins All-Star here at Fenway Park in 99, the year that they honored Ted Williams here at the All-Star game. Paul Molitor was part of that. It was one of the 50 greatest players, I think, in Major League history at the time. It was quite an event. Well, Danny Coulomb, the second former Twin to pitch in the ballgame, is on to take over for Sonny Gray. Just activated today, Samaniego was sent out. And the lefty faces Brooks Lee, spun around to bat right-handed. And Brooks takes the first pitch in, one ball, no strikes. Brooks is 0 for his last 13 right-handed, and 6 of his last 7 have been strikeouts. Closed off stance, and there's a pitch off the outside corner, 2-0. That's not a knock on Brooks. That is just a stark reminder of how hard it is to maintain two swings as a major leaguer and play defense.
5: Saw him on Friday, game one, during batting practice.
4: 2-0 high.
5: Brooks Lee was taking BP. He was in the shell on the field here and took a couple of swings left-handed and then mid-round switched to right-handed. And that got me thinking, the amount of work that he has to put in, the routine that he has.
4: And he's had spells this year where he's been red hot from either side. Now, he hit a couple homers right-handed up in Toronto. Takes a strike here, and it's 3-1. Coulomb offers it up, and he misses wide, ball 4. Nice job, Brooks. And again, didn't get overexcited, and he'll take his base. Twins trailing 4-3 here in the top of the fifth. Coulomb's been out with back spasms. We've seen a lot of Danny through the years. Hard to believe he's been in the league for parts of 12 seasons. In fact, I want to say he and Sonny Gray were young Oakland Athletics together way back when that was a thing. Coulomb has the blue glove, and he faces the lefty Larnick, who is 1-for-1, an RBI single. He's been hit by a pitch and scored twice, and he takes wide. It's one ball, no strikes. That was a cutter, a lot of cutters, change-ups. Coulomb, a thinking man's lefty. Slightly closed off. He repositions his spikes and delivers, and he misses down and in with a sinker at 88. And he's struggling to throw strikes right now.
5: Sinker, cutter, sweeper, his three most used.
4: Right now, you look at the Twins hitters 2 through 5. Brooks has been on twice, Trevor twice, Bell twice, Clemens twice. The rest of the lineup combined has been on twice. This ball smashed foul behind Grady Sizemore and down into the camera well. That was another sinker, and Larnick was ready for it. A little too ready. Now, with the Twins trailing on the road, if they don't score this half inning, technically it's an official game. As that one up and in. Larnick tried to get out of the way, and that heat seeker found the barrel and fouled off, and the count is 2-2.
5: Larnick leaning over the plate, thinking he's going to get a breaking ball cutter off the plate away, and Coulomb ran another sinker in.
4: Yeah, up and in. And he looks in. Brooks Lee short lead, and this pitch is high, and the count is full. 3 balls, 2 strikes. Still raining here at Fenway Park. Been raining since the first. It's chilly, it's windy, it's wet. I think the most off-use would be fairly miserable here at Fenway Park, and yet, very entertaining game. 3-2. Fouled away.

0: cut on that cutter. Almost like Trevor decided last instant he better swing. It was too good to take, and that ball was dotted on the upper inside corner.
1: That was a last second. This ball is going to be in the strike zone.
0: Credit Larnick for staying alive. He's had a great series. Already a big day today with an RBI, two runs. And he swings and fouls this one down the third baseline as they chase after the souvenir. Let's take 10 seconds for station ID on your home for Twins baseball.
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0: Larnick awaits another 3-2 pitch. Here it comes. Swung on and hit high in the air down the right field line. It's going to stay in play for Abreu in shallow right. He's under it. And Larnick is retired. So one out here in the fifth. Bell will bat. A rare moment of Boston harmony down there on that foul ball by Larnick. It landed on the concourse. Fan in the last row kind of leaned back. Fan walking by leaned in. They both missed it. It bounced down to a woman in a Red Sox poncho who grabbed it. And then the two guys had a big old bro hug. I think they exchanged numbers. They might be going out for a cold one later together. New friendships being hatched over a foul ball fight.
1: They'll be together for the tarps off later in the game.
0: Yeah. Or down to the cask and flagon. No balls and a strike to Bell. He's batting right-handed. A walk and a single today. Twins trying to answer the Red Sox. That is a good breaking ball for a strike. That's a knuckle curve from Danny Coulomb. Twins scored first. It was 1-0. Then Yoshida a homer to make it 1-1. Twins grabbed a 3-1 lead in the third. And then the homer tied it. And Marcelo Meyer's base hit gave the Red Sox a 4-3 lead. That's where we stand. Again, if Coulomb gets out of this inning without allowing a run, we've got an official game here at Fenway. And if the rain gets any heavier or there's lightning or such in the area, Red Sox could grab a rain-shortened victory. Pitch down and in, and we count 1-2. League has been pretty good about not letting teams just pull the chute on that in close games. Big hole right side for Bell if he can use it. Lee off the bag at first in the mud. And the swinging foul tip into the glove, and down goes Bell. Strikeout for Danny Coulomb, and there are two away, and here's Cody Clemens left on left. There is activity in the bullpen for the Red Sox. That's Oviedo who is up. Twins bullpen quiet for now. Here's the pitch. That pitch is taken for a strike. Clemens tried to duck it. I'm going to have to double check on who's warming.
1: That's Tyron Guerrero.
0: That's Tyron Guerrero, not Tyron.
1: Not Tyron, Tyron.
0: That's Tyron, the 6'8 mountain of a man who throws a million miles an hour. Back in the big leagues after a long stretch away. As Clemens takes down and we count 1-1. Cody's 2-for-2 with an RBI. He's hit lefties well this year. And he's a guy who could take advantage of that monster from the left side. We've seen him with power the other way. He watches down and the count is 2-1. The Red Sox, a frustrating year, but their calling card has been a very good bullpen, the best bullpen ERA in the American League. That's why Friday's loss was so disappointing for the Sox. They finally scored some runs. Tolley was good, and then the bullpen gave it back. Lee's running. Big swinging foul tip. And Brooks will have to go back to first base. It's 2-2.
1: He got such an early jump, he almost stopped and went back.
0: Yeah, he kind of jumped out there, stopped, and then started again. He's a mutter. If he runs with the speed and intent with which Simeon Woods Richardson ran in from the bullpen yesterday during that little
1: safe without a throw.
0: Yeah, he's on third. This ball popped up. Straight up into the sky. Narvaez out, loses the mask. He's in foul territory, and he makes the catch leaning back into the left-handed batter's box. It's a foul pop-up of Clemens, and Coulomb works around the leadoff walk to toss a score.

0: Well, it's fifth. We've played 4.5. Here comes the Diamond Dust. We'll take a timeout. Twins trail 4-3 on your home for Twins baseball.
1: Hi, this is Danny Gladden, and Mesh, Besher, and Spence remind you that this copyrighted broadcast is presented by the authority of the Minnesota Twins and may not be reproduced or retransmitted in any form, and the accounts and descriptions of this game may not be disseminated without the express written consent of the Minnesota Twins. 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
0: Bailey Ober on the mound here in the fifth inning. He's thrown 72 pitches. He'll face the top of the order, Duran Rafael Abreu, for a third time. Twins trail 4-3 here at Fenway Park. Still a steady miss. Grounds crew was out trying to dry things out here between innings. We're going to play on through this. Twins have played through worse this year as Duran squares and takes wide. 1-ball, no strikes. It makes sense. Duran has won for his last 7. Brooks Lee was played really deep at third, so Jaron, with his great speed, just kind of squared around. Hard to fathom that he is hitting less than 200 this year. And the pitch swung on and popped up. It's Clemens and Arcia. Cody called off by Orlando. Arcia makes the catch, and on 2 pitches, 1 out.
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0: Well, it is Sunday, but I think you need a bowl of hot soup before you need ice cream today. As this pitch hit high in the air for Rafaela, deep left center field, Altman's at the base of the wall, and he makes the catch. Boy, the wind blew that one right back in, didn't it? It blew it right back in. That ball was ticketed for either the Green Monster seats or off the top of the wall. And the wind blowing straight in from center field pushed that back a good 10 feet.
2: Yeah, Josh Altman was waiting for that, trying to measure that ball to get the hop off the warning track after it hit the wall. And then he realized, oh my gosh, this ball is coming back in, and he had to run back in, reroute, and make the catch.
0: You can tell the wind turned because it's now blowing rain into the booth as Abreu takes a strike.
2: Oh, I didn't notice that. It is.
0: Yeah, did you notice that? Sunday fun day, Perk.
2: Yeah, it's so fun.
0: Only Minnesota I know who is always cold. The 0-1 is wide, 1-1. 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And I'm pretty sure you can get heated seat, probably a heated steering wheel as well, Perky. There's a swing and miss, and the count is 1-2. Keep you nice and warm. For the third time today, a hitter's going to go back mid at bat and try to sticky up that handle of their bat. Put a little spray on it. Caratini's like, come on, man, let's go. Abreu finally ready to get in the box. 1-2. Homer trying to keep this a one-run ball game and get his boys right back.

back to the bat rack. Red Sox fans trying to muster some energy here on a cold, wet day. The pitch swung on and fouled away again. Stays 1-2. Smattering of fans here at Fenway. Almost all of them in ponchos or rain gear of varying hues. Olbers standing tall. Top of that muddy mound. He delivers. And this ball hit high in the air center field for out.

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3: Welcome back to Boston. It's 4-3 in favor of the Red Sox, and the towering right-hander Tyron Guerrero is on the pitch, his second outing of the series and of the year. He's been away from the big leagues for quite a spell. He is a giant, 6'8", long legs, throws really hard. Came on and worked the final inning of a Twins victory on Friday night. He'll face Caratini, Arcia, and Outman. Kreidler, if the inning persists. Kreidler is the only one of that group who faced Guerrero on Friday.
4: He came in with the bases loaded. Nobody out?
3: Walked the leadoff guy. He walked Larnick to force him a run. And then he got a strikeout and a fielder's choice. And he's a big dude. I mean, and he has got a live arm. I mean, you look at his shoulders, and it's like he has an ironing board in his jersey. I mean, it's big, broad-shouldered, long-legged. And again, a very live arm. He has been away from the big leagues for a long time, and he said coming back this time especially, says, because my two kids are here to watch me in the big leagues. You know, when he first debuted, he was a young guy. Now he's a father, family man. And he has played in Mexico and Japan and the Dominican Winter League and in all sorts of ports of call across North American minor league baseball. And now he's back in the bigs, and he's at Fenway Park to face Victor Caratini. Caratini takes a big hack and fouls straight back at 97, and the count is 0-1. So they're entrusting Guerrero here in his second game in a, you know, pretty critical spot, protecting a one-run lead. Again, the Red Sox bullpen as a whole has been really, really good. Tyron is a native of Colombia, 35 years of age. Debuted back in 2016. Pitch misses in. 1-1. And when you think of the great players from Colombia, Edgar Renteria is the guy that I think of. Orlando Cabrera is another that comes to mind. Pitch for a strike on the inner half, and the count 1-2. As far as pitchers, Jose Quintana has pitched forever.
4: Yeah.
3: You know, Julio Teheran was another really successful Colombian arm. One-time phenom with the Braves. The 1-2 swung and a missed, and he struck him out. That was a changeup at 91. Well, we mentioned he's been a lot of different places, Perk, but you can see why teams like him. Because, again, you can't teach big, strong, and some of that natural gifts that he brings to the mound.
4: 6'8", throwing upper 90s, extension. That's the first changeup the Twins have seen. The other night, he was just sinker slider.
3: Arcia takes a strike, 0-1.
4: And Caratini swung at it like he wasn't really sure.
3: that one didn't pop up in the scouting report?
4: Yeah.
3: Infield is back, the pitch delivered, and this one lined back through the middle. Orlando Arcia just keeps hitting. Boy, Arcia has made an impact. He was tearing it up at St. Paul, and you're always kind of looking at those numbers with an eyebrow raised because of the pitching and the ballpark, but Arcia has carried that right into the big leagues. And it goes back to something that we discussed earlier in the season in regards to Keyshaw. Sometimes when you come up in the middle of a year when you're already going well, that's the best time to reacclimate to the big leagues,
4: yep,
3: as opposed to starting the year there. Credit Arcia, he's at first base. Two hits today. Now it's Outman's turn, and Outman slices one foul. It's 0-1. No balls and a strike to James Kreidler is on deck. Again, Keyshaw available with that sore arm hand. Buxton, not sure of his status today. And the pitch is down and in. I would guess, as it's 1-1, when you take into account the hip flexor situation and the conditions today, that they would like to keep Byron out of this morass.
4: Going to be nice and sunny in Chicago.
3: Come on, James. Outman takes down and in, 2-1. We've been waiting for Outman

0: deep. I mean, that's the one thing that we kind of were learning about him last year was, okay, he swings and misses a ton, but when he connects, he really connects. Here's a guy who hit 23 homers. But with his changed role now, he's not necessarily taking that home run pull cut as he fouls this one down into the dirt. And when he was occupying primarily that pinch runner defensive replacement role before Wallner went down and Buck was hurt, he said he just wasn't getting the regular at-bats to where he felt comfortable letting it loose. But when you look at where he greets the ball and his bat speed, Alvin has a little electricity in that.
1: I mean, we've seen him hit a couple of balls. And, yeah, it's easy power.
0: 2-2 foul. Count stays 2-2.
1: He can square it up.
0: The way Guerrero's throwing it, to get the ball in the air is no easy thing.
1: No.
0: He reminds me physically of Fausto Carmona. The big, giant Cleveland pitcher. He ended up having a different name later on. Maybe a little thinner. Misses down in the dirt. Nice job by Narvaez to backhand. It's 3-2.
1: Well, now I'm not going to be able to function until I remember his second name.
0: He was a good player.
1: I'll be back in a sec. Okay. I got to look this up.
0: Don't trip. You got that sweatshirt on.
1: Roberto Hernandez. I knew it was a name of another guy that pitched
0: Detroit.
1: Forever.
0: Yeah, Detroit had the Roberto Hernandez.
1: White Sox.
0: Yep. 3 balls and 2 strikes. Runner at first is the tying run. Twins down 4-3 and a swing and miss. And Altman swings through 99 on a sinker. 2 strikeouts in the inning for Tyron Guerrero. And here's Kreidler. There has been much dissatisfaction with the Red Sox front office by Red Sox fans, but the one thing that is undeniable, Greg Breslow's group has done a phenomenal job of identifying and developing arm talent in terms of getting guys from college to the big leagues quickly. They found guys who throw hard with nasty stuff. As Kreidler shoots one through the right side for a first pitch base hit. Death taxes and Ryan Kreidler swinging at the first pitch. It's a base hit for Kreidler. He goes the other way. Arcia moved into scoring position, and just like that, Twins have the tying run in scoring position for the top of the order, Austin Martin.
1: I think everybody expected him to swing at the first pitch. I don't think anybody expected that ball to go to right field.
0: Yeah, he hasn't done a whole lot of that. I believe this is Chad Tracy and not Andrew Bailey. I am not sure. Yeah, it's going to be Tracy, and he's going to make a change. So they're going to go to the bullpen to face Martin. We've got another good one here at Fenway Park. Twins have 2 on, 2 out. They trail 4-3 in the sixth, and we've got a pitching change brought to you by Upanor, a GF brand. Count on Upanor for plumbing that performs. Scoreboard update with Mark Janowski next on your home for Twins baseball.
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5: 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The Pirates got a big swing here in the sixth against the Blue Jays.
6: Swinging a twisting fly ball deep right field toward the corner. Sanchez back and to the wall, and there it goes! Over the wall for a two-run homer. Ace Merlin Valdez hits his first major league hit for a homer in Toronto, and the Pirates now lead 4-1. That's some power!
5: Yeah, how about that? A couple of major league firsts that we've played for you here during scoreboard updates. Pittsburgh went on to defeat Toronto by a score of 4-1. The Pirates are above 500 at 27-26. Every team in the National League Central above 500.
0: Yeah, the Pirates are good. They're young. They're exciting. And I'll tell you what else. If you look over their roster, Gino, they might have the longest pronunciation guide in Major League Baseball. They have got some guys who can make you stumble. Who is the farmhand for the Red Sox that they traded? They called him the eye chart, Jonoxton. We used to see him in spring training. You're going to have fun with that in the starting line.

0: when we get to Pittsburgh.
1: Can't wait.
0: Yeah, you're going to look forward to that.
1: Do my best, Dan Gladden.
0: Well, and the funny thing is, in Pittsburgh, you're so high up, they will never bring you a pronunciation guy. You won't see a person for 3 days. Here's Garrett Whitlock, and he sees Austin Martin, who checks his swing at a first pitch. I think they're going to say he went, and the count is 0-1. Whitlock, nasty. And here's a guy who was Team USA guy, long and lean, and Whitlock can get you out in a lot of different ways.
1: Sinker, slider, changeup, super high whiff rate, high strikeout rate, good walk rate.
0: Delivers off the plate, and the count is 1-1. Opponent's hitting just a .197 against him. He has 24 punchouts and just 19 in a third innings. And this is, again, the A bullpen. They'll use Whitlock to bridge up to Aroldis Chapman at the back end, and no one wants to see Aroldis late in the game. Tied runs at second. Arcia gets a big secondary lead, and this ball is smashed into left field. I think it's going to tie the ball game. Austin Martin with a base hit to left. Here comes Arcia. The leader, or trail runner, I should say, Kreidler, goes to third. It's going to be a double for Austin Martin, and we've got ourselves a 4-4 deadlock.
1: Well, Duran did a nice job getting to that ball before it got to the monster, but on the reach, he kind of stumbled up against the wall. That's when Kreidler decided to take third base, and he got in, and then heads up by Austin Martin following in behind.
0: Ninth,
1: to get into second.
0: Yeah, ninth double of the year for Austin Martin, and a two-out run batted in, and again, it's a 9-9 game. Second and third for Brooks Lee. Back to batting left-handed, and he takes a strike. Brooks is a lefty today, struck out looking against Sonny Gray, and then ripped a double into the gap in right center field. The Red Sox play Lee with Meyer up the middle and Durbin way off the line at third. Brooks takes low in the count 1-1. Good base running by Kreidler and by Martin. Aggressive base running. I think Ramon Borrego's done a wonderful job as a third base coach for these Twins. The 1-1. Swung on and shot to left field for Brooks Lee. Here comes the go-ahead run. Kreidler scores. They're going to send Martin. The throw from Duran. It's dropped at home by Narvaez. Lee's headed to second. He'll be tagged out on the backside. But they're going to give him the base because I believe he was obstructed by Contreras coming around first. Give Brooks Lee a two-run single. And the Minnesota Twins lead it 6-4, and Lee ends up at second.
1: Another beautiful swing by Brooks Lee. And the way he uses the whole field, when you just said where the infield was playing, where they had him stationed, I thought was odd because hard to predict where he's going to hit the ball. He got a slider, kind of stayed middle, and just slapped that thing to left. Ramon Borrego did not hesitate to send Austin Martin there, wanting to challenge Duran with the throw and the wet grass. The ball ended up getting dropped at home plate.
0: And then the throw back to second, immediately the second base umpire, Ryan Wills, said, no, you get second base. I don't know if it was Contreras at first or if Sogard was standing in the baseline. We saw that play, obviously, with Royce, unfortunately, on the last homestand.
1: Yeah.
0: And that's why Brooks is at second. But he's at second, and Trevor Larnach will bat. And it's a one ball, no strike count, and the Twins lead 6-4. Heads up play by Brooks. Now here's where, again, I'm going to put my Provis hat on and say I wish the umpires would open up the mic and explain that call as a strike called 1-1. Wills immediately indicated.
1: And I just saw Wilson Contreras talking to Addison over at first base, the umpire. I think getting some clarification, so it might have been on Contreras.
0: Pitch high 2-1. It's Contreras. He might have put him in a figure four leg lock as he came around first base and then said, what, why me? Yeah, he's still complaining about it. I don't get it. Why is everybody always mad at me? Here's the 2-1. Slicing pop-up. Get out of play. Back at home. Narvaez chases it. 2-2. Going back to that base hit, and again, a real good aggressive send. Austin Martin didn't even slide. The throw beat Martin, and it just kind of took a funny hop on that hearth in front of Narvaez. Narvaez is really good at home plate.
1: Martin was out by a mile.
0: Yes.
1: And the throw was low, and it skipped in all the way through the infield grass, and Narvaez just couldn't pick it up cleanly.
0: And again, Narvaez is so sure-handed back there. A fine young player. But that's why you're aggressive in these conditions.
1: Yep.
0: Again, kudos to Ramon.

0: on Borrego. Twins answering right back. They lead it 6-4 here in the sixth. Runner goes. Larnick yanks one deep into the right field corner and foul. Boy, who had Brooks Lee stealing third on the bingo card today? He has to go back to second base.
1: That's the second time he's tried to steal a base today. Both times read the pitcher perfectly and got a great jump.
0: Brooks Lee is filthy at second base. His uniform is just clay as Larnick fouls one straight back, 2-2. The back of his pants, the front of his pants, he is just, it looks like Pigpen, like he's been rolling around in the mud.
1: He's playing baseball today.
0: He's back there chatting with Marcelo Meyer, the shortstop, who dogs in behind him, a couple of California kids. There's the pitch, and it's taken down and in by Larnick. Another really good at bat for Larnick. All of this with two outs. And getting to a guy in Whitlock who is a tough character. And both Martin and Lee have gotten to him. 3-2 pitch. Checked at. It was high. Did he go? Jen Powell says yes. Well, Larnick can't believe it. And I think he's got a case. As good as Jen was behind the plate yesterday, she has been pretty brutal on the check swings at both first and third. Twins will take a lead, though. They get three runs in the sixth. It's 6-4 in favor of Minnesota on your home for Twins baseball.
2: Let's step back in time with this date in Twins history, narrated by Dick Bramer.
3: May 24th, 1980. The Twins' record for consecutive games with a hit was initially set in the club's very first season in Minnesota in 1961. Lenny Green held that 24-game hit streak for 20 years before it was broken on this date by Twins left fielder Kenny Landreau.
4: Swings at the next pitch and lines it into center field for a base hit. And that's Kenny Landreau's 25th consecutive game getting a base hit, and sets a new Twins record and also the longest record in the major leagues this year, isn't it, Irv?
5: Yeah, the previous one was 23 by Mike Hargrove. They're going to keep that ball for Kenny Landreau.
3: The Twins would fall to the Brewers 4-0, but Landreau's streak would continue to May 30th. That 31-game hitting streak still stands as the Twins' record today.
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0: Now, Wilson Contreras leads things off here in the sixth inning. We do have clarification. It was Sogard who was called for the interference, allowing Brooks Lee to be safe at second base. So it was Sogard who was in the baseline in front of second base. Lee ends up stranded at second, but the Twins get three runs. They lead 6-4. Here is Contreras. He homered. A two-run shot in the fourth off Ober, whose first pitch here is a strike call. Bailey at 80 pitches, and the Twins running him right back out there here in the sixth inning, trying to protect his two-run lead. And this pitch hit sharply left side of the diamond and through for Wilson Contreras, and he has his second hit. So the leadoff man is aboard. The seventh hit for the Red Sox, and Masataka Yoshida, who is a homer and a double already today, will be the batter.
1: Set down to the farm with our minor league update. The Wind Surge fought to a 5-3 win against the Tulsa Drillers yesterday. Designated hitter Billy Amick had two solo home runs. He's up to 13 homers this year with seven so far this month.
0: Son of a NASCAR driver and a soldier, Billy Amick, out of Tennessee. As Bailey Ober will be relieved of his duties following that leadoff single. We've got a pitching change brought to you by Upanor, a GF brand. Count on Upanor for plumbing that performs. A scoreboard update with Gina is next as the bullpen gate is open for the Minnesota Twins. They lead it 6-4. We're in the sixth on your home for Twins baseball.
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3: Let's head down to Kauffman Stadium here on this out-of-town scoreboard update. The Royals snapped a four-game losing skid yesterday. They're trying to make it back-to-back wins. They're up right now against the Mariners.
4: Jensen hits one fairly deep to left. Rosarena back pedal, still going. It's off the wall. Pasquantino's in. Wilson gives Sabe the wave. No relay hold. A two-run double for Carter Jensen. The Royals have scored four in the bottom of the fifth inning.
3: Yeah, big frame there for the Royals. They have a 4-1 lead right now over the Mariners. 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
5: Yeah, look at the AL Central flexing. Here's Anthony Bonda to face the lefty Masataka Yoshida. Bonda joined us the other night after closing out a game, and he delivers a first pitch strike. And was so much about just getting him back on the plate. The velo is up as we've gotten deeper into summer. And he talked about the accountability in the bullpen of making sure that they stay in the zone. Bonda delivers wide. Really has labored with the first man he's faced this year. Walks. He's hit three guys to start his outing. An average over 350, but he has been much better of late. The Anthony Bonda that the Twins felt they were acquiring when they signed him this offseason. The 1-1. Swung on and pulled down the right field line, and that is a foul ball. I tell you what, Yoshida's been struggling this year. He hasn't been playing much, but he has been on everything today.
6: Down the right field line, down the left field line. See if Bonda can get the breaking ball just enough off the plate. Get a swing and a miss.
5: We're going to see his buddy Murakami when we get to Chicago tomorrow. They were teammates for the Japanese World Champion Club a couple of times as a pitch fouled straight up in the air. And Yoshida's been a guy that Murakami really leaned on in his process to come to the United States and come to the big leagues. I tried to stake out Yoshida for a couple of days here to get some comments from him, but that did not go well. One ball and two strikes. Looking forward to seeing Murakami as the pitch. Swung on and hit towards third base. Brooks Lee goes to second for one. Kreidler back to first in time for an innovative Office Solutions double play. That's the old 5-6-3 double play. And a timely one at that. Well done, Anthony Bonda. And nice work from the infielders behind him.
6: Got a good hard hit ground ball. That turn wasn't the prettiest. Brooks Lee kind of fielded that ball off to the side. High throw to second, but tell you what, with all the things that we've seen from Kreidler in the field and his mobility and athleticism, he's got a cannon for an arm.
5: Yeah, he covers a lot of ground in those long strides. Sogard's the hitter, and Sogard takes up and away 1-0. I talked to A.J. Hinch this spring about Kreidler. He'd been with the Tigers the last couple of years, and A.J. just heaped praise on him as a teammate and as a defender. He said the guy can play anywhere defensively, just hadn't figured out the offensive part. As a pitch wide again, and it's 2-0. But Kreidler taking over at short. Lee sliding to third. And again, you're maximizing the skills you currently have on your roster with this deployment. Brooks was playing a fine short, but you got to use the players you have as best you can with the puzzle pieces you're given. As a strike called 2-1. And I loved what Shelty said. Brooks understands that, and he is out there to make sure that he can play the best third base he can play.
6: And it's only been one series, but the left side looks really good in this series.
5: The 2-1. And that's just off the plate, 3-1. I tell you, the left side looks dirty, too. Those guys are just caked in mud, both Kreidler and Lee. Three balls and a strike. Don't want to lose Sogard. Anthony delivers. And this ball hit high in the air,

0: left center field. Outman is there. Larnach backing him up. It's James Outman's ball. He's got it. And a great job by Anthony Bonda to come out of the bullpen, roll a double play, and fly out Sogard to get the Twins back to the bat rack. We've played six at Soggy Fenway. The Twins lead at 6-4 on their home for Twins baseball.
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0: Target Fenway, and the third former Twin of the day is going to pitch for the Boston Red Sox, Giovanni Moran, who worked as an opener yesterday, actually took the loss in the ballgame as the Twins picked up two quick runs off him in the first in a 4-2 victory. Moran will take over to face Bell, Clemens, and Caratini. Saw all three of these men yesterday. Josh hit a sack fly, Cody bounced to short, and Caratini struck out.
7: I was talking to Mike Herman and Dustin Morris before the game today, and Dustin said he got credited with the win yesterday. He had a buddy, he's got a buddy that has season tickets out by the Red Sox bullpen.
0: Okay.
7: Right by the pitching rubber. And as Moran was warming up before the game, Dustin was out there talking to him, to his friend. And Moran comes set to throw a pitch, and he looks kind of straight ahead, like at what would be first base. And Dustin just locks eyes with Moran. And Moran stopped in his tracks and, like, pointed at him and said, "Hi."
0: He bounces the first pitch and then a strike, 1-1.
7: And then Moran comes in, gives up two runs, gets the loss, Twins get the win. And I think it was Bailey Ober after the game yesterday credited Dustin with the win for distracting Moran as he was warming up before the game.
0: The 1-1 swung on a foul tip, so I guess that would beg the question, why wasn't he out there talking to Sonny Gray before this game started?
7: He's facing the wrong direction. Yeah. And Sonny Gray doesn't make eye contact.
0: The right-handed Connor Prelip. One ball and two strikes. Bell awaits. Moran sets and fires. And the pitch is low. And the count is 2-2. Moran was traded for Mickey Gasper. And yesterday they were both in the lineup for the Red Sox as Gasper has wound his way back through Washington to Boston. Mickey on the bench today for the Red Sox. We are 6-4 Twins. Top of the seventh. On a drizzly afternoon, and the pitch is swung on and hit high into the rain. Back of first base, Contreras pointing, Abreu scooting in and makes the catch. Right near the second baseman, Sogard. And a pop-up out of Josh Bell. Clemens will be the hitter.
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0: Cody Clemens, two hits today. He's 2-for-3. It's been a triumphant return to Fenway for Cody. Plus, he goes home with a bobblehead of his dad as a pitch for a strike. And it's a double bobblehead. Because you know what, Perk? I've always felt if you're going to strike out 20 dudes, you might as well do it twice.
7: Yeah, just why not?
0: Do it again 8 years later just to remind
7: everybody.
0: A
7: decade apart, I think.

0: Yeah. It was, right?
1: Unbelievable. Doty slashes this one into the net and the count of 1-2.
0: The amount of people, but Major League Baseball players, that would kill for a 10-year career. And then he goes ahead and strikes out 20 guys 10 years apart.
1: What's the list of guys with 20 strikeouts? It's, I know Kerry
0: Wood's
1: on it.
0: Clemens, Kerry Wood.
1: I want to say there was one more. I thought he tied an existing record. As Clemens fights this one down into the dirt.
0: What'd Johan get against the Rangers? Was it 17?
1: Yeah, he tipped his cap on the way out, or he would have had a chance at 20.
0: Yeah.
1: He tipped his cap, and Guardy looked at Rick Anderson and said, what?
0: Guess he's done.
1: Someone get Nathan up. That was a dominant display. Still 0-2, and Clemens takes high, and it's 1-2.
0: Randy Johnson.
1: There we go.
0: In 2001, and there's another one. Max Scherzer against his former team, the Detroit Tigers, when he was with the Washington Nationals.
1: So Scherzer, Johnson.
0: Tom Chaney struck out 21.
1: Tom Chaney.
0: That was in 16 innings. That doesn't count. Asterisk.
1: What year was that?
0: 1962.
1: Okay. 21 strikeouts in 16 innings.
0: That's impressive
1: in its
0: own right.
1: To me, I'm like, the fact that he was in there.
0: Yeah, that's impressive in its own right.
1: What was the pitch count on that one? 200? 2-2, swung and a missed, and down goes Clemens. He swung through a heater. Two outs here in the top of the seventh. Caratini will bat. Yeah, find me the weak spot there. Scherzer, Johnson, Kerry Wood, Clemens, Tom Chaney.
0: Clemens did it against the Mariners and then against the Tigers. So the Detroit Tigers organization's got a couple, which tough break.
1: First pitch to Caratini is piled high in the air, first base side. And the count 0-1. I want to say that the first one against the Mariners, it was a night like this. It was kind of gloomy and cool.
0: Late April, April 29th.
1: Yeah, it's kind of chilly out. And Roger told the story when he joined us on air last time we were here that his wife drove him to the ballpark. They were late. It was late getting to the ballpark that day. Big swing and miss out in front of the changeup. And the count is 0-2. The Mariners wish that the traffic had been worse because it was a long night for Alvin Davis, Phil Bradley, Harold Reynolds, and the rest. Top of the seventh, Twins up 6-4, seeking a sweep here of the Red Sox. Pitch from Moran, swung on a miss, another good changeup, and down goes Caratini. Moran, solid with a couple of punchouts here in the seventh. And where was Dustin Morse when Giovanni was warming up today? It's stretch time at Fenway Park. Twins trying to hold to a 6-4 lead on your home for Twins baseball.
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4: Let's get to the Pilot Games real impact from this one. When you play Pilot Games, your community wins. The Twins had an early 1-0 lead, but found themselves trailing a 4-3 heading into the sixth. The impact the Twins have been making in this series, success against the Red Sox relievers. They had tied the game, and then Brooks Lee with this one.
1: 1-1. Swung on and shot to left field for Brooks Lee. Here comes the go-ahead run. Kreidler scores. They're going to send Martin. The throw from Duran. It's dropped at home by Narvaez. Lee's headed to second. He'll be tagged out on the backside. But they're going to give him the base because I believe he was obstructed. Give Brooks Lee a two-run single. And the Minnesota Twins lead it 6-4, and Lee ends up at second.
4: Yeah, a big three-run six. Twins on top right now, 6-4, going into the home half of the

0: 7.
1: 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Eric Orsi, second man out of the bullpen tonight, third pitcher for the Twins. Ober went 5 and change, charged with 4 runs on 7 hits. He struck out 3, didn't walk a batter. Bonda rolled the double play and got a fly ball out. And now the bottom third of the order, Narvaez, Meyer, and Durbin will face the righty Eric Orsi. And it is his second outing in the series. He pitched in the win on Friday night.
2: Yoandrés Gómez was up. And you wonder, I guess, if that was guys on base last inning. Bonda couldn't get through it. And I think they'd probably rather have Gómez more for the top or the middle of the lineup.
1: And he may be the eighth inning option. Narvaez takes a strike. Narvaez walked against Orsi on Friday night. The count is 0-1. What has to really bother the Red Sox is they picked up a lead middle innings as a foul tip 0-2, and they got to the guys they wanted to get to.
2: Yeah.
1: With their bullpen. They had their A bullpen up. That's your winning bullpen up. And the Twins were able to get to Whitlock. And as a result now, they're behind the eight ball. No balls and 2 strikes. Here's the pitch. And it bounces, and the count is 1-2. Again, the last time the Twins swept Boston was in May of 2015. And that was at home. And, Perk, you saved the last 2 games of that series.
2: Did I really?
1: Saved one for Pelfrey and one for Phil Hughes. A 1-2. Swinging foul tip into the glove. And down goes Narvaez. Strikeout number 1 for Orsi. Out number 1 in the inning. Yeah, that was a home series. 2-1. Pelfrey over Buchholz. 6-4. Hughes over Porcello. Game 1 was a tricky Ricky Nolasco win. 7-2 to kick off the series. That was the last sweep. The last sweep here at Fenway of a 3-game series was way back in 94. Aguilera saving those games. This pitch hit high and foul for Marcelo Meyer down the third baseline. It's 0-1. Meyer saw Orsi on Friday night, and he banged one down to third base, and Brooks Lee committed an error that allowed Meyer to reach. 1-for-2 with an RBI single today. First game is the shortstop for the Red Sox as a pitch low. It's 1-1. Smallish crowd. They're wet. They're cold. They're huddled under their ponchos, but they're trying to get something going. Worst home record in baseball, the Boston Red Sox. Meyer chops one to the right side. Clemens off the bag, grabs it. Orsi, great job getting to the base. It's a PFP for Eric Orsi, and he is over at first base to receive the throw and 2 quick outs here in the 7th inning. It seems crazy to think that this Red Sox team is 8-16 at Fenway Park.
2: Yeah.
1: We're going to have a pinch hitter here for Durbin. It's going to be Mickey Gasper.
2: It's just weird things can happen here, and it doesn't necessarily mean that those weird things are going to happen to your benefit. You really can't predict.
1: Caratini's going to go to the mound to chat about Gasper. While they do that, let's take 10 seconds for Station ID on your home for Twins baseball.
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1: Caratini and Orsi discussing how to handle Mickey Gasper. Gasper will bat left-handed here. 2 outs. We're in the 7th inning. Twins are up by the score of 6-4, trying to sweep this series. Mickey had a hit yesterday in a starting role as the DH. He awaits, and the first pitch is strike, and the count is 0-1. Orsi has really found his comfort zone as he's mixed in more of his pitches. It was all splitters early, and now the four seems effective. He's used a breaking ball. Comes right at him with another fastball strike, and the count is 0-2. And if you can use those

0: pitches to get ahead like this, that splitter becomes an even more effective.
1: Yeah, and I give LaTroy Hawkins a lot of credit for that, because he's kind of the guy, he's the outsider in the sense that not super analytical, played in a different time, but so he's more of a feel guy, he's more of a work your way through it, and I had a conversation with him a couple of weeks ago in Washington about that, about what's your best pitch and how do you want to get there to use it.
0: 0-2 is on the outside corner for a called strike three. Well, how about throwing three straight heaters right by Mickey Gasper, and the bat never leaves his shoulder.
1: Sitting on a splitter.
0: Gasper was waiting for a splitter that never came. We go to the eighth inning. Twins up 6-4, and you're home for Twins baseball.
2: 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This is a program that dives into real-life stories surrounding agriculture's past, present, and future. Do you have a story of your own? Know someone or a company that would like to tell their story?
3: It's that time of year again. 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When you're just driving along and all of a sudden...
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3: Well, Eric Orsi did an outstanding job. He buzzes through the bottom of the seventh. Here in the top of the eighth, Greg Weissert is on. Big-bodied right-hander. The new third baseman is Isaiah Kiner-Falefa. So Durbin gave up his spot to Gasper. Gasper watched three pitches. He gives way to Kiner-Falefa. And now it's Arcia. Already a couple of hits, and he pulls one. That's a fair ball, and it's past Kiner-Falefa and down into the left field corner. Kiner-Falefa in disbelief as Arcia trots into second base. Jen Powell, the third base umpire, had to jump out of the way at third base. Kiner-Falefa thought for sure that that was a foul ball, but it stayed fair. It paints the line down into the corner, and all Orlando Arcia has done since showing up in a big league uniform again is hit.
4: You're not going to get a ground ball closer to the line than that. And that ball, the hop, apexed over third base. Watching the replay, I think she got that call right. No chance for a review either way, so Arcia's at second.
3: He's hitting 6-for-10 now as Outman squares to bunt, and he gets it down. It's picked up by Narvaez. It's no play. He got hit again. He got hit again. He went on the play, though, so it's a strike. Shelton is out to check with Powell, who confirmed that he tried to swing at that pitch with the bunt. And they want to look at Outman. Now, Outman has had a rough go of it in the bunting department in this series. Remember, he got hit in the helmet the first day. And that time, as he squared around, he got hit again. But they're saying he bunted at the ball, so it's a strike. And Outman is staring at home plate umpire Will Little in disbelief.
4: What a crazy call. He did not swing at that. He was trying to get out of the way. That ball was headed right to his chest. It ended up hitting him in the wrist, I think, on his left arm.
3: Call out the trainer now. And again, the appeal was made to third. Powell said he went.
4: He turned away.
3: And he was turning away. I'll say this.
4: What?
3: Powell had a phenomenal game on the plate yesterday. Best plate game we've seen in a while, but that's like five check swing calls that I think have not.
4: They've all been wrong.
3: Yeah, they've all been wrong.
4: Yeah, that ball hit Josh Outman in the left wrist as he was spinning back toward the umpire and the catcher, trying to get out of the way.
3: The Twins, now their turn to be in disbelief, and Outman's going to stay in there. He's had a painful go of it. He's going to look down at Ramon Borrego, and when he sees the bunt sign, he's going to say, no, please
4: yeah.
3: No. So Outman will hang in there with a sore arm. Runner is at second base. That's a big insurance run at second base. Twins lead at 6-4, bidding for a sweep of the Red Sox, trying to crawl within a game of .500 heading to Chicago. Kiner-Falefa is in on the grass at third. Outman doesn't square, and he takes a pitch up and away from Weissert, the four-seamer at 92. Weissert sets. He's got that closed-off stance. Shows his number to his own dugout, and a big swinging miss. That's a changeup, and the count is 1-2. Twins head to the White Sox. Again, the Twins are two games under, try to be one game under. The White Sox are one game over, and they are in San Francisco just underway. So they'll have a long night back into Chicago before day baseball tomorrow on the south side. Two-strike pitch is up and away, and the count is 2-2. Between Weissert, Sonny Gray, Peyton Tolley, this is a grunting staff, a very vocal pitching staff. Infield's back, runner at second, nobody out. 2-2 pitch. That's taken just off the plate. They're going to challenge it. Narvaez has to get the attention of Will Little to let him know he's challenging.
5: The catcher is challenging.
3: Will Little, a little problem with microphone today.
4: Ooh.
5: Pitch of the ball. One challenge remaining.
3: So it was a ball, one challenge remaining. And the count will go full now to Outman, 3-2. So each team has challenged once, and each team has been wrong. A big pitch here.
4: The, Red,

0: on deck.
1: The Red Sox have the least amount of challenges in the game and the least overturned.
0: Here's the pitch. Swung on a foul down the left field line.
1: Narvaez has challenged 22 times. He's only gotten 9 right. The average for catchers is over 60%.
0: And I told you, I heard Chad Tracy chatting with Will Fleming today. I got to kind of eavesdrop on their pregame conversation, and Will asked him, he said, look, are you guys leaving some meat on the bone here? And Chad Tracy said, yeah, we need to be more aggressive on those borderline pitches. As a pitch down and in, and how about that? James Outman was hit by a pitch. They called it a strike, and he comes all the way back to earn a walk to first base. So Weiser gives up a hit, now a walk, and there are two on, and now it's Ryan Kreidler probably being asked to lay a bunt down here in the eighth inning. Hey, experience a Twins game from Legends Landing, the newest all-inclusive area at Target Field. 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Corners are pinched, deep up the middle for a double play. And Weissert spins and looks back Arcia, who covers his head with his hands in anticipation of a throw that never comes. That's one disengagement. Two on, nobody out. Kreidler, the hitter, top of the order. Martin on deck. Pitch. Wide, and it's 1-0. I'll say this about Contreras. He can rub you the wrong way, but Wilson Contreras isn't afraid on these crash plays. He is aggressively coming in from first base.
1: He's like 55 feet away from home plate right now.
0: And he'll be moving at the pitch. Here he comes, and the pitch is bunted up towards third, and it's bunted foul. And the count is 1-1. So a ball and a strike. Connor Falefa, the third baseman. Contreras is crashing from first. You don't want to bunt it to the first baseman here, because then he can throw to the third baseman.
1: Plays at third, bunt it to third.
0: Yeah, you got to bunt to third. That's what Kreidler was trying to do. Arcia's at second base. Outman's at first. The pitch on the way. Swung on and fouled off to our right and overhead. One ball, two strikes. So now you got to figure out another way to get him over.
1: That was a big opportunity there with Meyer holding Arcia. The whole left side was wide open. A routine ground ball to short would have gone right through the infield.
0: Which is where Kreidler tends to hit the ball.
1: Yes.
0: His hit today was through the right side. Contreras now backs up behind the runner. They're deep all the way around. They want a double play. Here's the pitch. Swung on and rolled to the left side of the diamond. Connor Falefa goes to second for one. Back to first base. Not in time. Kreidler beat it out. But good slide by Outman at second base. You can see the marks in the mud out there as he made life difficult for Sogard on the turn. Good, hard, clean play. So Kreidler into a fielder's choice, but he does, in fact, advance the lead runner to third base. And now they're on the corner for Martin. And you have a bevy of options here.
1: This might be the first third sack bunt.
0: Yep. Well, we've got the first third bunt play with Martin. You've got the right side wide open for a guy who hits the ball over there. You've got the getting a rundown Little League double steal situation.
1: Yeah, I wouldn't be surprised to see Kreidler try to get to second at all.
0: Middle infield is deep, and the first pitch is taken down and away. One ball, no strikes.
1: Kreidler didn't look like a guy looking to steal second on that one.
0: Got some wires crossed on the homestand. He got thrown out in a spot like this where he didn't stop and get in a rundown. Not going. I think they're just going to let Austin swing, and he swings and fouls off his ankle, and now he's hobbling out of the hitter's circle there, and that's painful. Boy, every single Twin, we talked about Brooks and Kreidler and now Austin, they are just coated in dirt and mud. And I'm looking at the infielders for the Red Sox, and everybody's in pristine white except Contreras. Twins are up 6-4. RBI double for Austin last time up. Has three doubles and two homers in five games against the White Sox.
1: It certainly feels like in this whole series the Twins have wanted it more. Look at their dugouts right now.
0: There is
1: the Twins
0: nobody
1: dugout,
0: up on the
1: everybody
0: rail the
1: up
0: Sox.
1: On the rail. Yeah. The Red Sox dugout, now a couple of guys have just moved up. That dugout was empty on the rail.
0: Every single twin is up on the top.

0: step in the rain. Swinging miss by Martin, and the count is 1-2. That's a good sweeper from Weiser. If he throws him that sweeper, Martin's going to try to poke it to right field.
1: Yeah, different approach now with two strikes for Martin.
0: See if that gets Kreidler moving. He's not, and the pitch is poked down the right field line. Foul. He threw him a fastball, and Austin tried to steer it the other way. Orlando Arcia's had three hits. He scored a run. He led this inning off with a double, and he is a huge insurance run down there. Twins had Taylor Rogers, the left-hander, up earlier.
1: I think he's still up down there.
0: He stands sideways. You can't tell. Swinging miss. Changeup, and Martin's down on strikes. That's a big out for Weiser. So the Twins were not as aggressive in that at-bat in terms of trying to force the issue. They let Martin swing away, and we'll see what they do with Brooks. Brooks is 2-for-3 today with a double, a single. He's also walked. He's driven in a couple of runs. First runs batted in for Brooks in a while. He'd been stuck on 24 for a minute. He's now at 26. Kreidler not moving, and Brooks takes down an in. One ball, no strikes. And again, he's a guy who can use the whole field. He's 26 RBI, tied with Buxton, second only to Bell on the squad. Come on, Brooksy, one more time. Three two-out runs in the sixth for the Twins, and he hits this ball high in the air to left field. Duran playable. On the grass, looks into the rain, makes the catch, and the Twins are retired. They squander the leadoff double, and they leave two here in the eighth inning. So no runs on a hit. There were no errors and two men stranded. We go to the bottom of the eighth. It's 6-4 Twins on your home for Twins baseball.
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0: Well, it's the bottom of the eighth inning and the top of the order. It's Jaron Duran, Sidon Rafaela, and Willier Abreu. Taylor Rogers is on the pitch. He pitched last night. He faced Duran, and he struck him out looking with the bases loaded and a full count. He froze him with a sinker to preserve a 4-2 win and collect his second save of the year. Duran, Rafaela, and Abreu. And the Twins 6 outs away from a sweep here at Fenway Park. First pitch. Duran shows bunt and he pulls it up the first baseline. Clemens grabs it. No play, and it's a bunt single for Jaron Duran. Now that was perfectly executed.
1: Couldn't set the ball down in a better spot than that right there.
0: That was beautiful. Guy's hitting a .189, but can run like the wind, and he just dropped a beauty down. And there's a man aboard now for Sidon Rafaela. And again, just a two-run game. Duran at first. Rafaela, who is 1-for-3 with an infield hit today, has never faced Rogers. There is that

0: activity in the bullpen. A righty as the pitch down and in 1-0. You've got the left-handed Duran who's on base, Rafaela the righty, then Abreu's a lefty, Contreras a righty, Yoshida a lefty. Pitch to Rafaela, strike outside edge, it's 1-1. Oh, and Rogers jogged in. Didn't look nearly as smiley as he did when he was running in yesterday with the rest of the bullpen guys. There's a great still shot. It was like a Chariots of Fire remix as a pitch taken for a strike with the bullpen guys all running in. Dun, dun, dun, dun, dun, dun.
1: Big smiles, yeah. Sim knocking people out of the way to win the race.
0: It looked with Sim, it was like the Kentucky Derby. He was moving through guys, took a wide path, ended up in front. A 1-2. Shot foul over near the Red Sox dugout, stays 1-2. It's raining harder now. This is the hardest rain we've seen. Rogers shirtless. Not shirtless, but sleeveless. Shirtless would be a bad look. I don't think the league would like that. Tarps off. What if we did tarps off day? All the relievers tarps off. Looks at Duran, small lead, and the pitch fouled away again by Rafaela.
1: I'm not going to ask you if you've ever seen Rogers with his shirt off.
0: You save that for TV.
1: Yeah.
0: It is odd that we've been here almost three full days, and they just now took the curtain down between us and

0: pick up their second sweep of the year and head to Chicago just one game under 500 with a four-game series against the Sox. Throw over from Raj. Duran barely a lead at all. First disengagement. The White Sox, the team just in front of the Twins in the division, you like nothing better than a chance to go in and reel them in yourself. Wind whipping. And the 1-2. Swung on and hit in the air to deep right field. Martin was played shallow. He's racing back, and it's over his head, and he makes a brilliant over-the-shoulder catch for out number one. Duran has to scurry all the way back to first. If that gets over Austin Martin's head, Duran's going to score. Rafael is going to be at third base. That was a remarkable catch in right field.
1: Over the shoulder. Martin was playing way in and way toward the first baseline. That ball was hit right over his head.
0: That's a brilliant catch.
1: Incredible job to track that ball and keep his eye on it, get the glove in the right spot over the shoulder, twisting the opposite way.
0: Now it's Abreu who takes wide. It's one ball, no strikes.
1: You would expect that ball to fade toward the line,
0: yeah.
1: And it faded the other way. I think the wind out there swirling on Austin Martin.
0: One ball and no strikes. Abreu with power. He's the tie and run, and he takes a strike. You know, when you see highlight reels of great catches, usually it's a dive or up over the wall. But the quality of that catch, when you look at the circumstance, that is a grade-A quality catch from Austin Martin.
1: Well, and how far you've got to run with all that space out there.
0: Abreu takes wide, two balls and a strike. Take a guess. How long do you think he went?
1: You're almost never running that far. He didn't even reach the warning track. You're never running that far with a ball going over your head. He had to go 80 feet.
0: 71 feet at a full sprint and caught a ball over his shoulder in the rain. Oof. Pretty play. Not out of the woods yet. Here's the 2-1. And Abreu takes up and in. Three balls and a strike. Come on, Raj. Duran's at first base. Contreras on deck, the most dangerous hitter in this lineup. He has a homer and a single already today, an eight-game hitting streak. Leads the club in homers and RBI. You want him as the tying run, not the go-ahead. As this ball hit high in the air to left center field for Outman. Long run towards the wall. He's going to play it off the wall. James plays the carom well. The relay comes to Kreidler, and Kreidler runs it back to the infield and keeps Duran at third. But a ringing double for Willier Abreu. Tying runs are in scoring position. They're at second and third with just one out for Wilson Contreras. Here comes Derek Shelton, and with Contreras due to bat, there goes Taylor Rogers. Rogers records just the single out, and he leaves a couple of guys out there as Rogers will depart, and we'll have ourselves a pitching change. Another tight one from Fenway. Buckle up. 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
4: Let's head over to Milwaukee. Brewers hosting the Dodgers. This was a tight one until the fifth inning. Kyle Tucker had a two-run triple to make it a 3-1 Dodgers lead, and then this.
5: Dodgers take a two-run lead. Andy Páez swings and hammers one. Deep left field, way back and gone into the upper deck. Andy Páez drills a two-run shot for his 11th home run of the season. Wow, what a blast by Páez. The Dodgers now lead it 5-1.
4: Yeah, Yamamoto went seven innings, allowed just one run on seven hits, walked one, struck out three. Dodgers have a 5-1 lead in the eighth.
0: Well, the Twins have a 6-4 lead in the eighth, and the tying runs are in scoring position. Jaron Duran, great speed at muddy third base. Willier Abreu rep-

0: Presents the tying run. He's at second, chatting with Orlando Arcia's countryman. And it's going to be Yoendris Gomez tasked with retiring Wilson Contreras, the best hitter in this Red Sox lineup. Contreras digs in. He pats Caratini on the back. All is forgiven for yesterday. Hey, looking ahead, brought to you by James Hardy. Twins go to Chicago to start the series tomorrow. Day game, 1:10 first pitch. First look at Munetaka Murakami. When you look ahead to home improvements, look to James Hardy. Hardy Siding, America's number one brand of siding. Big pitch here from Gomez, and the first pitch hits straight up in the air. Caratini loses the headgear, back to the net, and that one is two rows deep here at Fenway Park. A new life for Contreras. And Gomez got what he wanted. Not quite enough room. That's an out in the Oakland Coliseum.
1: That might be about it.
0: No balls and a strike to Contreras. Gomez has faced him once, and he struck him out. Long set, and the pitch. And it's wide, well wide, and the count is 1-1. That's the sweeper. He's been more of a fastball-sweeper combo the last couple of outings. Contreras, with his back arm, is kind of pantomiming, pushing the ball to right field a little bit there. Making sure he has his rotation right. He's hooked a homer over the monster. He's also single. Tying runs in scoring position with one out in the eighth. And the pitch from Gomez is shot fouled on the right field line. Well, he pantomimed it, and then he did it.
1: That's that inside out. Fighting off a sinker there. I like that. We'll see now. You go back to that sweeper.
0: One ball, two strikes. Yoshida's on deck. Right now, though, it's all about Contreras. Twins clinging to the 6-4 lead. Water pooling up at third base where Duran stands off the bag. And the pitch is popped up foul again out of play. And it stays 1-2. But there's a muddy spot there at third for Lee to deal with. And there's mud back of second base. Warning tracks are okay for the most part. One puddle in left field behind Larnick. If he's running onto the warning track, it's already bad news. Contreras steps down, kind of leans down, stretching a little bit. His third base coach comes halfway down the line. He's checking on whether Wilson is okay after that swing. The coach's boxes are cut out. They're dirt, and they just look like muddy, tilled-up garden patches right now. And now Caratini will come out after a long hold. He wants to make sure he and Gomez are on the same page. If there is ever a time to visit your pitcher, it is right now.
1: This is a big moment right here.
0: Twins led 1-0. Red Sox tied at 1-1. Then the Twins led 3-1. And the Red Sox came from behind to take a 4-3 lead. Then the Twins picked up 3-2 out runs to take a 6-4 lead. And now the Red Sox have Duran at third, Abreu at second, and their leading RBI man in Contreras at the plate. They also have Aroldis Chapman warming in the bullpen, so if Contreras ties this game or gives them the lead, you're going to see the big left-hander Chapman in the ninth inning.
1: I'm with this meeting, must be missing something. I don't know why they wouldn't try a breaking ball down and away. He threw him one. It wasn't competitive. But I'd like to see him try to get one down just off the plate away. See if you can get him to chase or some weak contact.
0: And see if he'll reach for it.
1: Yeah.
0: One ball, two strikes. Massive pitch. It's on the way. Swung on and poked foul on the right field line. Well, it was a fastball away, and he's definitely leaning out there. He broke his bat. That's the second bat that Contreras has lost today. And he'll get a new bat and try to sticky that handle up. One ball, two strikes. Boy, Duran at third. Everything in foul territory is just mud out at third base. It's been raining since the first inning, just a steady drizzle. We're now in the bottom of the eighth, and the Red Sox are threatening here with their best hitter in the box. Bunt single started it. Wonderful catch by Martin and Wright, then a double for Abreu. Now the 1-2 dialed up again. Here's the pitch, and it swung on a miss. It was that sweeper away. Contreras is down on

0: strikes, not out of the woods yet because Yoshida's been hot, but Gomez clears a giant hurdle there.
1: Put it in an absolutely perfect spot. That sweeper started right on the outside corner, broke off the plate, and Contreras could do nothing but wave at it.
0: So now Yoshida, a homer, a double, and a double play ball. Loves to spray the ball into left center field, and he hits this one high in the air. Right field should be playable. Martin's there. Outman's there. Martin has it, and the Twins wriggle off the hook behind the right arm of Yoendris Gomez, and one brilliant running catch from Austin Martin. We've played eight. Lead intact. 6-4 Twins on your home for Twins baseball.
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0: Now, big Ryan Watson is on the pitch here. Watson comes on. We saw Watson yesterday, and he was pretty good. He threw two innings yesterday. He gave up a double to Brooks Lee, but he struck out three. The big Rule 5 right-hander will take on Larnick, Bell, and Clements. Austin Martin with one of the biggest catches of the year for the Twins. Yoendris Gomez comes on to get a couple of big outs. And now the Twins are hoping that they can figure out a way to add an insurance run. Larnick's had a great series. 1-for-3 today with an RBI single. He scored twice. Watson, big right-hander, delivers, and he misses down and in. Again, we were talking about something that Craig Breslow's Red Sox front office has done well, is Grady Sizemore missed the first pitch. Grady is just now chugging out to the first base coach's box.
1: Oh, that's going to cost him.
0: That's a find. Larnick takes low in the count 2-0. Whether it's a Rule 5 guy like Watson, whether it's getting a draftee like Peyton Tolley into the rotation within 2 years of his college career ending, whether it's finding a guy like Guerrero who's been out of the league for 5 years. Larnick lines this one to right field. Boy, he has hit everything right on the screws here at Fenway Park. Base hit for Larnick. He's at first, and we'll see if they go to a pinch runner here. But all those different avenues to get pitching, trading for Garrett Crochet, I mean, they've used every single avenue to develop a deep pitching group here in Boston. For all that's gone wrong, that has gone right. Larnick's going to stay in there and run for himself. Bell's the hitter. And the pitch is a strike going one. And it would make sense you're going to leave Larnick in there because defensively you're going to stay away from Buck today. The only other outfielder you've got is Gabriel Gonzalez. You're not going to put him in the outfield in this situation. So Larnick stays at first. And Bell tries to chase him home. Watson delivers, and it's fouled away, and it's 0-2. What a ball game. What a series.

0: He's trying to sweep. Boy, the difference between the sweep and two out of three is that full two-game spread in your standings as the pitch swung on and missed. Boy, that's an awkward cut. That is a nasty-looking curveball. That looked like a butcher trying to chop up a carcass that the way he swung down on that. He was absolutely bamboozled by that breaking ball.
1: He saw that one as a heater up and away. And then tried to just stay alive.
0: Wow. Just playing self-defense there. That was a really good pitch. That tells you, we talk about tunneling a lot. That came out of the tunnel, and Josh Bell was still thinking fastball up.
1: Yep.
0: And it disappeared. Clemens lines one to left field. Duran coming on. He's going to make the catch. Off his left shoulder, hit it hard to left field, as Cody is wont to do, but there are two outs, and here's Caratini. If you're wondering about the ninth, it's Sogard, Narvaez, and Meyer due to bat for the Red Sox. Bullpen quiet for the Twins, as it looks like Gomez is going to try to finish this thing out. The Red Sox bench has Monasterio and Wong on it, as well as Isaiah Kiner-Falefa. Though he's in at third, so I guess he's no longer available. Pitch taken for a ball, one ball, no strikes, to Vic Caratini. When they look at guys who saved sweeps against the Red Sox, there's a pitch on the way, and it's wide. Aguilera in 94, Perkins in 15. Gomez in 2026 could be the next guy on the list.
1: Why not?
0: What this bullpen's done, we heard about it from Derek Shelton. It's all hands on deck. 10 different guys with saves. Last night, Rogers picked up Morris. Today, Gomez picked up Rogers. Caratini takes wide.
1: It's the bullpen. It's the whole team. That's what Shelty's talked about since day one. It's a full team effort. We're going to use every guy. Every guy's going to be a part of it. We're going to need every guy to contribute. And with Buck out of the lineup today, with Keyshaw out of the lineup, the shuffling that Shelty had to do.
0: 3-0 is a strike.
1: And he's sitting here in the eighth inning, three outs left to get with a lead.
0: The thing about this club is there's never a moment where they're like, oh, no, Buck's not playing, we're doomed. Or, oh, no, we don't have our guys, we're doomed. It's okay, opportunity.
1: Somebody else.
0: Let's do it. We know it's going to take everybody.
1: Orlando Arcia, three hits today.
0: Yep. Ryan Kreidler's had a huge impact on the series. Everybody has fingerprints on this series. 3-1 to Caratini, chop foul, first baseline, skips up over the net and into the paying customers. Three balls and two strikes to Vic Caratini. Larnach's at first base. We're in the top of the ninth. It's been a long, wet day. It'll be warm and pleasant if the Twins can finish off this three-game sweep of the Red Sox and pull within a game of 500. Here's the pitch. Larnach moves. It's inside ball four. Attaboy, Vic. And now it's the man you referenced, Orlando Arcia, who already has three hits today. All he's done is go 6-for-10 since joining the club. And before he was recalled and he was red hot at St. Paul, I think the bigger deal was spring training. Okay, Orlando, we don't see you making the club. We like you.
1: Yep.
0: Do you want to go to AAA? And a lot of guys with his resume, the back of his baseball card, would say, uh-uh, not happening, as a pitch taken for a strike. Instead, he said, not only am I going to go, I am going to go, and I am going to be a great mentor for the young players. I'm going to be productive in my own right. I'm going to be that leader, that veteran guy that you need in a spot like that. This is a pitch wide, 1-1. This was a team that, you know, was going to have a lot of prospects, but a lot of really young players. And to have a guy with his resume in that clubhouse acting the way he has acted is gigantic. Arcia reaches out, pokes one in the air, foul. Contreras takes a peek. He's right at the wall, and it's a foul ball.
1: Well, and you could say, okay, Brooks Lee's going to open the season as the shortstop. Maybe that's an opportunity if things don't go right. However, there was the utility spot. It didn't even come down to Orlando Arcia. It was Gray, and it was Kreidler. And so he was third on the depth chart of the utility guy, but knew if he put his head down, worked hard, an opportunity comes up, and then he can take advantage, but be a good teammate, be a good leader in the meantime, and he's done that.
0: Here's the 1-2 pitch.

0: And it's off the plate 2-2. And wouldn't you know it, we spent all that time worrying about which of those three guys would be the utility man. They're all here.
1: Yeah.
0: Tristan's on paternity leave, but he'll be back. And they're all contributing. Twins lead 6-4, two outs, top nine. Runners at first and second for Arcia. And he watches wide, and the count is full 3-2. He has 5 4-hit games to his credit as a big leaguer. Last one came in 2022 for Atlanta in Washington. And nobody saw it because they were too high in the press box. Pitch fouled away, and the count still 3-2. Fought that one off. The second Arcia to wear a Twins uniform, your teammate, Oswaldo. He had the tats, he had the tight sleeves, he had the haircut, whole bit. Boy, he was powerful. 3-2 pitch, swung on and lined into center field. It's going to hang up a bit, and Raffaello will grab it. So a good swing from Orlando Arcia, but Seydon Raffaello runs underneath it. We'll go to the bottom of the ninth. Twins trying to sweep the Sox. They lead 6-4. They'll face Sogard, Narvaez, and Meyer on your home for Twins baseball.
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0: Well, it's been a long, cold, wet day here at Fenway Park, and it comes down to this. We're in the bottom of the ninth inning. Twins leading 6-4, and Yoendris Gomez is three outs away from securing a Twin sweep here at Fenway Park. It would also be their fifth consecutive win dating back to last year at Fenway. They haven't done that since the 93-94 season. That series in 94, the last three-game sweep here at Fenway, they had a two-game sweep in 2000, and they swept the Sox at home in 2015 with the man to my right, Glenn Perkins, saving the last two games.
1: Stressful couple of outs for Gomez to get with one out, guys on second and third. He wiggled his way out of it against Contreras and Yoshida.
0: Can't say enough about the catch Martin made either.
1: The hangover from the cool down now.
0: Mm-hmm.
1: The adrenaline that Gomez had, you've got to find some way to rediscover that now in the ninth. This is the hardest out to get. The first out in the ninth inning, if you've gotten an out in the eighth or two outs in the eighth, especially when they were stressful outs the way they were, you got to find that fire, find that adrenaline again, and get the first guy.
0: And Sogard has been a tough out, snapped a seven-game hit streak yesterday, 0-3 today. Lee's in on the grass, and the pitch is wide, and the count is 1-0. So the Twins thinking maybe Sogard tries to do what Duran did and get the tying run into the batter's box. Sogard bats left-handed,

0: Gomez with that lavender glove delivers, and he delivers wide, and he falls behind 2-0. This is Gomez's game. I think the only other pitcher out there we haven't seen in a while is Sim. This ball is lined into right center field, and that's going to be a base hit, probably extra bases. Sogard turns at first. He goes to second. Martin falls down. Sogard's going to go to third. The relay to Arcia, no throw, and it's a leadoff triple here in the ninth inning. Now, we saw the conditions come into play on the warning track as Austin Martin hit the warning track and slipped and fell in the mud. It's a leadoff triple, and Sogard's at third base for Carlos Narvaez. And Perk, I guess if you have the two-run lead and you're Gomez right now, do you just ignore the guy at third? Don't even worry about him?
1: You ignore him no matter what. I actually fine with him at third rather than second. It's all about getting the hitter, but you look at the velocity of the fastballs in that inning, there, in that first at-bat, 93, 92, 92. He was 95, 96 last inning. So that's what I'm talking about. You have that adrenaline. And you go sit down, you cool down, especially on a day like this. You've got to rediscover that little bit of oomph that you had when you were out there in the eighth.
0: He misses with a sweeper to Narvaez, and it's 1-0. Narvaez tying run at home, and he swings and fouls. Cutter at 89, it's 1-1. It is raining harder than it has rained all day long. The field is in worse condition than it's been all day long. And the outs in the ninth inning are no piece of cake. You're at the bottom part of the order, but you don't want to flip this lineup guard to Duran and company. The pitch just off the plate, 2-1. Back up to 95 with the velo on that. Maybe the specter of the runner at third base gets that adrenaline flowing. Bottom of the ninth inning. Game on the line, runner at third. Nobody out. Swung on and popped away, and the count is 2-2. Gomez looking for the five-out save here tonight. Nick Sogard, down the line at third. He is just coated in mud. Lee trying to shake the clay out of his spikes. He's deep at third base. Infield's deep all the way around. Gladly exchange an out for the run. Here's the 2-2 pitch, and it's checked out. I think he went down to first, didn't go. Wow. Twins have not caught a break on the check swings all day long, all week long. 3-2. Yoendris Gomez. Ramrod straight atop the rubber. Looks in and delivers, and it's up and in, ball four. He lost him. And now they're on the corners, and the winning run is at home plate. And it's Marcelo Meyer. And we're going to have a pinch runner. Connor Wong will run for Narvaez. So the tying run is now Wong. It's Pete Mackey's going to make the long, slow walk out and chat with Yoendris Gomez. So as far as the bench is concerned for Chad Tracy, he's used Kiner Falefa and Wong and Gasper. Monasterio is the only guy he has left. Runners on the corners. It's a two-run game, so Meyer at home plate becomes the winning run for Boston. Twins would gladly take a double play, but again, with these conditions, there is no such thing as a routine double play.
1: Not unless you can get a hop off the front of home plate, and then the second hop is in the dirt, maybe out at shortstop. Keep the ball out of the grass.
0: Red Sox have one walk-off to their credit this year. They've only won 8 games at home. Twins hoping to keep it that way. Rushing off the plate, you need a Swiffer to mop the plate in these conditions.
1: And they use that mound visit to get Travis Adams up out in the bullpen.
0: So Adams is up. Meyer digs in. He's 1-for-3 with an RBI single. Lee, 1 foot on the grass at third base. Runners on the corners. The first pitch is strike. That was critical. It was a sweeper, and you had to get ahead here.

0: Gomez, stoic. Hands tight to the Mahdi. Infield plays at a pull shift, and the ball is pulled into the dugout, and the count is 0-2. So again, Kreidler's up the middle. Arcia pretty much straight away and deep at second base. Clemens holds the runner warm. And with Brooksley just off the line, now backing up a few steps at third, there's a big hole left side of the diamond for Marcelo Meyer. Meyer is his one for his last 10. He's way back in the box. Cocks the front knee, waggles the bat. Need a punch out here. No balls, two strikes, and the pitch. And it swung on and shot foul up the third baseline. Another really nice play made by the ball girl. That one came caroming off the short padded wall, and she knocked it down before it hit her right in the face.
1: Quick hands.
0: Still 0-2. See what Gomez and Caratini dial up here. Twins need an out. Rain falling, pitch delivered, and he swings and misses over a sweeper, and that's out number one. Nice little sequence there from Yoendris Gomez. And they get Meyer fishing, and here comes Isaiah Kiner-Falefa. Kiner-Falefa will bat right-handed. And it's his turn to be the winning run. Duran moves into the on-deck circle. Kiner-Falefa, native of Hawaii. Success with the Rangers, briefly a Twin, went to the Yankees, the Blue Jays. Now he's with the Red Sox. And he's up in a big spot. Big hole right side. And he swings and hits one high in the air. Deep left field. Larnach going back. Larnach looks up. It's off the top of the wall. One run will score. They're going to send the runner. The relay from Kreidler to the plate. Caratini the tag, and he is out at home. Connor Wong, the tying run. Cut down at home plate. And for the time being, the Twins hold to a 6-5 lead.
1: Perfectly played out in left field by both Trevor Larnach and James Outman. That ball high off the wall. And Larnach got all the way back there, was able to retreat just in time. Outman there to back up. And a perfect relay.
0: They're going to look at it as well they should at this point of the ball game, but for the time being, it's a 9-5-2 putout at home plate. We talked about Kreidler's skill set, and that is part of it, Perk. He was able to get deep on that relay and still have enough fuzz on that ball to get it to home plate in plenty of time, and then it was just a matter of being able to collect that slippery baseball if you're Vic Caratini.
1: Yeah. Really nice relay.
0: They may be asking about blocking the plate.
1: Yeah.
0: Caratini was definitely in the line, but did the ball carry him into the line?
1: And that ball was skipped in by Kreidler. Low throw, skipped off the grass. I think Caratini was okay, and then he had to move left on the skip to get that ball.
0: Boy, he was in the line. I mean, I could see them claiming he was in the line. If anything, he was behind the baseline with the skip. But that is such a matter of interpretation. We've seen it called so many ways. Here we go. This is huge as they're reaching for the microphone.
2: After review, there was no violation on blocking of the plate. And the call is confirmed. The runner is out. Austin will lose the challenge.
0: How about that? So a run scores, but the Twins are still in business here. They lead 6-5. The tying run is at second, and Isaiah Kiner-Falefa, and it's Jared Duran now to bat. So again, you're not out of the woods yet. What a play, what a series. All those little things, and now with the game on the line, they're going to come running in from right field with a bunch of diamond drive for home plate after that little mashup at home. And they're going to make sure Duran has a safe place to work. Now they're coming in with some stuff at first base as well. The catch from Martin.

0: that relay from Larnach to Kreidler to Caratini. All the things you talk about in spring training and every day throughout the season, those little fundamental things that major league players make look simple but are not simple, can all add up to the difference in a ball game. And if you're the Red Sox, you're feeling snake bit. And if you're the Twins, you're just trying to escape here with a sweep.
1: And that's why you send the runner. You think about what has to get accomplished on that play. In this weather, fielder's got to field that ball off the high wall, high bounce, make a throw. That guy's got to turn. He's got to make a throw. The catcher's got to catch it. That chain of events has to be executed perfectly. That's a bang-bang play at home. Connor Wong, to his credit, he never stopped. On contact, he was going all the way. Never broke stride. Bang-bang play at home plate. If the Twins didn't execute it as well as they did, it's a tie game.
0: Or if the Red Sox had maybe a speedier pinch runner option late in a ball game as opposed to their backup catcher. I mean, these little tiny things. I think back to a game the Twins won here when Eddie Rosario threw out the tying run at home plate on a ball off the wall in left field and preserved a Twins victory. And again, they say this is a game of inches, and it could not be more of a truism. Now they're working on the mound here for Gomez. 6-5 in favor of the Twins. What a thriller at Fenway Park, and we're not done yet. Isaiah Kiner-Falefa pounding a double off the top of the wall in left field. It came bounding back to Larnach. He hit Kreidler. Kreidler to Caratini. Boy, Vic's had a huge series. And now after tending to the mound and the home plate area, we'll see if Yoendris Gomez can get the final out of the ballgame. And it's Jarren Duran, no easy task. Duran dragged a bunt for a hit his last time up. Kiner-Falefa, good speed at second base, chatting there with Kreidler. Gomez getting a few pitches here to warm up on the newly manicured mound as Duran awaits. And Duran tries to prolong this ballgame. One more throw, says Will Little. But we have seen a little bit of everything today. Twins led 1-0. Then it was 1-1. Then it was 3-1 Twins. Then it was 4-3 Red Sox. Then it was 6-4 Twins. And now it's 6-5 Twins. And Gomez trying to hold the line. Twins are one out away from an improbable sweep here in Boston. Rain streaming down. Fenway Park, a muddy mess. Gomez looks to second. Now towards Duran. And he kind of stumbled off the mound, and that's a balk. And that is going to give third base to Isaiah Kiner-Falefa. Oh, mercy. Wow. Did his foot get stuck?
1: I'm guessing on the way down the mound, his left foot, he almost rolled his right ankle on the leg kick.
0: So a balk, and now the tying runs at third. Infield's deep. Does Duran dare try another drag bunt? He got hit by a pitch. Hit him in the foot.
1: Better than it going to the backstop.
0: So Duran hit by a pitch. Kiner-Falefa at third. Here comes Derek Shelton. The hitter is Sadon Rafaela. This may be a spot where Travis Adams is going to have a chance to become the 11th Twin to earn a save, as obviously after that change in the manicuring of the mound, Gomez not comfortable. We are going to have a pitching change. Oh, my. This pitching change brought to you by Upanor, a GF brand. Count on Upanor for plumbing that performs. For the second straight game, the Twins are hoping for a one-out save to preserve a tight one at Fenway Park. We've got a scoreboard update with an extremely calm Mark Janowski next on your home for Twins baseball.
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1: 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Tampa Bay was trying to match what would be their best 50-game start to a season in franchise history. They were in the Bronx. The Yankees had other ideas.
2: Pitch to Judge. Swing on, drive to right center field. It's deep, on the track, and it is gone! A two-run homer by Aaron Judge, right on the money! And the Yankees win this game 2-0. The big fella, home run number 17, RBIs 31 and 32. Hey now!
1: Yeah, the walk-off by Judge snapped an 11-game homerless streak. The Yankees defeat Tampa Bay 2-0. That snapped a 5-game winning streak for the Rays and a 3-game losing streak for the Yankees. And Chris, this in no way is leading to a trend or saying we're advocating for a similar outcome there at Fenway.
3: Yeah, I'm hoping Travis Adams pulls a Taylor Rogers and gets one out, and then we all shake hands. He's facing Seidan Rafaela. Adams picked up the win the other night on Friday night. It was his first win of the year, his second career win. And now Adams is being called upon to try to pick up a save. Seidan Rafaela was not one of the seven men that he faced in that ball game. He inherits a runner at third base in Isaiah Kiner-Falefa. He knows a thing or two about being a winning run at third base. He was there for the Blue Jays last year and was a half an inch away from immortality in Canada. The runner at first is Jaron Duran, and Duran may well just take off here, knowing the Twins probably won't throw because Duran at first is actually the winning run. All comes down to this. Adams to Rafaela, and the first pitch lifted in the air, shallow right. Here comes Martin. He'll grab it, and it's that easy for Travis Adams. 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The 11th different Twin to earn a save this year. And the Twins, after all of that, will celebrate a 6-5 win and a sweep as they pull within a game of 500 on the season. What a finish, Gino. We'll send it back for a preview of the postgame download.
1: Yeah, I told you the Judge walk-off was not going to be a trend. It was not setting up for anything to folks to worry about. It. There was just an interesting highlight that we wanted to give our viewers a listen to, that our listeners a little quick glimpse of. That's all. Here's what we got coming up on the Affinity Plus Federal postgame download. Perk's going to join me. There's lots to talk about from this one. We're just going to try to find a couple quick points because it's a getaway day for those guys after a very long day at what has been a cold and dreary, damp Fenway Park. We'll have the highlights. We'll have highlights from out of town. Of course, circle the bases. Bases that we're still trying to assemble right now just based on how this game concluded. I got a little bit more info for you, but first, let's take 10 seconds for stations to identify themselves right here in your home for Twins baseball.
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1: Yeah, so the Twins, after being denied of a sweep of the Red Sox here at Target Field earlier, they get it done today at Fenway. Let's get back out there and a post-game guest.
3: Well, we have a post-game guest indeed, and it's been quite a series here at Fenway Park for Travis Adams. He got his first win of the year, now his first career save. And, hey, no big deal, right? One pitch? How hard is it, huh?
5: Hey, wish it could all be that easy.
3: What was the conversation? You're coming in, obviously, to a crazy situation. The field is a mess. You got rakes and wheelbarrows and everything around you. What was going through your head?
5: Just come in here and pound the strike zone. Obviously, you know, first pitch, you know, out was great. Make the outing easy.
3: We have talked about this a lot, but the ability of you guys in the bullpen to just kind of morph into whatever is needed on any given day to pick each other up is fantastic. What do you credit that to? Is there someone or something out there that is the foundation of that?
5: I really think it's just, you know, the chemistry we're starting to get out there. You know, we're all good friends, and I think everyone's just building off each other, and, you know, everyone's having great outings. And so I think, you know, just continuing that and build on it.
6: You've been sitting out in the bullpen for upwards

0: 3.5 hours, probably shivering, freezing your butt off, getting rained on. There's really no cover down in that bullpen.
1: No.
0: I'm guessing that it wasn't very difficult for you to get hot and get ready to come into this game to get your first save at Fenway Park.
1: Made it a little easier when they brought the heater down there in the seventh inning.
2: Hey, one thing you did have a great view on was a pretty phenomenal catch. And I know most of the time you have to dive or jump over a wall to get on the highlight reels. But the catch Austin Martin made in the eighth inning, you had a great view of it. Describe it, what you saw.
1: I mean, ball was hit, and I saw him take off, run towards the wall. And, you know, he made one of those NFL catches right over the shoulder. And I was blown away on that catch.
2: Hey,
0: I got one more for you. They kept showing on the TV the replay of you guys running in from the bullpen, and all we see is you and Taylor Rogers with ear-to-ear smiles. What's going through your head yesterday when you're running into the field there?
1: Well, you always have the bullpens. You know, they're the last ones to get to the, confrontation. So usually by the time we get there, it's all done. And what's better than have my first bench clearing and running from the bullpen than Fenway Park?
2: You get a win in game one, you get a bench clear in game two, you get a save in game three. That's a pretty nice little weekend, and I'll tell you what, you guys are now sniffing .500. We're heading to Chicago for a division foe. You go celebrate this one with the boys, and we'll see you on the plane.
1: Oh, yeah, we will. Thank you.
2: All right, that is Travis Adams' first career save, and it comes on one pitch. What a finish here at Fenway Park. Wow. Not only did we get the ball game in, the Twins complete the sweep and again improved to 26-27. Hey, for every double play the Twins turn this season, Innovative donates $100 to fight like a ninja at the end of the year. That's for every double play the Twins turn here in 2026, courtesy of Innovative. They turned a big one with Anthony Bonda triggering it in the sixth inning. Let's get to the final line. 6 runs on 12 hits for the Twins. Everybody contributed to this one offensively. A big day for Martin, a big day for Brooks Lee. Trevor Warnick had another big day. 3 more hits for Arcia. Cody Clemens, a couple of hits. Again, a team effort through and through. 1 error, 10 runners left. 5 runs on 11 hits for the Red Sox. 1 error, and 6 runners were left on base for the Boston Red Sox. Winning pitcher is Bailey Ober. 6-2 on the year. Travis Adams, his first career save, and he becomes the 11th different Twin to pick up a save this year. That is a remarkable number. The Twins are now 26-27. Again, they are just a game under .500. So again, 26-27 on the year for the Twins. They've won 5 straight at Fenway, and they pick up their second sweep of the year, having swept Detroit and now Boston. Boston falls to 22-30. It took 3 hours and 22 cold minutes to finish this one off. 31,050 paid to watch it. Next up for the Minnesota Twins, we will wing our way back to the Central Time Zone. Twins will take on the Chicago White Sox tomorrow, a team they are looking up at in the standings, and they'll have a chance tomorrow to pull the White Sox a bit closer and perhaps, in fact, even boomerang by them by the time that series concludes on the south side of Chicago. Game one is tomorrow afternoon, a Memorial Day matinee. It will be on the air at 12:30 with a 1:10 first pitch. Zebby Matthews against left-hander Anthony Kay. We're going to close the windows and try to warm up here at Fenway Park. We've got Gino all warmed up for the post-game download. He and Glenn Perkins talk about this decisive game of a 3-game sweep in Boston next on your home for Twins baseball.
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3: Big hole right side, and he swings and hits one high in the air. Deep left field, Larnach going back. Larnach looks up, it's off the top of the wall. One run will score. They're going to send the runner. The relay from Kreider to the plate. Caratini the tag, and he is out at home. Connor Wong, the tying run, cut down at home plate. And for the time being, the Twins hold to a 6-5 lead.
4: A huge play in the bottom of the ninth by the Minnesota Twins. One of many big plays that they came up with that helped them hold on, get the 6-5 victory. With it, they sweep the Red Sox out at Fenway for the first time since June 13th through the 15th of 1994. They make things interesting, riveting, nerve-wracking, choose however you like to describe it. But they have won four straight overall and just one game under 500 right now. Welcome, everyone, to the Affinity Plus Federal Credit Union postgame download. Mark Janowski in the network studios here at Target Field. Glenn Perkins joining me from Fenway Park. Glenn, I'm glad you guys had a chance to catch up with Travis Adams after that heavy workload that he had to go through to close this one out. There are so many different points to try to get to, but I understand it's a getaway day, and you need to thaw before you even get to the airport. But let's start with this. We bumped in with the play at the plate. That's one of about three really big plays that the Twins made throughout the game. We've said it before, this team can't let little things get to them, otherwise they're not going to have chances. But when they come through and make big plays like that, it's even more rewarding.
5: Yeah, there's not a ton of margin for error with this team, and we've been talking about that all season long. When they play good, clean baseball, they tend to be in the game at the end, and they've won more often than they've lost those games. And it was another one today. Austin Martin's catch over the shoulder, words can't do that catch justice. How far he had to go, the angle he had to take, that ball off the bat, all of that. That catch was unbelievable. I thought that Trevor Larnach played the ball perfectly off the bat of Kiner Falefa to be able to hit that relay, and then Kreider getting that ball home. It's guys that you don't expect to make plays, but they're making the plays when they have to be made. It's fundamental baseball, and I think they did it all weekend. And again, I pointed it out to Chris later in the game. It just looked all weekend long like the Twins wanted it more than the Red Sox did, and they came out on top all three times. When they certainly, if they didn't grind, if they didn't have that attitude, they may not have won any of the three games in the series.
4: Yeah, no, and you had a great job calling that out late in the game, where you talked about even with the cruddy conditions, Twins guys up on the top step, up on the rail of the dugout, and after a while, maybe a couple of Red Sox like groundhogs, they eventually emerge or whatever, but it was just the Twins more engaged, and body language today would have told you a lot about which team was going for the sweep.
5: Yeah, and those things matter. That's how you root for guys. That's how you know that the guys that are out in the field standing there, they're not looking in the dugout thinking, well, those guys are warm. They're sitting under the heaters. They're staying dry. Everybody's in it together, and that starts with the manager. It starts at the top, and then the guys have to buy in. I've said it before about Derek Shelton. He'll get you to run through a brick wall. And he's got that with this group. They're exceeding expectations right now because they've all bought in and they're all pulling in the same direction.
4: And that's what they have to do if they're going to be successful this year. You're just talking about everyone buying in, and I'm just going to wrap up our conversation by talking about everybody contributing. We had multi-hit games from Lee, Larnach, Clemens, Orlando Arcia, who goes 3-for-5, and then you got a call on Travis Adams to come in out of the bullpen and try to get one out for his first career save in a very clutch situation. This is almost a situation where these guys just, they don't know any

0: different. They don't know what outside expectations may be.
1: Well, and I think the way you look at the lineup today with Buck out, with Keyshaw out, and I think in the middle innings, Chris mentioned it, what the top of the lineup did, and I'm looking at Larnach. He scored two runs in his first two at-bats. Brooks Lee had the double he scored. All the damage was done by Brooks Lee, Larnach, Bell, Clemens in the first half of the game. The second half of the game, I'm looking at Arcia down here with a single, a double, a run scored. Altman with a walk, Kreidler with the single, and setting it up for Austin Martin at the top with that double, and then Brooks Lee with the single to get the runs that ended up being the difference in the game. So it was everybody contributed at different parts in the game, and then of course the bullpen. And I love Travis Adams and the way Chris described it at the end there. He got a win on Friday, he gets to run in from the bullpen in a benches clearing situation on Saturday, and then he gets a save on Sunday. What a weekend for him.
0: Yeah, that's a pretty good strong trifecta there for Travis Adams. Hey, if you're going to get that soggy and that cold like they did today, you might as well get a win. Sweep, right?
1: That's right.
0: All right, get out of there. We'll check in with you tomorrow afternoon in Chicago with the other pair of Sox up next.
1: Sounds good, Gino.
0: All right. Thank you very much. Glenn Perkins joining me there. Post-game palaver as the Twins pull off the sweep at Fenway. They hold on 6-5 the final. They're now 5-7 in one-run games. 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It'll be the highlights from this one. 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

Welcome back to the Affinity Plus Federal Credit Union post-game download. Some questions on if this game would A, start on time, if they would get it in. I mean, we knew heading into the weekend that it was the forecast look a little dreary for today out in Boston. And, well, they had that right. The forecast was spot on because it was cold, it was chilly, it was wet, it rained pretty much throughout the entire afternoon in Boston, but they started on time and they got this one in. Let's get to our Sheboygan Sausage Company Twins highlights. Twins, two out noise versus Sonny Gray right away in the first. Trevor Larnach hit by a pitch on top of his right foot. Josh Bell walked, and then Cody Clemens cashed in with an RBI single to right, Cody's first run batted in since

0: knows there's no chance to make a play on Lee. It's an RBI single to right for Trevor Larnach, and the Twins lead it now 2-1.
1: Yeah, and then Josh Bell followed with a sharp comebacker off of the heel of the left foot on Sonny Gray. He was okay and stayed in the game. Clemens an infield single. Bases loaded and no outs, and all the Twins could muster out of that was a run courtesy of a Victor Caratini 6-4-3 double play, but they had a two-run lead at 3-1. However, a very rough bottom of the fourth for Ober. Willier Abreu led off with a double off the monster. Then Wilson Contreras got a hold of a 1-1 sinker and launched it 382 feet over the monster. 3-3 game, his 11th of the year. Yoshida follows with a double off the wall in left field. So three consecutive extra base hits off of Bailey. He did retire the next two, but he could not get Marcelo Mayer. He had pulled a 1-1 slider down the first baseline over the glove of Cody Clemens as Clemens dived towards the line to try to get it. Yoshida scored and the Red Sox had a 4-3 lead. Now, Sonny Gray's done was after four innings, and former Twin Danny Coulomb, who was just reinstated from the 15-day injured list earlier today, worked around a leadoff walk to Brooks Lee in the fifth, but the Twins would not miss out on an opportunity in the sixth inning. Arcia, a one-out single off of Tyron Guerrero. Kreidler, a two-out knock, chased Guerrero from the game. Garrett Whitlock came on, and Austin Martin was ready for the righty.
0: Arcia gets a big secondary lead, and this ball is smashed into left field. I think it's going to tie the ball game. Austin Martin with a base hit to left. Here comes Arcia. The leader, or trail runner, I should say, Kreidler goes to third. It's going to be a double for Austin Martin, and we've got ourselves a 4-4 deadlock.
1: Yeah, and with that, Austin Martin today extended, or I should say, a set career highs. He has an extra base hit now in three consecutive games, and he's driven in an RBI in three consecutive games. So those are both career highs now for Austin Martin. The Twins weren't done because then Brooks Lee gave the Twins a lead. He was able to drill a single to left field. Kreidler came around to score. Martin was sent. Duran made a strong throw to the plate, and Martin was out by a mile, but catcher Carlos Narvaez dropped the ball. Martin was safe. Lee was able to advance the second on the backside. He was actually awarded it on an obstruction call on second baseman Nick Sogard, but the Twins had a 6-4 lead and back in front. Contreras had a leadoff single in the bottom of the sixth inning that signaled the end for Bailey Ober. Anthony Bonda on. He got Yoshida grounded to a double play and kept the Sox off the board. Eric Orsi, a pair of strikeouts as he set Boston down in order in the seventh. Arcia leadoff double in the eighth versus Greg Weissert. They had runners on the corners with one out but were turned away. Taylor Rogers, a very rocky bottom of the eighth inning. He was in trouble. Duran started it off with a bunt single. Then Rafaela flied out to right. An unbelievable, fantastic catch by Austin Martin over the shoulder as he was running back towards the wall. He went 71 feet to haul this in. He grabbed it just a stride before he would have been stepping onto the track. Sensational play by Austin Martin, who continues to make good plays, whether he's in left or in right field. Abreu, though, then doubled off the wall in left center. Duran going around to third base. Derek Shelton decided he needed to go to the pen. Yoendris Gomez came on. He struck out Contreras, setting up a showdown with Yoshida.
0: Then he hits this one high in the air. Right field should be playable. Martin's there. Outman's there. Martin has it, and the Twins wriggle off the hook behind the right arm of Yoendris Gomez, and one brilliant running catch from Austin Martin.
1: Yeah, well, the Twins left a pair on versus Ryan Watson in the ninth, and then if they wiggled off the hook in the eighth, I'm not sure how you want to describe what happened in the bottom of the ninth inning. It was very eventful. Sogard led off with a triple to right center field, a play where Martin actually slipped on the track. He picked the ball up and flipped it to Outman to relay it in. It would have definitely been at least an extra base hit, but it went for a triple. Narvaez then walked, and Connor Wong came off the bench to pinch run for him. Isaiah Kiner-Falefa then tripled off the wall. Sogard scored. Wong waved in. He was out at the plate on the 7-6-2 relay, going Larnach to Kreidler to Caratini. The Sox challenged. The call was confirmed, and there was no blocking of the plate by Caratini. A fantastic relay by the Twins to keep them in front by one. However, after a balk, Duran was hit by a pitch, so there were runners on the corners. Shelton decided he had to go to the bullpen. He brought in Travis Adams, and on one pitch, a cutter, Seydon Rafaela flew out to right field. Twins, hold on. 6-5, the final. They get a sweep at Fenway for the first time since 1990.

0: 94 in a series of at least three games. For the Twins, who are now 26-27 on the year. Six runs, 12 hits, one error, 5-for-13 with runners in scoring position, 10 men left. Boston is now 22-30 on the year, 5 runs on 11 hits and error, 3-for-11 with runners in scoring position. They strand 7. It wasn't the greatest outing from Bailey Ober. He went 5 innings, allowed 4 runs on 7 hits, struck out 3, did not issue a walk, did serve up the 2 homers, but he gets the win, and he's now 6-2 on the year. Sonny Gray went 4 innings, allowed 6 runs, 3 of them earned on 3 hits, 4 strikeouts, and 2 walks. Guerrero took the loss. He is now 0-1 on the year as he came out of the pen and got roughed up. I'm sorry, Sonny Gray only allowed 3 runs on 6 hits. 3 runs from Sonny Gray on 6 hits in his 4 innings of work. Guerrero takes the loss. Travis Adams, 1 pitch to pick up his first major league save, and with it, he becomes the 11th different Twin this year to lock down a game. 31,050, the paid attendance at Fenway. I'm not sure there was that many people. Again, just a very soggy, soggy day in Beantown in a game that took 3 hours and 22 minutes. Twins highlights brought to you by the Sheboygan Sausage Company, America's tradition since 1933. A ton of candidates to choose from when it comes to our Treasure Island Diamond Player of the Game. Multiple guys in the lineup had multiple knocks. You had a good outing out of the pen from Anthony Bonda, also from Eric Orsi. Travis Adams, a save on just one pitch to get the sweep. But we're going with Brooks Lee.
1: The 1-1. Swung on and shot to left field for Brooks Lee. Here comes the go-ahead run. Kreidler scores. They're going to send Martin. The throw from Duran. It's dropped at home by Narvaez. Lee's headed to second. He'll be tagged out on the backside. But they're going to give him the base because I believe he was obstructed. Give Brooks Lee a two-run single. And the Minnesota Twins lead it 6-4, and Lee ends up at second.
0: Yeah, that capped the Twins' 3-run sixth and gave them the lead for good. Brooks Lee goes 2-for-4, drives in 2, and scores a run today. He also drew a walk. He's got back-to-back multi-hit games, and for the first time in 2 weeks since May 10th, he drove in a run. Brooks Lee is our Treasure Island Diamond Player of the Game. 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When we come back, yesterday we spotlighted some great pitching performance. Well, our trip to the scoreboard here is going to be about walk-offs. That's next here on your home for Twins Baseball.
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3: Hey, this is Royce Lewis. What game show do you think you could win and why? Oh, Family Feud. I'm pretty quick with the answers on those. I always like watching it. But it's always different. When you watch it, you're better than when you're there.
4: What is your go-to cheat meal?
3: Oh, ice cream, popcorn.
4: Yeah, I like that. 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
3: Oh my gosh.
4: What is the most used app in your phone?
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4: Highlight of the offseason.
3: My highlight of the offseason was winning the golf tournament with Aaron Hicks. That was really cool.
4: Who's your closest friend in baseball? I'd say Torrey Hunter Jr. and his father. It's like a tag team duo.
3: What's the most embarrassing moment from your baseball career?
4: I did some push-ups. I hit a double and it just missed being a home run. I did some push-ups on second base and people didn't really like that. So I guess that was kind of embarrassing.
3: Goodbye. This has been Royce Lewis.
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3: 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At first, we're going to start with the Twins minor leaguers. We had Fort Myers. They fell at Dunedin by a score of 3-2 today. But Enrique Jimenez had a home run. He went 2-for-3 and 2 runs for the Mighty Muscles. Unfortunately, they lost 3-2. Wichita defeated Tulsa 8-4. Maddox Houghton, a grand slam for the win surge in that one. Meanwhile, Cedar Rapids and St. Paul, those games get underway later on this evening. 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Games from around the American League Central. Cleveland bounced back to defeat the Phillies today by a score of 3-1. This is after they had their long win streak snapped yesterday, but the Guardians back at it and getting a victory today. They're sitting at 32-23 and on top of the American League Central. The Twins from Boston are going to Chicago to take the White Sox. Right now, the White Sox are out in San Francisco to finish up their series against the Giants. And San Francisco leads this one in the fifth inning by a score of 4-2. Kansas City's made it 2 straight wins. They defeated Seattle by a score of 8-6 today down at Kauffman Stadium. Meanwhile, there's Detroit. There's Detroit, who everybody thought would probably be sitting on the top of the American League Central at this point in time of the season, if not during the entire season. Well, folks, they're on the bottom of the American League Central. They've really hit the skids, and perhaps what happened to them today, this afternoon, out in Baltimore, sums it up best.
4: Couser gets into one. Right fielder fairly deep. Perez is back. He's on a road! Colton Couser, the hero in Game 1! Unbelievable to the bleachers in right center, and the Orioles have won it. An 0-2 pitch that winds up in the seats.
3: Yeah, the Orioles come back to walk off the Tigers by a score of 5-3. The Tigers have now lost 16 of their last 18 games, and that's a stretch that goes back to when Tarek Skubal landed on the injured list on May 4th. But again, they've lost 16 of 18 after being walked off today by the Orioles in game one of a doubleheader that they're playing today out in Baltimore because they were rained out. Yesterday. Staying with our out-of-town scoreboards here, we're going to check out another walk-off, this one in grand fashion down in Miami.
5: Go one pitch. Hernandez hits that one plenty deep enough. Straightaway center.
6: It keeps on going.
5: It is gone! Big Bert! A walk-off grand slam! Not scoreless anymore!
3: Yeah, 4-0 the final. The Fish have won a 3-game win streak, their first since they swept the Rockies to begin this season. That's the out-of-town scoreboard. When we come back, we're going to dive into the clubhouse here from manager Derek Shelton right here on your home for Twins baseball.
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4: Welcome back to the Affinity Plus Federal Credit Union postgame download. The Twins survive Mother Nature and a furious Red Sox rally in both the eighth and the ninth innings. They hold on for the 6-5 win, and with it, they get their first sweep at Fenway since 1994. Let's dive into the clubhouse, get some reaction. Our ears on the clubhouse, brought to you by Minnesota Corn. I mentioned Mother Nature. It was cold and it was rainy throughout the entire afternoon out at Fenway Park. Manager Derek Shelton just asked about how the starting pitchers Bailey Ober and Sonny Gray had to try to deal with those conditions.
5: I thought he did a good job. I mean, you know, he got the Contreras homer, stayed right inside the line. The ball Yoshida hit, you know, was a Fenway Park double, and credit to him. I mean, don't take anything away from a Fenway Park double. But overall, I think he and Sonny both just battled conditions. I mean, like you said, it was not the most pleasant of days, and the fact the starting pitchers really had to battle.
4: Yeah, the both pitchers' velo was down a little bit. That's understandable. Tough to grab and get a hold of the ball today, and you definitely want to try to have a good grip when you're throwing 90-plus at guys standing in the box. The two starting pitchers combined only went 9 innings between Bailey Ober and Sonny Gray. Speaking about combining performances, the two guys at the top of the Twins order today, Austin Martin and Brooks Lee, they had 3 knocks between them, drove in 3 runs, scored a pair. The manager was asked about that 1-2 punch.
5: Yeah, really good at bats. I mean, Brooks Lee has had, and Austin Martin have had really consistent at bats throughout the year, and we just took advantage of situations, and I was proud of our group.
4: Another guy he can be proud of is Orlando Arcia. He got to start again today at second base as Luke Kuechel out of the lineup for the second straight day after he was hit on the arm by a pitch on Friday. Arcia in 3 games with the Twins now has 6 hits, and the manager likes what he sees.
5: I mean, this is a pro, a guy that's got 9 years big league service time. I mean, he was an all-star in 2023, played on some really good Braves teams. You know, we brought him into camp knowing that he had a really good chance to make our club. Love the fact that he stayed with us. He played really well in AAA, and now he's come up, he's taken advantage of the opportunity, and he's got a good way about him, and you really like that.
4: And then there's the Twins' much-maligned bullpen. Yes, they were a little wobbly yesterday and today, but they eventually found a way to lock it down. Yesterday it was Taylor Rogers coming in to pick up Andrew Morris. Today you had Yoendris Gomez coming in to pick up Taylor Rogers, and then Travis Adams coming in to pick up Gomez. Shelty talks about the arms in the pen.
5: I mean, even you look at Gomez there, and I know he didn't finish the ninth, but he comes in the eighth and gets punch out and fly ball to keep us there, and then Travis comes in at the end. Overall, I mean, this entire series, just really proud of our bullpen, the way they executed.
4: So many twists and turns in this one, but the pivotal play in the bottom of the ninth inning when the Twins had a 2-run lead, Isaiah Kiner-Falefa drives a double off the wall in left field. Nick Sogard came around to score. Connor Wong thrown out at the plate as the tying run on a great relay. Trevor to Ryan Kreidler to Victor Caratini. The manager asked, how can you prepare for a play like that in advance?
5: You can't really prepare. I think the one thing that you have to make sure you don't do, and Kreidler didn't do, you don't try to

0: do too much. You know, I mean, he used the grass, he used the turf to make a one-hop throw, and it's something that we talk about going back to spring training. We never want to put any of our guys in a situation where they're catching a short hop. Kreider did a really good job, you know, giving Vic a long hop and made a good tag.
1: Yeah, so this is a team that can't make the little errors because that's going to come back to bite them. But then in addition to that, they are stepping up and coming through in the clutch with some incredible plays like that relay that secured this win. All part of been a good stretch of baseball where the Twins now have won 9 of their last 13. They're 12-9 right now in the month of May, and the manager was asked about how he feels this month has been going.
0: Really proud. I mean, in, you know, the Brewer series, we lost 2-1 run games that were really tight against, you know, arguably one of the best teams in the National League. I'm proud of our group, and it's the full 26 guys on our roster that are contributing, and I think that's really important.
1: Yeah, and with the win today, the Twins just one game under 500. This is after they were 7 games under after the first game on that last road trip out in Cleveland. We appreciate the manager's thoughts. Our ears on the clubhouse brought to you by the Minnesota Corn, continuously working to promote sustainable practices, develop new uses, and maintain thriving rural economies for Minnesota's 24,000 corn farmers. Trip around the base is next here on your home for Twins baseball.
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7: With a thrilling 6-5 win, the Twins sweep this incredibly exciting series out in Fenway Park. The last time the Twins swept a three-game series in Fenway, June 13th to the 15th in 1994. Roger Clemens took the loss for the Red Sox in the first game of that set. Today, his son, Cody Clemens, went 2-for-4 with an RBI, helping the Twins secure this sweep. Let's circle the bases, brought to you by your local Toyota dealers. At first base, Bailey Ober got the win today, even though he allowed four runs in just five innings. Ober leads the Twins in wins as he goes to 6-2 on the year, and he's got decisions now in six straight games. Coming into today, the Twins have given Bailey a lot of run support to a tune of 6.79 runs per nine innings, with six more this afternoon. That support goes up to 7.11 runs per nine innings, the fourth highest run support for any qualified starter in the majors. At second base, the second most used pitch this season in Sonny Gray's arsenal is his curveball, and he has given up just five hits all year with that offering. Trevor Larnach and Cody Clemens had two hits today on that curve, and both of those hits drove in runs, and Byron Buxton hit a homer on it earlier this year, so the Twins have three of those five hits that Sonny has allowed on his curveball. Opponents other than the Twins are hitting just 133 versus his curve, but the Twins are hitting 750 with a walk and a hit-by-pitch thrown into that mix. At third base, Travis Adams comes into a one-run game with two runners on and two outs and ends it on one pitch. He is not only the 11th Twin now to record a save here this season, but he is the first Twin to record a save on just one pitch since Aaron Foltz got Toronto's Carlos Delgado to ground out the second to secure a Twins win on May 17th of 2004. And as a quick little bonus base to that, the last time the Twins had back-to-back saves that were just one out, Joe Nathan on September 12th and 13th of 2004 at Detroit. At home, the Twins bullpen stranded all eight runners that they inherited in this game today, in this sweep. In the last 15 games that the Twins have played, 13 of them have been decided by three runs or fewer. Twins are 10-5 over those 15 games, and during that stretch, their bullpen has inherited 30 runners, and just three of them have scored. That 10% conversion rate is the second best, or second lowest, we should say, in the majors in that span of games. That's our Toyota trip around the bases. Toyota, let's go places. Next place to go to on this road trip is Chicago. It's our first look this season at the surprising White Sox, as the Twins are going to

0: try to make it his season-high 5 straight wins. Zebby Matthews will make his 3rd start of the year. He's 1-1 with a 1.38 ERA and has turned in 2 good outings so far since being called up. This is going to be Zebby's 3rd time facing the White Sox in his career. He has yet to take a decision against them, has allowed 5 runs over 10 2/3 innings. Anthony Kay draws the assignment for the Sox, the lefty 3-1 with an ERA over 4 this year. He has turned in 4 decent starts here this month, including just 1 run on 1 hit and 5 in the 3rd innings Tuesday at Seattle in a game the Sox won. Kay was a 1st-round pick of the Mets in 16. He spent the last 2 seasons in Japan before signing with Chicago in December. A Memorial Day edition of the pregame show comes your way at 12:30. Hope you can spend some of your holiday with us. That wraps up the Affinity Plus Federal Credit Union postgame download. For Andrew Halverson, Cameron Green, and Lucas Kirshner, I'm Mark Janowski. 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
2: Hit through the right side, RBI base hit Ryan Jeffers. Twins take the lead 2-1.
3: They had a pitch lined to the left center field. That's going to tie it up. As Bell around first base, ground ball weakly hit should be 2. Kieschel to Lee back to first in time for the TaylorMade double play. Nicely turned.
2: Byron smashes this ball deep into the left field corner. That one's back towards the fence and it's off the base of the wall. Byron looping around first, looping towards second. He slides in with a crisp leadoff double.
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2: Like Jeff Allen, congratulations from our friends over at Universal Technical Institute and Berkeley One Classics, celebrating 50 years of collector car coverage. 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
4: Oh, yeah?
2: Getting prepared, yep.
4: Okay.
2: Coming up.
4: The call we just had from West Virginia, Tim, was it Tim in West Virginia?
2: Almost
5: it was
2: heaven.
5: Tim in West Virginia.
2: West Virginia.
4: When he said, I'm kind of a car guy, and then said, like, I'm chopping a 49 Chevy.
2: That's a real car guy.
4: That's
2: right
4: why
2: there.
4: When people say to me, hey, I have a question for you. You're a car guy. That's why I say, no, I'm not. Because he said, I'm a typical car guy. I don't know much, but I have a 49 Chevy I'm chopping and a Model T, and I'm working on this 07 Jeep.
2: Model A.
4: and I'm working on this 07 Jeep. He is a different level. Yeah, yeah. So
5: there's different levels.
4: Yeah,
5: you can be a car guy, car gal with different levels of carness.
4: Yeah, and that's why I say no when people approach me and say, "Well, you're a
2: car guy." I was like, "I'm learning stuff every day." I ran across some this week, and I went, "Oh, I don't know enough about that. I better really go study that." And I did, and I went, "Hey, great, I learned something new." Because there's so much misinformation.
5: But the difference for you, though, Russ, compared to Chris,
4: fair,
5: is your ramp up on something new takes about that long.
2: If I want to,
5: yeah. Whereas Chris would have to get
2: still can't put the dishes in the
5: myself,
2: dishwasher.
5: I'd have to get more basics before I'd even be able to do the ramp up for that new thing you probably learned.
4: Exactly.
5: You know, that's the levels.
4: Yeah. Yeah. 866-594-4150. Let's talk to Michael. You're on the End of the Hood Show. Michael, what can we do for you?
6: Thanks for putting on a great show. You guys really do a great job and put a lot of good information out there.
4: Thanks.
6: My question is this. I've got a 2011 Nissan Titan that I recently purchased. It's got 103,000 miles on it. It's got the V8 5.6 auto. Drives great. Everything runs good. One concern that I have is I don't know the history complete. It was a one-owner vehicle, and I have no problem with the transmission or anything, but you really can't check it. And so consequently, this is a twofold question. Is it really going to hurt if I change it to have somebody take a look at the transmission, maybe drop the pan and just check it over and put new fluid in it, a new filter, and just make sure it's more of a mind thing for myself? Is that going to be a feasible thing?
5: Absolutely not a problem. And if you look at most maintenance charts, even though they call that transmission non-serviced, I mean, the manufacturers, I mean, we've talked about this a fair amount on the show, but I don't want to make it sound like it's some sort of a conspiracy, but they're trying to make owners feel less responsible for so many things to worry about on their vehicle. So somebody made the decision at some point, you know what, this transmission fluid is pretty good nowadays. They make great fluid. This thing's not supposed to slip and break, so let's just not even let them check it. It doesn't evaporate. It doesn't burn away like engine oil. Let's just plug it.

0: And so, yeah, usually. And so that's what they did. And they gave a, in a sense, a false sense of hope if you really are right. thinking long, long term. And so most experts right. on fluids would tell you that that fluid does have a life regardless of what you do to it. And so
1: right.
0: now we have stuff, and we talked about this on an earlier call, that low mileage, been on the shelf, haven't used it for a while. I'm very seldom worried about the transmission when I go to take off to drive it. It's either the valves are working or they're not. You're going to, you know, softly engage things, not just take off ramming it. And you're usually fine on a transmission. But to have that transmission fluid pan removed, inspect the fluid, inspect the, do they have a magnet in that one, Russ, that you know of on a Nissan?
2: No, I don't think so.
0: But they can just inspect the fluid. They can, you know, dump it, refill it. You know, in some cases, there's certain vehicles you don't want to put the pressurized flush machine on. I don't know if this is one of those vehicles or not, but it'll tell us in our repair manuals what to do and what not to do. But I think it's a fine idea, especially when you got a vehicle like that that's, you know, you're talking 15 years old and that's the miles are at 100,000. That's probably a good point to do that.
1: Right. Is there anything else that I should look on for this type of vehicle? I did some research on it before I purchased it, and it runs out good. Is there anything else I should be looking at for, you know, a preventive maintenance, just a check that you guys know of for this type of vehicle?
0: Now, when you bought it, how many miles were on it?
1: 103,000.
0: So you just got it. And what?
1: Yes.
0: And no service history at all that you can find? Did you do a Carfax or anything? Did you see anything there at all?
1: Yes, it did the Carfax and stuff. Everything seems to check out good. No, you know, major collisions, wrecks, or anything
0: like
1: that.
0: Well, no, I was more interested in whether or not you'd seen a steady maintenance history, because sometimes, depending on where they had it serviced, it reports back to that service. Did you see anything like that?
1: No, I actually did not see anything like that specifically.
0: Well, that doesn't mean it didn't happen. It just means that they may not have been a reporting company or that used a subscription service that matches up with what Carfax gets. But that's one. If you do see that, though, it's a thing you can use to find out, oh, gosh, look at this. Every 4,000 miles, they were in getting oil changed.
3: And a good reason, if you're doing your own stuff, to just save that info so you can tell the next person, here's the, you know, every 3,000 miles or 5,000 miles, I did the oil.
0: Yeah, because if I did it at Russ's service center, then it reports through our Mitchell system to Carfax.
3: Yeah.
0: He can't use the system unless he agrees to that, right, Russ?
2: Right.
0: I mean, you don't have a choice.
2: That's the new thing.
0: Mm-hmm. But if you're a smaller repair shop or an at-home garage and you don't have electronics or you just use some old repair manuals online, that information will never get there.
3: Right.
0: So if you don't know the maintenance history, then I would say probably a good time to do a fuel injection service on the vehicle just to make sure. What would you recommend for fuel injection service, Russ?
2: As far as a professional service where you're hooking up a machine to it and doing it, probably in that 90,000 mile range.
0: Yeah, he's at 100,000. I think it's time.
2: Yeah. And then
3: you can't go wrong. The worst it is a waste of that money of that. That's the.
2: Well, you're not going to waste anything if you haven't done it.
3: Right.
2: I mean, even if you're. If you're running a service, so things like running BG44K Platinum through your fuel tank, doing that like on a monthly basis is equivalent to when you go to get your teeth maintained. You're getting that, you're brushing them every day. That's like putting it in your tank, but you need a professional cleaning where you step one step up. And you can also do that. There's BG services that are heavier than that, where you're running the chemical introduced through the fuel rail. Same. So you're stepping it up. Two different types of services, but yeah, you still need the heavier service, like annually, and then the monthly for in between. If you want to keep that fuel system 100%, and you can go without it, that's your choice. If you don't, you'll watch some small changes in fuel trims, which will equate to fuel mileage and some losses.
0: And it can help you with the carbon buildups and cleaning them up if they're not petrified on there yet.
2: Just basic longevity of the
0: vehicle. Yeah, so it's a helpful thing. So I would recommend just doing that in the next period of time. If it's running smooth, it's not a rush, but it's something that you should.
2: That's a pretty strong vehicle.
0: Yes, it is.
2: Good vehicle. But if you can prevent some of that carbon, our biggest problem we've had with this, and pretty much our only one, has been occasionally when we've got one that has had some carbon issues and it's had some valve issues where a valve is stuck and we've had some head issues on them. But that's about it.

0: Well, fuel injection system maintenance might be on your agenda. Have someone do a test on the coolant. You're definitely in range for a coolant flush, but they can do a litmus test on that fluid and see what kind of shape it's in to make sure.
1: But a literal litmus test.
0: I think so.
1: That's not just a litmus test for life.
0: You're going to use a chemical strip.
1: It's a litmus test. It's an actual litmus test. How often do you get to do an actual litmus test?
0: How often do I get to say litmus test on the radio?
1: Exactly. Does that help you out there, Michael?
2: It was perfect, gentlemen. Thank you very much. I appreciate you guys do a great job, and thank you for the information.
1: Thank you very much for the call. Good luck. And that is, I had a conversation recently about this. Jump in on when you said that they make them so you don't have to service them. The transmission works, and they're not really serviceable. In general, I mean, they're in the business to sell cars and be, so in general, that does.
0: It works.
1: Play out.
0: It works fine.
1: And we were talking about, I said, but keep in mind, we're a car show. So we don't take calls every week of everybody whose transmission never failed because they never serviced it because it was never supposed to be serviced. So when you it's like when you have a problem with your F-150 and you go look online, you'll see that every single person who's ever had a truck and posted online has a problem, but that's not necessarily the case in the world.
3: Chris, what we don't get very often, it's very rarely, is a customer that comes in and says, why do you think my transmission failed? I've been servicing it regularly, like every 30,000 miles. And let's just pick one that needed to be done at 30. I've been doing it every 30. Why do you think it failed? I almost never hear that.
1: Right.
3: But it's like, oh, well, why did it go out? Well, it's got 148,000 miles and you never serviced it. Well, do I really need to? It doesn't even have a dipstick. Yeah, see this fluid?
1: Ugh. Yeah.
3: Of course, same way with engines. Well, why do you think my timing chains went out? I've been changing my oil every 3 months, 3,000 on this one, and it looks pretty clean. No, it doesn't.
1: Yeah.
3: No.
1: Yeah.
3: I'm just working on one that's in our shop right now, and the oil looks horrible in it. Oh, no, since you told me I need to change that oil, I've been right on it. Yeah, you're 3,000 over this time. So how many have you been over?
1: Hey, that can happen.
3: The last few times. Well, I saw one that was pretty dirty in this shop this week, and I was thinking, well, if that was mine, I'd be changing oil a lot more.
0: Is that mine?
3: Yes.
1: Oh, well,
0: and I didn't have.
1: You weren't over. Do we have it on video?
0: No.
1: Yes, we have that.
3: We do.
1: Bad oil.
0: I was right on the money.
3: He is not over on it, but it is really black.
1: Okay.
3: But this vehicle is burning oil. So now add that to 6.2. Camshaft issues sometimes. The rod bearing issue sometimes.
0: I want to sell it.
1: Right.
3: And now with an engine. And now oil burning. And it's not coming through that PCV. It's not a valve cover issue. So it's got a burning. So I would guess the dirty oil is coming from blow by past those pistons into the.
0: Maybe when I was doing tornado chasing, I pushed it too hard.
3: I don't think
0: so. Or tornado running.
1: 866-594-4150. I might come back to that. That was an intriguing comment that deserves follow up. But right now, let's go to Georgia and talk to Tony. You're on the Under the Hood Show. Tony, what can we do for you?
4: You guys are awesome. I appreciate you. I just had another question comparing two vehicles. My wife really liked the 2022 Kia Carnival, and it has a 3.5 V6. I don't know if they use that in other Kia vehicles, whatever, but I didn't know if like the Kia engines, are they junk? I know there are some that they had a lot of problems with, and I didn't know if like in that year range, if that was a thing. And then also comparing that to maybe like a 18, 19, 20 Honda Odyssey V6. What about that V6 engine? You know, I have a friend that has had a 2014 Honda Odyssey, and it had this ring issue, and they said they never spent in more money on any vehicle they've ever owned, besides this Honda Odyssey. So, yeah. So anyway, so what are your thoughts on that in the transmissions and stuff on those two? Are they, you know, anyway.
0: So do you want a carnival in your life or an Odyssey?
1: Either way.
0: what years of carnivals are you looking at?
4: Well, the carnival, I think it just came out in 2022. It was called the old name of the van was before that.
0: Sedona?
4: Sedona, yes, right. So it would have to be somewhere, you know, starting in 2022.
0: Yeah, I've got one of our people that drive truck for us that have a carnival, and they really like it. They've had it for a while, and they really do like it.
1: it's a striking

0: vehicle.
1: Yeah, they look great. That's why I see where she likes it. They do like the vehicle. I would just say, though, that if I was a Vegas odds maker on engines and I was involved in the underwriting of the odds, I'm going to bet on Honda over Kia.
2: Just on the track record?
1: Just in general.
2: Yeah.
1: I mean, but that particular motor, we don't sell as many of by any means.
2: It's not very old yet.
1: As we do of the 2.4s and some of the other ones that we've had problems with.
2: Give
1: the 3.0s.
2: 2 years, we'll let
1: you. We might not have enough Carnival history.
3: Stevens, we're learning more about a gunman who was killed late yesterday near the White House after trading gunfire with the Secret Service.
4: Federal law enforcement sources tell Fox News Digital the suspect was 21-year-old Nasir Best from Maryland. Best allegedly had encountered Secret Service at least twice last year and had a history of mental health issues. Court records state Best was charged in July with trying to enter a restricted area near the White House.
3: Fox's Madeline Rivera in D.C. It looks like a peace deal with Iran might be getting closer. Secretary of State Marco Rubio.
5: I believe, maybe more news coming out a little bit later today on this topic, and I'll leave it to the president to make further announcements on it. Suffice it to say that some progress has been made, significant progress, although not final progress has been made.
3: Secretary Rubio currently in India meeting with government officials there. 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
8: I'm curious, Kerry, on what you think of this motto that I have. If you're making headlines in the off season, you won't be making them during the season. How do you think about that?
9: I dig it.
8: Okay, because I think that when you look at teams in the NFL and when there's negativity and stuff that's happening in the off season, that doesn't bode well for what's happening in the upcoming season. And there's been one team in particular in the NFL that I feel people are very bullish on, that they're excited about. Yeah. But I don't think that their off season and what has happened in their off season has led for a reason to be excited, and that would be the New York Giants. And what happened over the last couple of days is the point that we're going to talk about, Kerry.
9: Yeah.
8: But even the news that John Harbaugh had that Malik Nabers had to have a second procedure done on his knee, and that they hope he can get on the field for training camp practices, and the goal is for him to be ready at the start of the regular season. That's not he's going to be ready for the start of the season. So that's not a good thing. That's not a great thing. The reason why I think people feel the Giants could be a surprise pick this year or a playoff team is because of Malik Nabers coming back healthy. It's because John Harbaugh is their new head coach. It's because Cam Scataboo is coming back from his injury. It's because Jackson Dart has another year under his belt. Mm-hmm. It's also because they had two top 10 picks. Those are all reason for excitement with the New York Giants. And then this past weekend happened.
9: Yeah.
8: And I am curious on your thoughts on the, let's just say, a little verbal brouhaha. It wasn't even a back and forth. But Abdul Carter took offense to Jackson Dart attending the President Trump rally in New York and introducing the president, with Abdul Carter taking to social media saying, "Thought this bleep was AI. What are we doing, man?" And then, not a short time later, but hours later, Abdul Carter tweets, "Me and JD6 are good. We spoke earlier as men. Y'all can keep y'all narratives." And that's where we are in this drama. But I think that there's a lot to read between the lines of what happened with Abdul Carter and Jackson Dart over these last couple of days.
9: Yeah, it rubbed me the wrong way, period. I think we live in an age right now, everybody wants public affection. Everybody wants public attention. And I don't, the whole adage of, even in that second tweet, "We spoke earlier as men." Why wasn't that the first step he took? You can disagree with somebody's political stance. You can disagree with the type of food they eat. Like, those two things are both true. They're different ends of the spectrum. Obviously, a little bit more weight

0: on politics and in the environment we're in. But if you don't agree with someone, you talk to that person as a man, as a woman, unless you're looking for attention. That first tweet by Abdul Carter, you know that's not going unscathed. Mm-hmm. So if you put that out, the attention that comes with that is going to be what we saw, backlash. And then you have people crawling out of the shadows wanting to join in on this topic, this debate, which has been affecting our country for the last 8 years, right? Like, it's a thing that people who hadn't gotten their chance to say what they want to say, it brings that up again. It bubbles that energy up again. And so Abdul Carter, Jackson Dart, two young men that could potentially have really great careers in this league, they don't have to like each other, but for them to air the grievances out to the public for public consumption, it does not aid your team. Nothing about this is going to make that situation better, even if Jackson Dart supports the president right now. That's not all of our business to know, but now we made it public for all of us to know and have this debate, and now he's going to come back a couple hours later and say, we're men and we handle it and we're good. Do that off air, do that offline, and handle that like two grown men that are trying to have a common goal on a team. Like, this, all this does is brings a divide between the guys, and everybody's going to have their stance, and you're going to have to address this again once everybody gets back. And so this takes away from everything about the energy that we had about this Giants team going into the season. I hate it, and I hate people for living in this moment and trying to make it their moment, and I hate it.
1: And I'm not not talking about your political beliefs. Yeah. I don't know all your political beliefs, but what you're saying is you hated Abdul Carter's response to the tweet video of showing Jackson Dart.
0: 1,000%. And if you had an issue with it, talk to him as a man. And if it was that big of a deal to you personally, talk to him.
1: This is the point that, you know, and I've said this to you, and I said it to you before the show. I think what's interesting is there's a perception that all 53 guys that make the week one roster are BFFs.
0: Not a shot.
1: And that's, I mean, like, if you just would look at your own workplace, that if you're driving in the car on this weekend, how many people are actually getting along, that you hang out socially.
0: I hate Susan.
1: Bill's such a jerk. I wish he would leave. I think that, like, it's probably no different than an NFL locker room, is my point.
0: And the egos are even bigger. Like, you're in a situation where if somebody doesn't like, you're talking about the starting franchise quarterback of your team, Dan,
1: mm-hmm.
0: and a stud possible outside edge rusher. They're both, I'm not saying one's more important, but we know how it goes. The quarterback of your team is a little bit more,
1: sure,
0: a little bit more important.
1: Lawrence Tynes came out, former Giants kicker, and said that calling out a teammate publicly for his political views and to get attention,
0: yeah,
1: is nasty work. And, you know, people have attacked Lawrence Tynes for saying that. Do you feel Abdul Carter was giving his political beliefs by saying he didn't like what Jackson Dart was doing?
0: No. That's what I'm saying.
1: And that's where I think that where there's this blurriness, yes, is people are saying that Abdul Carter is speaking his mind politically and people are mad at him, but Jackson Dart did it by introducing the president and people aren't mad at him.
0: Yeah, that's not the same. If you wanted to say that, we can see it. It's a very clear video. Jackson Dart is bringing out the president. Like,
1: yes,
0: that's clear. What Abdul Carter did was throw shade out there without saying who he stood for. If you wanted to say, I stand for this and do that, that's perfectly fine. Don't throw your teammate under the bus to the public. Now you got New York Giants fans. You're dividing even your fan base. Like, there's nothing good about that.
1: What was off limits in a locker room? Because I would think that nothing would be off limits conversation-wise in a locker room. But, I mean, is that true? Is that assumption accurate, or am I completely, like, way off? I would just think that anything goes.
0: Everything goes. And I think the good teams and the teams that actually are going to do something in this season, those things will be addressed in-house. And some things leak. I mean, it's part of it. That's part of the nature of the business. I've had situations where I've had comments of, you know, from teammates that leaked about me or whatever the case may be. It'll be an anonymous source, though, right? Mm-hmm. This is not anonymous.

0: It's like you put your name on this, on the X, on the tweet, and so you have to. We have to go by that. And nothing's off limits. You have to confront things head on in a locker room to be a good team. And any work environment, like if there's something going on in here, we got to address it, right? Like that's just part of it. And you should. It shouldn't be, I'm going to go talk about this person behind his back. No, like talk to him.
1: Yeah, it was what was surprising to me was number one, that there was a rally and that Jackson Dart was there.
0: Yeah.
1: But it was the teammate coming out. And then in 6 hours or however many hours later it was, and I actually can give you the exact time, but that everything was A-okay on Abdul Carter's end.
0: And what he said at the end of that, y'all can keep y'all narratives. that's how you know it's weird.
1: We're talking about, it was at 3:52 a.m. Now, we're in the Pacific time zone, so my time code may be a little different. So maybe it was 7 o'clock yesterday morning that Abdul Carter woke up, saw this video of Jackson Dart on Friday, and decided to say something about it. But 11 hours later, they had everything wrapped up. Yeah, it really feels like it is much ado about nothing. I don't know if we're going to get more of this because we've got midterms coming up with politics, but it also does seem like it is a different sense of what it was 10 or 12 years ago.
0: Yes.
1: But it's not even I think your point is that it's not a political topic if we're talking about the teammates.
0: That's my angle. And then you just said 10, 12 years ago, nobody in our locker room would be talking about politics. Like, that's just the environment we're in. So out of all the topics we can talk about, trust me, your political beliefs is not something I cared about at the time. And I know we live in a different time. And I'm not trying to say that you shouldn't speak your mind about what you want to speak about. That's not what I'm saying. I'm talking about the dynamic between two teammates going publicly talking about this. And that's the difference. And I just want people to know that. That's not what I'm not saying. Abdul can't talk about the politics to Jackson. Talk to him as a man.
1: And apparently they did so 11 hours later. I'm just wondering if Abdul Carter, like, didn't realize the backlash that he would get for saying it. And so when you say, like, his last line of saying, like, y'all can do whatever you want with your narrative, that seems to be the reason why he and Jackson Dart had their conversation. I actually would like to know more about it, you know, from both of their sides, but it may not be fair, you know, to Jackson Dart, since Abdul Carter's the one that kind of brought him into this.
0: Yeah, because I saw something about that too. Like somebody, and it was a prominent writer, and they were like, Jackson can do whatever you want, which is true. But my question to him would be, why? And I was like, okay, why what though? You know what I mean? Like, what's the why? What do you want to ask? I'm not talking to you.
1: No, I know. I know what you're saying. Yeah, it's the open-ended question of it, or to that point. But that it is true, and I have no idea how close they are, you know, aside from, you know, the draft class that they were drafted in. But again, there's offense and defense. They're probably not in the same meetings. They're probably, you know, like right, like there's not much interaction.
0: Dan, if we're in the team meeting or we're in a position meeting, and we're talking about politics, like, Are you really focused on what you're supposed to be focused on?
1: No, but I also don't think you'd be surprised. So, like, if you're in your DB room, you know, talking about whatever was going on in that, like, I think you would know where those guys stand, but there's only six or eight of you, you know, in that point. And so that's, like, the part of it where, like, I think Abdul Carter was shocked because maybe he doesn't know Jackson Dart. So, like, to him, it was a surprise, that sort of deal. It had legs and it ran, and then Abdul Carter was like, hold on a second here. Exactly. I was just curious on your angle as a former player on was there any wrong, who was wrong in this situation? And it sure does seem to have caught up with Abdul Carter.
0: Yeah, definitely. I mean, it's just it could have been avoided. And all of this, like I said, things happen, people talk, there are things that we have differences about everyone. And so just to air it publicly was my only grievance with it. That's it.
1: And my takeaway is, again, it's another negative headline for the New York Giants 100%. And having to deal with this in an offseason where people think They could be a surprise team in the NFC East.

0: Maybe the Eagles don't have it together, and the Cowboys, are still trying to figure things out. Maybe the same thing with the Commanders. The Giants are a popular pick, but I don't think everything has been roses in the Big Apple on the Giants side of things.
1: They're going to come out pregame, and you're going to have the one-sided supporters on this side, the other side on this side.
0: It's crazy. Well, Cam Scatterboo's talking about a 2,000-yard season. Like, finish one season, please.
1: Exactly.
0: Just finish one. He's Kerry Rhodes. I'm Dan Beyer. The NFL kind of going to be taking a break here, I think, for the next couple of weeks. We may have a an A.J. Brown trade to deal with from Philadelphia to New England as June 1st is fast approaching. We'll talk about the Giants and more NFL news with our NFL insider, Adam Kaplan. He's Kerry Rhodes. I'm Dan Beyer. That's next here on Fox Sports Radio.
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11: Here's your updated 570 WNEX forecast. Some shower and storm activity in the area tonight, mainly before midnight. Then we'll see a dry Memorial Day here. Very warm as well, as a lot of areas getting into the 90s for high temperatures. Then we could see kind of on and off shower and even a few storm chances here as we go throughout the work week, as we could see some weak disturbances track across the region, maybe even a front or two work its way into the region. A very unpredictable weather pattern here, but at least a chance may be there here for the next several days. It's going to stay quite warm as well here until the first half of the work week. as highs head back.

0: well into the 80s, even some 90s still possible for Tuesday and Wednesday. Then we could see better chances for showers and storms potentially here to end the work week and head into the beginning of next weekend. I'm Phil Jensko on 570 WNAX. 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

0: Fox Sports Sunday. He's Kerry Rhodes, the All-Pro. I'm Dan Beyer. And if we were doing a TV show, there would be a countdown clock. There'd be a countdown to my vacation. Like, that's where we would be. Like, the countdown would be on. We'd be like, how soon? Because I'm going on a golf trip. Actually, I will be local tomorrow, and then I have a red eye tomorrow night to the Mitten, to the state of Michigan. Mm-hmm. Yes, playing some golf in not upper Michigan. That's the UP. I'll be in northern Michigan for about 4 or 5 days playing golf. But just like they had the countdown to Garrett Kigo's tee time last week, but if you had a countdown to Selection Sunday or whatever, countdown to my vacation, it would be going on right now, and it would say 1 hour, 37 minutes, and 25 seconds. Like, that's about what it would be right now until my vacation begins. But until then, Kerry and I will be hanging out with you, and we welcome to the party on this Memorial Day weekend our NFL insider. You can see him on Sports Grid Inside the Birds podcast. Adam Kaplan joins the program. Hello, Adam. Happy Memorial Day weekend. How are you?
1: Dan, yeah, wow. So this golf vacation, so other than Michigan, where else are you going? Any warm weather?
0: No. So here's, this is, so I've got a buddy that I've known since college. We play golf. We took a trip to Bandon Dunes about 10 years ago where we played a bunch of the Bandon courses there. We've been to Pinehurst twice.
1: Yeah.
0: Now, me being a Midwest guy, here's the thing, and I know we joke and we talk about maps and they're always a part of our game. When I go home to Wisconsin, Michigan is not easy to access, even though they are technically bordered states because of Lake Michigan. Mm-hmm. It separates the whole thing. And if you want to actually get to the state of Michigan and you want to drive there, you got to either go through Chicago or you got to go through the Upper Peninsula, which doesn't have a 4-lane highway. It's just like 2 lanes and it just takes forever. It's a very difficult place to get. So I'm actually going to be in the Midwest. But I'm not even going back home to Wisconsin to see family, even though I'll be kind of in the neighborhood, if you will, in a neighboring state. But me and my buddy have talked about this. When I go home to Wisconsin, it's not like, oh, let's go to Michigan for the day. Like, you could do that to Minnesota. You could do that to Illinois. You could actually do that to Iowa as well. Michigan, you can't do that. And there have been some courses up there that we've wanted to play. So we made it a goal that we're going to do it this year. And we're going to do it this upcoming week.
2: Adam, let me tell you how ready he's, how much ready he's to go right now. He's got on flip-flops right now. He's already on vacation.
1: Man.
2: Just letting you know.
0: Ready to move on. The sandals. I am on vacation mode. And the only NFL news that I think that we're waiting on, Adam, as summer starts to hit, is the A.J. Brown situation in your backyard. Bo Benson, our executive producer, even brought this up. Like, is this just a Patriots against the field sort of thing? Is the field even involved in A.J. Brown, or is it New England or bust for the wide receiver?
1: Yeah, it's highly likely he's going to go New England. The reporting that I put out 3 years ago on this was interesting as well before Mike Vrabel got there. So the Patriots called the Eagles. This is before he got his final extension and want to know if he was available. You know, there were some stories coming out, particularly the 24 season, about Jalen Hurts and A.J. Brown's relationship. You know, they were supposedly very good friends before the trade. And, A.J. expressed some issues with the passing game and what name Hurts directly, but was very frustrated with not getting the ball when he's supposed to get the football. And that's part of this. This is part of, by the way, he wants out. This is part of why he wants out, not getting the ball like he should. And it's, then you throw in Mike Vrabel when he gets there, and Vrabel did not even deny that he talks to A.J. He actually talked about this combine. He didn't get a lot of news, but it should have been. They text each other a lot, like they're friends. He knows the receivers coach Todd Downing, I think, as the Patriots first told me. I guess they worked together with the Titans, and Terrell Williams, who was their defensive coordinator, who's now their

0: the defensive assistant, Vrabel, and there's some other people who know AJ. So yeah, they want him. This is going to happen. Now, if it's not done by June 2nd when the Eagles can get cap relief, that means the Eagles have not gotten the first round pick that they want. They've been offered multiple picks by the Patriots, as I've understood it for months, but they have not gotten a first rounder yet for him. So, and it can't be official for cap purposes from the Eagles' sake until June 2nd.
1: And by the way, just in fairness, there are other Mike Vrabel texts that we are way more interested in than the ones to AJ Brown. So I'm just gonna leave that out there.
0: I don't know what you're.
1: Nobody knows.
0: At least not lately, I don't know what you're talking about.
1: Nobody knows.
0: Where's the drum? We got a drum.
2: Adam is pleading the fifth on this one. I'm going to move on to another.
1: Who's Bill the plumber?
2: Dan, let's leave it alone, Dan. I'm going to move on to another situation.
1: Why are you texting unknown number all the time? Why? Who? Unknown number, but there's a number here.
2: Oh, man.
1: All right.
2: Adam, nothing
0: you
2: to
0: must
2: say?
0: Must be going on vacation. Okay. Go ahead.
2: Let's talk about another no-show or a no-show situation with Jacoby Brissett and the Cardinals, mm-hmm. right? Now we're starting to get leaks that the Cardinals love Carson Beck now. He looks great in camp. Like, yeah. What's going on with this situation in Arizona?
0: Look, they know they have to do something with Brissett's contract. I don't think they would deny this if you talk to them.
2: Mm-hmm.
0: But Jacoby Brissett is on the second year of his two-year deal. It was never really done thinking that he'd be starting.
2: Mm-hmm.
0: And with all the bonuses, he's got the minor bonuses. He'll take the cash for $5 million. They're going to have to give him a major, major increase in pay. Okay, major increase in pay, at least the mid-teens, at least $15 million. They got to get it up there. They just have to do this. And it doesn't matter that it wasn't their intention. This is where they're at. Brissett's the starter. They're not arguing that he isn't.
2: Right.
0: They know he is. And they have to do something here. And this is a team that's been bad for years. It's been a while. Look, the Kyler Murray experience didn't work. By the way, he was drafted by Steve Keim, the former general manager.
2: Yep.
0: And you've got another GM, Monty Ossenfort, who was handed a bad quarterback situation. He didn't make it any better. And they're trying to get by. They feel really good about their draft, Curry, about Jeremiah Love, who's going to start. They're stocked at running back. They think they addressed the offensive line with two new guards in Seumalo, came over from Pittsburgh. Besantis, their second-round pick. So they addressed that. But, you know, the other thing here is Marvin Harrison has not been who they thought he was. Mm. A little better last year than the rookie season, but it's been a big disappointment. So that, you know, that's part of why they have not been as good. And that had very little to do, by the way, with the quarterback situation.
2: I was just about to say, how much does Marvin Harrison play?
0: Really.
2: Not much.
0: Okay. No.
1: But Trey McBride and Michael Wilson were great for that.
0: Yeah. Michael Wilson, you know, for fantasy, that was one of the top five fantasy stories coming out of nowhere is Mike Wilson last season.
1: Can I tell you my thought that on the Cardinals and why I think that it's interesting or it's so interesting?
0: Mm-hmm.
1: I think they have to time up the demise of the Rams and the 49ers. And I think that the Seahawks still be probably, you know, a little pullback from a Super Bowl championship year. But I think if you're Arizona in that division right now, like winning in 2026 just really isn't realistic. But you have to time it up to figure out, okay, when the Niners kind of have to really turn over this new leaf and the Rams have to turn over this new leaf, the Cardinals have to be ready for it. Is that something that the Cardinals could be planning for? I mean, Jacoby Brissett's not their quarterback of the future. And we're not talking about the future. But that's kind of where I see the Cardinals right now. Would you agree with that, Adam?
0: Yeah, they need to. It starts and ends with quarterback. I mean, you could improve your offensive line. That's great. You mentioned Trey McBride has been a great draft pick for Ossenfort. He's been phenomenal. But they have not really done anything with this football team to move forward. And by the way, this is insane that Gardner Minshew technically will make more than Jacoby Brissett if you look at the birth rate. I just looked at their contract. About 5 minutes ago, I was like, wait a minute. I want to make sure this is right. I'm like, it is right. It's embarrassing. It's another reason why I'm sure. He could, by the way, players, as you know, Kerry, they get access to contract information through the NFLPA site, and he could find that out. So, Dan, you're right. I mean, they can't compete in the arms race. They just can't. It's bad.
1: Right now they can't, but they have got to figure out some sort of plan that they're ready to take advantage of it.
0: Yeah, I mean, next year, like, look, 27, at least on paper, it looks much better. I don't see how it could be any worse on paper than this year's draft. But as you know, it depends on these guys do their final season in college. It's very easy to say, as I always say, that, well, it looks great now. Well, yeah, until they play. Got to play the 26 season.
1: Well, speaking of the Rams, they gave Matthew Stafford that

0: $55 million extension. Some were shocked now considering the drafting of Ty Simpson and for Stafford to be around another year. But this didn't seem like a big surprise, was it, Adam?
1: No, we talked about this a couple weeks ago. Like my thought was that Stafford's contract in the second year would be enough that he wouldn't get benched. And he's not. It's a two-year structure. So Simpson, now, first of all, Simpson's got to win the number two job. He should be able to beat out Stetson Bennett. That shouldn't be a problem. And he'll learn under Stafford. It's the one position that clubs are more willing to wait and not put pressure. But I would tell you, when I first started covering the league, it was like, wait, wait, wait, wait, wait. Now there's more desperateness to play the guy, but not as is. They set this thing up. Simpson's their quarterback of the future. He's going to sit for 2 years, as they believe will be their number two quarterback, and they'll go from there. But it's Dan, you don't really see other teams doing this now, though. That's the thing we should talk about, is that no other team. Now, Atlanta did it kind of the reverse. They didn't know that when they signed Kirk Cousins and guaranteed 2 years that they were going to draft Michael Penix. They came to that conclusion before the draft. And as Kirk Cousins said, well, if I would have known this, I would have signed there.
0: Sure.
1: And that's absolutely true.
0: I think that the Penix deal is unique. I don't see too much difference from the Rams in doing what they did with in Green Bay with Aaron Rodgers and Jordan Love. Now, Rodgers ends up turning it on once they draft Love, but if you're the Rams and you have him wait, and meaning Ty Simpson, wait as long, then all is good. That means that you're winning football games and Matthew Stafford's still playing at a high level, and whenever that time comes, that time comes.
1: Yeah, and look, again, it's the quarterback position, you all know. I mean, late 30s, early 40s, you don't worry too much about it. I mean, Tyler Shuck, by the way, was a 27-year-old rookie who's still going to be the Saints quarterback. I mean, you could let a guy sit, but these days in the National Football League, it's what have you done for me lately?
2: Adam, I want to talk about another quarterback that's coming off an injury, and the reports are that he's going to be ready early, maybe even week one. Is that true with Daniel Jones and the Colts?
1: Yes, that's why that they did this contract, Kerry. That's why they were willing to pay him what they're going to pay him this season. Yeah, I mean, they feel really good about it. The problem is they don't have a very good backup. Richardson right now is going to be the backup. I don't see Riley Leonard beating him out. And you hope, you know, Daniel Jones now has had an ACL. He's had an Achilles injury. That's very problematic. I'll be interested to see, guys, because Alec Pierce got this ridiculously hit in his contract. I mean, again, great for the kid. Great job by the agents. I never criticize agents or players for getting great deals, but Alec Pierce is kind of a one-trick pony. He's an elite deep threat, and that's about all he really does. And, you know, is Daniel Jones, how's the bad leg going to be?
2: Mm-hmm.
1: And that contract, I mean, by structure, they're pretty much going to be stuck with them for 3 years and a lot of cash, folks. That's you're talking about nearly $100 million over 3 years. I mean, it's just about 90 minutes, more or less $90 million. It's a lot of money for a guy who's really not that versatile, Alec Pierce.
0: Yeah. Last one for me, Adam Kaplan, our NFL insider, joining us here on Fox Sports Radio. You can find him on X at Kaplan NFL. Why did Joe Shane get an extension as the Giants
1: team? All right, that's a good one. I'll explain it the best way I can. Joe Shane likes getting paid a lot of money, okay, like GMs. He likes not getting fired.
0: Yep.
1: He knows that Harbaugh's got the juice in that building.
0: Yep.
1: And they have a good relationship. They've developed, as I understand, a very good working relationship. Now, Harbs could have brought in, if he wanted to, someone else from Baltimore, from the Baltimore tree, but they've gotten along. It's very odd. If you look at Joe Shane's drafts, you go, why have they been so bad? Well, you haven't, you know, the quarterback last year got hurt a little bit, and he was up and down, but they think they've got the right guy in Jackson Dart. Daniel Jones, you've got that extension. Then he went down the tubes totally, had the ACL injury. That's part of it. He's drafted better than the record would indicate, and that's kind of the way people look at it. But the personnel people that don't like him will bring up to me, as they have, yeah, but his record still stinks, and that's true. I can't defend him. But you asked me the question. They've gotten along, as I understand it. He's willing to do what he has, and he report. You know, they have a very odd reporting structure because they've added some new people in their front office, not just Harbs, who's got a lot of say. There's some other people they brought in. So it's interesting. And that is going to be my team, by the way. I'm just telling you right now, that's going to be my team. That's going to surprise some people. Go over the over-under.

0: total. Uh-oh. They're going to be. I totally missed on what's that?
1: Drinking the Kool-Aid.
0: I'm telling you, that's my team this year is the Giants, because you can't continue to lose like they did these close games. Harbs will turn that around.
1: I knew it was that Shane was staying because of Harbaugh, but I'll tell you another thing. I actually want to give Joe Shane some grace because of the hard knock season. No other GM is viewed through the glasses that he's viewed.
0: There's another one, yeah.
1: And
0: fair.
1: Least he allowed. I thought it was some of the greatest television that we have seen.
0: Compelling.
1: Yes.
2: Dan loved it, yeah.
1: I totally loved it. Put himself out there, and we're still to this day pointing out things from those episodes of things, the decisions that went wrong. And I feel like we could do that with 31 other GMs in the NFL. And there's a reason why that show didn't come back for another year. Nobody wanted to do it. So I at least give Joe Shane a little bit of grace in that aspect, because he did provide very compelling television.
0: And here's a nugget. You know, they have the ability to not let something get out, and they willingly let it happen. So they could have said, no, we don't want that out. But it was, you know what's interesting, though? I'm not big on tying future money, and the way that Barkley had been performing, he also had an ACL injury. He was not nearly as good. You get behind one of the best offensive lines in NFL history in 24, then the next season they can't block you. It's kind of odd, but with the Eagles. But, it was great. There's no question. It was incredible. You know, I also like the in-season Hard Knocks. It was kind of interesting.
1: I didn't get into it as much. I watched a few of the episodes of the AFC North this past year, but. Adam Kaplan, you are off the hook.
0: Enjoy your vacation. Enjoy your vacation.
1: Absolutely. All right, Adam. Our NFL insider, Adam Kaplan. He's Kerry Rhodes. I'm Dan Beyer. Monty Bolaños is at the news desk. I think she'll be in this chair next week at this time. Monty, you and Kerry and Adam can chop it up.
3: Chop it up. I'm going to ask him about those text messages that he didn't want to answer about. I'm going to bring that back up, see what he says to me.
1: Why are you planning a vacation with potential spam?
3: Stop. Guys, all right, let's start in baseball. Why not? Because NBA is not starting just yet. Game 4 between the Thunder and the Spurs is going to tip off soon, in about an hour and a half, 8 Eastern time, where OKC leads the series 2-1. But we got some baseball going on right now. Rafael Devers with his 8th grand slam of his career as the Giants lead the White Sox 8-5, top of the 8th inning. The Nationals and the Braves are on a rain delay in the 7th inning, but the Nationals are up 1-0. Padres have scored another one, but it doesn't matter. A's are still up 4-2, top of the 8th there. The Tigers in a doubleheader today with the Orioles lost game 1, so Detroit has lost 8 in a row. Right now they are up in game 2, 2-0, bottom of the 3rd inning. While the Dodgers already outscored the Brewers 5-1, Yankees walked it off thanks to Aaron Judge's home run, defeating the Rays 2-0. Twins swept the Red Sox in Boston for the first time since 1994. The Astros also took down the Cubs. Cubs have lost 8 in a row. 8-5 was the final score there. And the Diamondbacks outscored the Rockies 9-1. At the 110th running of the Indy 500, 70 lead changes, and the closest finish in history, the winner was Felix Rosenquist. When it comes to the CJ Cup, Byron Nelson, Wyndham Clark won that at 30 under par overall. Siwoo Kim ended 3 shots back. Scottie Scheffler ended 5 shots back. The French Open is also going on. On the men's side, 2-seed Alexander Zverev and 3-seed Novak Djokovic, they won their first round matches, but 7-seed Taylor Fritz lost his first round match to Nishesh Basavareddy. 21-year-old from Indiana. Biggest upset in like over 20 years.
2: Oh, nice.
3: Taylor Fritz was the highest seeded American man in this tournament and lost in the first one. So I'm sure it's not the way he thought. NASCAR Cup Series just got going with the Coca-Cola 600, an emotional race following the death of Kyle Busch. But this just got going. So Tyler Reddick is in the lead right now. But it just got going. Ty Gibbs, Ryan Blaney, top 3 right now.
2: So Reddick's never going to lose?
3: That's what it seems like. Okay. It's like, No. He's on fire. He's on fire. So we'll see.
1: I'll tell you, and so emotional with the passing of Kyle Busch this week. I just, you know, those guys. And just even watching the races over the weekend. And, tough scene. So I know everybody's driving with a heavy heart today.
3: Yeah.
1: But maybe something to get their minds off the tragedy that occurred this week.
2: Keep your loved ones close, man. You never know.
3: Absolutely. All the time. Yeah. Yep.
1: Absolutely. Thank you very much, Monty. Yes. Coming up next, he's Kerry Rhodes. I'm Dan Beyer. We do a little Kerry on or off. Kerry, you are going to tell me if we could get rid of the worst uniforms in the NBA. Yes. He's Kerry. I'm Dan. It's Fox Sports Sunday on Fox Sports Radio.
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6: These guys are sick, man.
7: Gerrit Cole, 6 shutout innings in his return from elbow ligament reconstruction. This is exactly what the Yankees have been waiting for. They started out this year and they played terrific, and they really have kind of hit the skids in the last couple of weeks, but it doesn't matter. The Yankees need Gerrit Cole back. It's the mental security blanket that you're going to get an ace every 5 days. Look, Schlittler's been really, really good, but Cole has been that stopper for his entire career. Watch what happens to the Yankees, the springboard effect that his return has on them, because that's exactly what they're missing, right? You can talk about the problems, the infield, the guys coming up and down. Is Volpe going to be good? Is he not? Can we rely on him? The Yankees played really well, and nobody talked about it. They had a lot of guys banged up. They were hurt, but now here comes Gerrit Cole back. The Yankees will be back to being the Yankees. We'll be back at the top of the AL East. Everybody back to hating them. We'll be saying, are the Yankees going to be the favorites to come out of the American League? All this is happening because Gerrit Cole's return. It's just that big a deal.
8: That extra starter, too, that might have been in the rehab plans get scrapped, and he's back on the mound. He pitched to contact. Didn't try to overwhelm. Just got getting back into the rhythm. 72 pitches, 50 for strikes. Only 2 strikeouts in his 6 innings of work. But did everything he could. Instead, you got matched by Martinez, and then it was suddenly Seymour coming in to get the win in relief for the Rays, and they've been relentless, one of the most fun teams to watch. But as much as you outlined all the questions the Yankees have in their lineup, you've got even more when you haven't been able to get your full.
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9: Yeah, baby.
10: Matthew Stafford, coming off an MVP season, has agreed to a 1-year extension worth $55 million. It can rise to $60 million with incentives. That is wild.
3: Yeah. You look at this, and I think one of the things that's really smart about what he's doing is he's signing kind of a shorter-term extension, kind of kicking out a year by year by year. When you have a guy that's a franchise quarterback, or you think he's your franchise quarterback, that's the cost of doing business.
11: Good for him, man. Keep getting them 1-year extensions. Can you be competitive and try to make a run for a Super Bowl with this guy at the helm? I believe that the Rams are, there's no reason why they shouldn't be in the conversation with any other NFC team.
2: 2 Pros, LeVar Arrington, Brady Quinn, and a cup of Joe. Jonas Knox, 6 a.m. Eastern, 3 a.m. Pacific, on Fox Sports Radio. And now, Steve Covino.
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12: I'm calling BS on this guy because there's no way on planet Earth that LeBron James doesn't methodically have a plan of what he wants. Options of like, all right, I could do this, I could do that, or know if he even wants to play. Dude, I'm stressing my kid's lineup for a pony ball game tomorrow. I'm worried about what bits Covino and I are going to do next week. People worry about things on a day-to-day. You're telling me LeBron James hasn't thought about it?
14: Yeah, I actually,
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14: 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What's the

0: next step. 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
1: Well, my friends, we do. 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

0: Fox Sports Sunday. It's Kerry Rhodes' song right here. Ooh. He just told me. Who is it?
1: All right, Kerry. I'll see you. Huh?
0: Who is this?
1: Oh, it's Paramore.
0: Oh, Monty's loving it as well.
1: Little Paramore.
0: Do you do any collabs?
1: That's a little that's Misery Business, right?
0: There all it right, is. Good yep. call. There it is.
1: Say Dan.
0: Do you have any collabs?
1: No.
0: I know you know a lot of famous musicians.
1: I wish.
0: So
1: I wish.
0: Get in the studio.
1: I wish, man. That would be a good one. Haley Williams.
0: 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Are you ready to carry on?
2: You know I'm ready to carry on, Dan.
0: Let's do it.
3: Carry on, my wayward son. There'll be peace when you are done.
0: This is where I give Kerry Rhodes five topics. He tells me if he's on board or not on board at all. At all. Off the track. Carry on or off. Topic number one.
1: Mm-hmm.
0: The Cavaliers' black C uniforms are the worst in the NBA. You know those black ones with that big C on it? Which tells me usually that's the grade that they're playing at when they wear those uniforms.
1: It's a C. They're bad. But I'm going to be off of that one, Dan.
0: Mm.
1: When the NBA came out with those City Edition jerseys, those were the worst. All of them. So this is up there, but those City Edition jerseys were the worst, Dan.
0: There is something... So, like, I love golf.
1: Mm-hmm.
0: And not that if you're a player in contention, but when you win a major, you're in contention entering the final round. I always think that you have to coordinate your outfit in case you win.
1: Mm-hmm.
0: Because that photo is going to be seen for years and years and years.
1: Mm-hmm.
0: And I feel like the NBA is the same way. So when the Cavaliers won the title in those stupid T-shirt jerseys with that black C on it,
1: yeah.
0: It was my worst nightmare.
1: No,
0: like,
1: those
0: I
1: were...
0: hate it. Like, it's awful. Like, the greatest sports memory for a Cleveland fan, and I feel bad for them that they have to look at those awful jerseys. Like, the ones they wore last night, gorgeous.
1: The T-shirt.
0: Yes, the T-shirt. Yes, when they were T-shirts.
1: Yes, they are bad.
0: It's the worst idea ever.
1: They are bad.
0: Like, Evansville wore T-shirts for so long in college basketball, they don't do it anymore. There's a reason. Because it was a dumb idea. All right. Topic number two. James Harden will never play in an NBA Finals again.
1: Sad to say this, Monty. I'm on board with this one.
0: She probably agrees with you because he's old. He's old. Of course he's not going to.
1: I'm on board, yeah. James' days of getting to that point are over. And I don't see him being able to play too much longer anyway. So I think this window is officially closed with this season. I think it's over.
0: It is done.
1: It's
0: D-U-N.
1: Donezo.
0: All right, number three. Speaking of veterans, Aaron Rodgers and the Steelers will make the playoffs. Rodgers announcing this week that this... Well, he didn't announce. He just answered the question when somebody asked him if this is going to be his last season. He said, yeah, this is it. Will they make the playoffs?
1: I'm so happy that he announced that because I've been campaigning for that the last year or so. But I'm off of that one, obviously. No, I don't think the Steelers make the playoffs. He had his chance to have the send-off this past year. Made the playoffs. Nobody thought he would. They got in. He could have rolled off into the sunset. But this year, they're not making it.
0: At least, again, he's doing it for the love of the game, which is something that I appreciate. Yeah. And $25 million. But it's not $50 million, right?

0: Like, nobody was giving him 50. So he'll take what he can get.
1: I'll take 25 as well. Should I arm retire for you?
0: It's okay. Speaking of retirement, number four, Matthew Stafford will retire after 2027. Are you on board or off board?
1: Ooh, I'm going to say I'm on board with that. I'm on board with that one. I think Matthew Stafford has gotten a chance to see some of those quarterbacks that he may have admired and may have been on par with a couple of years play a little too long, and I don't think he will do that. Plus, he had the back issue. Maybe, hopefully that doesn't flare back up, but, you know, he's been hurt as well.
0: It is interesting to see on how good the Rams will be this year. A lot of people, I think, Super Bowl pick, considering how close they came a year ago, but sometimes that's tough to live up to. And then you would have another year of Stafford, and if there's any decline, we'll see if it pays off. But at least for the next 2 years, it sure seems that Matthew Stafford's the guy.
1: We'll talk. I want to ask you something about Matthew on the other side.
0: All right,
1: we'll move on.
0: Final one. Indy 500 is the greatest race there is.
1: Ooh, I'm off that one. I'm off that one. And are you solely referring to race car?
0: Any race.
1: That's what I thought. So I'm going to be off of that. And I'm going to say the 100-meter dash is the greatest race of all time. You get to see these humans that are faster than animals run and try to beat each other in one race to try to win it all. That's the biggest race for me.
0: I'll say this, why I would defend the Indy 500.
1: Mm-hmm.
0: Couple of reasons. Number one, just the history.
1: Mm-hmm.
0: The being at the Brickyard, being at Indianapolis Motor Speedway every single year. And I know there's been changes throughout the years of cars, but it's still been the Indy 500. And the tradition of the milk when you win, that has stayed the same. And it is also something, and it was on Fox today, and I'm not saying it because it was on Fox, but I know that there are a couple of people that I know in my life where this is an annual tradition with their family or with their fathers, where they will watch the Indy 500 together. They may not follow the race, you know, the circuit throughout the year, but because it's Memorial Day weekend and it allows that. And I think there are very few races to do that. Like the Olympics, it's once every 4 years. You're not going to be doing it every year. So that's why I would put
1: that number one.
0: I'd put my vote by it. There it is. Carry on here on Fox Sports Radio. Another job well done.
1: Thank you.
0: What did you want to say about Stafford? Do we have it in 20 seconds or do you want to talk about it later?
1: Other side.
0: Okay, we'll do it on the other side. Here's Kerry Rhodes. I'm Dan Beyer. Something really annoyed me in last night's game between the Cavaliers and the Knicks. And it wasn't the Cavaliers' uniforms because they were wearing good uniforms. It's what else some of the Cavaliers were wearing. We'll talk about it next on Fox Sports Radio. We are Fox Sports!
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0: 5 to 7 days. Fox's Trey Yingst has more from Tel Aviv.
1: A regional source who has reviewed the agreement told Fox News the deal states that U.S. forces will stay in the proximity of Iran for 30 days. The context here is that it signals to Iran the military option remains on the table if nuclear issues aren't resolved or the interim agreement is violated.
0: Secret Service agents fatally shot a man they say opened fire at a White House checkpoint last night.
2: Multiple sources tell Fox News Digital the suspect was identified as 21-year-old Nazir Best from Maryland. Best allegedly had multiple run-ins with the Secret Service and had a history of mental health issues.
0: Fox's Madeline Rivera in Washington. 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
5: All right, my vacation countdown is under an hour. It's an imaginary clock over my shoulder, as we are not broadcasting video anywhere, but it now would say like 58 minutes yep. and 15 seconds.
6: Right on cue.
5: That is when vacation starts for me, getting ready for my golf trip where I could just be even more mad at myself over 4 hours at a time. Over the next couple of days later this week. He is Kerry Rhodes. I'm Dan Beyer. Bo Benson's our executive producer. Monty Bolaños is at the news desk. Kyrus Coburn handling our technical producing stuff. And I want to bring in Monty and Bo for this conversation, Kerry, because I might as well just call this conversation Get Off My Lawn, because I'm going to sound really old. I'm going to sound really outdated. And I'm going to talk about a culture that I don't really necessarily know a ton about. And it's the shoe culture. And nothing annoyed me more. And I'm piecing this together. I'm guessing from what I've been able to consume over the last couple of days that last night when I saw James Harden wearing his bright blue shoes, also being worn by Mikal Bridges of the Knicks, and also being worn by Mitchell Robinson, I'm guessing, you could correct me if I'm wrong, and I have no qualms of being wrong. Were those the new Kevin Durant shoes that they were wearing last night?
7: Did you notice?
6: Monty's going to have to find this out for me, but yeah.
5: Okay, I just guessed because I saw the Drake commercial and the shoe that it looked like KD was presenting to Drake, and as part of that spoof was the real shoe, was a neon ice-colored blue sort of aqua shoe. And whether it is or isn't the Kevin Durant shoe is beside the point. But if it is the Kevin Durant shoe, it would make more of my point. Why can't we just have shoes that match the uniforms, Kerry Rhodes? I know it's 30 years ago, when 30 plus years ago, when I was in high school, Ohio State came out with these gray uniforms. This is 1992. I wasn't in high school. I was a freshman.
6: That's the Jim Jackson era.
5: Yes.
6: As you know, I know. Yeah.
5: They had these Nikes. They had a gray uniform, and they had these Nike gray shoes to match. And it matched their uniform, and it looked great. And the grays were special uniforms. They were one of the top teams in the country. And I'm like, I got to get a pair of those gray uniforms. Now, luckily enough, my school, our mascot was a Blue Jay. And so our colors were blue, white, and red with some gray. So if I wore my gray Ohio State shoes, which I bought, they would kind of match my uniform. In fact, other players who were playing on varsity were like, can I borrow your shoes? Can I wear your shoes for the game because they match our grays? And now it doesn't seem like matching matters anymore. I remember then a couple of years later in high school going to try to find shoes because we were the Blue Jays with blue in them.
6: Yeah.
5: Because it matched our uniform. And it sounds very, very old, get off my lawn. But last night, watching opposing players from two teams wearing shoes from a color that looks like it's from Mars. Like it was, I don't even know what blue, I've used four different ways to describe whatever

0: Blue I saw last night, just to me, doesn't make any sense, Kerry Rhodes.
1: Dan, this is not Hoosiers. Okay. All right.
0: Hey, my team is on the floor.
1: These guys, we already know, they have their own brands. They have their own style. They have their own agendas on the court. The crazy part about that, Dan, is I didn't even notice the blue shoes. Like, that's how crazy it is. Like,
0: I'm going to bring up a highlight for you. No, go ahead. Keep talking. I just want to.
1: And so, like, yes, you sound like get off my lawn, and I was going to say that, but you beat me to it. And you sound like Hoosiers, and you sound like all those things that I did appreciate at the same time that you're talking about. I appreciate it as well. I like that camaraderie. I like that team feel of we're all going to do the same thing. But now these guys are paid to wear their shoes and wear their buddy's shoes. And so the color part of it, it is a little weird sometimes, but you know, I'm about self-expression, so I appreciate it.
0: Okay, I'm bringing up the video for Kerry. Monty, I know you went in. Look at James Harden there. Look at Mikal Bridges there. They're both wearing the same shoe. Monty?
2: Is it the same shoe? Because I think James Harden is wearing his own shoe.
3: Yeah, James Harden is Adidas, so
2: yeah.
3: He would not.
0: Okay,
3: Mikal
0: all right.
3: Bridges is wearing the Ja Morant's.
2: Yes.
0: Okay.
2: Yes.
0: So then Mitchell Robinson, but again, they don't even come remotely close.
3: Harden has his own shoe with Adidas, so correct. He would not be wearing
0: that. So his shoe is so unique that it looks like somebody else's shoe.
2: It's the color. Okay. I think you're talking about the colors. That's why they stand out. Because it does look like yes. Mikal Bridges is wearing a very similar shoe.
0: And then when you see,
2: it's the same
0: look
2: one.
0: At Mitchell Robinson running up the court as I show Kerry.
1: Yeah, yeah, yeah.
0: He is also wearing a shoe that looks exactly the same. So again, now it's a little different if Harden is wearing a different shoe than Mikal Bridges and Mitchell Robinson. But we talk about this individuality.
1: Oh, I see. Yeah.
0: Well, you're not an individual when you're wearing the same colored shoes as somebody else is wearing. And so it's like that picture that never ends. You know, it's you keep on zooming out, and then it's the galaxy, and it's more like it was just this topic. I don't understand it. Like, so James Harden is saying, and I get the premise.
1: Yeah, yeah.
0: I am going to showcase my shoes, and so my fans can go. And I don't know how many James Harden fans there are that now want to buy James Harden shoes. Maybe they have orthopedics in them because you guys were calling him so old a little bit earlier. I'm not sure. I don't know if Dr. Scholes has anything to do with the shoes. The point is I couldn't tell from watching the game last night that those shoes were any different than the two other players from the New York Knicks. And so that takes away the individuality of it unless you're just marketing to sneakerheads.
1: You're right.
0: Monty, is that all we're doing?
1: Monty, what do you think about the colors and the shoes? And
2: I understand, like, aesthetically, it doesn't look the best. I'm with you. I cannot stand all black shoes with white socks. That is a bigger pet peeve for me.
1: Yeah.
2: I know it is. And I think it has to do because I was a server and that was like part of my uniform, like all black shoes, you know. And so when I see all black shoes and white socks, I rather see this ice blue is the color I'm going to say.
0: And then Carl Anthony Towns is wearing almost a purplish shade of blue that again has nothing to do with the
2: Blurple.
0: New York Knicks. Yeah, if they wore orange kicks, bright orange kicks, to me it's okay, it's the Knicks colors, but I'm also standing out because hey, I'm Carl Anthony Towns.
1: I got a question for you real quick.
0: I get that. I just don't get why they don't match.
1: Gotcha. I got a question for you then. You're taking offense to the NBA sneakers here, and is it because it's so visible because the NFL guys do it all the time? Do you have a problem with the NFL guys as well?
0: I think yes, like in a way.
1: Yeah.
0: Like it's easier, it's more the court in how it looks, fewer players on the court. I think that could be a reason why.
1: Mm-hmm.
0: But yeah, like it just looks it just looks off. I just saw somebody in a highlight with a yellow shoe. And it's funny because now that they're showing some close-ups of Harden's shoe and then what also Mikal Bridges and Mitchell Robinson are wearing. But, I mean, would any of you three, like if you were playing basketball, would you match your shoes? Would you match with your uniforms?
1: I can't. Yes. Yeah. The only exception for me was when it was a themed game. So breast cancer awareness.
2: Right, I you're going to wear pink.
1: You know, yeah. So, you know, stuff like that. But yeah, for the most part, yes.
3: I think you should have to be that specific player to wear something that is not team colored. I think if you're LeBron James and you want to wear your new shoes because they're colored after some college program. Like he has shoes that are colored after HBCU.

0: if he wants to wear those, I think that's fine. I don't think that someone else that's a Nike athlete that's not LeBron should be able to wear those. They should have to be the team's colors.
1: Okay.
0: Or Kevin Durant can wear whatever he wants. Devin Booker can wear whatever he wants. But if you're wearing, if you're not that player wearing their shoes, it has to be your team color.
1: Oh.
2: I feel like at one point when I was growing up, it was like you couldn't wear a bright shoe unless you were good.
1: Yes.
2: You know what I'm saying? Like my volleyball shoes are highlighter yellow.
3: Because you're the best.
2: Because I know I'm good. Yeah. I'm not worried about it. But back then it was like, you could not wear a colored shoe or stand out if you weren't worthy of it. Kind of like what Bo is saying. I'm with that. But I would definitely not wear shoes that would match.
0: Well, so can you imagine Jordan wearing bright shoes?
2: No, like but it's dark. Just a different
0: time. That was just the time.
2: That was just the time.
1: Yeah.
2: You know what I'm saying? But like, I could see like Kobe wearing a bright shoe.
1: Jordan is standing next to me yelling, "Get off my lawn." Like that's that he is
2: with his millions.
1: Well.
2: Get
1: off my stacks of money.
2: Exactly. Get off my stacks of money. He'd be like, "Who is this guy, Dan?"
1: This is an inside joke. There's a dude named Lingard on the Dallas Renegades, okay, that just scored a touchdown. We have Mike Lingard that works here at Fox Sports Radio. So whenever I look up and I see a football player with Lingard on the back, I think of our coworker Mike.
3: Yeah.
1: He is wearing bright red shoes. But guess what? The Renegades, as a color of theirs, they're black, blue, white, and they have like red striping.
3: Mm-hmm.
1: The red pops, but it also matches with the uniform. So I don't have a problem with that. I don't have a problem if Mikal Bridges, again, came out there in bright orange shoes that make it look like he's wearing traffic cones. Like, I don't care about that. It's the point of not matching your uniform.
3: Gotcha. I understand.
1: I don't mind the trying to find an individuality. And even as we're looking on the screen, see, look, Lingard in the backfield. He's got bright red shoes.
3: Yeah.
1: They stand out. You can see. We're looking at that who that player is. It's the fact when they don't match. You know, like Giannis's shoes, like with they don't, you know, the Bucks don't have any pink in that. You know, like, and it's not even a, you know, an orange sort of thing. That's the portion of it that I know I feel and sound so old, but watching last night, there's 10 players on the floor. And 8 of them are wearing shoes that don't even match any of the colors in any of the team's uniforms.
3: Now, Dan, now that you just said that part again, and you probably said it the first time, I didn't hear it that way, but if it's bright and it matches the uniform, you're okay with that?
1: Yes.
3: Ah, okay. I'm with you,
1: yes.
3: Dan. I'm with you, Dan. I'm with you.
1: If Karl Anthony Towns' blue matched the blue in the Knicks' uniforms, I have no problem with it.
3: Gotcha.
1: I think Jalen Brunson and Josh Hart look cool, and they're all whites. Guess what? They're wearing white. Like it looks great. I think James Harden, who's, you know, like it just blurs of blue slowly moving up and down the court, contrasted with a dark navy and a maroon and a gold, I just don't get it. I don't understand it. It doesn't make any sense. It makes less sense in a game than it would casually if you're going out to meeting friends. I get it. You know what? You may have a nice pair of sneakers. You know what? I'm going to stand out. I'm doing it here. I just don't understand the team concept of your game and of your team of being so radical and having a shoe that just isn't in the color spectrum of any of the NBA teams.
3: Yeah, none of it bothers me, Dan, but the fact that you said the matching of the jersey, I definitely get that for sure.
1: The first Jordans we know, what color were they?
3: Red and black.
0: Yeah, black and red.
1: Yeah, the Bulls colors.
2: Yeah.
1: Yeah, right. Yeah. Like throughout time now, you know, okay, maybe we'll put out a Carolina blue or whatever and it changes, but they were the Magic Johnson Converse, white, purple, and gold.
3: Mm-hmm.
1: The Larry Bird Converse, white and green. Like they matched the teams, and so that like made sense. And it was, I know I sound old. I know that's the case. But it is so glaring when you see these neon colors. Like tonight, like if Wembanyama, who's probably got, you know, size 22 shoes.
3: From me to you.
1: Yeah, comes out and wears bright orange.
2: But the Spurs are easy because their colors are black and white and silver. You could actually wear any shoe color.
1: Yes, in a way, you could just wear black or white.
2: I know.
1: Like that's the. If somebody comes out in neon yellow kicks for the Thunder, I know they've got like a yellow like pipe, you know, piping. Like it's still a little borderline, but if you come out in neon green, like no, sorry, no bueno. Just doesn't it doesn't make any sense to me, and I feel like it's a complete 180 from when I was younger.

0: would be interested in this sort of
1: Jordan, the black and reds. Do you remember in the Super Bowl when Jalen Hurts came out wearing black and red Jordan cleats and then changed into Kelly Green ones during the game?
2: He did.
3: Yeah, I remember that.
1: It would have been so awkward looking if he'd actually played. It was 100% just a stunt for Nike.
2: Yeah.
1: But if he had actually played in black and red, it would have been
0: Was that in the
1: ugly.
0: Super Bowl they won? Or
1: Yeah, it was the one they won, okay. I believe.
0: The only reason I ask is I have a video on my phone of Jalen Hurts running out onto the field. And I'm curious if that was if he was wearing those sneakers.
2: I can't believe Dan pulled me to his side on this one though. When you restated it and I heard it in a different way, I was like, that makes sense, Dan. Am I old as well?
3: Yes.
2: Oh, there we go.
0: It's so jarring though. That's the thing is like when you see it and when you watch it, it's surprising. It's surprising on how, like, glaring it was. I could not stop looking at those three pairs of shoes as they ran up and down the court. Yeah, look at this. Look at that, Bo. I've got video of Jalen Hurts running out in his Jordans from the Super Bowl. Ooh. Again, I know this is awful radio. You can't see my phone if you're driving. I'm sorry. But he's absolutely correct. They were red and black. Yeah, I didn't even realize it. But then during the game, guess what? He wore what he wore.
2: I've actually warmed up in like Jordans like that as well. Not like that, but like Jordans before and then switched as well. So that's definitely just a ploy.
0: I just feel like if you were to walk into the store, the shoe store, you're like, I'm looking for basketball shoes for a high school. What are your team colors? They're red and black. Yeah. Okay, awesome. We've got these neon pink ones that'll look great for your squad. Like they're just the exact opposite or something that will completely clash with your uniform. And that's what I feel is happening in the NBA.
3: Can't wait for Brody to ask you for pink shoes. Exactly. His uniform is blue and white.
2: And watch him change his whole stance when Brody says it. Yeah. You know what I mean?
3: Yeah.
0: Listen, the shirt better have a dinosaur, the shoes better have a dinosaur on it. That's the only thing the kid wants to wear now. I've even bought

0: I think it's part of the entire issue with the NBA's uniforms. It's just one of the cogs in the wheel that makes up the whole ugly NBA uniforms.
1: Yeah, and like the Cavs aren't going to be like James Harden. Let's wear team issued colors. It's like, I've got a $200 million deal with Adidas. You know, if they want me to wear thong sandals, I'm going to wear them during the game. Like, I understand like that portion of
0: you
1: it.
0: Could have,
1: different...
0: You could have bright green shoes as a player because your uniforms that year have green in them. And then the next year, they don't anymore.
1: Yeah,
0: but if you like
1: right.
0: the shoes.
2: That's it, yeah.
1: Yeah, that's you're absolutely right.
2: Those city jerseys.
1: Good. Kerry hates him as well. All right, he's Kerry Rhodes. I'm Dan Beyer. Monty Bolaños is here, as is Bo Benson. We're all hanging out on a Sunday. Kyrus Coburn, our technical producer. A happy Memorial Day weekend to you. And again, if you're out there traveling, please be safe. Roads can get crazy. And also take time to remember those that gave the ultimate sacrifice this weekend. Yeah. Find Kerry on X at Kerry25Roads. You can find me at Dan Beyer on Fox. I think you're going to do well.
2: Uh-oh.
1: We put Kerry Rhodes to the test. And easy as 1, 2, 3, 4. It's next year on Fox Sports Radio.
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7: Hello, I'm Officer Eddie with the Yankton Police Department. Beginning Monday, May 11th through Sunday, May 31st, law enforcement officials will be out in full force taking part in the national click-it-or-ticket seatbelt enforcement mobilization, cracking down on motorists who are not belted. The Yankton Police Department and the South Dakota Office of Highway Safety want to remind you that seatbelts save thousands of lives every year, but far too many motorists are still not buckling up. That's why we'll be out 24/7 to cut down on the number of people that are killed or injured because they weren't buckled up. Remember, click it or ticket, day and night.
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4: Fox Sports Sunday, he's Kerry Rhodes, I'm Dan Beyer. 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
4: Monty Bolaños, take it away.
7: Kerry thinks it's something bad. It's not bad, Kerry. The All-NBA teams have been announced. So first All-NBA team, Shai Gilgeous-Alexander, Nikola Jokic, Victor Wembanyama, Luka Doncic, and Cade Cunningham. Mm. Second All-NBA team, Jaylen Brown, Kawhi Leonard, Kevin Durant, Jalen Brunson, and Donovan Mitchell. Mm. Third All-NBA team, Tyrese Maxey, Jamal Murray, Jalen Johnson, Jalen Duren, and Chet Holmgren.
5: Oh my goodness. that third team is kind of bad.
7: When
5: you look at the postseason parts of it.
4: Dan. You know, someone made the point when Doncic and was it Cade got the exemptions mm-hmm. to mm-hmm. be able to be eligible of like who was going to be knocked out. And someone pointed out that Cade may knock his own teammate out of all NBA if they aren't allowed. But Jalen Duren ended up making it third team to Monty's point. Curious to see who was on the outside looking in that didn't make the third team, you know, all NBA squad because Cunningham and Luka were able to be put in. Two unanimous first team picks, SGA and Nikola Jokic were unanimous. Wembanyama almost got one second place vote.
5: Who gave him a second place?
7: You, Kerry?
5: It was me. You? I was waiting for the postseason. Yeah. That's right.
7: Yeah.
4: Donovan Mitchell got 2 first team votes. Kawhi Leonard got 4.
7: That's right.
8: Am I reading this wrong? Did LeBron not get any votes for All NBA?
4: Well, didn't wasn't he below?
7: I thought he couldn't.
8: He couldn't because
7: he didn't. He didn't make the games. Okay. Yeah.
4: Yes. So
5: that's interesting. Yeah.
4: But yeah, is part of it. But I will say, in the part where Jalen Brunson has surpassed Carmelo Anthony.
5: Yeah.
4: As a greater Nick, here's another second team All NBA selection by Jalen Brunson. Wow. So his third straight in a Knicks uniform in 4 years.
5: And think about it. I mean, he would be first team. You got 2 point guards that are who are 6'8" that play point. You know, what I mean, play the point guard position where he's like a true point guard. You know,
4: sure. And now they don't do it as
5: exactly.
4: Yeah, you know, with positions. Yeah. But I know what you're saying.
5: Yeah,
4: absolutely. All right, there you are. Monty will have more news coming up in about 10 minutes. It's on the other side of our game of easy as 1, 2, 3, 4. We strike up the band as Kerry Rhodes. Guess what? You've got 2 lifelines today here on Fox Sports Radio. All right. Bo Benson, Monty Bolaños. A little of our Family Feud mm-hmm. tunes that we got going on. Okay, I'm going to give you some of the answers. Not all of them, but some of them. Or you need to give me some of them. And if you get a perfect score of 10, we're going to ride into the weekend on a high note.
5: Ooh.
4: But your over-under today is 8.5. You've got, all right, you've got an NFL question. You've got 2 NBA. Why not start out with a CFL question?
5: Oh,
4: Canadian Football League. All right, here we go. Name 1 of 2 Canadian cities that are home to a CFL team, but not an NHL team.
5: Oh, my God.
4: Okay, all right.
5: Why?
4: Not an NHL team. Monty, Bo, you can be like.

0: even know cities in Canada, period.
1: No, I have one. You said we got to name two or one?
2: One. You got one of two.
0: One. Dale.
2: There are nine teams in the Canadian Football League.
1: Okay.
2: Seven of them reside in the same cities of an NHL team.
1: Yeah.
2: Two of them do not. You can give me the team. You can give me the city.
3: Go, Kerry.
4: Ooh. Hamilton.
1: You got? You said
4: Hamilton. I don't know the team's name, but I think there's a team in Hamilton in the CFL.
3: We're not talking about the theater show.
4: No, I know.
3: Okay.
1: Saskatchewan.
4: Yeah, Saskatchewan is another one, but I don't know if Saskatchewan is a city or like a province.
1: Look at Dan's face. Yeah.
3: Dan's not listening. He's on vacation.
2: No. Well, I'm about to cry when I heard, I don't know if Saskatchewan is a city or a province. Like, I want to go to...
4: It's all weird up there.
2: It's a province.
1: So, Hamilton?
4: I
1: like mine, but you like yours?
4: Yeah, sure, whatever. It's Canada.
2: you want to go for it?
1: Let's go for it.
2: Show me Hamilton. Okay. There they are. The Hamilton Tiger Cats in Hamilton, Ontario. And the Saskatchewan Rough Riders reside in Regina, Saskatchewan.
4: There you go.
2: It's Regina. That's
3: what?
2: The way it's pronounced.
3: Is that real place?
2: Yes. Yes.
1: Yeah, no.
4: Yeah, Canada is real.
3: Regina? I've never heard of that in my life. Never. That's a real location? Is that in the Upper Peninsula?
1: It's just Regina here in L.A.
2: It's Regina. It's near Venus, Saskatchewan. Can you even say that?
1: Hey, we're here all
4: day. Dan's really on vacation.
3: He's on vacation. Dan's gone.
1: Hey, guys, we're here all day. We're here all day.
2: All right.
3: All right. Way to go, guys. Way to get that one.
2: Here's the funny thing. Is like I knew it was Regina, Saskatchewan, and I go, this is going to be trouble. Like, as I wrote this question out, I go, I know these guys. I know they don't know the pronunciation of it, and I was spot on. All right, ready? 1 point. Name two of three teams that have faced the Knicks in the NBA Finals since 1952.
1: Two of three?
2: Yep.
1: We got the Spurs, and we have the... Who else do we have, guys? The Spurs
4: I think
1: and...
4: it's the Rockets, isn't it?
1: Yes. Wait. They beat the Magic, and then they beat, was it the Knicks back-to-back?
4: I think so.
1: In those 2 years? Okay. Let's go Rockets and...
4: Spurs.
2: Yes. Spurs. Show me the Houston Rockets. Yes, there they are, 1994. Show me the San Antonio Spurs. We even mentioned it earlier, I think, in 1999, the NBA Finals. The other answer was the Minneapolis-Los Angeles Lakers. Minneapolis in 52 and 53, and then the Lakers in 70, 72, and 73. Rochester Royals, the Knicks faced in 51, but I cut it off at that point. You were not going to get the Rochester Royals.
1: No.
2: All right, 3 for 3. I told you, you have a really good chance at getting a perfect score here. Name three of the four all-time leading scorers for the San Antonio Spurs.
1: Three of the four all-time leading scorers. Three of the four? We gotta have Timmy in there somewhere. Timmy Duncan. Is David Robinson has to be up there, I'm guessing?
3: You think so? Did he score a lot?
1: He did early on. Yeah. He was MVP had a lot of scoring.
4: This seems like the typical trap question.
3: Yes.
4: I would say George Gervin.
1: You go Iceman?
4: Yeah.
2: Just need three. All-time leading scorers for the San Antonio Spurs. All right,
1: we want to go ice. So we go Iceman, we go Timmy, and David. I'm scared because it sounds too easy.
4: That's Caleb Williams' nickname now, so you got to...
1: Oh, I got to change it.
2: You good with that?
4: Kids listening don't know who you're talking about.
2: All right, show me Tim Duncan. There he is, 26,496 points.
1: A lot.
2: No one had more for the Spurs. Show me the Iceman, George Gervin. 23,602 points. 2 for 2.
1: Oh, here we go.
2: To start out 6 for 6, show me David Robinson.
3: Oh, okay.
2: 20,790. Now, where I thought you guys would maybe battle is the Tony Parker, Manu Ginobili.
3: Or even Kawhi Leonard.
2: Kawhi Leonard.
3: Yeah.
2: Number 4 was Tony Parker.
3: Tony 18,943.
1: No, I didn't think Kawhi just because of the length that he was there.
3: Sure.
2: Sure. That's fair enough. I was going to get on his case for being Mr. Know-It-All right, but no, that's a fair point. It's a fair point. All right. So now 6 points. Final question.

0: I had to kind of work this one, so you'll please forgive me. I'm going to read it, and then I will be able to answer any questions you have to clarify.
1: Oh, man.
0: Name four of five American cities that have or are currently scheduled to host just one Super Bowl. So this was news this week. Okay.
1: Mm-hmm.
0: So Super Bowls are set for the next 4 years or so. And those would be included in a city's history of hosting, if you will.
1: All right. Well, they're all, I do know that they're all domes. That from what I saw. Is that, I think, I saw that graphic too, but I can't remember all the teams right now.
0: Yeah. But, so basically think of a city that's hosted the Super Bowl just once, or that could host the Super Bowl just once.
2: So if they're hosting it.
1: So if they've already hosted it.
2: They're out?
0: If they've only hosted it once or scheduled to host it once, it's fine. But if they have hosted a Super Bowl and are scheduled to host it again in the future, that would not count towards our total.
2: Are we counting stadium or city?
0: City, because stadium is too tricky. So like metropolitan area, essentially.
1: Oh, that's a little harder now. What you got, Bob?
2: Well, because that would take, this year is in L.A.
1: Yeah, I know.
3: Right.
2: But obviously they've already played Super Bowls at the Coliseum. They've played the Super Bowls at the Rose Bowl.
1: Yes.
2: So I think that would take L.A. out. So you're looking at, like, I would assume one of the answers is Nashville because they're getting a new stadium. They're going to host a game.
3: That's definitely one of the ones. Yeah.
1: Okay. You got some monsters.
3: Has there been a Super Bowl in Vegas yet? In this?
2: Yeah,
3: in
2: the Chiefs. But that was the first one, so they're on the list.
3: So they're on the list. Oh, okay.
1: So they're on the list.
3: I think so. Because he's saying only one time.
0: Yes.
3: But
0: so if they do have a future, that would count as a multiple one.
3: Oh, then I think they're probably, aren't they in the list for the next?
2: Yeah, they're like the year after this one.
3: Okay, so then they don't count.
1: That's what I'm saying.
3: So okay, so there we go. So they don't count. Okay.
1: Because I'd be like Arizona, but they've already had one as well.
2: Well, no, but isn't it, they've already hosted one or they will be hosting a first time?
0: If they've hosted one, like LA, as you mentioned, they have the different spots with the Rose Bowl and SoFi Stadium. But also, if you've hosted one and are scheduled to host another, that would be two.
1: Exactly.
3: So, right. So, yeah, not Vegas.
1: And not Arizona either.
3: And not Arizona.
1: So, you said Nashville?
2: Yeah, I think Nashville.
3: Nashville is definitely one of the ones, but.
1: The other ones, think of other dome places.
2: Well, is Buffalo going to host the Super Bowl? I don't think they are because it's still
1: It's too cold, yeah.
2: Even with a dome.
1: I would think. This is hard now.
0: This is.
3: Atlanta? Has done it a few
2: hosted
3: times.
2: One.
1: They hosted one.
3: Yeah. Okay.
2: Minnesota's hosted one.
0: Super Bowls that have hosted, the cities that have hosted the Super Bowl, or will host the Super Bowl just once.
1: Just once. So you said Nashville. We got one.
0: You got one.
1: Oh my goodness, Dan.
0: I think you're going to kick yourselves.
2: Is it
0: honestly,
2: just? Like, are we talking all time? They've only hosted one, or upcoming?
0: Yes. Well. So that's the point. So the upcoming ones, if you've already hosted a previous Super Bowl, that would be two.
1: Yes.
2: Yeah.
0: If you haven't hosted a previous Super Bowl, it would be one if you're on the upcoming schedule.
2: The Giants, MetLife's only hosted one. That was the Bruno Mars halftime show.
0: I call it the Seahawks route, but
2: that's right. There you go. That's fine, yeah.
1: So that's one?
2: That's one. I don't think they're ever going to have another one there.
1: They shouldn't, so we'll go there. So would that be New Jersey, Dan?
0: Yeah, New York City. Yeah, that's fine.
1: All right. That's two.
0: So you got Nashville and New York City.
1: Uh-huh.
3: So Florida, like, I don't know the name of where the Jaguars play, but I'm just thinking of places because of weather, right? Like, that would have hosted.
2: Yeah, Hard Rock is, Miami's already had a couple, I think, because I think.
3: Okay, then never mind.
2: Colts Bears was in Miami, and then I know the Chiefs first was in Miami.
1: She said Jacksonville.
3: Jacksonville.
2: I don't think they've ever hosted one there, have they?
3: No. Okay.
1: Look at that.
3: I don't know.
0: All right, just give me two cities because we got to get to Monsters out there.
3: No, we don't. We can just stay here forever, and then you don't go on your vacation.
0: And the guy screaming in his car go insane for another 120 seconds.
1: All right, so wait, Nashville, Jersey.
2: New Jersey.
1: Dude, I'm lost. I know. I need you guys on this one for sure.
2: How many have been in Santa Clara?
1: Last
2: year's was. Yeah. Was there one before that? There must
3: Wasn't
2: have been.
3: Wasn't there one not that long ago, too?
2: Yeah, there must have been, because it's not a new stadium.
1: There was one back in...

0: San Francisco actually played.
1: I mean, I get.
0: Well.
1: Yeah, no, not LA.
0: I don't know.
1: San Diego?
2: All right. Just give me two cities.
0: San Diego. So okay. San Diego, Nashville, New Jersey.
1: We're not going to get.
3: Jacksonville.
2: Okay. There you go. All right. Show me Nashville. There it is. Going to host in 2030. Show me New York City. New York, New Jersey.
0: We got two.
2: Two.
3: Okay.
2: Show me Jacksonville.
0: Mother!
2: There it is. There it is. Super Bowl 39, Patriots and Eagles.
0: Oh.
2: The Donovan McNabb throw-up game.
0: Oh.
2: They still haven't cleaned it up. That's why they haven't gone back.
3: Got it. Yeah. That makes sense. There we go.
2: No, they will probably get one because of their new stadium that they're building. It's just not going to happen
0: not
2: yet.
0: Not scheduled. Yeah, yeah.
2: And for a perfect score, is it San Diego? No.
3: So close.
0: Good job, guys.
2: We were
0: on that
2: looking
0: one.
2: For Indianapolis.
3: Stop.
0: Really?
2: The Giants and Patriots. Super Bowl 46.
3: Only once?
0: It's only been
2: yes.
0: once? Wow.
2: Only once. And Jerry's World. Arlington,
0: I did.
2: Texas.
3: We should have known that one.
0: Yeah.
3: Jerry, you should have known
0: I
3: that
0: know.
3: One.
0: I know. It's hard. It's
2: Cowboy
0: hard. Cause
2: Stadium.
0: I, yeah, it was hard. It's, that was a hard one because I was.
1: Which one was that?
0: Recycle it.
2: Packers, Steelers.
1: Oh, that's
2: Super Bowl
1: right.
2: 45. When the ice storm hit the city.
0: Mm.
2: Yes. Yes. There it is. Good job. 9 out of 10.
0: You got 9.
2: You hit
0: yeah.
2: the over.
0: Good job, guys.
2: All right. Monty Bolaños, take it away from
3: yep.
2: what's a busy day.
3: Very busy day. Game 4 between the Thunder and the Spurs is going to tip off in about 20 minutes. No Jalen Williams once again for this game 4 for OKC, but they do lead the series 2-1. In case you missed the All-NBA teams, first All-NBA team, Shai Gilgeous-Alexander, Nikola Jokic, Victor Wembanyama, Luka Doncic, Kate Cunningham. Second All-NBA team, Jaylen Brown, Kawhi Leonard, Kevin Durant, Jalen Brunson, Donovan Mitchell. Third All-NBA team, Tyrese Maxey, Jamal Murray, Jalen Johnson, Jalen Duren, and Chet Holmgren. At the Indy 500, the winner was Felix Rosenquist. It's his first Indy 500 win. Right now at the Coca-Cola 600, Kyle Larson is in the lead after 97 laps. At the CJ Cup, Byron Nelson in golf. Wyndham Clark won that at 30 under par. Scottie Scheffler finished 5 shots back. In baseball, a couple of games going on right now. Nationals and the Braves back in action after a rain delay. 1-0 Nationals up bottom of the 7th. Tigers trying to snap out of their 8-game losing streak. They lead the Orioles 4-1, bottom of the 6th. Back to you guys.
2: Monty, did you see AZ Fudd at 24 today?
3: Yes, she did. It's about damn time.
0: Yeah. I just saw that too. What happened? Inside thing?
2: No, oh. It's not an inside thing. Monty and I had a clip that went viral a few weeks back.
3: Yes.
2: We stand by our word.
3: That AZ Fudd was selected number 1 overall because of her relationship more than anything.
0: Yeah.
2: Yes.
0: I've been seeing that a lot. Yeah.
2: Yeah. Well, you saw it here first.
0: There you go.
2: I know. Hit her up at Monty Bolaños. Find Carrie at Carrie 25 Roads. You can find me at Dan Byer on Fox. Bo Benson is here. Curtis Coburn hanging out as well. As we wrap up, my countdown is down to about 15 minutes so the vacation starts, but not before we weigh in on Game 4 tonight
0: mm-hmm.
2: and Matthew Stafford's future. Mm-hmm. Future. That's next here on Fox Sports Sunday.
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0: times.
1: Wait, really?
0: Yes, 05, right. Wild card, 06, wild card, 07, Super Bowl, 08, divisional round, 11, Super Bowl, 2016, wild card.
1: So 6 times for Eli, just 2 of them are memorable.
2: If he was going to win one game, he was going to win them all.
1: Yes.
2: But well, he wasn't going to win one very often.
1: But that changes the discussion if he made it to the playoffs 6 times. What was his career record as a starter? Do we have that?
0: 8-4 in the playoffs.
2: We're really doing work for Chris here.
1: No, for the guy whose show he was listening to in the morning. Yeah. Yes, Dan.
3: I was going to say he's the Marlins. He's the Marlins of the NFL, right? When they go to the playoffs, he has great success.
2: And the Marlins as a franchise do not deserve to be in the Hall of Fame.
1: Dan, you know what? Thank you. Somehow I got confused, Eli Manning and the Florida Marlins. Because when the Marlins got there, they won the World Series. Yeah. They've only been there twice. 97-03, they won the World Series. Eli made it 6 times.
4: Those Hall of Fame numbers not looking so good, are they?
0: Stu, I think the better point when it comes I think the better point when it comes to Eli Manning is if he had the same exact career. The Giants had Phil Simms. The Giants have that historic quarterback. If Eli Manning had the same exact career but was on the Jets and brought the Jets 2 Super Bowls, he's a first ballot.
4: Shrine him now.
0: He's walking into the Hall of Fame.
1: I would say if he just made the playoffs 6 times, it's the Hall of Fame.
2: It's a lot of ifs. If Tom Brady didn't exist, he's definitely not a Hall of Famer because it's not that impressive that he beat Tom Brady.
1: Yes, I am.
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6: Is Browns coach Todd Monken and his bluntness, is it refreshing or a sign that this man has no idea what he's doing? Pick a lane. The Monk Man, though, has been an absolute joy, capital J, to listen to, mostly because he's completely unpolished. He's barely sanded at this point, and it's the ultimate anti-coach speak in a league filled with corporate weasels that assume the same position, and Munkin's like moving off to the side. He looks disheveled. When I've seen him in these interviews, he looks frazzled, sounds completely unprepared. So Todd Monken, he looks like a guy who won a raffle, and the prize was to coach the Browns, and he's still deciding if he wants the prize. He's like, I don't know if I want that.
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7: 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I mean, we've seen some brilliant highlights with Ohtani already. 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He might hit a home run. 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But okay, Wemby can go 41-24 and have 10 blocks. 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Now, I know, you know, we're seeing Ohtani do both of these things simultaneously. 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Ohtani, when you're pitching and hitting, playing offense and defense. 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
5: 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The Odd Couple with Rob Parker and Kelvin Washington. 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

0: Jonesy All-Pro. I'm about to be on vacation. All right. I'm Dan Byer. Sorry, I talked way too much about it.
1: I was like, how many times is that? I'm happy for you.
0: I'm excited. Golf trip, you know, get to play. I'm going to play like crap, but it'll still be fun. And the weather's supposed to be nice, knock on wood. Everything, you know, falls into play.

0: place. Going to hang out with college buddy for a few days and, yeah, hit the link. So it should be fun.
1: It'll be fun.
0: Yeah, look out, Michigan. Here we come. But before we do that, you wanted to make a Matthew Stafford point, and then we'll get our thoughts on game four between the Thunder and Spurs.
1: Yeah, I think contract, deserve it for sure. I think it'll be done in 2 years for sure. But does he have to play at the level that he played last year as an MVP for this team to win and for it to be a valid deal?
0: Yes, I think he does. I think that he is, like, when you look at the rest of the NFC to, like, get to the Super Bowl, he did everything basically possible to beat the Seahawks on two separate occasions.
1: Yes.
0: They didn't make a fourth down play. And again, you know, Sean McVay's like, you know, the Seahawks, DeMarcus Lawrence ended up making a great read on what would have been a surefire touchdown if they would have had it a certain way. But when you see, like, what the Seahawks defense did to the Niners in the divisional playoffs, and you see what the Seahawks defense did to the Patriots, no one was doing, aside from Baker Mayfield in a game earlier in the year, was doing that to the Seahawks defense like Matthew Stafford and the Rams were. And so to be able to get over that hump, I think that that has got to be the case. Now, if the defense is a little bit better or forces, you know, Sam Darnold turnovers, then that's fine. But right now they've got to try to catch the Seahawks, and Matthew Stafford playing at that top level is still got to be the way that it goes.
1: Yeah, I think he has to play at that top level, but I put more pressure on McVay, in my opinion.
0: Oh, interesting.
1: Yeah.
0: Yeah, that, you know, they got a running game. They got a nice two-headed monster with Kyron Williams and Blake Corum, but I still think it goes on the shoulders of Matthew Stafford. All right, whose shoulders is it on tonight? Thunder in San Antonio. Spurs try to even it up on the San Antonio side of things. De'Aaron Fox is going to try to give it a go.
1: Yeah.
0: Which is the thing that was so disheartening when seeing him injure his ankle, and to see him that he's going to play tonight, he said with no minutes restriction. I just hope this isn't an ankle injury that he feels like I've got to continue to play through, because the Spurs are, like, on this verge of maybe going to the NBA Finals, where it could have a, you know, a longer sort of, I just hope it doesn't have those longer ramifications, Kerry, where he's trying to push it. But he is going to try to go tonight for San Antonio.
1: He can. He's a warrior. He's going to give it a go. I think also the part about this where he's got, like, three young guns that are vying for that position as well. So he needs to show up and be there and kind of show his worth as well. I think that weighs into it. But the guy that has to be the guy of all guys today is Wemby. And, you know, we saw the game they won. He was magnificent. The other two games they lost, he was good. He has to be that guy tonight.
0: There's no AJ Mitchell for the Thunder. I don't want to downplay AJ Mitchell's performance, but there's no Jalen Williams as well, and so now you're missing two guys for Oklahoma City, so they're shorthanded tonight against the Spurs trying to go up 3-1.
1: Yeah, they're shorthanded, but they're still 10 deep. They're so deep. I mean, obviously, and you think about it, Mitchell and Williams, both double-digit scorers. Obviously, Williams was an all-NBA guy last year, and they just haven't missed a beat. So I don't give them any pity tonight. I think they're going to be fine, and I'm going to say the Spurs are going to show up today and even this series today.
0: I'm going to say this because I do think San Antonio's future is obviously bright. Talked about it this week on Fox Sports Radio. I think, like, with Dylan Harper and Stephon Castle around Victor Wembanyama, like, they're going to be scary good. And I actually think that they would be better than Oklahoma City if those other players progress. But tonight will tell a lot about San Antonio, because they can win tonight and still lose the series, and I'll take a lot from it.
1: Yes.
0: If they don't win tonight, I don't know if they've gone as far as we think that they have gone.
1: Yeah.
0: So I'm not trying to give you a word salad, but if they extend the series to 6 or 7 games, there's no fault in that. But if they win that game one and then bow out, you know, losing the next four, then that tells me, okay, maybe everything was put into that game one and that there isn't anything left in the tank, which would tell me that they still got a ways to go.
1: Yeah, I agree with you on that. They need this game for a lot of reasons, but for them and their health as a team moving forward, I think they need it for sure.
0: And who wins tonight?
1: I got the Spurs tonight.
0: Okay, I'm going to go with the Spurs as well. And hopefully everyone will be wearing matching shoes. For Kerry Rhodes, I'm Dan Beyer. Be safe on this Memorial Day weekend. We'll talk to you next time here on Fox Sports Sunday. We are Fox Sports!
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2: Here's your updated 570 WNEX forecast. Some shower and storm activity in the area tonight, mainly before midnight. Then we'll see a dry Memorial Day here. Very warm as well, as a lot of areas getting into the 90s for high temperatures. Then we could see kind of on and off shower and even a few storm chances here as we go throughout the work week, as we could see some weak disturbances track across the region, maybe even a front or two work its way into the region. A very unpredictable weather pattern here, but at least a chance may be there here for the next several days. It's going to stay quite warm as well here into the first half of the work week, as highs head back well into the 80s, even some 90s still possible for Tuesday and Wednesday. Then we could see better chances for showers and storms potentially here to end the work week and head into the
3: Ford F-150. It doesn't just raise the bar, it is the bar. It's 7 o'clock.
4: Jack Callahan, a memorandum of understanding to end the conflict with Iran is largely negotiated, according to President Trump. Secretary of State Marco Rubio adding,
5: I'll leave it to the president to make further announcements on it. Suffice it to say that some progress has been made, significant progress, although not final progress has been made.
4: Iran claiming the talks do not include its nuclear program, but a White House official tells Fox News, no dust, no deal, referring to Iran's stockpile of enriched uranium. The gunman killed by Secret Service agents after he had opened fire near the White House yesterday had a history of mental illness and was no stranger to them, as Fox's Madeline Rivera reports.
6: He was reportedly detained by Secret Service on June 26 last year for flagging down agents and making threats.
4: A bystander was critically wounded in Saturday's gunfire. President Trump was not in danger. 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
11: We're about to have a big night. We are about to have a big night because, quite frankly, it's possible, my opinion. NBA champion gets decided tonight. It's that big of a game. I have always tried to state to people, whenever you hear a talking head around America talk about the pivotal game three, you should raise your hand and go, no, the even-numbered games are the pivotal ones. Because when you win the pivotal game three, the other team can just go win the pivotal game four. And then you're right back to even Steven again. So this is the night where Oklahoma City either shows us they are still the top dog, or the Spurs tell us that maybe they are somewhat ready. We are broadcasting live from the Fox Sports Radio studios. We are getting ready to get on game four. We got a bunch of other stuff to talk to you about as well. Ephraim Salam, good evening. Let's do this.
12: What's happening?
11: What's up?
12: How you doing, man?
11: I'm really good.
12: Good.
11: Really good. I'm in the midst of a good weekend. Great weekend. Just a great weekend.
12: Great,
11: spent,
12: huh?
11: Spent okay. All day out in the sunshine at Oracle Park watching the Giants take on the White Sox.
12: Mm.
11: And my son got a Grogu bobblehead. Do you know what that is?